0: is 1269 2SM.
1: Good morning, I'm Roger Smith. Northern Territory Police have charged a 47-year-old man with the murder of a 5-year-old girl near Alice Springs last week. The body of Kurunjaya Little Baby was discovered last Thursday near Alice Springs Old Timers Town Camp. The man accused of the murder is also facing 2 counts of sexual intercourse without consent. He's been remanded in custody and is due to appear in court on Tuesday. The Federal Assistant Treasurer says Australians want a government willing to consider tax reform to address future fiscal and generational challenges. This month's budget's expected to address negative gearing, along with taxes on capital gains and trusts. On Sky, Daniel Molino wouldn't specify if next week's budget would address those issues, but says the government's looking at tax policy in the context of intergenerational fairness.
2: And I think two of those challenges are the need to deal with intergenerational fairness and the need to boost longer-term productivity growth. So I think people are open to governments developing a broader agenda based upon the platform of what they took to the election.
1: The New South Wales government's providing nearly $30 million to expand a program that safely brings families back together by providing intensive support to vulnerable parents. The NewPIN program provides up to 18 months of therapeutic support and specialist parenting skills to families with children in quick care. Minister for Families and Communities Kate Washington says those supported by the program can now increase from 85 to 120 families across New South Wales.
3: These are parents who've experienced the child protection system. It's a way of having their children who have been removed from them because they were unsafe back to them because they have rebuilt, healed and done the work that they needed to do to provide a safe home for their children.
1: More than 1,200 members of the public are about to set off on the first ever underground station-to-station walk today, giving them a close-up look at Sydney's Metro West. The public is about to enter the 7-metre-high tunnels at Bay West Station. They'll reach the deepest point of 45 metres underground as it approaches the station box at Pyrmont. Transport Minister John Graham says it's a great chance to get a sneak preview ahead of the line opening in 2032.
4: This is the Metro West project coming to life as people walk between two of its key stations this morning. This journey will take 15 minutes on foot. With a fast metro train, it will take less than 2 minutes, and going from Pyrmont to Parramatta will happen in just 18 minutes.
1: Queenslanders are being invited to experience a land before time during the inaugural Queensland Dinosaur Week. The statewide celebration of dinosaurs runs from the 4th to the 10th of May. It's aimed at encouraging everyone to explore the prehistoric wonders of Queensland. The Executive Director of Dinosaur Experience Australia, Karen Hannah-Miller, says there's an exciting calendar of events for everyone.
5: Queensland's dinosaur marine reptile and megafauna story. We really wanted it to take centre stage. It's the first time we've done the event. We've got 29 events across 7 days in 15 locations and venues. And there's a real mixture of events to choose from, whether you're a citizen science or you want to, you know, dig deep into the research side of things, or you're just a family looking for something fun to do.
1: Sport and Kieran Foran has declared teenager Joey Walsh ready to start as an NRL half after Jamal Fogarty was ruled out of Manly's bumper clash against Penrith this evening with a groin injury. Walsh will be handed one of the toughest starting debuts in the game. He's set to go head-to-head with Nathan Cleary. In English Premier League, Arsenal have skipped 6 points clear of Manchester City at the top of the ladder with a 3-0 win over Fulham. Wolverhampton and Sunderland drew 1-1. Newcastle 3 defeated Brighton Hove Albion 1, and Brentford defeated West Ham 3-0. In finance, oil is worth $101 a barrel, gold trading at $4,615 an ounce, and one Aussie dollar buying 72 US cents. 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Mostly sunny with light winds becoming nor-nor-easterly. We're heading for top temperatures of 26 in the city, 26 in the west. Looking further ahead, showers for Monday, sunny on Tuesday and Wednesday. At the moment in the city, it's 22 degrees, 20 at Bankstown, 18 at Penrith and Richmond. That's the latest 2SM News. I'm Roger Smith.
0: Got something to say? Call 13 1269. It's Dave Cochran on the Super Radio Network.
6: Yeah, I think it's that time of the morning. We do a little whip around the country. Let's see what we've got weather-wise. I think it's been a pretty good weekend so far to this point. Today's shaping up to be a classic autumn weekend, classic autumn day today across the Super Radio Network. Mild days, cool mornings, a little bit cool at night. Let's take a look for the New South Wales coastal area. For Sydney, expecting partly cloudy skies, possible shower, tops in the mid-20s today. Newcastle, Lahada and up to Port Macquarie, we'll see similar conditions, mild, partly cloudy and around 23 to 25 degrees. Further north into Coffs Harbour, Lismore, showers at times, but still warm. Heading inland, plenty of sunshine, beautiful weather for Dubbo, Tamworth and Moree. All looking at dry, sunny conditions with temps in the mid-20s. For Bathurst, starting cool with crisp mornings, warming to a mild afternoon. And out west in Broken Hill, it's clear, dry and mild. It's a classic outback autumn is what they say. For Queensland, southeast Queensland, Gold Coast and Sunshine Coast, we'll see partly cloudy skies and temps in the low to mid-20s. Toowoomba for the Garden City there stays mild with a mix of sun and cloud. And further north, Mareeba and the Atherton Tablelands are warm with a chance of a light shower. While Alice Springs, near perfect. Sunny day, dry air and cool nights. The big picture, a few coastal showers but largely settled elsewhere. Inland regions are enjoying sunny, mild autumn weather and great conditions right across the network. There's a bit of a snapshot, an overview of our weather for a beautiful Sunday morning. 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

0: It's Brian Ferry, it's Roxy Music, that's Avalon, right across the Super Radio Network Sunday morning. The latest news has come out, those charges have been laid on the alleged murder and what has taken place in Alice Springs. The Darwin local court have announced it's one charge of murder and two charges of rape now against the perpetrator or the alleged perpetrator of the young five-year-old girl. So, yeah, one charge of murder and two charges of rape there. So that's the latest that's come out today. There'll be more information coming through from Darwin Court on Tuesday. Another story around here, I wanted to share this one for you. It's an interesting one. A growing shortage of sonographers there is apparently in far north Queensland, raising serious concerns about the safety of mothers and babies, with some women missing critical pregnancy scans altogether. Now, health experts warn the situation in Cairns has reached a tipping point, with delays stretching out for weeks and essential scans becoming harder to access. In some cases, women are reportedly unable to secure appointments within the recommended timeframes, increasing the risk that complications could go undetected. Ultrasound scans play a vital role through pregnancy, helping monitor a baby's development, identify potential issues early, and guide medical decisions. Missing or delaying these scans can have significant consequences, particularly for high-risk pregnancies where timing is critical. Now, the problem reflects a broader workforce shortage affecting sonographers across Australia. Demand for diagnostic imaging continues to rise, but staffing levels have struggled to keep pace, especially in regional and remote areas. While in Cairns, the pressure is being felt most acutely by expectant mothers who are now facing long wait times or being forced to travel elsewhere for care. For many families, that adds both financial strain and emotional stress during what is already a vulnerable time. Now, experts say the shortage is not a quick fix. Training new sonographers takes years, and limited clinical placement opportunities are slowing the pipeline of new professionals entering the workforce. There are growing calls for urgent action, including better workforce planning, expanded training pathways, and incentives to attract specialists to regional areas. For now, however, the warning is clear. Without intervention, delays in essential pregnancy scans could become more common, placing mothers and babies at greater risk and putting additional strain on already stretched health system. So that is an interesting story to see that one coming out of especially the Cairns area. But looks like, yeah, we're on the search there for more sonographers to come into the area and take on those responsibilities, especially if they want to get trained up and don't mind going to regional and rural areas. We'll take a short break here on the Super Radio Network.
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5: Yes, and as the cost of living squeeze continues, now more Australians are making tough calls just to stay afloat, and for some, that means cutting back on car insurance. Now, new research suggests millions have either downgraded their cover or cancelled it altogether, raising concerns about the risks on our roads. But is this a smart saving or a dangerous gamble? Joining us now is Taylor Blackburn from finder.com.au, a personal finance and insurance specialist who's been analysing the data and what it means for everyday drivers trying to balance their budgets without leaving themselves exposed. We say good morning, Taylor. How are you? Thank you for giving us time.
6: Morning, Dave. How are you?
5: Hey, Taylor, just how widespread is this trend? Are we looking at a short-term reaction, do you think, or a growing long-term shift?
6: Well, I think it's a little bit of both. It's about 15% of Australians, so that's 3 million people who said they've either downgraded or cancelled their car insurance altogether. We're seeing a similar trend with people doing it with their health insurance, but it's particularly troubling. Luckily petrol prices have come back a little bit.
5: Yeah.
6: But people are just looking to save any way they can, and sometimes a little short term move like this can have long term consequences.
5: What are the biggest risks that people face when they downgrade or cancel their car insurance?
6: Well, I think the biggest risk is that you're out of pocket, more than you can pay, and not just your car. You know, there could be property involved. There could be a multi-car situation. So, I think I have a buddy who said, "Well, I self-insure. You know, I have enough money set aside if I need to replace my car." And I said, "Well, that's fine, but that our insurance covers you for a lot more than that."
5: Yeah, I'll give you a quick snapshot of my last incident, which involved my car personally, because I'm one of those, I'll call myself a mug, Taylor. I'm one of those mugs that has comprehensive insurance on my car, yeah. Comprehensive insurance on my motorbike, and comprehensive insurance on my van for my work, okay? Last issue I had, I was at a set of lights, someone came from behind, smashed in the back of me because they didn't realise we were all stopped there. I got out, checked some things, took some photos, found out that they said to me, "Oh, I don't have a job. I'm not registered. I'm uninsured. I don't have anything. So good luck, buddy." So I turned around and just took all the photos and sent everything to my insurance company and said, "Hey, you can deal with this."
6: Yeah, no, and that happens, and oftentimes, your insurance will have to pay out, pick up the slack, and then they take up the proceedings for you. So yeah, you it covers you for multiple things. And yeah, insurance is one of those things. Either you feel like a mug because you're paying for it and not using it, or when you do need it, like there was a couple that in North Queensland just a couple weeks ago who had canceled their home insurance because cyclone season had ended, and they just thought they'd save a couple extra bucks, and then they had a flood, and now they're completely out of pocket for their house. So it's kind of a necessary evil insurance, but you don't have to pay more than you need to. That's kind of what we do at Finder.
5: Are certain groups of Australians more likely to be cutting back on cover than others?
6: Yeah, no, we definitely see it more in the younger generation. There's more of a, the invincible generation that you can use that money for other things. Obviously, car insurance costs more when you're under 25.

0: even if you're somebody who has a under 25 on your policy. It's dangerous. Those are often the most reckless years of driving also. Mm. So that's a worrying trend, but I think it just speaks to the bigger picture of how cost of living is biting across the board.
1: Now, Taylor, we mentioned it there on the intro. With petrol also a major stress cost, how much is that influencing decisions around insurance?
0: Yeah, I think it especially in the last month or so, we ask every month, what are your top stressors? It's usually rent and groceries and things like that. We've seen petrol jump from, in January, only 11% of people counted it as a top three stress, and now it's 27%. So it's definitely right in people's mind. And like I said, luckily we've seen the prices come back, in the last couple of weeks. But, for how long they stay down is anyone's guess.
1: Is switching to third party only a reasonable compromise or still a significant risk?
0: Well, it is still a risk, but it's a reasonable compromise in that it will it'll cover you for if there's property damage or if there's other cars involved. So your compulsory your CTP is only covering you for people. If you injure a person, but it's not covering the paint of the cars or of property. So that's a good way to think of it. But it is a reasonable thing if you're not worried about replacing your car in the event of an accident, but you do want to make sure you're not going to be out of pocket, for your life savings if you run into someone's property.
1: Now, for someone who is crunching their numbers at the moment, trying to make their dollar go further, and they may be considering cancelling their policy, what should they think about first?
0: Yeah, I think the first thing is to look at your policy and see what you have included, who you have listed as drivers, and also if you haven't compared your insurance in the last 12 months, there is probably a better deal, because the best deals go to new customers. We see that over and over again. With there's incentives to sign up, there's discounts to sign up, and for the most part, it's going to be a piece of paper that maybe sits in your glove box or a number that you call if you need it, there's no reason to pay more than you have to. And that's a really good way of looking at it, is just taking stock of what it actually costs to insure your car, because it's different for every company. They all have different actuaries. They'll all some prices will be different on the same street. You can get a cheaper deal if you live five doors down. It's so granular now. So if you haven't looked, you're leaving money on the table.
1: You've said the best deals often go to new customers. How can people use that to their advantage?
0: Well, again, it's knowing what's out there and using that. If they want to retain you, you can call them up and give them a chance. Hey, they're offering this. Can you beat it? If not, I'm gone. So loyalty works great in relationships, and it doesn't go so far with insurance or your financials. So be on the lookout for a better deal, and if you want to stay with who you're with, tell them to match it or else.
1: Now, Taylor, what are some simple practical ways drivers can reduce premiums without sacrificing their coverage?
0: Yeah, so some things you can do. You can increase your excess. You can remove again if you have younger drivers on your plan that don't need to be anymore, or secondary drivers that don't really drive your car. Taking them off sometimes will change that. Also, just where you park the car. Making upgrades to the security of where you park the car or on the car itself. Sometimes you'll get a discount there. You can also pay as you drive some of the insurance. If you signed up for 10,000 Ks and you're driving 5,000, you can pay less if you're on the road less.
1: Taylor, tell me through finder.com.au, tell me about private health and some information you have about private health that people have. Is that getting to the point where some people may see it as a luxury?
0: Oh, private health insurance. Yeah, I think, we're there. I think about 20% of people say that they were, either switching or ditching their private health. So it's, we've seen the prices go up like clockwork every year on April 1st. Mm. And, because, things are getting more expensive. But having it is for a lot of people, if you don't have it, the tax you pay on it is more. So you'd be silly. And then when you want to take it out, when you're older and need it, you get you get kind of a surcharge every year.
1: Yeah,
0: for
1: you
0: that.
1: Do. You do.
0: We're seeing that, but we're also seeing again. It's really a switcher's game when it comes to that. Some of the health insurance policies, they'll give you, you know, $500 to switch, or you know, 3 months free, or there's a lot of very good deals to be had if you're in that situation.
1: Now, Taylor, if you could give one piece of advice to Australians feeling the financial pinch right now, what would that be?
0: It'd be just stop paying too much for the things that you have to have. You know, whether it's your internet or your phone plan, your health insurance, your car insurance. There's a lot of money to be saved there, and it's easier to save than you might think just by making a phone call or hopping online and comparing. So that'd be the one thing I would leave people with is, you know, save on the things where you can, and don't cut corners. When it comes to big things like your car insurance and your health insurance, because you want them to be there for you when you need it.
1: Some great tips there, Taylor. Thank you for giving us some time for your Sunday morning. We really appreciate it.
0: Thanks, Dave.
1: Yeah, talking there to personal finance and insurance specialist Taylor Blackburn from finder.com.au. Maybe it is time now. You're really feeling the pinch with stretching your dollar as far as you can. You want to keep your insurance. You need to go and talk to the company, I think, and find out what the best deal they can do for you, or talk to somebody like finder.com.au who may be able to find you a better deal out there. That's what you got to do. The most for your buck, the biggest for your buck. That's what we're looking for nowadays. 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
11: Now, Dave Cochran taking your calls on 13 12 69. It's the Super Radio Network.

That's Paul Carrack. Oh, who put the gap between Carrack? It's Carrick. You did that on purpose, didn't you? Paul Carrack there. He's the lead singer of Mike and the Mechanics and The Living Years. Right across the Super Radio Network. Good morning. It's Dave Cochran here for a Sunday. They're saying that millions of Aussies are missing out on retirement savings that they're legally owed, with unpaid superannuation now described as a silent pay cut, costing workers an estimated $24 billion. Now, new analysis reveals the problem is widespread, with around one in four workers affected. Each year, billions of dollars in super goes unpaid or underpaid, and when you factor in lost investment growth over time, the impact balloons into a far larger long-term loss. Now, the issue is particularly acute in New South Wales, which has the highest total unpaid super, while workers in the Northern Territory face the biggest average losses per person. Younger workers, women, low-income earners are being hit hardest, deepening existing financial inequality, and in some cases, even relatively small annual shortfalls can snowball into tens of thousands of dollars by retirement. At the heart of the problem is the way super is currently paid. Employers are only required to make contributions quarterly, creating a gap where underpayments can go unnoticed for months. Many workers assume their super is being paid alongside their wages, when in reality, that's not always the case. Reforms are on the way, with Payday Super set to begin from July of this year. It'll require employers to pay super at the same time as wages, making it easier for workers to track contributions and spot any discrepancies earlier. In the meantime, experts are urging Australians to take a more active role in checking their super accounts. Logging into MyGov, reviewing contributions and raising concerns early can make a significant difference. Unpaid super might not be immediately visible, but over time it can have a profound impact, quietly eroding retirement savings and leaving many Australians worse off in later life. So keep an eye on your super. That's money. It's money that could be in your bank account. You need to check on that. We'll take a short break here on the Super Radio Network. A little bit of music for you now. Hey,

0: It's Bachelor Girl, and that is Buses and Trains right across the Super Radio Network. Sunday morning, Dave Cochran here with you. Hey, coming up, we've got a special guest that will be joining us in our next hour, around about a half an hour from now. We're going to have a talk about mental health. We're going to have a talk about that, stresses in life. We'll be joined by Sharon Grocott. She's CEO of Way Ahead, talking to her about the state of mental health in Australia and some practical steps people can take to better manage it day to day. So we'll look forward to having a chat to her in about half an hour. We're talking to you on the open line. Our number is 13 12 69.
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0: Yeah, a Sydney Catholic priest has responded to a disturbing death threat with a message of calm and compassion following a series of unsettling incidents at his church. Father Mirko Intaglia from the Holy Cross Catholic Church in Bondi Junction, he received a threatening letter warning him against speaking about Islam. The note reportedly included an image of a man holding a weapon and made direct threats to his life, prompting a police investigation. Now, the letter comes after weeks of concerning behaviour.

behaviour at the church. Earlier, a man entered during Mass, took photos and attempted to receive communion despite not being Catholic. Parishioners intervened and police later treated the incident as linked to mental health concerns. The same individuals believed to have returned on another occasion, increasing unease amongst the congregation. Now, in response, security had been stepped up during major services, including over the Easter period, and authorities have taken possession of the letter and are continuing their investigation. Now, despite the seriousness of the situation, Father Mirko has chosen not to respond with anger. Instead, he's spoken about the importance of understanding and maintaining calm, reinforcing his commitment to build connections across different faith communities. Now, the incident's been widely condemned, with leaders emphasising that places of worship must remain safe and free from intimidation. And more broadly, it highlights growing concerns about social tension and division. But for Father Mirko, the response is clear: meeting hostility with compassion and continuing to promote peace, even in the face of fear. It's an interesting story that came out of Sydney. That's the Holy Cross Catholic Church in Bondi Junction. Not too far away, we'll check in on the news for you. Enjoying your company for a Wednesday morning. This is America on the Super Radio Network.

That's America. They love coming to Australia. They play here. And it's interesting when you see them in concert. They had an album called America History, which is their greatest hits, which has all those songs on it, like that one there, Ventura Highway. And pretty much what they do now when they play live is they just play that album. So it's all the hit songs. It's America History. So if you get to see them, well worth buying the ticket and going and enjoying America, because they are very, very good in concert. And you'll know most of the songs, because they had some good songs throughout the 70s and some of the early 80s. You can do magic. So a good band. That is America. Not too far away, we're going to check in with the latest news for you. It's coming up soon from the 2SM Super Radio Network News Desk. Here's one of the great voices. Here is the voice, John Farnham.

0: There's Farnsy, John Farnham, as we have a little faith. Enjoying a beaut day today. Hope you're enjoying the weather. What's going on with the weather? They're saying Southeast Australia's experienced an extraordinary burst of unseasonal warmth, with temperatures soaring to record levels just weeks out from winter before that dramatic cold snap is set to sweep in. Apparently, yes, it is coming. It's coming our way, the cold. New data shows temperatures across parts of South Australia, Victoria, Tasmania and New South Wales climbed more than 10 degrees above average, with several locations recording their warmest May day on record. Now, cities including Adelaide, Melbourne and Hobart all saw unusually high temperatures, with Hobart recording its hottest May day since records began, while dozens of regional centres also broke long-standing records. This rapid swing highlights the volatility of Australia's weather, where record heat and wintry conditions can occur within days of each other. And experts say the coming week could feel more like midwinter than early May in some parts of the southeast. So for many Australians, it's a sharp reminder to enjoy the warm spell while it lasts, because a sudden and much colder change is just around the corner. So really enjoy it today. Get out there and bask in the sun. The news is coming your way after this. Not too far away, yeah. And we do have rugby league. I meant to tell you, some rugby league coming your way today. It's odd that it's on a Sunday, because normally it's Thursday night and Friday night. But the game we have for you is a good one. We've lined up a beauty. What about the Panthers versus the Sea Eagles? This one coming to you from CommBank Stadium. We'll have it at 6 o'clock tonight, so all you have to do is turn on tonight. If you're in the back shed doing some work, maybe you're out and about driving in the truck, or you're doing some driving, you'll be able to listen to the game, the ball-by-ball description of that. It's coming your way with Brenton Speed, Brett Camorley and Tim Manor. Now, this is round nine for NRL Nation. As I said, it continues. It's a bit of a surprise to have a game on a Sunday. We don't normally have that, but because of the round and because of the women's state of origin, which was on Thursday night, that's why it moved our rugby league to Friday night and tonight. So 6 o'clock tonight, tune in. You'll hear all the NRL action here on the Super Radio Network.
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0: Good morning, I'm Roger Smith. A 47-year-old man is due to appear in a Darwin court this week, charged with the murder and sexual assault of a 5-year-old girl in Alice Springs. Jefferson Lewis was arrested in Alice Springs on Thursday evening, 4 days after Kumanjai Little Baby disappeared from the town's old-timers camp. Northern Territory Police Commissioner Martin Dole says the accused faces one count of murder and 2 counts of sexual intercourse without consent.
1: This remains a deeply distressing matter, and our thoughts are firmly with Kumanjai's family, loved ones, and the wider community that have been deeply impacted by these events.
0: Jefferson Lewis has been remanded in custody. He's expected to appear in Darwin local court on Tuesday. Northern Territory Police say 11 people have so far been arrested over riots that gripped Alice Springs in the wake of Kumanjai baby girl's death. They face charges of aggravated burglary and stealing. Police saying the damage bill has been estimated at around $200,000. Detective Superintendent Michael Ordleman says footage of the riots has been released in an effort to compel more people to come forward.
2: It's criminalistic, it's outright looting. The businesses involved have suffered extensive monetary loss, stock loss, and investigators are currently still reviewing hundreds of hours of footage.
0: Germany's defence minister says a planned drawdown of 5,000 US troops should spur Europe to strengthen its own defences. But two top US Republican lawmakers expressed concern, saying the troops should not leave Europe. The planned drawdown comes as a rift over the Iran war and tariff tensions place further strain on relations between the US and Europe. The two Republicans are also chairs of the Senate and House Armed Services Committee. They say prematurely reducing America's presence in Europe sends the wrong signal to Russia and Vladimir Putin. Dodgy service stations are under the spotlight, with the New South Wales government set to clamp down on failure to report fuel prices and availability accurately. Laws will be introduced into Parliament this week, giving fair trading officials new powers and increasing punishments for servos doing the wrong thing. Since March the 18th, fair trading has inspected more than 2,300 stations, issuing over 230 fines. If the laws pass, punishment will increase, with on-the-spot fines doubling to $1,100 for individuals and tripling to $3,300 for companies. Farmers now have access to a toolkit to help producers identify weeds in a bid to eradicate invasive plants. Steve Johnson from New South Wales Primary Industries says the tool is a game changer.
3: So getting that greater understanding, a lot of people are using the internet these days, and this is directing them to the New South Wales Herbarium, the Royal Herbarium of New South Wales, and also directing them to other information sources, including Weed Buys, which is our online information source.
0: Sport and in NRL, West Tigers fullback Jareem Buller has reportedly agreed to a multi-million dollar contract extension to stay at the club. It's a massive boost for the franchise, which was left reeling when co-captain Jerome Luai announced he was leaving the club to join the PNG Chiefs from 2028. Ipswich Town have bounced back into the English Premier League with victory on the final day of the season, sealing their top two place in the championship and promotion alongside champions Coventry City. But Wrexham's high-profile ambitions of making the top flight will have to wait after they failed to make the playoffs. The Fours teams left with a chance of making the Premier League next season through the playoffs are Millwall, Hull City, Southampton and Middlesbrough. In finance, oil is worth $101 a barrel. Gold is trading at $4,615 an ounce. And one Aussie dollar is buying 72 US cents. 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Mostly sunny with light winds becoming nor'easterly. We're heading for top temperatures of 26 in the city, 26 in the west. Looking further ahead, showers for Monday, sunny on Tuesday and Wednesday. At the moment in the city, it's 23 degrees, 22 at Bankstown, 20 at Penrith and Richmond. That's the latest to SM News. I'm Roger Smith.
4: 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Call 13 1269. It's Dave Cochran on the Super Radio Network.
5: Yes, good morning, Sunday morning. Coming your way in around about 10 minutes, we've got a special guest joining us. We're going to talk to Sharon Grocott. She's CEO of Way Ahead. We're going to talk to her about the state of mental health in Australia and the practical steps of people and what they can take to better make it and manage their mental health day to day. So we'll look forward to talking to her. She's a special guest joining us in about 10 minutes here across the Super Radio Network. Well, relations between the United States and Europe are now under growing strain, with President Donald Trump increasingly targeting European leaders who openly criticise his foreign policy, particularly over the war with Iran. Now, the latest flashpoint centres on a senior European leader who spoke out about the direction of the conflict. The criticism didn't go down well in Washington, highlighting what analysts describe as a clear pattern. Speaking up against the US administration is coming with consequences. Now, those consequences are no longer just rhetorical. In recent days, Trump has escalated pressure on European allies through a mix of military, political and economic moves. And these include ordering the withdrawal of thousands of US troops from Germany and threatening similar actions against other NATO partners. At the same time, trade tensions are flaring again. The US has moved to increase tariffs on European goods, particularly targeting major industries like Germany's automotive sector, adding another layer of pressure on governments already uneasy about the conflict in the Middle East. European leaders have pushed back, however, with several countries refusing to support US military efforts in the Strait of Hormuz, arguing it's not their war. But that resistance appears to be hardening Trump's stance rather than softening it. The result is a growing chill across the Atlantic. Long-standing alliances are being tested, and there are increasing calls within Europe to reduce reliance on the US and build greater strategic independence. What's emerging is a more transactional relationship, one where loyalty is expected and dissent can carry a cost. For Europe, the challenge now is how to balance standing firm on its own interests while managing an unpredictable and increasingly confrontational partner. And it marks a significant shift in global politics, with the traditional unity between the US and Europe no longer guaranteed. It is the open line. Our number, if you'd like to have your say, is 13 12 69.

0: biggest album of his career, such a good album. It's called So. It featured Sledgehammer, which was a massive hit. Red Rain, another good one. And imagine teaming up with Kate Bush. She is just a phenomenal female talent. There she is with the one and only Peter Gabriel. Here on the Super Radio Network, we'll take a short break. We come back with our special guest in a chat after this.
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4: Yeah, mental health, it's front of mind for many Australians right now, with rising costs, pressure at work and everyday stress taking a real toll on well-being. And while more people are talking about it, knowing how to cope and where to turn for help can still feel overwhelming. There are special organisations out there like Way Ahead that come in providing trusted support, resources and guidance for people across the country. We're so pleased this morning to have the CEO of Way Ahead, Sharon Grocott, is with us. We're going to talk to her about the state of mental health in Australia and the practical steps of people and what they can take to better manage it day to day. Before I go too much further, Sharon, can you give us a bit of a briefing on Way Ahead and what you do in the community, please?
5: Sure. Good morning, everyone. Way Ahead, we're a mental health promotion organisation, so very much in the community around education and awareness and reducing the stigma surrounding mental health. We've actually been around for 94 years,
4: Wow. So yeah.
5: We have a long legacy.
4: Yeah, wow, that's a long time. Hey, from your perspective, what's the current state of mental health in Australia? Are things improving or getting tougher? I touched on some of the stresses that we have at the moment with cost of living and other issues that are really playing on our mind.
5: I think cost of living is definitely a factor. I know that we surveyed Australians just on 12 months ago, and we found that one in three people couldn't afford the cost of mental health care. So this was significantly impacting people's ability even just to access the GP. People couldn't even afford to go to the doctor. So definitely the cost of living is impacting people and causing a lot of stress.
4: When it comes to mental health, I feel confident that we're speaking more openly about mental health now than we ever have in the past. Why do you think people still struggle in silence when it comes to mental health issues?
5: Sure. There's still a lot of stigma. We know that 7 in 10 tell us they're too embarrassed to talk about mental health in their workplace.
4: Mm.
5: So there's a lot of stigma, particularly around the more complex mental health issues. So conditions like bipolar, schizophrenia, people are really unsure about disclosing to their employer, to their friends, to their family. I think we've come a long way with anxiety and depression. There's a lot more awareness, a lot more acceptance. A lot less shame, but I think those other conditions that are more complicated, complex, people are really often also uneducated in the community. So it's about, you know, creating awareness about conditions like psychosis, you know, where people hear voices, have hallucinations. There's a lot of misunderstanding.
4: Misunderstanding. How can people recognise the difference between everyday stress they may be under and something more serious?
5: Sure. It's a really good question. I think it's around the impact that mental health is having on a person. So if it's persistent, so if someone's having a change in mood, emotions, and it's going on for a length of time, if it's starting to impact their ability to think, you know, their ability to concentrate, to focus, they're not sleeping, changes in behaviour, so they've had a loss of appetite, you know, they're withdrawing from friends and family, and it's persistent, going on for a period of time, and it's affecting their functioning, and so their ability to work, their ability to study, their motivation. That's when it starts to get a bit concerning.
4: Sharon, what about, and I think this is an important one, connection. What can people do if they're feeling isolated or they don't have a strong support network around them?
5: Sure. So you'd be surprised. I think people think that loneliness is often an issue that affects older people, but we know that it also affects younger people. So we see research from Mitchell Australia.

0: around 40% of young people feel lonely. So it's quite a significant issue for young people. I think for people, connection is around quality of relationships. So the ability to feel a sense of belonging, to feel connection, you know, things like talking to a neighbour, smiling at a stranger, talking to a cashier at a checkout, spending time with loved ones, you know, even going to the dog park or volunteering. Mm. Young people can also volunteer. So that provides that sort of sense of connection and belonging.
1: Help us understand, what are some warning signs that friends and families should keep an eye out for if someone close to them is struggling?
0: I think one of the things that loved ones need to be aware of too is there still is a lot of self-stigma, so a lot of shame around and embarrassment around reaching out.
1: Mm.
0: Funny enough, I think reaching out is a strength. It's something that we should celebrate. You know, when people are feeling vulnerable, the fact that they can reach out and ask for help is a positive thing. Signs to look for when it might be becoming a bit more concerning with a loved one. If someone's suffering stomach problems, headaches, that they start to have those real physical somatic types of signs. They're low fatigue, energy, can't get out of bed, can't get motivated, that they're really withdrawing from family and friends. They're using alcohol and drugs sometimes to mask. So I think they're the real indicators of concern, and particularly if someone's lost weight or gaining weight, you know, there's physical signs, they're not sleeping. You know, that's when really we need to get professional help. And we need to reach out and encourage them to talk to their general practitioner.
1: Mm. Sharon, how can workplaces, how can they better support mental health, especially as pressures continue to grow?
0: I think, number one, workplaces can destigmatise, encourage people to have conversations about their well-being, talk about mental health as a normality in the workplace. You know, try and destigmatise the shame around it, that it's normal, that we all have periods in life where we're not feeling at our best. And also there are transition points in life that impact people. You know, if things like empty nesting or losing a loved one, having a sense of loss over a redundancy, or there's so many factors in life that can really influence a person and how they're riding. So I think for workplaces, it's really about normalising it as a first step. Obviously, you know, workplaces can offer employee assistance programs, counselling. They can offer wellbeing activities and initiatives to help people thrive in the workplace. But really, the first step is reducing the stigma.
1: Mm. Can I ask you a question around a workplace about people's behaviour? Say you're coming to work and you would think, or your hopes might be that when you come to work, you're coming to work to be productive and working. Or what about when you get a person and just a, you know, a scenario for you, come in, they're angry, bitter, don't want to talk, you know, they're carrying the load of what they've got from a home life. Is that something that should be tolerated in the workplace? Do you say, oh, yeah, okay, we've got to go with that because that's the way Sam is and Sam always goes that way? Or should it be a case of when you do come to work, you come to work and there is an expectancy there that you will do work and you won't be like that short with people, you know, carrying on with problems from work? Oh, I shouldn't be here because of what's going on at home. What's the take on that one, Sharon?
0: Yeah, sure. I mean, every situation's different, and I always think, even my own team, every person has a backstory. We're all human. We have lives outside of work. Sometimes it's about encouraging a person to have a break, you know, that it's okay to actually encourage a staff member to take leave, have a holiday.
1: Yes, yes, yes.
0: Have some time out, you know, have some respite. But the other side of it is, you know, there are things, people have lives that are complicated. People are carers. People have family, extended family that they're looking after and kin. There's all sorts of human complexity. So I think it's around also having empathy and never judging someone first, you know, being non-judgmental, listening, really actively listening to what the person's saying and what's happening in their life. And you'll often find that there's, you know, factors going on outside of work that are really shaping and influencing how the person's riding. So I think empathy is number one, but also there's no harm in actually encouraging someone to have a break.
1: Okay. Hey, if there's one message you'd like every Australian to hear about mental health right now, what would it be, Sharon?
0: Yeah, I would talk about the sense of connection, because I actually think in society this is a lot of what's happening and creating the mental health issues that are happening across the community. And I think it's around our theme for Mental Health Month is a little connection goes a long way. And it's really about moments of connection that can support our health and well-being. And that's not just about connecting with others. It's also self-connection. So I would encourage people to even self-connect. Go out, do something you love and enjoy, whether it's grounding yourself with bushwalking, sitting under a tree, you know, going out and gardening or taking up a hobby. I think we need to also reconnect with ourselves.
1: Yeah, yeah.
0: So my big message is connect with others, but also connect with yourself. Give yourself time as well. And also we need to be kind to ourselves.
1: Yeah.
0: And I know I say smile at a stranger, but also I guess sometimes we forget about human connection with others. So it's also about having empathy and connecting with others within the community.
1: All right. Hey, Sharon, thank you so much for giving us some time here today. It is a Sunday. It means so much that you've given up some of your time for us, and we'll look forward to keeping in touch and talking to you again in the future.
0: Thank you so much for having me.
1: Yeah, CEO of Way Ahead, that's Sharon Grocott, joining us to have a little talk there about our mental health and some of the strains and pressures that we're under at the moment. Of course, listen, we all face different kinds of pressures in life, and sometimes we find it very difficult to cope with those. If you find that you need someone to talk to, there is someone there. You can always turn to Lifeline. 13 11 14 is the number for Lifeline, or Beyond Blue, 1300 224 636. It's 1300 224 636. So don't take the burden all on your own. There is someone you can talk to, and they may be able to offer you a suggestion or something that you didn't think about, which could offer a huge amount of relief for you and weight off your shoulders. We're going to take a short break here on the Super Radio Network.
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Gino Vannelli. Gino Vannelli from the 80s with Wild Horses. It's nice to have you with us. We're making our way through this Sunday morning right across the Super Radio Network. A bit of music for you now. I want you back. I want you back for good.

0: Oh, special song there for D. Wright. He's up on Bareback Mountain there doing some glamping with his mates. So I want you back. We want you back for good. You did. You're all over it. You wrote it. I'm reading the script here that you wrote. So thank you for that, Mark. Yeah. Right across the Super Radio Network, it's nice to have you with us. Heading towards a Sunday afternoon, heading towards some football this afternoon too that you'll get on your radio tonight from 6 o'clock. We've got two good teams playing. We've got the Panthers and the Sea Eagles. It'll be a great game. So that'll be from 6 o'clock tonight here on the Super Radio Network.
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2: 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Angry Anderson is on the line right now. We can be bigger. An anthem for resilience. Do you ever stop to think about how many people have leaned on that song in tough times?
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0: and get yourself.
1: Many ways to leave your lover there. Paul Simon just telling you a few right across the Super Radio Network. As we edge a little closer to lunchtime, I'm feeling a bit hungry. Can you tell? Yeah, yes, I am. I'm feeling a little hungry. Yes, that's what it is. Is that what the noise is?
2: I hope it is.
1: Wondered why you lifted your leg up with that sound there. Look, hey, look, for many Australians living with chronic illness, holding down a job can feel like a constant balancing act, one that often goes unseen. Now, Zoe is one of them. Each month, she found herself calling in sick, not out of choice, but because a condition made it impossible to work through the pain. Now, over time, that pattern began to take a toll, not just physically, but emotionally. She worried about how her absences were being perceived and whether her job was at risk. Now, her story highlights a broader issue facing many workers with long-term health conditions. Chronic illnesses don't always follow a predictable pattern, making it difficult to maintain consistent attendance or performance. Yet workplaces are often structured around the assumption that employees can show up and function the same way every day. Now, that mismatch can leave people feeling vulnerable. Many fear being judged as unreliable or disengaged, even when they're doing everything they can to stay employed. Now, the stress of potentially losing a job can compound the existing health challenges, creating a cycle that's hard to break. Now, experts say better workplace understanding is key. Flexible arrangements, open communication, and supportive policies can make a significant difference, allowing people to manage their health without sacrificing their livelihoods. There's also a growing push to shift how chronic illness is viewed in professional settings. Rather than treating it as a limitation, advocates argue workplaces should focus on what employees can do, not just when they're unable to perform at full capacity. And like we said, for Zoe there, the one that we've got here as an example, and many like her, the challenge isn't just managing a condition, it's navigating a system that doesn't always accommodate it. Her experience is a reminder that behind every sick day, there can be a much deeper story, one that calls for empathy, flexibility, and rethink of how work fits into people's lives. Interesting. On my own, Michael McDonald teaming up with Patti LaBelle on the Super Radio Network.

0: Newcastle and the Hunter Valley's 2HD, and it is the Super Radio Network. Good morning to you. As we get a little closer to lunchtime, boy, we're enjoying a great day. I hope it's picturesque where you are. We're making the most of it, and we're loving it in Newcastle and the Hunter Valley. I think it's just a picture-perfect day, so I hope it is rounding off your weekend well. I tell you what, if you're in Queensland, well done to you. You've got another day, haven't you? Hey? Queensland have got a long weekend, so as of tomorrow, you get another day. You get to take it easy. Relax and enjoy yourselves. Have a great one. Enjoy your lunch, and I'll leave you in the hand of Jono List coming up soon.
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0: Northwest. Emergency services were called to Juliet Close around 1:30 this morning. They found a 64-year-old man suffering serious head injuries and the bodies of a woman in her 60s and a man in his 20s. The critically injured man was rushed to hospital but later passed away. Superintendent Grant Healy from New South Wales Police says investigators are trying to determine the weapon or weapons used in the attack.
1: There's no firearms involved. Looking at some of the injuries, we suspect there might be more than one style of weapon. So we think that there's a bladed weapon involved, as well as some type of weapon that can create a blunt force injury.
0: A 47-year-old man arrested over the death of Kumanjai baby girl near Alice Springs is facing charges of murder and sexual assault. Jefferson Lewis has been formally charged in relation to the disappearance and death of the 5-year-old girl last week. The body of Kumanjai little baby was discovered last Thursday near Alice Springs Old Timers Town Camp. Northern Territory Police Commissioner Martin Doles says Lewis faces one count of murder and two counts of sexual intercourse without consent.
2: This outcome follows an extensive and complex investigation by the Northern Territory Police. And I just want to thank all of the members involved for their professionalism and dedication in reaching this outcome. This matter is now before the courts, and as a result, it would be inappropriate for the police to provide further comment or discuss in detail the events.
0: The accused has been remanded in custody. He is due to appear in court on Tuesday. A community vigil will be held in Alice Springs on Thursday for Kumanjai little baby. Meantime, Federal Nationals leader Matt Canavan has told the ABC that a royal commission needs to be held into a number of aspects regarding Indigenous policy and related issues.
3: This has been a long-standing position of the Liberal and National parties, both for a royal commission into some of the more shocking incidents we've seen. Unfortunately, around our country, to try and protect people, and also just a general inquiry as well into public funding in this space. Senator Jacinta Namba-Jimbi Price moved this many times in the Senate in the last term. Every time it was rejected by the government.
0: 60 new drones and 125 new pilots will provide a permanent tribute to board rider Mercury Salakis, who was killed in a fatal shark attack at Longreef Beach on Sydney's northern beaches last September. The New South Wales government has handed over $650,000 to Surfing New South Wales for shark spotting drones and pilot training. Minister for Agriculture Tara Moriarty says the new technology will assist in keeping beaches safe.
4: These drones will be used to monitor surfing events and training when surfers are training for events, to keep them more safe in the water and to monitor for sharks. This is a really important partnership between the government and surfers across the state who are going to be using this technology to train themselves to keep their events safer.
0: Turning to sport, Kieran Foran has declared teenager Joey Walsh ready to start as an NRL half after Jamal Fogarty was ruled out of Manly's bumper clash against Penrith this evening with a groin injury. Walsh will be handed one of the toughest starting debuts in the game. He's set to go head-to-head with Nathan Cleary at Combank Stadium. In the English Premier League, Arsenal have skipped 6 points clear of Manchester City at the top of the ladder with a 3-0 win over Fulham. Wolverhampton and Sunderland drew 1-1. Newcastle 3 defeated Brighton Hove Albion 1. And Brentford defeated West Ham 3-0. In finance, oil is worth $101 a barrel. Gold is trading at $4,615 an ounce. And one Aussie dollar is buying 72 US cents. 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Mostly sunny with winds northerly, tending nor'easterly, then becoming light in the late evening. High chance of showers tomorrow and temperatures ranging from 17 to 25 in the city, 14 to 24 in the west. Looking further ahead, sunny for Tuesday and Wednesday. At the moment in the city, it's 24 degrees, 24 at Bankstown, 23 at Penrith and 22 at Richmond. That's the latest to SM News. I'm Roger Smith.
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6: Yeah, well, great to have your company on this Sunday afternoon. Hope you're going well wherever you are. lot of things on the agenda this afternoon. The budget countdown. We're only 9 days away from the federal budget. And Treasurer Jim Chalmers is busy behind the scenes doing what he does and preparing it. Do you think capital gains tax will be in the firing line, negative gearing, maybe some electric vehicle changes? And the NDIS, well, that certainly needs a look at too. So, yeah, that's on the agenda. And the Reserve Bank meets Tuesday. The RBA board meeting Tuesday with its rate call due at 2:30 on Tuesday afternoon. All four major banks are tipping a 25 basis point hike, which would take the cash rate to 4.35%. Westpac is going further. They say two more rate rises after that. Of course, we had those inflation figures this week. 4.6% inflation. It's getting a little bit high, isn't it? Teen social media ban. Well, that's not working. 5 months in, new figures suggest 60% of Australians 12 to 15-year-old are still on social media, using VPNs or older siblings' phones or even face masks to get around those age verification laws. Around 4.7 million accounts have been deleted, but the federal government is now investigating. Good on them. I think it was a bit of a silly idea to start with, wasn't it? Migration reset. Australia's permanent migration program for 2026 has been set at 185,000 places, around 70% going to skilled migrants. The new Migration Amendment Act has given the government power to pause whole visa categories during emergencies, a power already used to ban Iranian visitors. The coalition has launched its own Australian Values Migration Plan. We're not really getting it right, are we? We need to certainly keep looking at it. Just a few of the things that are on the agenda this afternoon. You might have something else that you'd like to discuss. 13 12 69 is the number. You can give me a call and we'll have a chat about whatever's on your mind. Let's kick everything off with a song. Bit of Supertramp now. Newcastle's 2HD and the Super Radio Network.

0: It's Supertramp. Give a little bit. Newcastle's 2HD in the Super Radio Network. Good to have your company on this Sunday afternoon. Well, it wouldn't be Sunday afternoon without a call from Clarence. Hello, Clarence. How are you?
1: How are you?
0: Yeah, going well. What have you seen at the movies? What's going on in movie land?
1: That Ariana Grande's in a new movie.
0: Now, I saw this one. It's the a new Fockers movie with Robert De Niro and Ben Stiller and Ariana Grande in there as well.
1: And you know what?
0: What's that?
1: She's going to get more. She's going to get more acting roles.
0: More acting roles. Well, she does all right. I thought she did well in Wicked, and the preview for this new one with the Fockers, that looks pretty funny as well.
1: You know my opinion.
0: What's your opinion?
1: Go and see it because she's in it. If she wasn't in it, nobody go and see it.
0: Oh, yeah, but Ben Stiller and Robert De Niro—they're pretty big draw cards as well, aren't they?
1: But it's not on yet.
0: It's not on yet. It will be out soon. Do you know what I went and saw this week? I went and saw the Michael Jackson movie.
1: Is it any good?
0: I didn't mind it. There was good music in it. Obviously, Michael Jackson's songs are good. I like Michael Jackson songs.
1: And you know what?
0: What?
1: That bloke is a cousin, isn't he? Is he a cousin?
0: He is. Nephew, I think. It was Michael Jackson's nephew that played Michael Jackson. He did a very good job, too. It was very well done.
1: But can he really sing in it?
0: He does. Yeah, he does very well. It's worth going to see, Clarence. If you like Michael Jackson songs, I'd go and see it. It's very good.
1: And you know who I like?
0: Who do you
1: Jermaine
0: like?
1: Jermaine Jackson.
0: Jermaine Jackson.
1: I've always liked Jermaine. You know who I like? I like Janet Jackson. I love Janet Jackson.
0: Sounds like you like all the Jacksons.
1: Did you hear Delta Goodwin? She's at Eurovision.
0: Eurovision. No, I haven't seen that, but when's that on?
1: Oh, it's only played, I think, real early in the morning. If you're stupid, to get up and watch it.
0: Ah, yep. No, fair enough.
1: Yeah. I saw that movie with Anne Hathaway. It's called The Devil something.
0: The Devil Wears Prada.
1: Yeah.
0: Part two. Yeah. You like that one?
1: It was all right.
0: All right.
1: It was all right. But it was more focused on Meryl Streep and Anne Hathaway.
0: Right.
1: Because Anne Hathaway and Meryl Streep are big actors, aren't they?
0: Right.
1: And before they show the movie, Anne Hathaway's in a new movie as well.
0: But there you go. I have no idea. I haven't seen that one. But anyway.
1: I know Anne Hathaway.
0: Yeah, I know Anne Hathaway. Yeah.
1: She's going to... after that movie she was in with Meryl Streep, she's getting to be well known.
0: She is. I think she was pretty well known before that, but anyway, it's all good.
1: Okay, for a minute.
0: Yeah.
1: In my opinion, she's getting more well known now because she done that movie.
0: Yeah, she was in Princess Diaries and a few, but anyway, yeah, she's a good actress as well. Good to talk to you, Clarence. You have a good day. All right, talk to you later. 13 12 69, that's the open line number here at 2HD and the Super Radio Network. Phil, how are you going today?
2: Good, thanks, John. I hope you're well.
0: Yeah, going well.
2: That's right. On the murder of that Aboriginal girl,
0: it was tragic, yeah, terrible.
2: Yeah, well, the murder of her should have compelled us to confront the truth, rather than just firing off premeditated responses. Rather than being an ideal, the subsistence life of Aboriginals necessitated some very harsh realities. It was far from ideal. Jacinta Price, for one, has been outspoken on this misconception for decades. Her mother, Bess, was left to die under a tree before being given a chance to live by an interfering colonialist white supremacist. This is the discussion which has to occur. On witnessing such accepted practices as what happened to Bess Price, should intruding colonialists have reconciled themselves to the fact that that's the accepted practice of the inhabitants of the land and just walked on past the regrettable event, or should they have acted to improve the Aboriginal way of life by drawing on what they had achieved in their own societies over time? Then this brings us to the present. Are we in fact implicit in the young girl's death because instead of doing what Jacinta Price does and demanding that there be a royal commission into the diversion of billions of taxpayers' dollars into the hands of Aboriginal activists due to the fear of being labelled racist,

0: racist, we have timidly remained silent, influenced by our governments, acting as silent witnesses to young Aboriginals being confined to live in filth and squalor in town camps, for instance.
1: Yeah, look, Phil, it's a bit of a tricky one, this one, and certainly, you know, no one's condoning what happened there in the Northern Territory. It's tragic, absolutely tragic, and it's just terrible to hear. It really upsets me to even talk about it, to be honest.
0: Yeah.
1: We've got our own problems in white society as well, so it's not a problem that's, you know, limited to one society or another. I think there's bad elements in all societies.
0: We're not pouring billions of taxpayers into...
1: But we are. We are, Phil. We're pouring it into the NDIS. We're pouring it into a lot of things. Yeah, we're all spending money when we're not getting results. Yeah. You know, we're spending money on youth programs for youth crime, and that's not yielding results either. So,
0: exactly.
1: But yeah, it's frustrating because we do spend money to try and address all these things, but we're not getting to the problem. And you know, it is frustrating. But look, certainly very, very tragic what happened there in the Northern Territory, and it's very upsetting to hear that story.
0: You know, I'm not very emotional, but got off close to tears.
1: Yeah, it's tragic.
0: I've known a few Aboriginal kids. One used to swim in our pool. And the Aboriginal kids are really lovely.
1: They're lovely people, yeah, and it's tragic what's happened. I think really we need to get to the point where I don't think they're upset to have, you know, white people or colonial things moved in, but I think it needs to come when they want it and at their pace. I think that's the trick there. But certainly I do agree with you on the fact that we're spending a lot of money and we're certainly not getting the results, so it's something we need to definitely look at. Appreciate your call, Phil. Thank you. 13 12 69. That's the open line number. We'll take more of your calls after this.
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1: From Dubbo to Taree, Grafton to Broken Hill, call 13 1269. It's Jono Lists on Newcastle's 2HD and the Super Radio Network.
2: Yeah, great to have your company, 13 1269. That's the open line number. And it's good afternoon to Chris. Hello, Chris.
3: G'day, Jono. Thanks for saying that. I'm sick of the naval gazers with the white guild. It happens in all societies, you know. I'm really... The amount of money spent on those separate is no different to the NDIS and all other social issues.
2: Oh, no, no. Yeah. There's a lot of government waste, and we don't have to look at one particular group. It's everywhere.
3: I'm sick of the guilt being forced upon us, you know, by the naval gazers in the media saying we've got to do this. We've been doing all these programs. How many programs have been intervened up in that Northern Territory?
2: Well, it's not just the Northern Territory. It's right around, yeah.
3: Right, yeah. Right around here. Just on the women's rugby league, I mean, and this is no fault of the girls either, right? Because they had no warm-up matches before the Origin. They play the first State of Origin as the first game of their season, right?
2: Right.
3: But some of the reporting was just over the top, and TC, and oh my God. And even Jono, I couldn't believe I'm Satori today.
2: Right.
3: Saying what a great game it was. I felt like I couldn't get through to him. I said, John, go and watch it again. It was the girl who kicked the field goal, the reporting of it was as if she kicked it from 45 metres out. It was only 15.
2: Right.
3: And then there was the other one where it was a great game. It wasn't a great game. I mean, and it's not the first time. I've turned the NRL off and gone to bed because I it's not just the women either.
2: But yeah.
3: It would have been a better standard had they had a couple of competition games before.
2: Yeah, yeah, I see what you're saying. Yeah, yeah. But I mean, but on the flip side, you know, you imagine if you're a broadcaster and you're employed to call it, your boss is not going to be happy with you if you're saying, oh, this is a bit of an average game, isn't it?
3: Oh no, the broadcasting was pretty fair. I must tell you,
2: right.
3: The broadcasting was pretty fair. But when people say comparing it with men,
2: right?
3: Comparing a woman with a man, it's just ridiculous. It sounds just so over the PC brigade. But it wasn't the actual commentators, Jono. It was the actual reporting. If you read online or
2: the news reporting afterwards.
3: Oh yeah, afterwards.
2: Yep.
3: Yeah. And it was just so over the top. And just back on that NDIS thing, right?
2: Yep.
3: They're going to cut that in half, Chalmers, but the reporting of that even isn't true. They're cutting the major part of that cutting is to put it into the state's hands in, ADHD, not the other one, not the ADHD.
2: Autism?
3: Autism.
2: Right.
3: Right. Now, that's been really now going to be sidelined.
2: Right.
3: 70% of that budget is going to the state. So we're still going to pay for it.
2: Right, it's just going to be through a different funnel.
3: Just through a different funnel. So,
2: yeah.
3: The Autism Association, I don't think they're very happy about it. They're claiming that the government is being wishy-washy with it, saying that it's not a real, claiming that it's not a real illness.
2: Right. Yeah, I mean, certainly it's going to be difficult for any organisation that's getting funding from the NDIS to then turn around and not have that funding.
3: It's been a bit of a wreck from the start, hasn't it, really? I mean, I don't know how much foresee when Gillard brought that in, how much you could foretell of what was going to happen. So I'm not totally blaming them, but successive governments after that, I certainly do.
2: I mean, it just seems like every time the government spends money, there's people looking to take advantage of it. And you know, we're talking Pink Bats, NDIS, whatever it is, wherever there's money to be made. Well, you know, even there was a story the other day about solar panels and installations of solar panels. Remember when they did the LPG, they were putting LPG into cars and there was dodgy stuff there. Every time there's a grant or some kind of funding for something, it seems like people just jump on the bandwagon, try to make a quick buck out of it. And, you know, the consumer or the taxpayer is the one that loses out.
3: I must say the state government's done well on the tobacco one. This is two that have got notices, you know, on the front there that
2: right.
3: saying this retail has been closed due to the selling of illegally in Texas. That's something that they do. But that was also reactionary, wasn't it? Because it took a while. It took about 6-7 months to...
2: Yeah, they certainly didn't wake up to it. Or if they were awake to it, they certainly weren't doing anything about it.
3: But I was looking at a couple of surveys that have been done. Do you know the media is now down the bottom of the most trusted organisation?
2: Oh, it doesn't surprise me at all.
3: With insurance companies ahead of it.
2: Yeah, right.
3: I don't know if you've ever been to an insurance Christmas party. Oh, mate, you've got to go.
2: I've never been to an insurance Christmas party.
3: It's
2: but
3: it's like a Roman feast.
2: Yeah, right.
3: The waste of food. It really annoyed me.
2: Yeah.
3: I don't know why. Crazy.
2: Lavishes. Yeah. Oh, that's well. I guess it's only bad if the what is it? The trustworthiness of the media if they fall below like car salesmen or something like that, because they've always been notoriously not trustworthy as far as the surveys go.
3: Oh, my word.
2: So I guess there's a problem there. But anyway, good to talk to you, Chris. Thanks for your call.
3: Have a good day,
2: mate. No worries. Catch you later. 13 12 69. That's the open line number here at Newcastle's 2HD and the Super Radio Network. And we'll be back with more of your calls after this.
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0: It's Elton John and Nikita, Newcastle's 2HD and the Super Radio Network. 13 12 69 is the open line number. And we're taking your calls throughout the afternoon on whatever you'd like to talk about. Hello, Sue, how are you?
1: All right, Jono, how are you going?
0: Yeah, not too bad. What did you want to talk about today?
1: I don't want to talk about it at all, but really. But the poor little girl, and the way the terminology that's being used about the case on the news, I find really strange and disgusting, actually, that they could term it as non-consensual sex.
0: Right.
1: A five-year-old, you know, I just don't get it. Are they trying to stay away from the word rape? You know, I just... I need someone to tell me how to understand that.
0: Well, the way they charge people is they're going to charge someone which will give the maximum, I guess, sentence with the most likelihood of conviction. So they're not going to just charge someone with whatever they think. Like, they can't just make up the name of a charge, if that makes sense. There's certain charges that... they can put against someone, and if they believe they've got sufficient evidence to, you know, get a conviction on that charge in court, then that's what they're going to charge the person with. I don't think it's necessarily related to, you know, obviously it is terrible that the victim is five. The victim had no ability to consent. That's a given.
1: She was raped. She was raped. That's it. It's flat out. There's no other word for it. She was raped.
0: But.
1: I can't see.
0: Yeah, but what you've got to understand is that the police are going to have a certain amount of evidence that they can, I guess, recommend a charge, and they want to recommend a charge that they're likely to get convicted. Does that make sense?
1: Oh, in a convoluted way, I suppose. You know, I don't know, it's just black and white, I don't mean any expressions, it just seems plain.
0: Yeah, no, I agree with you, and certainly the wording compared to the images that I guess a lot of people have in their head of what that poor little girl went through, certainly it doesn't match, does it? But I guess when you look at what they charged him with, they're looking at what charges are available within the scope of the crime, and then they'd be looking at what charges that they believe that they would be able to get a conviction on given the evidence that they have.
1: I would have thought, you know, they'd have the language for these sort of things. It's, you know, it's not like this hasn't happened before. People being charged for all kinds of things, you know, for many, many decades. And, I just don't understand, you know, and alleged murder. They found a body, she was murdered. You know, what's alleged about that?
0: Well, until someone's proven guilty in a court of law, it's always alleged. So we have the presumption of innocence until found guilty by a court, and so we always have to use the word alleged because it is alleged until it's proven in a court. I know it's frustrating. It's all words, isn't it, Sue? But unfortunately, we do have to go through the correct process to make it all legit. But, yeah, I understand your frustration, and you're not alone.
1: Yeah, all right.
0: Thanks for your call, Sue. It is hard. It's absolutely tragic. I know, having kids myself and you know, just the heartbreak of what the family and the community is going through, it's certainly devastating. 13 12 69 is the open line number. We'll take more of your calls after this.
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0: It's Billy Paul, me and Mrs. Jones. Newcastle's 2HD in the Super Radio Network. Hope your Sunday's going well. 13 12 69 is the open line number. Hello, Dave. How are you going?
1: Yeah, not too bad, thank you.
0: That's good. What are your thoughts today?
1: Well, I understand what you were saying to Sue. However, I do believe Sue, you're both right. But I support Sue, so I'm just reaching out to let her know that everyone's thinking what you're thinking. Unfortunately, this tragic event, you know, Alice Springs, I mean, Albo in his government's terms visited it twice and apparently solved everything. It continues to just be a national disgrace, the whole area.
0: Right.
1: As well as Melbourne. This event, what I believe will eventually happen is obviously he'll be charged with whatever the police have told
0: him. Well, he's been charged, so he'll go to court and you're saying he'll be convicted?
1: This is all a political game now. So the police will do as they've been, just like COVID, just as their political masters tell them, that he'll go to court, he'll be convicted, possibly. This is all alleged. He'll then, as it's murder, he won't be entitled to protective custody. So he will quite possibly, I believe, be killed quite quickly in jail.
0: Well, that's kind of jumping to conclusions a bit there, Dave, isn't it?
1: A lot of child molesters seem to die quite badly in jail. However, if that occurs, this will go down as a Aboriginal death in custody, as it is. And there'll be another outpouring of grief and rioting and looting in Alice Springs because of it. Like, there's no win in this situation for anyone.
0: Well, I agree with you there. There's certainly no win. Coming back to the charges, though, what's your expectation there?
1: My expectation is the political masters will tell the police what they expect. The court will then be...
0: No. On the charges, you're saying that the charges, you know, you're not happy with what he's been charged with. I mean, the police can only charge people with crimes that exist, unless they change the legislation and make up a new crime for...
1: So, obviously, the police believe he didn't rape this girl. He just had sexual, unconsensual...
0: Well, are you familiar with the charges in Northern Territory?
1: I'm familiar with what he's been charged with.
0: Yeah, and are you aware that there's not a rape charge in the Northern Territory? Is that the way we go? And do you know what happened? I mean, without getting gory, you know... We're jumping to conclusions. It frustrates me when people get upset when they can't, you know, the police are only acting within what they can do. And certainly they are not, I don't think they're cutting him slack, if that's the way that I can put it. Certainly they will be looking at the evidence and they will be charging him with the maximum they can charge with what they believe can be convicted. And certainly getting upset about it, it's not going to solve anything, unfortunately. As much as I agree with you, I don't think it's right what's happened. I don't feel like the charges that have been laid convey the gravity of the situation. But certainly police can't go making up charges just to... make us feel better, unfortunately. 13 12 69, that's the open line number, Newcastle's 2HD and the Super Radio Network.

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1: Where once again questions are being asked about how individuals with known histories of violence were still able to move through the system, still able to access bail, and still able to pose a risk to society.
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0: afternoon, I'm Tazaba Brown. Jefferson Lewis has been charged over the alleged abduction and murder of a 5-year-old in Alice Springs. The 47-year-old has been charged with one count of murder and two other charges. The child's body has been flown to Darwin for an autopsy. Senator Jacinta Namba-Jimpa-Price says it's unacceptable.
1: Firstly, we need to absolutely have calm in our community. Acts of violence don't solve any issues around our town. Everybody's feeling the hurt from what has taken place in our community, and we need to come together.
0: The Queensland government is opening expressions of interest for its new fuel infrastructure program as conditions deteriorate due to the Iran war. Major fuel storage and refinery hubs are set to be built in the Sunshine State. 6 parcels of government-owned land have been earmarked in Brisbane, Mackay, Gladstone, Bundaberg and Bowen, near major ports, also potentially enabling major companies to install oil refineries along the coast. A repeat of the Reserve Bank Board's split decision to raise interest rates in March could be on the cards as the central bank frets over the dual threats of high inflation and a stalling economy. Financial markets and most economists are tipping a third straight rate hike on Tuesday. Any decision to extend the halving of the fuel tax will come after the upcoming federal budget as Labor leaves the door open to changes for investment properties and family trusts. The 3-month cut to the fuel excise kicked in at the start of April, resulting in the cost of petrol and diesel being slashed by 26 cents a litre as the federal government responded to soaring prices caused by the US-led war on Iran. Assistant Treasurer Daniel Molino says he will expect a call to be made on any extension after the May 12 budget being handed down. Shadow Treasurer Tim Wilson has hit out at the Albanese government's proposed capital gains tax changes. The government is widely expected to scale back tax breaks for investors in the May budget. Mr. Wilson claims they're addicted to spending and going after Australian savings.
2: The government has overspent by $223 billion since coming to government. That's why debt keeps going up. They need to rein in the spending and they need to stop taxpayers' money, honest taxpayers' money, going from to dishonest activities, including fraud and corruption.
0: A survey has found renters aged between 55 and 69 are looking at a bleak retirement. It sparked calls for a review of the system. A Home in Places Martin Kennedy says it's time for change.
3: When people say their super will be gone in 5 years, that's not a retirement. That's a countdown to a life of poverty. Nearly 3/4 of older renters say they couldn't afford to rent on the age pension, which really tells you everything you need to know about how broken the system is. At the moment, to rent a basic 2-bedroom apartment in an Australian capital city will set you back close to $700 a week. That's $100 more than the maximum rate of the age pension.
0: In sport, Broncos Dean Mariner has been sidelined indefinitely, set to join a growing casualty ward at Red Hill. He has gone under the knife for emergency surgery after a suspected corked thigh during the Roosters clash. The club says Mariner suffered an acute compartment syndrome injury to the thigh. Meantime, West Tigers star Jareen Buller has agreed to terms on a mega multi-million dollar extension. It's a huge boost for coach Benji Marshall. Buller has been on the radar of a number of clubs. Michael Voss has been left visibly frustrated after Carlton suffered yet another second-half collapse. The under-pressure coach admits key aspects of the Blues game are not up to scratch at the moment. The AFL action continues today. The Swans are set to take on the Melbourne Demons soon. In finance, oil is worth $102 a barrel, gold is trading at $4,614 an ounce, and one Australian dollar is buying 72.02 US cents. 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Mostly sunny with northerly winds tending northeasterly, then becoming light. Chance of showers tomorrow with temperatures ranging from 17 to 25 in the city, 14 to 24 in the west. Looking further ahead, sunny on Tuesday and Wednesday. At the moment in the city, it's 24, in Bankstown 24, Richmond 23. That's the latest 2SM News. I'm Tazaba Brown.
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5: Yeah, great to have your company on this Sunday afternoon. Thanks to Carlos calling through. He called through to let us know that the charge that that guy has been charged with up in the Northern Territory, that is the charge for rape up there. It's just the way it's worded, unfortunately. A lot of people feeling like that doesn't convey how serious, you know, what happened is. 13 12 69, that's the open line number. And it's good afternoon to Luke. How are you going, Luke?
6: Hey, how you going, John? Yeah, different states, different legislation, isn't it? It's hard, and especially the Northern Territory is a territory. It's got a different set of rules for a lot of things up there, you know, compared with the states. The states are a little bit more powerful, they reckon.
5: Yeah, and every state, you know, they word the charges differently. But it'll be whatever charge they feel like they have the best chance of convicting him on, that's what they'd be charging him with.
6: Yeah, just terrible incident.
5: Yeah, it's horrible. Absolutely.
6: Yeah, like I've been through Alice Springs a few times, but it'll block, the tourists won't go there, you know.
5: Yeah.
6: There's a lot of effects from this that'll go on. It's been good to get it out on the news and for the people to be able to grieve and that, but it's just a horrible incident and it'll come back in the courts, won't it, on the same sort of stuff.
5: No, it will.
6: But, bit of good news. Bit of good news from the USA. The USS Gerald Ford, which is the biggest, newest aircraft carrier, has been away on a tour for 320 days at sea, but it's finally getting back to. This is probably about 5,000 personnel on board.
5: Yeah, they're big.
6: They're going to get back and have a break.
5: Yeah. Have you ever been on one of those carriers? I know when I was working in radio you know, 15, 20 years ago, and there was the US John McCann. It was a big big ship that came into Newcastle, and we went and we did the radio show from the ship in the morning, and you know, it was fascinating to go and have a tour of that ship. They're massive, those ships, big place.
6: Yeah. It's another world, because you imagine 5,000 people on board there. There's every day they've got to produce 20,000 cups of coffee.
5: Yeah.
6: 160 gallons of milk a day. Like, it's just, that's what was, there were a lot of letters going back and forth, and then they stopped a lot of the mail because I think people were getting distressed by the fact that they've been out there so long.
5: Yeah.
6: But it's a brand new one, and the big thing is fires on board. It had a fire on board at the laundry.
5: Right.
6: And that it had to go up to Sorda Bay at Greece to be fixed up to enable it to work properly. That really messed things up. There was another instance of the toilets blocking up because it was a brand new ship.
5: Right.
6: They decided to make the toilet piping smaller.
5: Right.
6: But it kept on blocking up, and to clean it out cost $400,000 every time they did it. So these are some of the problems. But it's a brand new craft, and I've been on a few sort of destroyers and that, but never on an aircraft carrier. And there's the Tripoli up there too. The USS, I think it's G.W. Bush, has come from America.
5: Right.
6: And it's coming around. I think it had to go around through the Cape of Good Hope. I don't know. I didn't want to put it through the Red Sea, but it's arrived there too. So there's one's gone, but they've still got two there. The Abraham Lincoln, it's been there for a very long time. And there's rumours they're going to, if this war subsides, they're going to send it to Cuba and start another war. This is
5: right.
6: This is some of the stuff that's coming out on sites. But look, a funny bit of stuff today, and it's to do with the Navy, because they've just changed they've sacked the Navy Secretary, John C. Phelan.
5: Right.
6: And then you look up a bit, this is Pete Hegseth sacked the Secretary of Navy. And then what really happens, he's put in a guy called the under secretary is Hung Cao. He's from a child from Vietnam originally, who migrated to America right into the military and everything.
5: Yep.
6: There's actually been 10 Navy secretaries in the time of Trump's first term and second term, 10. So something's going wrong there, I think. But this guy's come out as in some of the websites that have been speaking with him. He went to one website and spoke with a guy called Sean Foote, who was a right-wing Christian. And he's really into what's called Christian nationalism.
5: Yep.
6: And he was talking about, you shouldn't go, he had an interview and he said, there's witchcraft in Monterey, in California, and
5: right.
6: That's really bad news. We don't want it to come over to Virginia. That's where he's from. And that's sort of standard stuff. A lot of the heavy-duty churches talk about witches and demons and casting them out and all this sort of stuff. But a big mistake was made. He'd looked at a at a website that had said, hey, there are witches at Monterey, but it wasn't the Monterey in California. It was a place in Mexico.
5: Right.
6: And they'd seen one of these ball lightning. I think that's what happened. You can look up this on your own. It's basically, there's a site called Witch or Fireball, the strangest. And the other side of it is when you look at, that's the one that claims it's a witch taking off to see. I think that's what he saw, that he linked it with Monterey. But he didn't realise it was the Monterey in East Mexico, biggest and probably the richest city in Mexico, and not it was nothing to do with California. But he started talking about how they've got to straighten out get rid of these witches
5: in Monterey, thinking, and it's the wrong Monterey.
6: This is the guy who's the naval secretary responsible for all this huge amount of shipping, and the biggest base is Newport over in Virginia.
5: Yeah,
6: and that's where he may have trained. But you know, I'm just sort of putting out here that Pete Hegseth was also talking about Pulp Fiction and quoting the Bible from Ezekiel 25:17, and didn't realise that it was all a load of rubbish. You know, there were the bit in Pulp Fiction, very interesting part. Have you seen Pulp Fiction at all?
5: Oh, it's a long time since I've seen that movie.
6: Yeah, it's a heavy-duty movie, but you remember there's Jewel and there's the John Travolta guy. I've forgotten his name. And apparently the story is quite interesting, because in the end, Jewel, he gets missed by the bullets at a place and he can't believe it, and it changes his life. He decides he's not going to be a gangster killer anymore. So there's a lot of stuff to do with that. But problem with Pete Hegseth, he was quoting it as though it was verbatim from Scripture, when in reality he was quoting Pulp Fiction.
5: It was verbatim from the movie, which is just not what we want. Appreciate your thoughts this afternoon, Luke. Thanks for giving us a call on 13 12 69. We'll take more of your calls shortly. Heard in the news there that the Queensland government is pushing for fuel security, certainly in the middle of a national fuel crisis driven by the Iran war and the closure of the Strait of Hormuz. Premier David Christofoli is certainly doing what he can. He's got $25 million on the table to support the production of renewable diesel at Ampol's Lytton refinery in Brisbane. It's being described as a national first, the first sustainable domestic production of second-generation low-carbon liquid fuels. The Lytton project is set to deliver 20 million litres of renewable diesel per year from 2028, made from waste-based feedstocks rather than crude oil. It's enough fuel to keep a meaningful slice of Queensland's heavy transport, mining and agriculture sectors moving without depending on imports. The state government has flagged that it's only the first stage of what could become a much larger program. Subsequent stages of the project could ultimately scale up to produce around 750 million litres of renewable diesel and sustainable aviation fuel each year by the early 2030s. That's certainly a much more meaningful contribution, isn't it? It would put a serious dent in the amount of fuel that Queensland uses. The Lytton announcement is the first project funded under the Christofoli government's new flagship $180.6 million Sovereign Industry Development Fund. Biofuels were identified as one of the three priority focus areas in that fund, well before the current crisis with Iran. Energy Minister David Janetsky has framed the investment as both industrial policy and a strategic one. He's arguing that Queensland needs to be able to produce its own fuel rather than relying on refineries in Singapore, South Korea and Japan. I certainly agree with that. Well, the renewable diesel project sits inside a much broader Queensland fuel security strategy. The state government has separately awarded exploration rights covering 750 square kilometres of the Taroom Trough in central Queensland. We talked about that a couple of weeks ago, opening that area up to oil and gas exploration for the first time in decades. Premier Christofoli said that his government is active in discussions to build a second oil refinery in Queensland to service those potential reserves, with multiple sites in the Gladstone region under investigation. Now, if a Gladstone refinery were ever built, it would be the first new refinery in Australia that's been constructed in more than 50 years. Of course, as you can imagine, political row over this, quite considerable. The Queensland government has accused the federal government of dragging its feet. So, you know, they've publicly called for Canberra for its part, emphasising that, you know, the oil and gas approvals need to move much faster. The federal government has emphasised that fuel security is a national responsibility and pointed to its own extension of fuel security services payment to keep the country's remaining refineries open to 2030. Environmental groups, they're on the bandwagon as well. They've argued that the LNP fuel security plan is a backdoor return to fossil fuel expansion dressed up in renewable language. They've welcomed the renewable diesel project itself, but warned strongly against the Taroom Trough oil push and the proposed new refinery. For Queensland motorists and businesses, the practical effect of all of this still some years away. Renewable diesel will not start flowing until 2028 at the earliest. The Taroom Trough exploration is at a very early stage. The second refinery, if it were to happen at all, would take years and years to build. So in the short term, Queensland drivers, like every other state, still relying on the federal government's temporary halving of the fuel excise, which is currently legislated to expire on June 30. State Treasurer David Janetsky has flagged that fuel security and cost of living pressures will be both central themes in the Queensland state budget, which is due in mid-June. What's your thoughts on this? Should the government in Queensland, should they be pushing hard on this fuel security, or do you think it's a federal issue? They should leave that to Canberra. What about renewable diesel? Is that the right answer? Would you use it in your diesel vehicle? Do you think you'd support a new oil refinery being built? I mean, that's a big call, isn't it? And should other states be following Queensland's lead and doing that as well, or are Queensland getting it wrong? Love to hear your thoughts. 13 12 69. That's the open line number here at Newcastle's 2HD and the Super Radio Network.
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11: Yeah, great to have your company. 13 1269 talking about fuel and the Queensland government's push to have some fuel security in the state. George is on the line. You got some thoughts on it, George?
12: Yes, I have, Jono. Yeah, and thanks for taking the call.
11: Thanks for calling.
12: Now, in regards to alternative fuel sources, there's lots available. It goes through different processes and things like that. The hardest one is to pull shale out of the ground and then refine it, and the crude oil. The logistics are rather difficult,
11: yeah.
12: And the manpower to build all the infrastructures could take many, many years. Now, the one that I want to speak about is Indian hemp. And,
11: right.
12: And it's not a laughing matter,
11: right,
12: in the pun. Now, Indian hemp, out of one seed, you get 30% of oil out of a seed.
11: Right.
12: Now, we grow cotton, which consumes so much water and so many chemicals to establish a yield.
11: Yep.
12: The Indian hemp plant requires none of that. They can grow it in the thousands of acres, and it is inert to the chemical that makes you high. But
11: right,
12: it is a plant that flourishes readily in the sun, in the ground.
11: Yep.
12: And they can compress the hemp seeds, and they made the most beautiful engine oil and fuel out of it in the 30s and 40s until it was, and then it became a noxious weed and it was against the law.
11: Right.
12: Now, I can't see no reason why the Australian government can't grow, like we grow the canola.
11: Yep.
12: Oil. We have thousands of acres and everyone has the cooking oil in their kitchen. There's millions of gallons of it made every year just for personal use in households. And lots of plants, you know, the opium poppy. They in Tasmania, they have thousands of acres of it to make all the drugs that help people with ailments to contend with ailments.

0: have in life.
1: Yeah.
0: So I don't think the marijuana plant should be overlooked in regards to an alternate fuel source. It's readily available. It takes nothing to refine, and you can grow it without any assistance of pesticides, minimal amount of water, and it is, you couldn't get a better oil. And not only that, it also has, they sell hemp seeds in IGAs and that, you know, and that promotes hair growth and
1: yeah.
0: and stuff like that. So you can purchase them type of products, and they say sprinkle it on your breakfast cereal and things like that. So they do use it for to some capacity and all that. And I even go to the pet stock for my pet, and they have Indian hemp oil there to put a few drops in my dog's food to promote hair loss and just vitality and all-round well-being.
1: Yep.
0: There's a lot of therapeutical properties in it that can help not just with fuel, but the fuel is the biggest one, and not to mention the clothing and the rope. They still use it to make rope today. You can't get any stronger rope than hemp rope.
1: Right.
0: It's they still use it today, and there's nothing. All these nylon ropes and all that, they paled in significance in regards to the hemp rope.
1: Yeah.
0: So they still use it, but they should sincerely look into using it as a fuel resource.
1: And there you go.
0: Yeah, and it's just cold pressed, and once it's pressed, you can put it straight into your engine, the oil. And not only that, they have ways of making the hemp fibers so in clothing. They can make it, all our clothing should be made out of hemp. Now, did you ever know that Henry Ford built that 1942 Ford out of hemp?
1: The whole Ford?
0: Henry Ford. He made a car out of Indian hemp. And it was 10 times stronger than steel. And they showed you a video of him hitting it with a sledgehammer, and it just bounced back off. They were stripping the fibers, and they were putting it in a double diagonal and steam compressing it in a mold.
1: Right.
0: And it was stronger than steel. It never rusted. But that was no good to the foundries and the elites out there that want to make money. So it was shelved. So I think we should revert back to the early days, where it was tried and proven, and it's simple but true. You know, I don't understand it. There are ways of making our own fuel without having to dig the guts out of the earth.
1: There you go. All right. Well, yeah. Appreciate your thoughts today, George.
0: No, thank you very much.
1: No props. Thank you. 13 12 69. That's the open line number there. Just a quick look while George was talking there. Apparently, canola is a much better yield. It's very similar to grow to hemp, but canola yields a little bit more oil out of its crop than the hemp. And the other thing with hemp is that it's far more valuable for other things, as we know. Tony, how are you going?
2: How you going? It's been a beautiful day the last couple of days. I've been up at the Hunter this weekend for the Scone Rodeo anyway. So,
1: oh, lovely. Yeah, it has been very nice weather up there. I was up at Cessnock this morning and it was beautiful weather there. Yeah, we've had a great run.
2: On Thursday, I spoke to One Nation, the Queensland office there, and I'm very disappointed. I like One Nation. I'll probably end up voting for them, but I'm a little disappointed with One Nation, the way they're going with their preferencing. Now, I've probably discussed that with you before, John, but the Labor Party's not running, and I don't like that. I declare that. I don't like the Liberal Party. I don't like the Greens. I don't like the Communist Left.
1: Right.
2: But why the hell they're preferencing the Nationals number two, Liberal three, and four, Shooters, Fishers and Farmers, where there's a party called Shooters, Fishers and Farmers and People's First, who have got sameology of One Nation. They should have gave the People's Party 2 and Shooters, Fishers 3 and possibly a Family First 4 and give the Nationals 5 and put the Liberals down the bottom.
1: Yeah, look, I'm not familiar with what the deal is, but I would imagine that there would be some type of preferential deal where they get the preferences from the people they preference and then they preference them themselves. So
2: yeah, but what's the point of giving the Liberal Nationals and or the other right-wing parties or centrist-right parties? That means you're a co-taken to the... So when people vote the fair by-election, if you're a One Nation supporter, you get that... Because Australians are a bit stupid in the head, unfortunately. They don't... They look at the piece of paper. They're not smart like you and me or other people who know politics inside out.
1: Yeah, well, and that's a good point, Tony. You don't have to preference them on theirs. That. You can preference however you want.
2: Yeah, I understand. But the problem is, unfortunately, the people are going to take that piece of paper and they're going to do it. And unfortunately, like I say, we've got to get rid of this... federal government, when the federal election, you have to force 1-7, 1-5, because you're a co-taken to the Labor, Liberal or National Party, or to the Greens. That's what it was. So Barnaby is just wasting his time. As much as I like him, he's wasting his time. That One Nation should have stayed at the National Party.
1: There you go.
2: But that's the fact of it. That's how it boils down. Now, I'm not... In 2016, I rang up One Nation. I couldn't believe they preferenced number three. Was it 2016? They preferenced the Democratic Labor Party and the Animal Justice Party. What the hell? They preferenced in those mobs.
1: Right.
2: They're just as evil left-wing, extreme left with them. So I don't like either way. I don't like Labor or Liberal. But I just think that if you're a One Nation supporter, you've got to be able to make your own mind up on that by-election. But if you're handing out for One Nation how to vote cards in Farrah, and you've got ideas like me, don't you going to be embarrassed? You're going to have to you're a co-taker to the Liberal Party, because they're going to get the vote. The National Party are going to get the vote. One Nation wins, I hope they do win. But if they come third or fourth or second, and people put that, well, how to vote, copy that, well, the National Party gets their vote, or the Liberal Party gets their vote. So look,
1: yeah,
2: I gave out a vote card in last federal election, helped out One Nation, and I had an Asian extraction lady in my area. I won't mention their area. She shook my hand happy, and she was with the Liberal Party T-shirt. I said, I don't particularly give a damn about Liberal Party. I hate both parties. She says, look, you're preferencing us. See, this is the problem. They get brainwashed by the people. This is, and unfortunately, we got to get rid of this. We got to have the optional preferential. So if the person in the Farrah by-election wants to tick one party, two party, three party once, that should go. I'm not saying they're guaranteed to get in. I never said that. All I'm saying is that people who go to vote in the Farrah by-election, next federal election, you want to vote for one, two, or three, or one, two, or parties you want. Your vote's going to that. You're not going to be forced to give Labor or Liberal three
1: no
2: or four.
1: No compulsory preferential voting. Get what you're saying there, Tony, and appreciate your thoughts. Yeah, Farrah by-election happening next weekend. Of course, the by-election down in Victoria was happening yesterday. One Nation, big swing towards them, but the Liberals still picked up the seat there anyway. 13 12 69 is the open line number. More of your calls after this.
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1: Yeah, it's good to have your company. 13 12 69 is the open line number. Heap of calls today, and Chris is one of those. Hello, Chris. How are you going?
0: Yeah, not too bad, mate. Listen, I know you won't know the answer to this, but it's a question that's kind of interesting.
1: Okay.
0: How many litres of oil come from a tonne of canola oil seed?
1: Apparently between 600 and 800.
0: Six
1: to 800 litres per hectare of canola.
0: Yeah, well, I'm talking about tonne, not hectare.
1: Okay.
0: So, like, you're going to get 20, 30 tonnes of a hectare.
1: Right.
0: I'm talking about how many litres come from a tonne, one tonne of canola seed. Because I can tell you this. From one tonne of waste plastic, you get about 950 litres of diesel.
1: Right.
0: And we have many millions of tonnes of waste plastic that no one knows what to do with. They have the process to process it back into diesel and other fuels, but it's not utilised.
1: Okay.
0: Right, now the other thing is that I will say bluntly, Australia has lots of oil. Now, just looking at the kind of projections, it takes us 15 to 20 years to build a refinery.
1: Yep.
0: Contract it out to China and you'll have one in 5 years.
1: Right.
0: So we could have up and running fuel refineries in 5 years, and we have plenty of oil. So the problem in this country is not resources, it's foresight and imagination, and everybody by now in this society calls foresight talking about what we could have done better after we didn't do it.
1: Yeah. It's hindsight, isn't it?
0: Right?
1: Hindsight is now foresight.
0: Yeah. Foresight is doing it beforehand or seeing it beforehand, and hindsight is talking about it after you failed.
1: Yep.
0: It's a bit like the Orca submarines. Here we are, $2 trillion for a Virginia-class submarine. Right, for the price of a Virginia-class submarine, we can produce 150 Ghost Shark submarines. Now, from what I can gather from reading, 5 Ghost Shark submarines can take out a Virginia-class submarine. And they're only worth $50 million each.
1: Mm.
0: Like, I know the contracts are signed for the Virginia class, but the mathematics are really terrible.
1: Right.
0: Like for what you're getting?
1: Yeah.
0: You know, for one Virginia-class submarine, you could have 150 Ghost Shark submarines. Well, actually, you could probably have more. But that's not the way...
1: But is that old technology, Chris?
0: Old? No, it's brand new technology, Ghost Shark submarines.
1: Right. They're just much cheaper.
0: The first three have just been commissioned into the Royal Australian Navy, and the whole program was only initiated in 2022, and they can carry all kinds of armaments.
1: Right.
0: Like, if you don't know what I'm talking about, do yourself a favour, look it up and have a look at it.
1: Right.
0: It's called the Ghost Shark Program.
1: Right.
0: And they're built in Sydney Harbour, probably right under your nose.
1: Well, I'm in Newcastle, so not quite under my nose, but...
0: Not quite under your nose. But, yeah, they're built in Sydney.
1: There you go. All right, yeah, well, I don't know a lot about the Ghost Shark submarine. I'm sure there's some very valid reasons as to why they went the way that they did. Probably some of them political, some of them strategic.
0: They went the way they did before the Ghost Sharks were a real thing.
1: Right.
0: That's what I said. The contracts are already signed.
1: Okay.
0: Righto, mate.
1: All right, Chris.
0: $368 billion for the Virginia class.
1: Yep.
0: And for every, like, a Virginia class only costs $2 billion to build. So really, you should be getting a lot more Virginia class for the money anyway.
1: Yeah, fair enough.
0: Just my opinion.
1: Interesting point you've raised, and thank you for doing it, Chris. 131269 is the open line number here at Newcastle's 2HD. And the Super Radio Network, a bit of a song now, I think. Maybe some Roxy music and Jealous Guy. Newcastle's 2HD in the Super Radio Network.

0: It's Roxy Music and Jealous Guy, Newcastle's 2HD and the Super Radio Network. 13 12 69, the open line number. On the back of Chris's call earlier, I've just been doing a little bit of research on this Ghost Shark sub. It's an extra large autonomous underwater vehicle which is being built in Sydney, as Chris said. And the numbers are pretty stark, aren't they? AUKUS looking at about $368 billion by the mid-2050s. With the construction of AUKUS submarine yard at Osborne in South Australia costing $3.9 billion just on its own before we build a sub. That's huge. The first Australian-built AUKUS sub is not expected to be in the Navy until the early 2040s. The Ghost Shark, by comparison, very cheap and very fast. The Ghost Shark program is costing Australia around $1.7 billion for what the Department of Defence has described as a fleet of dozens of vehicles. The first operational Ghost Shark was delivered to the Navy in January, just 3 years after the program moved from prototype to the program. Each individual Ghost Shark unit is reportedly priced at around $12 million, roughly the cost of a single Virginia-class missile, let alone a whole submarine. They're about the size of a standard school bus and can dive to depths of around 20,000 feet, and they can stay at sea for up to 10 days at a time. They are unmanned. The AUKUS submarines, of course, will be world-class crewed nuclear-powered platforms capable of long-range strike, intelligence collection, and undersea warfare. Whereas the Ghost Shark, by contrast, is uncrewed, it's autonomous. It's being marketed as a persistent intelligence, surveillance and reconnaissance platform, but can also carry weapons, deploy mines and conduct strike missions. Several defence analysts have argued that a swarm of Ghost Sharks at $12 million a unit could deliver many of the offensive functions of a single nuclear submarine, as Chris was saying. So yeah, obviously the debate is unavoidable. There's a lot of people saying, are we getting the best value out of AUKUS? Well, probably a little bit late now, isn't it? What's your thoughts? Is AUKUS at $368 billion the right way for Australia to spend its defence dollar? Or do you think we should redirect more of our money towards cheaper autonomous systems like the Ghost Shark? $12 million, it seems like a bargain when we look at AUKUS, doesn't it? Yeah. Should Australia be worried about the UK Parliament, who have just reportedly talked about reducing spending on AUKUS? They're doing it tough over there, I think, the guys over there. So yeah, love to hear your thoughts. 13 12 69, that's the open line number here at Newcastle's 2HD and the Super Radio Network.
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0: It's Captain and Tennille. Love will keep us together. Newcastle's 2HD in the Super Radio Network. Apologies if you're trying to call through. A few little hiccups with the phones this afternoon. I've got the tech guys onto it. We'll try and get that sorted absolutely very, very soon. Well, the 2026 seasonal influenza vaccines have been rolling out across Australia. They kicked off around the start of April, and it's recommended for everyone aged over 6 months, ideally before the peak of the winter flu season. Vaccinations are free under the national immunisation programs for at-risk groups, including children aged 6 months to under five, all Australians aged 65 and over, and also pregnant women and Aboriginal and Torres Strait Islander people aged 6 months and over. Other Australians can typically access the vaccine through their GP or pharmacy for between $20 and $35 a dose. There is one notable change this year, and that is that all flu vaccines available in Australia are trivalent, covering two A strains and one B strain, rather than the quadrivalent vaccines that have been used in recent years. They're big words, aren't they? The World Health Organization has recommended dropping the second B strain because it's not been detected circulating anywhere in the world for several years, and manufacturers have followed that recommendation. Are you going to get your flu shot this year? And if not, what's holding you back? Do you trust the flu shot? Should employers be doing more to make flu vaccinations available at work, or is that overstepping the boundary? Love to hear your thoughts on that as soon as we get the phone sorted. 13 12 69, that's the open line number. Got the news next, then hopefully more of your calls right here on Newcastle's 2HD and the Super Radio Network.
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0: to Sub Brown. Liberal Senator Jacinta Nambujimba-Price has accused the government of turning a blind eye to serious issues in Indigenous communities. 47-year-old Jefferson Lewis has been charged over the death of a 5-year-old girl in Alice Springs. Senator Price says there were calls for a Royal Commission into abuse.
1: They need to stop with excuses and saying things like, suggesting that there are people like myself who are trying to gain political traction on this issue. And I absolutely condemn Murray Watts for making such comments.
0: Queensland is targeting surplus government land at six major ports to fast-track new fuel storage sites. It's hoped to strengthen supply and cut exposure to global market volatility. The new Accelerating Fuel Infrastructure Program is seeking industry proposals to bolster local refining and remove state taxes on fuel price increases. Queensland Premier David Crisafulli says rebuilding the capacity to drill, refine and store fuel is essential to future supply. A decision on the fuel tax will come after the upcoming federal budget on a possible extension to the excise. The Albanese government is also leaving the door open to changes for investment properties and family trusts. The three-month cut to the fuel excise slashed the price of fuel by around 26 cents a litre in response to the Iran war. New South Wales police allege a man allegedly killed three family members in a suspected domestic violence attack in Sydney's southwest. Police attended the disturbing scene in Rosemeadow. Superintendent Grant Healy from New South Wales Police has praised emergency services for the response and says investigations are continuing.
2: They were confronted with a very bloody scene. Blunt force trauma is always horrendous for people to confront, and any edge weapon attack is always horrendous to confront. So the police and ambulance did a fantastic job in very trying circumstances.
0: Nearly $30 million is being provided by the New South Wales government to expand a program that safely brings families back together by providing intensive support to vulnerable parents. The NUPIN program provides up to 18 months of therapeutic supports and specialist parenting skills to families with children in care. Minister for Families and Communities Kate Washington says it's important to reunite families.
3: I've met with parents who've benefited from this program, and they've told me how much it means to them to have their children return safely to them.
0: The Reserve Bank Board is expected to lift the cash rate this week as it meets on Tuesday to hand down its decision. The board was split over a rate hike or a hold in March, and high inflation and a stalling economy are key factors still at play. Financial markets and most economists are tipping a third straight rate hike on Tuesday, with the RBA expected to lift the cash rate to 4.35%. In sport, the Knights and Rabbitohs are clashing currently. Kalyn Ponga and Bradman Best return to the field as Newcastle hosts South Sydney at Hunter Stadium. Later on, the Sharks and Tigers go face-to-face, and tonight Manly takes on the Panthers. Broncos' Dean Mariner has been sidelined indefinitely after emergency surgery. He injured his thigh, suffering an acute compartment syndrome injury. The West Tigers' Jareem Buller has agreed to terms on a mega multi-million dollar extension. It's a huge boost for coach Benji Marshall, as the PNG Chiefs target a number of stars on their roster. The AFL action continues today. The Swans are taking on the Demons this afternoon after 3 p.m. Australian Eastern Standard Time. Tonight, the Suns clash with the Greater Western Sydney Giants. Brisbane coach Chris Fagan has slammed the leak of the team's whiteboard analysis. The leaked picture labelled Zach Merritt selfish and Ben McKay as having low confidence, among other criticisms of Bombers players. To finance, oil is worth $102 a barrel. Gold's trading at $4,614 an ounce. One Aussie dollar is buying 72 US cents. 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Mostly sunny, with northeasterly winds becoming light. A marine wind warning is current. Possible showers tomorrow, with temperatures ranging from 17 to 25 in the city, 12 to 24 in the west. Looking further ahead, sunny on Tuesday and Wednesday, partly cloudy on Thursday. At the moment in the city, it's 25, Bankstown 25, Richmond 26. That's the latest 2SM News. I'm Tassab Brown.
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0: It's Skyhooks, Newcastle's 2HD and the Super Radio Network. Good to have you company. Sunday afternoon, 13 12 69 is the open line number. Hello, Julie. How are you going?
1: Oh, good, John.
0: That's good. It's working. This is a good thing.
1: Oh, you're so clever.
0: Oh, not really. I just did what the tech man told me to do, but that's all good. Thank you, Ross, by the way, for helping me.
1: I just wanted to comment about what Chris said about China can build our oil refineries. No, we can. We can do anything better than anybody else.
0: Right.
1: And they had 8 refineries, and as you know, everybody knows that we've only got 2 left.
0: Yes.
1: They've been closed down by globalisation, the United Nations policies. And in 1900, Australia was self-sufficient. They had every industry in place with less than 3 million people in a semi-desert country like this country. And they had the highest standard of living in the world. It was a miracle, an economic miracle that created, because Australians are renowned for being the most creative and hardworking and hardiest people in the world with our mixture of Irish and Scottish genes.
0: Right.
1: And like America's always recognising how we are the hardiest people in the world, a different race, and also... they've been renowned for creating a car out of barbed wire. We've been very clever, our ancestors. And it's been the 3 political parties that have destroyed this country through globalisation. And it's unconstitutional because they never ever had the power to close down our industries, which they have, like they took off the tariffs and from imports under Section 90 of the Constitution that protected our industries. And they allowed all these cheap imports to come into this country, and everybody thinks all these other Asian countries do it better. No, we let them in cheaper, and we let our businesses go broke. We destroyed our industries.
0: And, so what do you think the answer is, Julie? Because I saw a post on social media. It was talking about someone having a go at Gina Rinehart, because she was saying basically that, they're trying to compete with, mines in third world countries where people are happy to work for $2 an hour. What they thought Gina Rinehart was saying was that she wants everyone to be paid $2 an hour. She wasn't saying that, but what she's saying is that labour is so cheap in these other countries, it's very difficult for our country to compete now. So how do we fix that problem? What do you think the answer is?
1: It's pretty easy. We go back to the blueprint, which is in our constitution, that made this country the best country in the world, and they need to start protecting our farmers instead of destroying them. And the first thing they can do is give the water back to the farmers and the states, because they never ever, the federal government never had the power to take it from them and sell it off to China and all these other countries. Section 100 of the Constitution says that they are restricted from taking the water from residents and the states in this country, and they've done it and they've sold it off. They need to give it back. And the other answer is to actually put the tariffs back on all these products are coming in so cheap because they don't pay taxes when they come into this country.
0: Yeah.
1: And I'm sick of hearing that they're saying, oh, they work for $2 an hour. Well, no, it's because they're not paying any taxes when they bring these things in. That makes them so much cheaper. And they run our businesses into the ground, because in the 1970s they brought in cheap Brazilian juice. And as school kids, we all worked in school holidays, we worked in factories. We lost our jobs and the factory closed down. The best orange juice in the world closed down because they brought in cheaper juice, and our orange juice wasn't even dear. And that's the working of how tariffs work, and people are ignorant about that. They have no idea. They just repeat what the media says.
0: Yeah, I guess it's not only tariffs as well. We've got to think about the conditions that workers over there work in, and, everyone's so quick to point out when things are no good in Australia and workers doing it tough and working in poor conditions and things like that. But we're happy to take products from other countries where, the workers really don't have a great working environment at all.
1: And these politicians profess to be superior humanitarians, and yet they support all these third world countries that work their people like that. They shouldn't support them, but they don't support us. But the other thing with the farmers, they could protect the farmers with, you stop renewables, abolish it, because they're taking all our land, the farmers' land, and the farmers are keeping them out. Now, they don't have the power to do that under the Constitution either for climate change fraud. Mm. And they need to stop that renewables program because they're taking our food bowl to put these transmission lines on that they don't have the power to do. And I'll just tell you about, too, the best education. We had the best education in the world system. And what they did was the Labor Party, the Dawkins plan, that actually joined it all together because everything was separated. It was so good,
0: right,
1: how they had it separated. Oh, so that's another issue. And what he did, they did that for the foreign education industry that they've created that is unconstitutional under Section 51. They have no power for education at all, and they take away places from Australian students. So we need to go back to abolishing foreign students from coming into this country and looking after our own people.
0: Yeah.
1: Because at Sydney University, when it was the legislation that set up, that was for the British subjects or Australian citizens to use useful information for our country. It wasn't for an industry for math education and create an industry here in this country. And this is what they've done. They've destroyed the education. They've destroyed our car industry. We had the best car industry in the world. They took off all the tariffs, and they deliberately didn't. And that was under the latest button plan.
0: Yeah, we've still got luxury car tax, though, haven't we? I mean, they kind of pick and choose what they want. I think they're making good money out of it, and so they keep it. Appreciate your thoughts anyway, Julie. It's definitely something we need to look at. We can't just keep, on the way that we're going, because we're certainly relying on a lot of countries for a lot of things, and the fuel issue has brought that to the head. 13 12 69, that's the open line number. Love to hear your thoughts. We'll take more of your calls after this.
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7: 13 12 69, that's the open line number. We were talking manufacturing in Australia and how do we fix it. Mark's got some suggestions. Mark, how are you?
8: Yeah, good afternoon, Jono. Good to talk to you. Very well, thanks.
7: Yeah, that's good. What are your thoughts on it?
8: Okay. What it comes down to, you asked the question there, how do we fix it? And, you know, one of the things that we do need to look at is the past to shape our future. And the critical economic situation with fixing this and sort of being competitive is actually competitor advantage.
7: Right.
8: Now, in economics, it's a bit different, but if I could just say on the sporting field, if you've got someone who can run faster than all the other players on the field, on the opposition,
7: yep,
8: that's a competitor advantage.
7: Sure.
8: So what should you do with that? You should exploit that. If
7: right.
8: you want to win the game, you've got to exploit that, don't you?
7: Yeah, yeah.
8: Okay.
7: Is the competitor advantage of other nations cheap labour?
8: No. Well, yes. Yes, it is. But what I want to talk about is the competitor advantages of Australia.
7: Right.
8: Now, the same situation, except it's not on the sporting field, it's in trade. The competitor advantages that Australia has, first and foremost, is energy.
7: Right.
8: We have in abundance the cheapest form of energy in the world.
7: Right.
8: Right, which is coal-fired power stations.
7: Sure.
8: That's a competitor advantage. So, like the sporting field, do you take advantage of that competitor advantage or do you shut it down like we've done?
7: Yeah. Well, I mean... obviously, the obvious choice is to take advantage of it, but the government, I don't think so.
8: Yeah, well, see, they're not smart enough. They just don't understand what they're doing. This is what Julie's trying to tell us, that
7: right.
8: this government is not smart enough or do not have the level of understanding of how the world works and how things work and how you do the best for the people that you're governing to their advantage, to the people's advantage. They've got to stop thinking about their own personal wealth and their own personal... thoughts and beliefs and ideologies and whatever. What they've got to do is completely turn around, and both sides of government, like the Coalition and the Labor Party, and particularly the Greens, but they've got to start thinking of what's in the best interest of the Australian people.
7: Mm.
8: Now, another competitor advantage we used to have, and this is when we manufactured everything here in Australia, we were industrialised to build a house and to build a motor car. It was only a requirement for one income per household.
7: Right.
8: So the full-time wage of one person was enough to pay for everything, to buy a motor car, to buy a house,
7: yeah.
8: to do whatever.
7: Yep.
8: Fast forward to today, it requires a minimum of two

0: really above average wages to just to buy, put a roof over your head.
1: Yep.
0: There's something wrong. You know, and the components for the house to put that roof overhead were manufactured here in Australia when it only required one income. Fast forward to today, it's the, most of those components are made in China where the incomes are lower, but it requires more than two incomes here to pay for it. That doesn't make any sense. See, you can't make the broad statement that wages are lower in other countries. That's why we're in trouble. The problem is we're not taking advantage of our competitor advantages.
1: On the construction issue, I mean, the requirements to build a home now are significantly more complex than they were, say, 30 or 40 years ago. You've got a lot of, you know, energy saving type things that have to go in, you know, and the way houses are constructed, whether it be for safety or for other reasons, it's certainly more expensive and there's more involved in constructing a house nowadays than what we saw back, you know, 30 or 40 years ago.
0: We could absorb all that if we were taking advantage of our competitor advantages. And go back to when we were industrialised, we had the lowest land prices in the world as per available per capita and so on. We have 7.3 million square kilometres of land here.
1: Yeah.
0: Right? Not many countries have that amount of land.
1: Sure.
0: And we've only got a population of 27 million people. Now, or 28 million now. The other one was we had the lowest taxes in the world. You know? We had the lowest electricity prices in the world. Now we have the highest land prices, we have the highest taxes, and we have amongst the highest electricity prices in the world. Those three things were our competitor advantages.
1: And we've destroyed them.
0: Our fast runner, you know, on the football field, our big, you know, big forward who's mobile and can bust through tackles. On the football field, and our halfback who had the skills or the kicking skill had a better, those were our advantages.
1: Yeah.
0: Right. And if we were paying high wages at the time, it didn't matter. We could absorb that because we were utilising our competitor advantages. And see, fast forward to today, we're not using any of our competitor advantages. We don't have any left.
1: Yeah.
0: We have the highest land prices. We have the highest taxes.
1: Yep.
0: We have amongst the highest electricity prices. This is what is fundamentally wrong with our system at the moment. This is why we're in the state that we're in.
1: Yeah.
0: And it's been brought about by incompetent governments for the last, I would say, 53 years.
1: Would you say 53 years, though? Because, I mean, let's look at 20 years ago. We had, you know, was it last week or the week before, we had this debt-free day where it was 20 years since the government had been net debt-free. Was Australia in a substantially better position then, or was that government making the decisions that have led to where we are today? Were they leading, you know, to shut down coal-fired power plants? Were they enacting more taxes and things like that? Were those decisions being made 20 years ago and we're now reaping what was sowed then?
0: Yes, absolutely. In 2007, you know, Kevin Rudd come in and started with the, you know, all this net zero nonsense that they've been carrying on with. But Howard set it up, Howard and Costello, they actually set it up by going to zero debt and not putting any safeguards in to make sure that it didn't happen again, that we didn't get into debt.
1: Right.
0: In comes Kevin Rudd. Oh, you beauty. Huh. You know, people don't like at the moment. I better give them all $1,000 each.
1: Yeah, which was incredibly inflationary, you know, for a start.
0: Well, it was just dumb. It was just absolute pure dumbness. And it's just because Kevin Rudd is a child. He just does not have the ability to have an adult-like thinking. And he was like he's in the schoolyard, the unpopular school kid. Oh, I better give them all my money. I better give them, you know, but it wasn't his money.
1: Yeah.
0: It was our money.
1: Yeah, but certainly the Liberal government went on a fairly decent spending spree during COVID as well.
0: Yes, absolutely. Reinforced by the Labor Party, they spend, and it, you know, the Liberal Party during COVID actually became, it was Malcolm Turnbull that mostly did it,
1: right?
0: But he converted the Liberal Party into a Labor Party. basically a Labor Party because he wanted to be Labor.
1: Yeah, I think really the whole political landscape just took a giant step towards the left, didn't it? The Liberal Party became where the Labor Party was, and the Labor Party's just gone so far left, they've abandoned those worker values and things like that where they used to sit.
0: And look at the reality of where we are.
1: Yeah.
0: It's not in our best interest. We need to wake up and realise that in our best interest is... back towards the middle and a little bit right because...
1: Yeah, and that's the reason why Pauline Hanson is gaining so much popularity because that's really where she's sitting at the moment and she's the only one that's there.
0: Exactly. But what it comes down to is we've got, with John Howard as well, the GST, a failed tax.
1: Right.
0: Because every time they talk about it, we need to put it up.
1: Yeah.
0: Well, if it was a successful tax, you wouldn't need to change it. But it's a failed tax. It gave money to states where they've squandered it. They've absolutely squandered. They wouldn't have ordinarily got that money if it wasn't for the GST. But they've got this money, and they've all squandered it. Look at Victoria. Yeah, they're a basket case.
1: They're in a world of hurt down there.
0: And New South Wales is not far behind. Look at the crime rates in New South Wales here under Labor governments. You know, like when you've got Labor federal and Labor state, look at the crime rates. The crime rates increase.
1: Mm.
0: You know, you can't have this far left-leaning governments in power for this long. Look at what it does to our country. We need to wake up and start realising that we've got to do things like take advantage of our competitor advantages.
1: Yeah.
0: And the big one is electricity.
1: Yeah, I don't disagree. Mark, appreciate your thoughts.
0: Cheers, Jono.
1: Thank you. 131269, that's the open line number here at Newcastle's 2HD and the Super Radio Network. Yeah, well, Mark, talking about crime, significant changes to youth justice law took effect across Queensland on April 30. It marks one of the most consequential shifts in the way Australians treat young offenders in years. Under the changes in Queensland, electronic monitoring as a bail condition for young people has been made permanent, expanded to operate statewide, and stripped of certain eligibility criteria that had previously limited its use. At the same time, Queensland's adult crime, adult time sentencing regime has been broadened to capture an additional 12 offences, meaning more young people will now face adult-level penalties for serious crimes. Queensland's not alone in moving in this direction. Victoria has announced its own adult crime for violent crime framework, and other states are watching closely. The push reflects a genuine community concern about youth offending in some regional centres, particularly around vehicle theft, home invasion and assault, and a feeling that previous responses have not adequately recognised the impact on victims. State governments are responding to that political pressure, and in some cases the toughening of laws has been accelerated ahead of upcoming state elections. Always the way, isn't it? All the movement happens just before the election. The economic and human cost of the system, however, is considerable. The Productivity Commission's latest data shows the cost of detaining one young person in Australia has now reached $3,320 per day. That works out to more than $1 million per child each year. And the collective national bill for youth detention is now in excess of $1 billion annually. By any measure, that is one of the most expensive public services delivered to one very small group of Australians. And it's being delivered into a system that consistently fails to meet international standards. The reoffending data is sobering. 60 to 80% of children released from detention will be back there within 12 months. Mental health professionals working in the system have noted that the great majority of children in detention have backgrounds of trauma, disadvantage, and untreated mental illness. There's also a stark overrepresentation of Aboriginal and Torres Strait Islander children who account for 60% of children in detention nationally, despite making up just 6% of the population. More than 200 lawyers, academics and advocates have signed an open letter to Prime Minister Anthony Albanese in recent weeks, urging him to treat the incarceration of Indigenous children as a national emergency. Supporters of tougher laws point to community safety, victim impact and what they describe as a need for clearer consequences when serious offences are committed. Critics argue that the evidence shows that adult-style punishment for children does not reduce reoffending. They think it makes it worse, and that the same money spent on early intervention, mental health and family support produces much better outcomes. The age of criminal responsibility, currently 10 in most states, recently lifted to 12 in some, also remains under active debate. The United Nations recommends a minimum age of 14. What's your thoughts on adult crime, adult time? Is it the right response, do you think? Serious youth offending? It's certainly brought down some of the stats in Queensland, not all of them, but the government in Queensland seems to think it's a success. What about the age of criminal responsibility? Should it be 14 like the United Nations says, or should we be making kids responsible for what they do? If they're old enough to commit the crime, they're old enough to take the responsibility. And what about $1 million per child per year? Is that a bargain? Or is it a bit too expensive to keep a child incarcerated? Love to hear your thoughts. 13 12 69, that's the open line number. We'll take more of your calls after this.
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1: Yeah, 13 12 69 is the open line number. Just talking youth crime. Queensland government obviously putting in some stricter measures against young offenders, including the use of electronic monitoring. Rob's on the line. Hey, Rob, what's your thoughts?
12: Oh, I'll tell you what I'm thinking about, and this is real left field. You know how you're just saying it's costing $1 million a year?
1: Yes.
12: To run these young fellas in, you know what I mean?
1: Yep.
12: So this is real left field. So what I'm thinking is, if you just got these first offenders and then you spoke to somebody out there in Indonesia and then you filled up one of them real big jets and you picked them up in Melbourne, Sydney, Brisbane, you flew them over there and put them in one of those Indonesian jails, which would not cost you $1 million.
1: Right.
12: Put them in there for 6 months and said, this is what you're getting, fellas.
1: So outsource that as well, eh? We seem to be outsourcing everything else. Why not outsource that?
12: Well, mate, it'd be as cheap as chips.
1: Yeah.
12: Like, true.
1: Yeah.
12: And then can you imagine being in an Indonesian jail for 6 months?
1: I don't think I'd like. I wouldn't like to be in any jail, to be honest. But if I had a choice, I'd probably pick an Australian one over an Indonesian one.
12: Yeah. And then just pick them up and bring them back and say, listen, fellas, behave yourselves. Otherwise, next time you're going back and it'll be more than 6 months. I reckon that would...
1: Yeah.
12: A little bit of tough love.
1: Right.
12: But that's just my thought on it.
1: It's
12: real left field, but it's just food for thought.
1: Look, I get what you're saying, but I don't know. I don't know how we'd go.
12: It never happened, but what I'm saying is, you know, they're treated with kid gloves, and it just goes, it's a generational thing, mate. It's taken a long time for these kids to get that bad, but this is what's happened.
1: Yeah, the interesting thing is as well, like a lot of the statistics that come out point to the fact that it's better to try and work with them and rehabilitate them than to just stick them in jail. I kind of lean towards that we might need a bit of both. I think we need harsh punishments, but we should also work with kids to try and get them, you know, back on the straight and narrow. I think, you know, there are a lot of social issues and things that caused kids to end up where they are. Certainly, you know, kids that generally come from good households don't tend to do bad things. And then, you know, we need to look at what environments there are in, because they're saying that a lot of those kids have got, you know, family issues at home and things like that. So, you know, do we spend the money there and try and get to the root of the problem? Or, yeah, it's a tough one.
12: Well, mate, it's got away on us, basically. It's taken 50 years for it to get this bad, with, like, second generations on welfare and just and kids not going to school with breakfast and not coming home from school. And then it's just, like, one of my daughters is a school teacher. And the stories that she tells me, you know, where she's been buying them kids, you know, Smoko and that, because, you know, they turn up with a rotten apple and that's all they got, or they turn up in dirty clothes from 2 days. Well, that's not your fault, not my fault, not the government's fault, but it's taken 50 years to get this bad.
1: Yeah, it's certainly no good. Appreciate your thoughts anyway, Rob. Thank you. 131269 is the open line number. Well, yeah, the Justice Reform Initiative, a coalition of former judges, police commissioners, academics and corrections administrators, is building a slogan saying jailing is failing, saying there's substantial evidence that shows that putting kids in prison and being tough on them is not working. The numbers tell a clear story, apparently. The Productivity Commission reports tell us of that $1 million per child each year to keep them in detention. International research broadly supports the case for community-based rehabilitation as well. The Pathways to Desistance study in the United States tracked nearly 1,000 young people who were pulled up for serious offences across Philadelphia and Phoenix, and they found no significant difference in future offending between those who went to jail and those who received community-based alternatives. Other systematic reviews suggest that for serious violent offenders, custodial sentences are no more effective at reducing reoffending than non-custodial ones, and longer sentences do not reduce reoffending either. Some research points the other way. Young people involved in well-designed community-based rehabilitation programs are less likely to reoffend than young people who go through the custodial system. It's certainly not comforting for people who have been victims of crime, is it? They don't want to see kids that are doing these horrible things back out on the streets. Love to hear your thoughts on it. 13 12 69, that's the open line number. We'll take more of your calls in a second. Bit of Frank Sinatra now. My Way, Newcastle's 2HD and the Super Radio Network.

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1: That is not Andre Bocelli. That is Mark Vincent. I've got him here in the studio. In the time period since then, you've appeared in Cats.
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12: Hey, good to have you company on this Sunday afternoon. 13 12 69 is the open line number. Hello John, how are you going?
13: I'm going very well. I'm on the expressway and they're all polite drivers.
12: Oh, that's good. Everyone's keeping left by the sounds of it.
13: Yeah, everyone's keeping to the speed.
12: Lovely.
13: Now, I've been getting radio in and out. You know, you're getting the flat spots and you can't hear it. Well, I heard Chris and I heard Julie.
12: Right.
13: Now, Chris has got to do a bit of research. He said China could build a building in 5 years. Well, China would be running a dismal second with the way we can build them here.
12: Right.
13: I'll give you a little bit of history.
12: Okay.
13: In 1929 to 1950-odd, 1951, 52, we had two oil refineries in Australia.
12: Okay.
13: Kurnell was built in about 53. It took 3 years to build it, from virgin land, build a road from Cronulla into Kurnell, which was about 14 to 20 kilometres long, and you had the sand hills was one side and the ocean the other.
12: Right.
13: So they had to drift, but it was nearly inaccessible, Kurnell. I can tell you the history. I watched it being built. Now, that was built in 3 years. The biggest, the largest refinery in Australia, the most forward production refinery in the world. They come out all over the place and check how good it was. And we were getting all that oil from Bass Strait. Now, we produced 88% of oil.
12: We're losing you a bit there, John. You're saying 88% of all the stuff that we produced, was that from our own stock, was it? Are you back, John? Lost you there, John. Sorry. 13 12 69, that's the open line number. John's point was that he watched the Kurnell refinery being built, and it happened very quickly, 2 to 3 years. So he's saying there's no reason why we couldn't get refineries built quickly in Australia again. Good point. Jen, hello. How are you?
14: Hello. Yes. Going back 50 years, somebody mentioned it previously, just doing a little review over the 50 years, and... Yeah, Mr. Whitlam decided that we were going to be like China. You know, the definition of communism is godless materialism and maximum money, money, money. That's the god of communism.
12: Right.
14: And so from there we progressed. He then proceeded to the people in Northern Territory and the more or less people who were out in the bush. They were quite happy to come in at mustering times, ride horses and have a bit of, you know, time. And I visited stations, my mum was on a particular station right out in the South Australian border. The time and I can remember the kids and the whole tribe, they'd camp, they wouldn't stay in the buildings, they'd camp, but they would come up and they'd get slaughter a beast and I'd give them meat and then they'd give them blankets and clothes and treat the kids if they're sick, and the men would have great fun doing the mustering, and I heard them come in and the chiefs and say, we go walkabout now, because that's what they did. They'd
12: right.
14: be mustering and they were living that life, and I thought, yeah, that wouldn't be a bad life actually, no rates to pay.
12: Yeah, yeah.
14: But anyhow, the thing is, the sad thing about it, my brother then became a policeman, and as a young constable, he was sent out to Windora, and that was quite eye-opening, because they gave him a horse and a shovel. His job was to go around and rescue remove the skeletons and bones of all the women who died in childbirth in the waterholes.
12: Right.
14: It was not an idyllic life, but then Mr. Whitlam came along and decided he would give them alcohol.
12: Right.
14: Welfare, free money. They called it sit-down money.
12: Right.
14: So that's destroyed those people. Absolutely destroyed them. That's the problem today up there. In the meantime, along comes Keating and he decides to all the way with communism and sell us out to China. And generally we've gone downhill ever since. We're completely dependent on Asia now. Mr. Howe and Mr. Rudd came along in 07, you know, Kevin 07?
12: Yes.
14: And although this country was established on the Judeo-Christian foundations of the Ten Commandments and the Sermon on the Mount, he decided that it's going to be optional to say the Oath of Allegiance if you were coming in as an Australian citizen or swearing being sworn in as an MP. So there went the need to be, you know, it's optional whether you steal, murder, kill, or have any responsibilities, because it's optional now. And then along comes Gillard in 2013, changed the marriage definition, and so then men have had a great old life, haven't they, having children, which they're not responsible for. So now we have all these kids who have no guidelines, no moral backbone. Very few of them go and receive any sort of instruction in the Ten Commandments. And now we think we can pick them up at the bottom of the hill and straighten them out. Really, it's such a sad, sad 50 years of all the way downhill.
12: Mm. What do you think the answer is?
14: Well, the answer is to stop dumbing down the kids. I mean, in my generation, most kids, the majority of kids from ordinary homes, left school at 14 and got a job. You know, they was a butcher, or they got apprenticeships. They might become a carpenter, a plumber, or they'd go and work in some industry. In the factories, there were factories everywhere.
12: Mm.
14: There were tons of work around, and they'd leave school. The girls would go off to shop assistants, typists. You know, everyone could leave school and get a job.
12: Yeah.
14: But now they keep them in school. The kids don't really want to be there. They're just wasting their time and the teacher's time. They get taught a whole lot of absolute rubbish, which gives them no foundation for life.
12: I mean, I think the jobs are there, though, Jen. You know, you look, and just anecdotally, I go to McDonald's. They've always got a sign up saying they're looking for staff. I know someone who ran a Domino's pizza franchise. He struggled to get enough drivers and other staff to work in the Domino's pizza business.
14: But it's not something, it's a casual job.
12: Sure, but that's where you start, isn't it? And kids don't want to work. They seem to feel like, you know, that's not necessary anymore.
14: They've been on the welfare, can't they? They've been brought up on welfare.
12: Yeah.
14: Look at our Prime Minister. He's lived on welfare and government since his childhood. So that's fine. This is communism. Have half the people working for the government and the other half on welfare. So this is sadly where we are now. And it breaks my heart to think that these men who've had all these fatherless children, lock them up.
12: Yeah. No, thank you, Jen. I've got to go to the news, but appreciate your thoughts. 13 12 69 News is next. That's the wrong button.
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24: Good afternoon, I'm Tazava Brown. The Reserve Bank is expected to hike the cash rate to 4.35% this week. More than a third of economists expect two or more rate hikes by the end of the year. As global uncertainty adds to higher inflation, the board meets on Tuesday to hand down its decision. Jefferson Lewis has been charged following the alleged abduction and murder of a 5-year-old in Alice Springs. The 47-year-old has been charged with one count of murder and two other charges. Nationals leader Matt Canavan has called for a royal commission and told the ABC, despite government funding, problems continue.
25: Governments of all political persuasions have spent
1: tens of billions, it'll be hundreds of billions over many decades on these issues, and they continue to fail. That's not the problem. So pointing to a bunch of money is not good enough. You've got to get your hands dirty. You've got to get out there into communities. You've got to take practical action to help people's lives, not just throw money at it.
24: The Queensland Government is opening expressions of interest for its new fuel infrastructure program as conditions globally deteriorate due to the Iran war. Major fuel storage and refinery hubs are set to be built in the Sunshine State. Six parcels of government-owned land have been earmarked in Brisbane, Mackay, Gladstone, Bundaberg and Bowen, near major ports, also enabling major companies to possibly install oil refineries along the coast. More than 1,200 members of the public have experienced the first ever underground station-to-station walk, giving them a close-up look at Metro West in Sydney. The public entered the 7-metre-high tunnels at Bay's West Station and walked beneath Johnston's Bay to the station box at Pyrmont. Transport Minister John Graham says when Metro West opens in 2032, the journey from Pyrmont to Bay's West will take just 2 minutes and the journey to Parramatta will take just 18 minutes.
2: From a time point of view, Metro West will allow the cities west to shrink in size, becoming closer to the CBD and likewise the CBD closer to the centre of the city at Parramatta.
24: The federal government is being urged to lift Centrelink payments amid deepening household strain from house prices and grocery bills. The payments have already been too low for far too long, pushing people into poverty and further diminishing their chances of getting a job. In a submission ahead of the May budget, the government's own Economic Inclusion Advisory Committee has called for a huge increase in welfare payments. A decision on the fuel tax will come after the upcoming federal budget. The Albanese government is leaving the door open to changes for investment properties and family trusts. The three-month cut to the fuel excise slashed the price of fuel by around 26 cents a litre in response to the Iran war. And Assistant Treasurer Daniel Molino says a call will likely be made following the May 12 budget on a possible extension to the excise cut. In sport, at halftime, the Newcastle Knights lead the Rabbitohs 28-10 at Hunter Stadium. Elsewhere, the West Tigers' Jareem Buller has inked a multi-million dollar contract after talks on a new deal initially stalled last week. The so-called mega extension will keep the 24-year-old at the club for several more years. The Bulldogs were keen to secure Buller's services among other sides. In AFL, Carlton's Michael Voss concedes there are key aspects of the Blues game that are not up to scratch. The coach will be focusing on improvements after another second-half collapse in club performance last night. St Kilda's Max King has suffered a hamstring injury in the VFL. It's another setback for the 25-year-old who has been trying to bounce back from knee and calf complaints. And in the Formula One, the Miami Grand Prix has been moved forward by 3 hours due to the lingering threat of severe weather. The race will now begin at 3 a.m. Australian Eastern Standard Time. In finance, oil is worth $102 a barrel. Gold is trading at $4,614 an ounce. And one Australian dollar is currently buying 72.02 US cents. 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Mostly sunny, with northeasterly winds becoming light. A marine wind warning is current. Possible showers tomorrow, with temperatures ranging from 17 to 25 in the city, 12 to 24 in the west. Looking further ahead, sunny on Tuesday and Wednesday, partly cloudy on Thursday. At the moment in the city, it's 25, Bankstown 25, Richmond 26. That's the latest 2SM News. I'm Tasav Brown.
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12: Yeah, it's great to have your company on this Sunday afternoon. I hope you're going well wherever you are. Just before the news, we had a call from Jen, and Jen was arguing that a lot of the decisions that have been made by Labor governments have led us away from religious values, and that's caused part of the problem as to why we have so much trouble in our society today. Colin's on the line. He has a different opinion. Colin, your thoughts? Colin's not on the line. Colin's disappeared. Look, Colin's argument was that he disagreed with that. He thought that that was not the case. Let me just try again. Colin, are you there? Definitely not there. Look, his argument was that, you know, when you look at a lot of problems that religion has brought society, and certainly, you know, you look at the Royal Commission, institutional child sexual abuse, some of the most secular countries on earth, the Nordic nations like the Netherlands, Japan and New Zealand, constantly rank up the top of world happiness kind of areas and things like that. I'll just see if that's Colin back. Colin, is that you there, Colin?
4: Yeah, I'm not sure.
12: I lost you there. I didn't know what happened, but yes.
4: I was hanging on and, yeah, heard it all.
12: Disappeared. So you disagree with Jen?
4: Well, yeah, look, I value everyone's opinion. I think I've said it before on this radio station. Opinions are one thing, but to come out and say that their opinions are fact is where I have a problem. And that lady, you know, claimed that all of these bad things that have happened in her view, and bad in inverted commas, have been the result of Labor government. She's very, very clever in selecting out which prime ministers. And as I said to you, I mean, the issue is, of course, introduction of a lot of social issues and social benefits and whatnot have come from that side of politics. But equally, since 1950 odd, have a look at the number of years that there has been a Liberal, National, Conservative government in place. And they've had the opportunity to dramatically change things and reverse things if they thought that that was going to be in the interests of Australia. That's what I would say. And if they didn't take a position against it, well, then doesn't that suggest that that side of politics is in agreement with it?
12: So, well, if certainly not in agreement, you would draw the conclusion that they're complicit in it. Look, she's not wrong in the fact that the changes that she illustrated had been made by Labor governments. That's a fair point there.
4: She's quite right.
12: Yeah. And look, certainly your point stands as well that, you know, there were a majority of years where the Liberals were in power and they had the opportunity to reverse a lot of those decisions.
4: Yeah.
12: And they didn't do so. So, yeah, look, valid points.
4: One of the things that she mentioned was about sit-down money.
12: Yes.
4: Now, and she talked about experience in Windora or whatever. Well, I've got experience in remote Aboriginal communities in the Kimberley area of Western Australia.
12: Yep.
4: For quite some years. Now, I don't know whether you know what was going on up in that part of the world with a lot of those stations where Indigenous members of communities who had been resident on those stations for thousands of years were paid nothing other than food. They were given blankets, they were given sustenance, as it were, nothing else, no wages.
12: Right.
4: And then the decision was made that these people should be treated as human beings and indeed paid wages. What happened then, do you think?
12: Well, they were treated like human beings and paid wages.
4: No, they weren't.
12: Well, what happened?
4: They were moved off, right. They were moved off and they moved into communities such as Fitzroy Crossing and also a lot of those communities around Alice Springs that are in atrocious condition, etc. They were moved off the stations off their traditional land. That's fact. That's not fiction. That's not an opinion. That's fact.
12: So the point that Jen made was that, you know, the government decisions have led to the trouble that we have in Indigenous communities. What do you think is the problem? Why have we been led to this point? What's caused that?
4: That's what you asked her. And she was quick to say, oh, well, it's a movement from a Judeo-Christian background and we've had a terrible, you know, socialist governments putting in communism. I mean, for goodness sake.
12: But Colin, having had experience with a lot of Indigenous communities, you would know that a lot of them are quite religious.
4: It's certainly in the Torres Strait. Very, very different religions or faiths in the islands of that time up there as well.
12: Yeah, so, but I mean, even if we look at the, you know, the tragedy that happened in Alice Springs, the first thing the family said was that, you know, this little girl's up in heaven with Jesus now.
4: Of course.
12: Yeah,
4: of
12: so, course. I mean, there's obviously a religious element to their community.
4: Of course. And equally, having had a lot of time out in stock camps in the Kimberley, on those stations, to hear traditional owners of that country, traditional elders,
16: talk about the sky and the spirits and how they view their world, what their faiths were or their beliefs were long before the Bible was ever written.
12: Right.
16: And those issues have been too easily dismissed. None of them has been respected. Well, very little of it's been respected at all. And we've got, and I'm of European descent as well. So, you know, my family, my forebears would have been devout Christians. But I must admit, given the time that I've had with different traditional communities, I've learned not to judge things in those lights. You know, there are many, many different views on the creation and all that sort of stuff. And
12: sure, but if we come back to the problems, I mean, the call was prompted by, you know, the state of affairs that I guess our society is in at the moment. There's a lot of youth crime, there's a lot of issues.
16: Yep.
12: We're not going to gloss over that. What do you think is the cause of it and how do we fix it?
16: Well, I think that a lot of the problem is that there's just no parental acceptance of responsibility, if you ask me.
12: Yeah. And look, I 100% agree with you there. You know, I've lived in communities. I lived in the Torres Strait for a while.
16: Oh,
12: and
16: on
12: Yam Island.
16: Oh, righto.
12: Yeah.
16: Yeah, no, I had time on Bardu.
12: Okay. Yeah, beautiful, yeah, beautiful Mobia. People up there, and I really enjoyed my time there. So I guess when I lived in the island, you know, parental, I guess, guidance of those kids was one big thing that stuck out as a difference in their community compared to, you know, what I was used to growing up in Newcastle.
16: Yeah. Do you know, your experience there, I can say that I have had exactly the same experience with bush schools in the Kimberley.
12: Right.
16: Where parental concern and parental oversight of their kids has just been fundamental.
12: Mm.
16: Those kids would turn up to school in uniform, for goodness sake.
12: Yeah.
16: And I've seen some of those happy, you know, kids on Bardu Island as well, and that was, oh well, many years ago now, in the 1980s. But the focus of those parents on their parental responsibilities to the future of their children, absolutely fundamental. And
12: yeah.
16: we see now in all colours of people. I could go downtown here at the moment and see kids roaming about that should be...
12: Correct. Yeah, absolutely. Know. One thing I noticed living in a community, and I'm not sure if it was the same with the communities you lived in the Kimberley, but in those Indigenous communities, parenting and taking responsibility for the child is a community responsibility. It's not just an individual responsibility. And so, you know, when we look at areas where there's problems, it's certainly not a parent problem. I think it's a community problem.
16: Yeah, well, what's the comment about takes a village to raise a child?
12: Yeah, absolutely.
16: You know, and I think that there's a lot in that. And you know, please don't take the view that the previous caller that I'm commenting about, that I don't respect her opportunity to have an opinion.
12: And that's fine. And you know, she's entitled to her opinion, you're entitled to yours. And if you disagree, well, that's what makes life interesting, doesn't it?
16: Yeah, and it does. But I also think that there's a tendency for people to express an opinion and express it as a fact.
12: Right.
16: And that's where I have problems with, particularly in comments in relation to Indigenous communities and Indigenous people. I really get my hackles up on my neck when I hear people, you know, making comments that are, you know, fundamentally false. And
12: if I can summarise what I think you're saying, and certainly the impression I got when I answered the call and chatted to you off air, your problem was that her recollection of what's happened in society was very one-sided. It was blamed at Labor, and there's certainly been missteps by Liberal governments as well, but that was glossed over.
16: Well, yes, that was certainly very, very clear in her comments about who she was blaming for certain things, and she picked out the names of prime ministers to do that. And my response to you and the discussion has been all about, hey, let's have some balance in this, because... believe it or not, there hasn't been
5: a Labor government in power since, you know, all those years since 1950, there's been, thankfully, a period of change and significant change and significant opportunity for governments of both, you know, colours to change things. And the concerns that that lady was raising, none of those have been changed, I would suggest.
12: Yeah, well, you're certainly entitled to your opinion on this program. Thank you for coming on and having a chat with me.
5: No, that's great. And maybe one day you could talk about your time on in the Torres Strait. And
12: certainly I do from time to time when it comes up. But yeah, look, I had an enjoyable time there, and I've often said to my wife, if there was an opportunity for us to go back, I think we'd take it, because we certainly enjoyed our time there when we were there.
5: Did you get down to Saishi on the western side of the Cape at all?
12: No. We visited Saibai, Yam, obviously Horn Island, Yam, Thursday Island and things.
5: Did you get to Mobiag Island?
12: No, I didn't, no.
5: Right, they're on the western side.
12: So, yeah.
5: Western Isles, but beautiful people, and stepping stone to New Guinea. It's fascinating to visit Cape York now and to have a look at the entry to Australia right at the tip.
12: Yes,
5: and there's a quarantine sign up, and it talks about it says a number of things, but essentially it's been defaced.
12: Really?
5: Yeah, it's quite sad, really, and that's where a lot of stuff could. Very, very easily sneak its way into.
12: Absolutely. And we saw there was an aircraft that was doing some nefarious stuff just a couple of weeks ago. So it certainly happens. They try to turn transponders off and come in at night nice and low. And but fortunately, they're onto it and they got caught.
5: There was a fishing boat, an Indonesian fishing boat that came in to Badu when I was there, and they had some chooks on board.
12: Right.
5: Anyway,

0: chooks on board.
1: Right.
0: Anyway, they were obviously made to stay well away from landing, and the people were extricated, and they were sent straight back to Indonesia, and the boat was burnt to the waterline, and all the stuff on board would have just been cooked, and that was a concern way back then, and I don't think that it's diminished at all now.
1: No, it's interesting. I know when I spent time on the island there, sometimes you get a bit bored and you have a look, well, what's around me? And there's some very large Indonesian, cities that, a million people plus, that were much closer, hundreds of kilometres away from me compared to Cairns, which I think was the biggest kind of Australian city, which was,
0: a long way away.
1: 900 kilometres or something.
0: Yeah, that's it. And, I suppose I should let you go, but down the western side of the Cape, the beaches and the water frontage there, you wouldn't believe the rubbish that is coming on the, tidal movements and all the rest of it.
1: Yep.
0: And mainly from Indonesia.
1: Yeah, right. I've only been up as far as Kaunyamba on the western side of the Cape, so...
0: Oh, righto. Yeah, no, it's interesting.
1: Good to chat to you, Colin.
0: Righto, well, you take care, and thanks for the opportunity. And
1: no props.
0: Again, take care.
1: Yeah, bye. All right. Thank you, Colin. Thanks. 13 12 69, that's the open line number here at Newcastle's 2HD and the Super Radio Network. We may not agree, but I'm happy to have a chat to you. And certainly thanks to Colin for his call. We'll take more of your calls after this.
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1: Good to have your company. 13 12 69 is the open line number. Well, travel industry data is showing one of the clearest behaviour shifts in years among Australian holiday makers. The frantic, multi-stop, tick-the-box style of holiday is being replaced by what the industry is calling slow travel. Fewer destinations, longer stays, and a real preference for smaller regional towns. The trend is showing up in booking data from companies like Holidays of Australia, Luxury Escapes, and Time Out's Travel Desk, all of which have published their 2026 destination forecasts in recent months. NRMA and the Australian Good Food Guide have separately released regional town lists that confirm the same pattern. Towns like Huskinson on the New South Wales south coast, Ngambi in central Victoria, and Robe in South Australia are seeing the biggest year-on-year increases in domestic stays. Other names being mentioned consistently include Mullaney in the Sunshine Coast hinterland, Daylesford in the Victorian Spa country, Stanley in Tasmania's far northwest, Kalbarri on the Western Australian coast, and Burrowang in the Southern Highlands. What these towns have in common is a population well under 5,000, walkable main streets, locally owned cafes and accommodation, and proximity to landscape, whether it be beach, bush, mountains, or wine country. Operators are putting the trend down to a combination of factors: cost of living pressures, making expensive long-haul international trips less appealing. The pandemic era genuinely rewired travel habits of Australians, didn't it? And that's still showing up today. People enjoy being somewhere for longer. There's also a broader cultural shift towards what's being called intentional travel, where the experience itself is more important than the number of countries that you've ticked off. Several travel writers have noted that post-pandemic Instagram culture has shifted towards quieter content, sunrise walks, slow mornings, regional cafes, and away from the rushed city-hopping itineraries that dominated the early 2000s. And the benefits flow well beyond to the traveller as well. Regional towns, many of which have been hollowed out by years of population drift to the capitals, are reporting stronger off-peak trade and longer tourism stays, which is great for those regional towns. Several local councils have started reorienting their tourism budgets away from traditional weekend trade focus towards attracting longer stays. Bookings for cabin stays, farm stays, glamping and small-scale boutique accommodation are running strongly ahead of large resort bookings for winter months. Operators in the sector are also reporting growing demand for properties that allow guests to stay for 1 or 2 weeks rather than 1 or 2 nights. And there's also some practical issues being flagged. Regional infrastructure was built for short-term weekend visitors. Longer stays put more pressure on water supply, waste services, internet, supermarkets. Several towns, including Robe and Kalbarri, have introduced visitor management plans to balance tourism revenue against the experience of locals that are living there. Do you find that you like to have a shorter trip or a longer trip with a bit more of an intentional stay? Do you like to visit regional towns in Australia? I love getting to the regional towns. I really do. I really love just getting out west of the Great Dividing Range and just experiencing Outback Australia. It's just wonderful. Do you think regional councils should be doing more to capture this trend? Or is it bad for these towns? Are they being overrun? Love to hear your thoughts. 13 12 69. That's the open line number here at Newcastle's 2HD and the Super Radio Network.
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It's Neil Sedaka, Wheeling, West Virginia, Newcastle's 2HD and the Super Radio Network. Great to have your company Sunday afternoon. I hope you're going well wherever you are. 13 12 69 is the open line number. Talking about holidays and the trend towards people visiting more regional towns, well, winter officially starting in just under a month. That's right, we're into May now. And the Australian travel industry is looking at a busy winter holiday season, which is great news given the recent trends with fuel prices and people not going away over Easter. The two big options always come down to chasing the snow or chasing the warmth. And the data suggests this year Australians are doing both equally. The Victorian Alps and snowy mountains in the New South Wales south coast are reporting strong forward bookings for June to September in the ski season. Mount Hotham, Falls Creek, Mount Buller, Thredbo, Perisher all confirmed opening dates for the King's Birthday long weekend in June. Operators are quietly optimistic about snow conditions this year. Several long-range forecasters are tipping a stronger early snow base than 2025. Those lift prices, though, ooh, they're not cheap, are they? Up again, now sitting between $189 and $239, depending on the day. That's at major resorts. Accommodation in the resort villages is running ahead of last year as well. Yeah, it's not cheap. Well, on the other side of the country, the Whitsundays, tropical North Queensland, Darwin and the Kimberley are firmly in their high season. The dry tropics are at their best between June and August. Daytime temperatures typically in the high 20s, no rain. Water temperature around 22 degrees. Sounds perfect, doesn't it? And it's great for the school holidays in July. Cairns and Port Douglas reporting close to capacity bookings. The Kimberley cruise season, which runs from May to September, is selling out as well. And if you're heading overseas, Bali, Fiji, Vietnam, they all continue to be the preferred international warm weather options, all of which sit in their own dry season from around May to October. Bali remains the single largest international destination for Australian travellers, although operators are reporting that Vietnam, particularly Da Nang, Hoi An and Phuoc is the fastest growing alternative, helped by improved direct flight connections. Fiji's had a strong recovery as well and is being marketed heavily to families. Industry data shows a small but noticeable trend back to camping and caravanning as well, particularly with families looking to keep costs down. The Carindee Caravan Industry Association data has new caravan and camper trailer registrations holding firm in 2026, and secondhand prices remain well above pre-pandemic levels. The federal government's temporary halving of the fuel excise has helped taken some of that cost barrier out of the long road trips. National parks are saying that bookings are running a little bit higher than last year in most states. What do you think? Cold weather? Do you head for the snow or head for the sun? I'm a bit of a head for the sun type person. I don't love the cold. I love the warmth. Do you think the road trip's going to make a comeback? It's been a bit quiet, hasn't it, with the cost of fuel and things like that. Certainly during COVID, everyone was getting out and doing the road trip, but it's certainly eased off since then. What about overseas? Do you head overseas? I'm not a big fan. Nothing overseas really grabs my attention these days. Although, that being said, my wife is very different and she keeps booking holidays. We're off to New Zealand in October, which will be lovely. And we had a trip to Japan a couple of years ago as well, which was beautiful. 13 12 69, are you heading away soon? What do you think? You need to head overseas or head somewhere locally? Have you been somewhere that was amazing? Love to hear about it. 13 12 69. Some more music now from Whitney Houston. I Want to Dance with Somebody. 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

0: It's Whitney Houston, Want to Dance with Somebody, Newcastle's 2HD and the Super Radio Network. Love that one from Whitney Houston. Love the 80s artists. Went and saw the Michael Jackson movie with some friends the other day, and that was a great trip down memory lane. Certainly interesting to see his life as he grew up, but yeah, it was good to hear the music as well. Well, the Reserve Bank Board sits down on Monday and meets again on Tuesday. Its official cash rate is due at 2:30 on Tuesday afternoon. There's usually a strong consensus among the four major banks about what is coming, unusually, I should say. The ANZ, Commonwealth Bank and NAB all say 25 basis point increase, which would take the official cash rate from its current setting of 4.35%. Westpac is forecasting the same move, but going further by saying that there'll be more rate rises in June and August. Well, the case for raising raising rates again rests on Australia's stubborn inflation problem. The consumer price index rose 1.1% in March alone, lifting the annual headline rate of inflation to 4.6%. Well, that's up from 3.7% in February. Big increase, isn't it? But obviously the fuel situation has led to that. Well, the Reserve Bank's underlying measure, the trimmed mean, sits at 3.5% over the year. It's well above the 2-3% target band, and the biggest single contributor, as we know, fuel costs, which are being pushed higher by the disruption flowing from all the stuff happening in Iran. Two rate rises have already been delivered in the first half of 2026. Another on Tuesday would mean three consecutive moves for a household with a $600,000 mortgage. A 25 basis point increase translates to around $100 a month in additional repayments. For a $1 million mortgage, that figure climbs to about $150 a month. And that comes on top of grocery, fuel and electricity price increases, which are already squeezing household budgets. Reserve Bank Deputy Governor Andrew Houser made headlines last month when he publicly raised the prospect of what he called the nightmare scenario of stagflation. Now, stagflation is where inflation accelerates even as economic growth weakens, leaving the Reserve Bank with very few options. If Houser's right, the Reserve Bank may have to keep tightening even as parts of the economy slow into recession. Critics argue that the RBA cannot do anything meaningful about inflation that's being driven by a war in the Middle East and global supply chain disruption. That all rate rises do in this environment is punish mortgage holders for problems that they did not cause. Well, defenders argue that allowing inflation expectations to become entrenched would be far more damaging in the long run than the pain of rate rises, and the bank has no choice but to act on the data in front of it. So if you've got a fixed rate mortgage, you'd be pretty happy right now, but I guess the question is, when the fixed term ends, what will you be on? Many of the ultra-low pandemic-era fixed-rate loans have already expired, but a significant portion are still rolling off through 2026, and households are facing repayments hundreds of dollars a month higher than they budgeted for. I know I locked in my mortgage at 1.99% for 4 years. When I saw the rate, I thought, I don't care what happens if I've locked in at 1.99%. It can do what it wants. Even if it goes down, I've still got a good rate. But it turned out to be a very smart move. What do you think? Is the Reserve Bank doing the right thing by lifting rates to fight inflation, which is being driven by those fuel prices? Or should they just ease off a bit? Is punishing mortgage holders for all the stuff in Iran something that needs to be done? I'd love to know your thoughts. 13 12 69, Newcastle's 2HD and the Super Radio Network.
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0: It's Bruce Springsteen, Dancing in the Dark, Newcastle's 2HD and the Super Radio Network. Good to have your company Sunday afternoon, heading towards the 4pm news coming up in just a moment. But before that, on 13 12 69, it's good afternoon to Dale. Hello, Dale. How are you going?
1: Yeah, Wingate Warriors won. The Wingate Warriors got 9 points.
0: 9 points?
1: Yeah, 9 points.
0: Oh, that's good. And they're your local team, are they?
1: Yeah, the local team.
0: Yeah, yeah. Did you go to the game or did you watch it on the telly?
1: We went to the park.
0: You went to the park and watched?
1: And watched. I kicked the ball.
0: You kicked the ball. Did you play in the game?
1: Yeah, in the game.
0: And you won?
1: I won.
0: Oh, well done.
1: Yeah.
0: That was a good game then, wasn't it?
1: It was a good game.
0: Yeah, yeah. Nice. And who did you play? Who was the other team?
1: Well, the other team was all my friends at Wingap.
0: Ah, all your friends at Wingap. Oh, that sounds like fun. You had a good day down there.
1: Yeah.
0: Yeah, and you've just got back.
1: Yeah, we had dinner last night.
0: Oh, that sounds like fun.
1: Yeah.
0: Yeah.
1: I'm going to church tonight.
0: You're going to go to church tonight. Wonderful. Yeah. And you go and what do you do at church? You sing, don't you, at church?
1: I play the tambourine at
0: you
1: church.
0: You play the tambourine. Excellent. And do you do you shake it or do you hit it on your hand?
1: I hit it on my hand.
0: Yeah, nice, nice. What's your favourite song that you sing at church?
1: I've been singing,
0: Jesus Loves Me, This I Know?
1: Yes.
0: That's that one, yeah. And last time you were on, you sang for me Danny Boy, didn't you?
1: Danny Boy, we sing it.
0: You want to sing it now?
1: I want the music, I want to hear it.
0: Oh, Danny Boy.
1: The pines are calling. On came again, the mountain side. The sun is gone, and all the birds are calling. Oh, Danny Boy, oh, Danny Boy, I love you so.
0: Ah, that's a good one, isn't it?
1: Yeah.
0: I remember you used to sing that for John all the time, too. I liked listening to you singing on the radio. It's good.
1: Yes.
0: Yeah, that's good. And what's for dinner tonight?
1: We're having a dinner. We had pizza last night.
0: Pizza last night. That's good. What is that your favourite pizza?
1: Yeah, I had garlic bread and spaghetti.
0: Garlic bread and spaghetti and pizza. That sounds like an Italian feast.
1: An Italian feast.
0: Yeah, an Italian feast. Very good.
1: Yeah.
0: Well, Dale, it's good to talk to you. I've got to go play the news now.
1: Yes.
0: You have a wonderful Sunday. Enjoy church tonight.
1: At church tonight.
0: Yeah, have a good time at church and we'll talk to you again soon. And go the Wingjet. What was the Wingjet Warriors?
1: Wingjet Warriors.
0: Very good. Good work. Good work on the football. Is it football or soccer?
1: It's a soccer.
0: Soccer. Good work on the soccer. Well done.
1: Well done. This is soccer.
0: Yeah.
1: Well done.
0: All right, Dale, you have a good afternoon. We'll talk to you again next time.
1: Okay.
0: All right. Bye. See you then. Bye. 13 12 69. Love talking to Dale. I used to love listening to him on John Laws as well. We miss Lawsy, don't we? We got the news coming up next then. More of your thoughts. 13 12 69. Love to hear what you're thinking about or what's on your mind. Yeah. News next.
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0: Good afternoon, I'm Tassava Brown. Australia's Reserve Bank Board may again find itself divided over whether to lift interest rates in March amid a slowing economy and stubborn inflation. Most economists expect the central bank to deliver a third consecutive rate increase on Tuesday to 4.35%, matching its peak following the COVID pandemic. The economic fallout from the Middle East conflict may persuade some board members that additional time is needed to fully assess the implications for growth. US President Donald Trump says he's reviewing a new peace proposal from Iranian negotiators, but Mr. Trump says resuming strikes in Iran is still possible. He's going to read through it while travelling on the presidential plane between airports in Florida. The New South Wales government is cracking down on dodgy service stations who fail to report fuel prices and availability accurately. Laws will be introduced into Parliament this week, giving fair trading officials new powers and increasing punishments for servos doing the wrong thing. Minister for Better Regulation and Fair Trading, Annalak Chantavong, says on-the-spot fines will double to $1,100 for individuals and triple for companies.
1: If you reoffend within 12 months of your first offence, then the fine goes up to $5,500. And that's in addition to court-imposed fines of up to $110,000 for those with the most serious offences.
0: Queensland is targeting surplus government land at six major ports to fast-track new fuel storage sites to cut Australia's exposure to global market volatility. The new Accelerating Fuel Infrastructure Program is seeking industry proposals to bolster local refining and remove state taxes on fuel price increases. Queensland Premier David Crisafulli says rebuilding the capacity to drill, refine and store fuel is essential. A man has allegedly killed his three family members with a hammer and a bladed weapon in Sydney's southwest. The 32-year-old has been arrested after the alleged assault at a Rosemeadow home. A 65-year-old woman and two men aged 25 and 64 have died. Alleged killer Jefferson Lewis has been charged over the murder of a 5-year-old girl in Alice Springs. The child's body has been flown to Darwin for an autopsy after she was allegedly kidnapped, sparking a major search operation. Northern Territory Senator Jacinta Namba-Jimba-Price says it's a horrendous crime.
2: Both firstly, we need to absolutely have calm in our community. Acts of violence don't solve any issues around our town. Everybody's feeling the hurt from what has taken place in our community, and we need to come together.
0: A military aircraft has made an emergency landing at Longreach Airport in Queensland's central west. Personnel noticed smoke on board after taking off from Darwin on the way to Brisbane, but there wasn't a fire that needed to be extinguished. An electrical fault is the likely cause, traced potentially from a microwave oven. In sport, the Newcastle Knights have stunned the Rabbitohs 42-38 on home turf. Broncos' Dean Mariner has been sidelined indefinitely, joining the growing casualty ward at Red Hill. He's gone under the knife for emergency surgery after a suspected corked thigh. The club says Mariner suffered an acute compartment syndrome injury to the leg. West Tigers' Jareem Buller has agreed to terms on a multi-million dollar extension. It's a huge boost for coach Benji Marshall. And in AFL, the fallout from the leaked whiteboard photo has left Brisbane apologising to Essendon. The photo blew up online, listing strengths and weaknesses of Essendon players, labelling Zach Merritt selfish and Ben McKay as having low confidence. Lions coach Chris Fagan lashed out at the Auskick father that leaked a photo online of the whiteboard. In finance, oil is worth $102 a barrel, gold's trading at $4,614 an ounce, and one Australian dollar is buying 72.02 US cents. 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Mostly sunny with northeasterly winds becoming light. A marine wind warning is current. Possible showers tomorrow with temperatures ranging from 17 to 25 in the city, 12 to 24 in the west. Looking further ahead, sunny on Tuesday and Wednesday, partly cloudy on Thursday. At the moment in the city, it's 24 in Bankstown, 25, Richmond, 25. That's the latest 2SM News. I'm Tassava Brown.
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4: Yeah, great news for Newcastle Knights fans. Got up over the Sea Eagles there, 42-38. Well done, the Knights. Obviously a proud Novocastrian myself, so I'm a bit of a Knights supporter, as tough as that may be at times. This month, shaping up to be a pretty good one as far as Australian sport goes. Rugby league fans in particular, they've got a bit of a treat this month. Magic Round coming up week of May 15 to 17. Every team in the competition playing right across the weekend at Suncorp Stadium in Brisbane. It's becoming pretty popular, isn't it, Magic Round? I think it's a bit of an innovation. Regularly draws crowds of more than 150,000 people. Pulls in fans from every state. People travel to Brisbane. It's a good weekend. Following Magic Round, the focus shifts to State of Origin. Game 1, Wednesday, May 27 at Acor Stadium in Sydney. Game 2 then heads up to Suncorp Stadium in Brisbane. The Tigers, they're playing the Sharks right now, kicking off in just a moment. They're riding their best winning streak in 8 years at the moment. After a long stretch of wooden spoons and rebuilding, the club is suddenly being talked about as a bit of a premiership threat. They're going pretty well. Story at Manly is much darker. The Sea Eagles have started the season 0-3 and headed to disaster. Anthony Seibold became the earliest NRL coach sacked in a season since Jason Taylor in 2017. Club's reportedly chasing an off-contract Origin star to try and salvage things over there. They take on the Panthers, 6 o'clock tonight, and that will be broadcast right across the Super Radio Network. That Origin period, though, it always raises questions, doesn't it? Multiple players from every team pulled into the NRL rep duty, and those clubs have to get in that second and third tier talent to try and keep the operation going during the Origin windows. Yeah, it's a bit tough, isn't it? Those who depend on one or two key players, their performance tends to slide a little bit in the NRL. It's also continuing its push into new markets. PNG still on track for 2028, a second New Zealand team being considered. And, of course, the Bears are headed over to Perth and they kick off next year. So it'll be interesting to see how that all goes. 13 12 69, if you have some thoughts on the NRL, love to hear from you.

Well, it's only 9 days away from what shapes up to be one of the most consequential federal budgets of the Albanese government's tenure. Treasurer Jim Chalmers will be presenting that in the House of Representatives Tuesday, May 12. It will be his fifth budget and the first since Labor was returned at the 2025 federal election. He's been kind of putting a few back messages out, I think, signalling it will not be as a steady-as-she-goes kind of budget this time. His phrase has been to lift the speed limit of the Australian economy, and apparently he's working on two separate packages to be unveiled on the night, one focused on savings, the other on productivity. A few big-ticket policy items being discussed in the lead-up to the budget. Obviously, we've heard about capital gains, negative gearing as well. Yeah, that's going to be interesting to see what happens there. The Commonwealth Bank's pre-budget preview note has gone so far as to suggest negative gearing could be scrapped entirely, gone. That would be enormous politically, but yeah, especially given they walked away from it at the 2019 election. You know, Bill Shorten took that to the election, and then ScoMo got in, and the Labor Party said it was gone, dead, buried, and certainly it's Lazarus, the policy. The Prime Minister separately confirmed that the NDIS will be overhauled in the budget, citing concerns about long-term sustainability. It's one of the fastest-growing items in the federal budget, and it's projected to overtake Medicare, the cost of it, in coming years. Federal Transport Minister Catherine King has confirmed that a new road user tax for electric vehicles is being modelled. It'll be interesting to see whether they bring that in. She's at pains to say if the government will bring it in. Certainly they'd have to be worried about discouraging electric vehicle uptake. State-based EV charges have been struck down by the High Court, so any new tax would definitely need a federal mechanism. Sitting behind all of that, inflation. Wow, the most recent data not good last week, 4.6%. The Reserve Bank expected to lift rates on Tuesday. Households are tightening their belts. Businesses are delaying investment. And the Treasurer faces the difficult task of finding savings without being seen to pull spending out of the economy at the wrong moment. Yeah, that will be interesting. What's your thoughts on the budget? Do you think the capital gains discount and negative gearing is the right way to go? Don't understand it, don't care. 13 12 69, love to hear your thoughts. What about major tax reform? Do you think it's the right time, or do you think they should start saving a bit of money before they start spending it? Love to hear your thoughts. 13 12 69. 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
1: Yeah, Sunday evening. I hope your weekend has gone well. If you're in Queensland, you get a long weekend. It's not even the end of the road for you guys. Us in New South Wales, well, we had that fun last weekend, didn't we? With the Anzac Day long weekend. And the Queenslanders, well, they're enjoying their long weekend this weekend. And good luck to you all having that day off tomorrow. I hope you enjoy it wherever you are. Well, it's now almost 5 months since Australia's first social media ban for under-16s came into force. And the picture that it's

The picture that's emerging is increasingly mixed. The law took effect on December 10 last year, and it applies to 10 major platforms: YouTube, Facebook, Instagram, TikTok, Snapchat, X, which is used to be Twitter, Reddit, Twitch, Threads, and Kick. Under the law, those platforms are required to take reasonable steps to detect and remove accounts held by Australians under the age of 16. Platforms that fail to comply face fines of up to $49.5 million. Well, on the surface, the figures are impressive. The eSafety Commissioner touting 4.7 million accounts belonging to under 16s have been removed in the first month alone. A lot of accounts, and for a government that promised leadership on online safety, those numbers would indicate an early win. But beneath the headline figures, the picture, a little bit more complicated. New polling commissioned by the Molly Rose Foundation, which is a UK-based child online safety group, indicates that around 60% of Australians aged 12 to 15 are still active on social media. A lot of kids still getting online. The methods being used to evade the ban are now well documented. Teenagers are using virtual private networks to mask their location. They use photos of older siblings to defeat age verification systems. And in some cases, they've gotten away with putting masks on. The Halloween masks of old ladies to fool facial age estimation technology. They're smart, aren't they, these kids? In late March, Federal Communication Minister Annika Wells confirmed that the Australian government would formally investigate Facebook, Instagram, Snapchat, TikTok and YouTube for potential breaches of the under 16 ban. Those investigations are still underway, but if breaches are confirmed, fines of up to $49.5 million per platform could follow. The federal government has also flagged what it describes as a seismic conceptual change to the way the ban operates, although details of that seismic change are still being worked through within the industry. Internationally, Australia is still being watched closely. The European Union, the United Kingdom, and several US states have all signalled interest in following the Australian model, and any softening or major redesign at this point will be felt well beyond our shores. Critics of the ban argue it's created an illusion of safety, that by pushing teenagers off social media, the law has driven them onto less regulated parts of the internet where there's even less moderation, less visibility, and arguably more risk. They also point out that the ban does nothing to address the platform's underlying business models, which they say designed to exploit attention rather than the user's age. Well, supporters, on the other hand, argue no policy of this scale was ever going to be perfect, and millions of accounts being deleted is a meaningful intervention in itself. They point out the platform behaviour has begun to shift, with some companies introducing teen-specific feeds, more aggressive content filters, and tighter direct messaging defaults. And they argue that social licences of the major platforms have been fundamentally challenged for the first time. Do you have kids in your house, or do you know you might have grandkids or kids? Do you think the social media ban is working? I know my kids, no change, but they weren't real big social media users anyway. My kids were never really into the social media. Do you think a $49.5 million fine is enough? A lot of these companies are making billions of dollars. Is it just a slap on the wrist for them? Not really an incentive. If they get found guilty, they just pay it and move on. And what about parents? What about parents' roles in all of this? Do you think parents should be taking a more active role in what their kids are doing online? Certainly a lot of parents felt that the government was overstepping the mark there and taking away their role as parents. 13 12 69, love to hear your thoughts. Some more music now. Herman's Hermits, No Milk Today, Newcastle's 2HD and the Super Radio Network.

0: That's Home and Term. It's No Milk Today. 13 12 69 is the open line number. Love to hear your thoughts. We're talking social media and the under-16s band. Is it Will? Is it?
1: Yeah.
0: How are you, Will?
1: Pretty good. Yourself?
0: Yeah, not too bad. Your thoughts on the ban?
1: Basically, the government's looking at a lot of people that don't agree with them,
0: right?
1: And they're getting rid of them because I've had my account ever since Facebook started, and.
0: Right.
1: And they've banned me. It's probably because I talk about cloud seeding and chem spraying.
0: Right. And so you're feeling that your account's been stopped because of the under-16s banned, or it's just an excuse?
1: It's just an excuse. And, well, I look back and say, well, the Vietnam War was a classic in that. They had Operation Popeye.
0: Right.
1: You ever heard of that?
0: I haven't.
1: Well, that's where they sprayed the enemy with Agent Orange and several other compounds.
0: Right.
1: And that's basically chem spraying. And they extended the monsoon season for 3 months.
0: Right.
1: So the enemy couldn't get supplies in. Well, basically, what I'm seeing in the sky is the same thing here.
0: Right.
1: So a lot of people don't seem to think so, but obviously they don't look real hard at the sky and haven't read anything about the Vietnam War.
0: Okay. And so have you... So this, aside from your account, you know other people that have lost their accounts as well?
1: Yes, basically for the same subject. So they've been saying that we're being chem sprayed, and in chem spraying, you've got aluminium, barium, lithium, strontium, and a whole lot more that are all bad for your health.
0: Right.
1: Aluminium will give you dementia, infertility, and respiratory problems, the same as lithium does.
0: Right.
1: Yeah, and barium's pretty bad too, apparently.
0: Right. Okay. Well, I'm not familiar with a lot of that stuff, but it sounds no good. And yeah, it'd be interesting to know if those accounts that you've lost and the people that you know have lost are included in those 4.7 million. It seems that that number was just for under 16s, but yeah, it'd be interesting to see how it points out. Appreciate your contribution this afternoon, Will. Thanks for calling. 13 12 69. That's the open line number here at Newcastle's 2HD and the Super Radio Network.
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0: Yeah, great to have your company. The football on this afternoon from 6 o'clock should be a good one. Panthers versus the Sea Eagles. It'll be live right across the Super Radio Network. Well, the federal government's temporary halving of the fuel excise is now over a month old from April 1. The excise was cut by about 26 cents per litre, bringing the effective rate down to 26.3 cents per litre. That cut is scheduled to stay in place until the end of June, according to government figures. It's reduced the cost of filling a typical 65 litre tank by about $20. Retail unleaded prices in most capital cities have eased by roughly 30 cents per litre in the last week, although wholesale prices remain volatile and the gap between the Bowser price and the underlying cost has been a source of frustration in some markets. I tell you what hasn't come down is the cost of aviation fuel, Avgas, up to about $3.50 a litre where I fly. And I thought it might have come down this month, but no change. Still very, very expensive. And I'm not sure if that refinery fire down in Melbourne has anything to do with that. The trigger for the fuel crisis was, of course, the Iran war. Since early March, the Strait of Hormuz, which about 20% of the world's oil and liquefied natural gas is shipped through, has been effectively closed. That shipping traffic through the strait has reportedly fallen by 95%. That single choke point matters enormously to Australia because Australia is... yeah, dependent on imported and refined fuel from Asia. Yeah, it's a bit frustrating, isn't it? In response, Prime Minister Anthony Albanese has been on what's being described as a fuel diplomacy tour. Penny Wong travelling around too, begging for fuel with our friends and neighbours. It's like borrowing a cup of sugar, isn't it? Penny Wong going around trying to get fuel off everyone. Anyway, the Assistant Minister for Foreign Affairs, Penny Wong... She's a good one. There's also fierce debate about what comes next. The fuel excise cut is currently legislated to expire on June 30. Treasury has indicated that the cost to the budget is significant, runs into the billions of dollars across that three-month period, and extending it would create structural revenue holes at exactly the moment that Treasury is trying to tighten the budget. Yeah, allowing it to expire on July 1, if the fuel prices are still high, would be very painful politically. And it will land just 6 weeks before the Reserve Bank meeting in August, which will, according to Westpac, deliver another rate rise. The long-term question is whether Australia should accept that being so heavily exposed to imported refined fuel is a strategic vulnerability and what we need to do about it. Certainly Queensland seems to have all the answers on that, as we've discussed earlier in the show. Other people say the only answer is electric vehicles and fast. What's your thoughts on that? The old electric vehicles, they're selling well, apparently, which is good for those that have them. It'll keep the prices of electric vehicles up for sure. 13 12 69, love to hear your thoughts. Here's some Kenny Rogers and Sheena Easton now. Newcastle's 2HD and the Super Radio Network.

0: Kenny Rogers, Sheena Easton, we've got tonight Newcastle's 2HD and the Super Radio Network. I'm a sucker for an 80s ballad. I love them. 13 12 69. That's the open line number here at 2HD and the Super Radio Network. And it's good afternoon to Gary. Hello, Gary. How are you going?
1: Hey, John. How are you, mate?
0: Yeah, pretty good, mate. Pretty good.
1: The term sucker's pretty appropriate given the lies that's coming out of this government at the moment.
0: Who are the suckers? We are we?
1: We are, mate. We are.
0: Right. Like,
1: they're telling us that the Bowser we're going to save on the excise.
0: Yeah.
1: We don't even pay the excise. It's paid at the time of manufacturer. Or by the importer.
0: The wholesalers would pay.
1: Yeah, the wholesalers.
0: Yeah.
1: So it's not like when we get to the Bowser, they've dropped it by 25 cents because the loss that they've incurred straight away, that filters down before we even pay for our fuel, you know what I mean?
0: Well, I mean, look, I get what you're saying. I'd hope that in a competitive environment, we would keep it a little bit honest.
1: And there's no collusion in the fuel industry, mate.
0: I detect a hint of sarcasm there, Gary.
1: Yeah, tongue-in-cheek, mate. But one other quick thing.
0: Yes.
1: And more sarcasm and from the government.
0: Right.
1: They said that eCarron blocks 4.7 million accounts.
0: Yeah, eCarron, that's a great name anyway, yes.
1: By under 16.
0: Yes.
1: But according to the Bureau of Statistics, there's only 4.7 million people, specifically the same number, under 16.
0: Yeah.
1: So That includes everyone from 0 to 16.
0: Zero to 16, I don't know how
1: there could be 4.7 million because I don't know how old your kids are, but...
0: They're in their teenage years. But I guess the question is, you know, there's 10 platforms that have been blocked, so maybe some of the kids have got multiple accounts, maybe? I don't know.
1: Okay, so if we take 4.7 million under 16, let's say half of them are at the age where they can use the computer.
0: Yeah.
1: Look how many accounts they must have to have.
0: Well, that's it.
1: I mean, it's crazy. I mean, there are some smart kids in kindergarten, but I don't think they're running Facebook accounts.
0: No, that's true. I don't know. I mean, what are your thoughts on it? Do you think it's something the government should be getting involved in, or do you think it should be left to parents?
1: Well, I think they're taking responsibility for everybody's kids now. They're not your kids. So from daycare to preschool to primary school, they're no longer under your control. And what the curriculum that they're being taught is handed down by those who legislate it.
0: Yeah.
1: And whatever they're handing it down to childcare centres, which is just pseudo-babysitting, and what they're learning, and the horror stories you hear of what people are learning, I think it's time the parents looked after their kids and the government stayed out of our lives. Remember when we always used to say, government, get out of our life?
0: Yeah.
1: As soon as COVID came, it was government, get in my life, change my life, tell me what to do. And we've all just stayed under that blanket, I think, mate.
0: Well, that's it. And you know, the government's getting more and more involved, but things aren't getting better and better. You know, they get more involved under the guise that they're making things better for everyone, but I don't think anyone's feeling it, and that's the problem. You know, the government's getting more involved in our day-to-day life, and then our life is getting more frustrating, and we seem to be able to do less and less, and things cost more and more, and, yeah, it's a little bit frustrating.
1: You got to remember, too, if voting mattered, they wouldn't let us do it.
0: Yeah,
1: you know?
0: Yeah.
1: So, and you think about when they start to get rid of this negative gearing. If someone's paying $1,000 on their mortgage, they're not going to give you a deducted rent of $700 a week.
0: No.
1: They're not going to not take the loss. You're going to be paying $1,000 a week the same as the mortgage payments are.
0: Yeah, certainly I can see the way that they would want to make their investment properties cash flow neutral as quickly as possible if they're not going to get any deductions. But yeah, look, the other thing about the kids though, you know, the education, I always come back to that saying, is it give me a child until he's seven and I'll show you the man or something like that. That was a saying.
1: Yeah, and I'll give you a man by 15.
0: Yeah. So it's certainly true, isn't it? You know, the more the government has control over the kids, the more they can shape what happens in the future.
1: And they say, give me a kid at childcare, and by the time they're at primary school, I'll already have brainwashed them for what we want them to think. You know?
0: Yeah.
1: Crazy. Anyway, mate.
0: Fair enough.
1: Have a good afternoon.
0: You too, Gary. Thanks for your call. Right.
1: See
0: ya. 13 12 69. That's the open line number here at Newcastle's 2HD and the Super Radio Network. What's your thoughts? Do you agree with that or maybe not? Yeah. More music. Let's have, what's this one? George Baker selection, Paloma Beach. Yeah, that's great. Newcastle's 2HD and the Super Radio Network.

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9: Good to have your company. 131269 is the open line number here at Newcastle's 2HD and the Super Radio Network. Well, the Australian Bureau of Statistics has confirmed what households in the country have been feeling for months, and certainly contrary to what we're being told by the federal government, electricity prices up 37% in the year to February 2026. It's the largest annual increase recorded since ever. That single number, it just deserves a moment of unpacking. It's not as straightforward as it first looks. The main reason for that jump is the expiry of the energy bill rebate, which had been masking the cost of power for households over, you know, the periods before that. When that rebate fell away, the number on the next electricity bill snapped back to where it would have been all along. And on top of that, prices rose 4.9% as well. So massive increase, and certainly it's what Australians have been feeling when they get their power bills every month. Even with the rebate, prices had gone up and they were expensive. State by state, a little bit of a different story. Energy plans based on Australian Energy Regulator reference figures shows underlying retail prices increased between 2.9 and 5.1% year on year, depending on the state. In other words, even stripping out the rebate, prices are still rising. The wholesale market has actually softened, apparently. Eastern grid wholesale prices fell 12% over the year to an average of $73 per megawatt hour in the first 3 months of 2026. So why are wholesale prices going down, but our bills are going up? No answers on that one. Bit frustrating, though, isn't it? Batteries are more frequent in price-setting technology in the national energy market. Battery charge and discharge together set the wholesale price in 32% of dispatch intervals during the first quarter of 2026, surpassing every other technology, including coal and gas. The growth of grid-scale and household batteries is changing the shape of the market, smoothing out evening price peaks that have caused so much pain in recent years. Solar and wind together accounted for a record 46.5% of total generation in the first quarter, another all-time high. Wholesale gas prices have also softened, averaging $10.61 per gigajoule across the quarter, but retail gas prices remain enormously dependent on where you live. A Victorian household using gas throughout the winter can pay more than three times what someone in Perth would pay for the same amount of gas. Yeah, with winter approaching, gas heating costs are going to be a major part of the budget conversation in the southern states. Energy, politically, is pretty delicate, isn't it? The federal government's argument is that the transition to renewables is on track, and over time, the lowest cost is renewables. We're certainly not seeing it now, though, are we? Opposition voices argue that the speed of the transition is leaving consumers exposed. Nuclear power should have been revisited as part of the long-term mix. State governments are caught in the middle, particularly in jurisdictions where coal generators are scheduled to retire over the next 5 years. What's your thought on energy? Should we be doing the nuclear thing? I think a lot of people think that we should. A lot of people think we shouldn't as well. Do you think the rebate should come back? I mean, the prices are through the roof. Certainly no relief there. And that's adding to inflationary costs as well. Yeah. What about the wholesale prices? Why is the transparency on that? Why have wholesale prices dropped and yet our bills are getting more? We need a bit more transparency there, don't we? Love to hear your thoughts. 13 12 69, that's the open line number here at Newcastle's 2HD and the Super Radio Network. Bit of Ganga Jang now and Sounds of Then.

0: It's Ganga Jang, Sounds of Then, Newcastle's 2HD and the Super Radio Network. News coming up in just a few moments. 5 o'clock news coming up in about 4 minutes' time. Just quickly, Australian cafe operators are warning that the price of your morning coffee might be on the rise again. The average price of a takeaway cup is now sitting at around $5.50 nationally, up roughly 37% on pre-pandemic levels. Finding a coffee for under $5, almost impossible in the city nowadays. Sydney and Melbourne CBD, $6 is the standard for a regular flat white at most cafes. Industry forecasts for 2026 are saying prices on the rise again. Yeah. Some of the country's biggest coffee operators quoted, like the Nightly, other industry outlets are warning that the inflation shock to wages, rent, packaging and energy means $5.50 a cup is no longer profitable. $6 or even $7 a cup is needed if the energy will stay, the industry will stay viable. News is next.
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11: Good afternoon, I'm Tassava Brown. The housing market could take a further hit as the Reserve Bank Board moves to lift the cash rate this week. It's likely to lift the cash rate to 4.35% on Tuesday, intensifying existing challenges. Chief Economist William Barker-Bezzadetta says national home prices have recorded the slowest growth in more than a year.
12: Rate hikes and higher living costs are biting harder in Sydney and Melbourne, which are the biggest cities and typically more sensitive to interest rates. Both housing markets moved deeper into decline in April. Price growth actually eased across all metropolitan cities across Australia, but the slowdown was pretty uneven. The mid-sized capitals saw only a modest loss of momentum.
11: Peace talks are continuing between the United States and Iran. President Donald Trump is reviewing a new peace proposal from Iranian negotiators, but Mr. Trump warns there's a possibility strikes on Iran could resume. Renewed conflict remains likely also, according to Iran's military. The New South Wales government has handed over $650,000 to Surfing New South Wales for 60 new shark spotting drones and training for 125 new pilots. It's a permanent tribute to Mercury Salakis, who was killed in a fatal shark attack at Long Reef Beach on Sydney's northern beaches last year. Minister for Agriculture Tara Moriarty says it's a touching move.
13: All of these drones will have Merck's name on them. We've been working closely with the Salakis family to better roll out technology that will keep surfers safe in the water.
11: Housing advocates argue Australia must take stronger action to boost supply across the country ahead of the upcoming federal budget. Rising rents, stalled construction pipelines and planning bottlenecks are continuous red flags. UDIA National President Oscar Stanley says land access should be the focus.
14: I think we need multiple levels of reform. The government's got an opportunity to have a pro housing stance, and absolutely we expect there'll be multiple opportunities for that to flow through the federal budget to ensure we can bring on housing supply that's so obviously needed.
11: Jefferson Lewis has been charged following the alleged abduction and murder of a 5-year-old in Alice Springs. The 47-year-old has been charged with one count of murder and two other charges after the girl's disappearance sparked a 5-day search operation. Nationals leader Matt Canavan told the ABC it's time for a royal commission.
15: Governments of all political persuasions have spent tens of billions, it'll be hundreds of billions over many decades on these issues, and they continue to fail. That's not the problem. So pointing to a bunch of money is not good enough. You've got to get your hands dirty. You've got to get out there into communities. You've got to take practical action to help people's lives, not just throw money at it.
11: In sport, the Newcastle Knights have stunned South Sydney in a wild 42-38 clash at Hunter Stadium. The Knights officially bounce back on home turf from heavy recent losses. The Sharks and Tigers are clashing currently. At halftime, the Sharks lead 18-10. The West Tigers' Jareem Buller has inked a multi-million dollar contract after talks on a new deal initially stalled last week. The so-called mega extension will keep the 24-year-old at the club for several more years. The Bulldogs were keen to secure Buller's services among others. St Kilda's Max King has copped a hamstring injury in the VFL and a major blow. It's another setback for the 25-year-old, who has been trying to bounce back from knee and calf complaints. And in the Formula One, the Miami Grand Prix has been moved forward a few hours due to the lingering threat of severe weather and storms. The race will now begin at 3 a.m. Australian Eastern Standard Time. In finance, oil is worth $102 a barrel. Gold is trading at $4,614 an ounce. One Australian dollar is buying 72.02 US cents. 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Mostly sunny with light winds. A marine wind warning is current. Possible showers tomorrow with temperatures ranging from 17 to 25 in the city, 12 to 24 in the west. Looking further ahead, sunny on Tuesday and Wednesday, partly cloudy on Thursday. At the moment in the city, it's 22, Bankstown 23, Richmond 24. That's the latest 2SM News. I'm Tasava Brown.
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0: Yeah, great to have your company. We've got the NRL coming up from 6 o'clock this evening. The Panthers taking on the Sea Eagles. Should be a good game, and you'll hear it right here on the Super Radio Network. 13 1269, that's the open line number. Hello, Shane. How are you going?
16: Hey, good, Jono.
0: That's good.
16: Yeah, how's Newcastle going?
0: Not too bad. Bit of a win for the Knights today, so not a bad place to be.
16: I lived there 7 months.
0: Right.
16: Anyway, it was a great place.
0: Yeah, not a bad place to live.
16: Yeah.
0: What are your thoughts? You had some thoughts about LPG.
16: Anyway, a number of years ago, you could get a rebate to convert your vehicle to gas.
0: That's right, yeah.
16: And, no one's talking about these days.
0: No, it's difficult to get LPG. I know, certainly out in regional areas, there's not a lot of servos that sell LPG anymore.
16: Yeah. I was talking to you off air,
0: yes.
16: Briefly, and you said the availability. That's right, isn't it? You can't just pull up and fill her up.
0: Well, that's it. Yeah, I mean there were that rebate was quite a good one back in the day. I think I had a Land Cruiser back in the day. We're talking like 2000s, mid 2000s, and. Yeah, I got the rebate, got a bit of LPG put on a Land Cruiser, which it went okay. It wasn't as good, it wasn't as efficient as petrol, but, you know, certainly was a lot cheaper to run. But, yeah, not that available anymore. Very difficult to find LPG these days. You don't see it at many servos anymore.
16: No, every taxi was running around with them.
0: Yeah, and now most of the taxis are all electric or hybrid, so I think hybrid and electric is... gone, it's the favourite. Certainly when the Prius came out, I think the Prius changed that, didn't it? You saw a lot of taxis going into the Prius, Toyota Prius, and then from there on, I think LPG was on the outer.
16: Hmm. Do you happen to know whether you can run a diesel on it?
0: Yeah, you can. I know someone that had diesel in their LPG. It doesn't run on it. I think it just it runs with diesel. So where petrol might only run on LPG while you're running it on LPG, I think the diesel, it's like a diesel injection. So it runs alongside the diesel. It makes it a little bit more efficient, but I don't think it replaces the fuel altogether.
16: Yeah, I was a little bit worried about valves and lubrication and stuff.
0: Yeah, I think it just runs in combination with the diesel. It gives a bit better fuel economy for the diesel, but it can't run the engine on its own on LPG.
16: Oh, okay.
0: Someone might correct me on that, but that's my vague recollection of diesel and LPG. I think there was like a diesel injection system there that used to inject diesel into the mix as well. So, yeah.
16: Apparently, it's pretty easy to convert your Honda generator or whatever to gas.
0: Yeah, right. I've never tried to convert a generator. I've always only ever played with cars. So, yeah. But I mean, it might have to be an option if we start running out of petrol and diesel.
16: We've got coal in the ground and we've got gas in the ground and the government's not, we haven't even got a, like New South Wales anyway, hasn't even got a gas reserve.
0: It's frustrating, isn't it? Appreciate your thoughts, Shane. Thanks for your call today. It is a little bit frustrating when we see all these resources that we might have access to in Australia that we don't seem to take advantage of. 13 12 69, that's the open line number if you have some thoughts on that or anything else. Anglicare's 2026 rental affordability snapshot has just been released, and the headline finding is one of the most confronting that the charity has ever produced. The snapshot surveys rental listings across Australia over a single weekend each year and tests them against the budgets of households on different income levels. This year, across the entire country, just one rental property was deemed affordable for a single person on the maximum fortnightly job seeker payment of $817.50. That one property was a single room in a share house in Adelaide costing $125 a week. The picture for working Australians, not much better. The national rental affordability reading sat at 29.6% in March, up from 28.6% in December last year. That figure represents the share of medium household income required to pay the rent on a typical property. In Sydney, that figure has climbed to 40%, comfortably the worst of any capital city. The share of median household income required to rent rose to a record high of 33.1% across 2025. And the time required to save a 20% deposit has now blown out to 11 years on average for most younger Australians. That effectively means they will either need family help or they won't be buying a house. Housing supply also under pressure. Industry forecasts now suggest that the Iran war could result in Australia building 33,000 less homes than were planned for the next 2 years. The closure of the Strait of Hormuz has lifted fuel costs, disrupted the supply of building materials, and that has directly translated into project delays and cancellations. The federal government's National Housing Accord target of 1.2 million new homes over 5 years was already considered ambitious before the war began. Most independent forecasters now believe that it will be missed by a very large margin. The May federal budget is widely expected to take direct aim at the demand side of housing. Changes to capital gains tax discount and possibly negative gearing are reportedly locked in, with the Commonwealth Bank's pre-budget note suggesting full removal of negative gearing is going to happen. That would be interesting if that goes the case. Property Council, the Real Estate Institute of Australia and the Housing Industry Association have all warned any sudden tightening of investor concessions reduce risking rental supply at exactly the wrong moment. And that's the construction sector certainly cannot deliver homes that we need without a stable investment environment. There's also a deeper question of what kind of asset housing is supposed to be. For the better part of three decades, Australian governments have treated housing as a primary vehicle for wealth creation, with the tax system tilted accordingly. But certainly the Labor government doesn't see it that way, does it? Not the current one anyway. The Productivity Commission and the OECD have separately said Australia would benefit from rebalancing that. Do we care what they think? I'm not sure that we do. Housing is also where most Australians have parked their retirement security, and any shift in policy will reckon with real losses that that policy change would impose on existing owners and investors. Certainly a touchy one politically. Will be interesting to see what they come up with in 9 days' time when the budget is rolled out. 13 12 69, love to hear your thoughts. We'll be back with more in just a moment.
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0: That's America, Ventura Highway, Newcastle's 2HD, the Super Radio Network. 13 12 69 is the open line number. We're talking energy rebates and whether the government should be extending those. Certainly power prices are through the roof, according to the latest survey, up 37% now that the rebates have disappeared. Good afternoon, Julie. How are you?
1: Oh, hello. How are you, Jono?
0: Yeah, going really well. You've got some thoughts on the rebates.
1: Yeah, I do, because that really, really helped. I think it was like between $75 and $80 a quarter.
0: Right.
1: Really helped. But
0: yeah.
1: Then Albanese, he's taken that away, hasn't he?
0: Yeah, I think a lot of the energy rebates have gone. Can I ask, yeah, Julie, what's an average energy bill? Do you get a monthly one or a quarterly one?
1: I get a quarterly one.
0: And what are you looking at? How much is your energy bill roughly?
1: Well, I can see it's gone up. At first, it was like, 200.
0: Yeah.
1: Then it went up to 290. And this bill, it's 490.
0: 490. See, that's a big increase, isn't it?
1: Isn't it?
0: Yeah. See, I'd get that and I'd have a little heart attack, I reckon.
1: Yes, I've got to be careful.
0: Yeah. You have to sit down. You see the energy logo on the front of the bill, yeah, and you go, oh, I might need to

0: sit down for this one.
1: Oh, yes, I do.
0: Yeah.
1: Now, who brought that in? Was that the last government?
0: I'm not sure. I thought it was Albanese under his first term. They brought in energy rebates there. Because remember, he had the policy. He said energy bills will be $275 less. And then he brought in the rebate, but the prices just went up as well. So really, kind of things stayed the same, if not went up a little bit higher. And then we ended up with where we are now, which is it's a lot of money, isn't it?
1: It is, and look, the pensioners, like some old pensioners, they can't even have their heating on or their warming on.
0: They're
1: scared of using it.
0: Hey, has the size of your bill changed the way you use electricity, Julie?
1: No. Well, ever since we moved here, me and my older daughter, I've told her, like, and she does, you turn all your PowerPoints. I don't have the microwave on.
0: Right.
1: What's the machine?
0: Yep.
1: Like, I just turn the power off.
0: Yeah.
1: Until I need to use it.
0: Yeah.
1: I reckon you save 10%.
0: Save it. I know my wife, she gets up sometimes at 10 at night and puts the load of washing on to save a bit of money on the power, but she's always...
1: Yeah.
0: We've got teenage kids and they love just switching the air conditioner on and putting it down at 18 and then walking out and leaving it, and we get so cranky with them because, for one, it doesn't need to be on 18, and second of all, you're not even in the room. Turn it on when you're there and then turn it off when you leave.
1: Yeah, they do, don't they?
0: They do. They're a bit of a headache. That's all right. We'll start making them pay, and then they'll be a little bit more conscious about what they're using, won't they?
1: That's right. Once they move out and that.
0: Yeah, that's it. Exactly.
1: They'll know the bills. Yeah.
0: And what do you think the answer is? More solar, or do you think we need to go back to the coal or the nuclear? What's the answer, you reckon?
1: We've never had solar.
0: Yep.
1: But they reckon, is it coal they want back?
0: Yeah, the coal. I mean, obviously the coal-fired power. When we had a lot of coal-fired power stations, we've got a lot of coal in Australia, and so, you know, energy was pretty cheap. Yeah.
1: There's one on the Central Coast at Lake Memora, but they closed that down.
0: Yeah, well, there was a few there, wasn't there? We had Lake Memora, Vales Point. There was Eraring. I think Eraring's still running.
1: Oh, okay.
0: Yeah, so there were a couple there, but they've gotten rid of a lot of them. There's Lake Liddell up there at... near Singleton. So there's a few around, but they're slowly disappearing because obviously the cost, and realistically the way the government is pursuing renewable energy, there's no point investing in, you know, fixing up coal-fired power stations. The companies that own them can see the writing on the wall, so they don't want to spend money on them because
1: they're not going to get the life out of them. With their electricity bills and their new houses.
0: Yeah, they don't seem to care, do they? So
1: getting raises.
0: That's it.
1: We get nothing.
0: We get nothing. No, that's it.
1: If we're getting a little bit on the pension, you think, I've had a raise, $5 or something.
0: Yeah. And you're on the pension, are you?
1: Yes, I am.
0: Is it easy to live on the pension or a bit tough? It's a bit of a tight squeeze with that budget.
1: I live with my older daughter.
0: Yeah.
1: And I have my own little granny flat out the back.
0: So you can share some of the costs there.
1: Yeah, yes.
0: Makes it a bit easier, yeah.
1: It does, absolutely. Yep. You're lucky if you can do that.
0: Yeah, absolutely. Yeah. Well, it's good she's looking after you there, Julie.
1: Oh, she does, lovely.
0: Very good. Lovely to talk to you. Thanks for calling in.
1: You too, Jono. Bye.
0: No worries. See you then. Bye-bye. 13 12 69. The open line number here at Newcastle's 2HD and the Super Radio Network.
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It's Judith Durham and the Seekers, Georgie Girl, Newcastle's 2HD and the Super Radio Network. Good to have your company on this Sunday evening. We've got the football coming up from 6 o'clock this evening, the Panthers taking on the Sea Eagles. Not sure it's going to be a tight game, that one. Sea Eagles have been struggling a bit, haven't they? And Panthers are certainly at the top of the ladder for a reason. Well, a new wave of research is putting Australia's loneliness problem under the microscope. The Australian Bureau of Statistics now has around 1 in 6 Australians, around 17%, reporting that they feel lonely often, a figure that has stayed stubbornly flat since 2022. The State of the Nation report on social connection, published by Ending Loneliness Together with the University of New South Wales, puts the number even higher. That study finds nearly 1 in 3 Australian adults is lonely, with 1 in 6 experiencing what researchers describe as severe loneliness. A new three-wave longitudinal study is now underway in 2026, tracking Australians aged 12 and over to better understand what's driving the trend. You'd think it would be going the opposite way with all of the connection we're supposed to have with social media and the like. The first wave of data was collected in February. Second wave was collected last month. The third will be collected later in the year. Early findings suggest young adults aged 18 to 30 are by far the worst affected. Around 43% of young adults in recent surveys reported feeling lonely, a rate that's now higher than for older Australians. It's quite disturbing, isn't it? South Australia has also published its 2026 loneliness numbers by snapshot, finding that 55% of South Australians feel lonely sometimes or often. That's the highest lonely often rate that the state has recorded since 2023. National Seniors Australia has separately released findings showing that loneliness is also a major issue for older Australians, particularly those who have recently lost a partner or who live alone in regional areas. Researchers are arguing that loneliness is now a public health issue with the same scale of consequence as smoking or obesity. The science on this is now relatively settled. Chronic loneliness has been linked to higher rates of cardiovascular disease, dementia, depression, anxiety, and immune dysfunction. The estimated economic cost through healthcare, lost productivity, and reduced workforce participation runs into the billions each year. The University of Canberra has called for Australia to develop a national social connection policy agenda, similar to the loneliness strategy adopted in the UK in 2018 and the dedicated Minister for Loneliness appointed by the Japanese government in 2021. There is debate about what actually works. Some researchers argue that the most effective interventions are the simplest: community gardens, sporting clubs, men's sheds, women's circles, choirs, and the other group-based activities that give people a regular reason to leave the house and see some faces over time. Others argue loneliness is partially being driven by structural changes: longer commutes, smaller households, and more remote work, less workplace socialising, fewer pubs and clubs in the suburbs. And no community program will fix the deeper trends without policy change. There's also significant digital dimension to it. The same technology that's made it easier than ever to stay in contact with a wide network of acquaintances has also, by many measures, made it harder to maintain deep, sustained in-person friendships that protect against loneliness. The teen social media ban currently in place in Australia is partially an attempt to push young people back into face-to-face connection, although evidence on whether it is working is still being collected. Is loneliness an issue for you? Do you think it's a problem in society? Love to hear your thoughts, 13 12 69. I hope no one's lonely, but it'd be lovely to catch up with people and have some friends and go out and have a drink or something like that. 13 12 69, love to hear your thoughts. Here's some more music now. This is Pilot and January, Newcastle's 2HD and the Super Radio Network.

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9: Great to have your company Sunday afternoon. I hope it is going well for you. The NRL kicking off in around 13 minutes' time, 6 o'clock. We go straight to the Panthers versus the Sea Eagles. Well, a new wellness trend is well and truly entrenched across Australia, and it's built around something that the country has had nothing nearly enough of, that's connection. The Global Wellness Summit's 2026 Trend Report, alongside Australian-specific research from the Mind Body Spirit Festival, has identified social wellness as the single biggest emerging trend of the year. The basic idea is that wellness has shifted from a solo optimized screen-tracked activity to a group activity with people in the same room. Cold plunges, ice baths, contrast therapy sessions, they're all commonplace, apparently, in places like Byron Bay and Melbourne. Dedicated cold therapy studios have opened in nearly every capital city in the past 18 months, and many established gyms have added a cold plunge pool or a sauna and plunge pool as an upsell. Bathhouse socials, where strangers meet over hot and cold immersion sessions, have become particularly popular among professionals in their 30s and 40s. Operators report that the demographic mix is broader than the gym bro stereotype suggests, with strong female participation and growing interest from older Australians. It's quite big in Japan, isn't it? they love the cold plunges and the bathhouses and things like that. Run clubs are reportedly recording record memberships in capital cities. Sydney now has more than 200 run clubs registered through Strava and Instagram, and the figure's growing each month. Melbourne, Brisbane and Perth all reporting similar trends. Many of the new run clubs deliberately blur the line between fitness and dating. And several are openly marketing themselves as an alternative to dating apps. Morning movement sessions, sober events, and breakfast clubs have started to displace what used to be Friday night drinks for a growing segment of younger Australians. The shift is partly being driven by what researchers are calling a loneliness epidemic. We talked about that earlier. Around 43% of Australian young adults have reportedly felt lonely in recent surveys, and that figure has not improved meaningfully since the pandemic. Social wellness is being positioned by both health professionals and operators as a partial answer, a way of building genuine connection without the pressure of formal social occasions. The science behind the cold immersion remains contested. Some researchers argue the benefits are oversold, but the social value of doing something different with other people is harder to dispute. It's also a reaction against the hyper-optimized app-driven approach to health that dominated the previous decade. The wearables industry has not gone away, but consumers are reporting that they want their wellness less measured and more felt. Hospitality operators are taking note. Many cafes now experimenting with morning sober events, breakfast clubs, fitness and coffee combinations, and bookable group walks. Several large gym chains have started rebranding around community rather than equipment. And then there is, of course, the cost dimension. Cold plunge memberships are $80 to $200 a month. Well, that puts me out, doesn't it? Park runs, free run clubs, ocean swimming groups continue to be the most accessible social wellness events. And they are also parts of the movement that are growing the fastest. They're the cheapest ones, because certainly it can be expensive to be involved in all of those things. Yeah, social wellness, it's a new trend. 13 12 69, love to hear your thoughts. Here's Osmosis and She. It's Newcastle's 2HD and the Super Radio Network.

0: Osmosis and She, Newcastle's 2HD and the Super Radio Network. Great to have your company. It's been good to spend the afternoon with you on this beautiful Sunday. If you're in Queensland, public holiday for you this weekend, you lucky devils. We had it last weekend though, so we can't really argue about that. The Sharks 52, Tigers 10. Matty Roberts here standing in the studio, very excited as a Sharks supporter. 52-10. That's quite a convincing result there for the Sharks, isn't it, Matty? Look, he can't get the smile off his face.
1: I've already messaged Cheryl and Darcy,
0: he said, so there we go. New data on supermarket prices confirms what most Australian households are already feeling at the checkout. The average Australian family is now spending around $320 a week on groceries. A typical family of four seeing their weekly bill rise from $216 to $240 over the past year alone. That works out to an annual grocery spend of roughly $12,480, an 11% increase in a single year. Jeez, it's a lot, isn't it? For households already absorbing higher mortgage repayments, higher rents and higher fuel costs, the grocery bill has become the part of the budget where you have the least room to manoeuvre. So a lot of, the budget brands and things like that getting chosen. Maybe go for cheaper cuts of meat and things like that. The Australian Bureau of Statistics has food and non-alcoholic beverages up 3.1% in 12 months to February 2026, although the most recent quarterly figures show some moderation. Supermarket inflation, excluding tobacco, eased to 0.8% in the 3 months ending March 29, helped by an abundant supply of fresh fruit and vegetables. That matches what shoppers have been reporting for the past couple of months as well. Seasonal produce categories holding steady or falling, while meat, dairy and packaged goods have continued to rise. Both major supermarket chains have pointed to global supply chain disruption linked to the Iran war, higher input costs and also shipping delays as the main reason for increased prices. Consumer behaviour shifting in response, as we said. Industry data shows more Australians are cooking at home rather than dining out. And the major supermarkets are reported growing demand for home meal solutions and reduced spending on premium products. Private label brands continue to take market share from the big name labels, and discount chains are reporting strong growth. One of the fastest growing parts of the grocery market is the second tier discount and bulk buy segment. Places like Costco are quite popular these days. Yeah, there is one other dynamic worth noting. The decline of the cash economy and the rise of self-checkout systems has changed shopper behaviour in ways that make some price increases harder to spot. When a family unloads a trolley at the self-serve, the running total moves quickly and many shoppers no longer notice the per-item cost in a way they once did. Consumer advocates have argued clearer per-unit pricing labels for plain package receipts that show year-on-year price movement are essential. So, yeah, interesting. We certainly feel it in the pocket, don't we? 13:12:69, that's it for me. The NRL is in next, then Matt Roberts from 9 o'clock. Have a great night.
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3: Where once again questions are being asked about how individuals with known histories of violence were still able to move through the system, still able to access bail, and still able to pose a risk to society.
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1: Here's a chance, Reece Walsh. He capitalised. He gets to the fullback. Reece Walsh scores one of the great grand final tries.
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3: Hello and welcome to Round 9 NRL action as we count down the kickoff between the Penrith Panthers and the Manly Seagulls right here at Combank Stadium. 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Time to introduce our co-commentators for this evening. Our first man up tonight, 268 first grade games. He's a Sharks Premiership winner. As we say, a very good evening to the one, the only, Mr. Chad Townsend.
4: Good evening, Drury. Yes, thank you very much. A fantastic evening here, Sunday night, 6 p.m. Combank. The red hot Penrith Panthers against Fosball Manly Seagulls. Haven't they been impressive over the last month? But a big test for them this evening up against the ladder leading Penrith Panthers.
3: Yeah, it's a mouth watering clash without a doubt. We'll preview all the action shortly. But first, this man played 122 first grade games. He's an English and Portuguese international. And his junior club, he's a former Doonside Roo. So he's from out this way. The one and only Blake Austin, ladies and gentlemen. Good evening, Blake.
5: Good evening, boys. Thanks for the introduction. I feel like I'm ready to go 12 rounds, Drury. But it's great to be here. The postcode says Parramatta, but it's Manly up against the Panthers. And, set for a great match.
3: Yeah, just to clarify, we're not calling the Eels tonight, Blake. It is a Panthers home game tonight. And, gents, you both have a connection to the Panthers in one way or another, don't you? Blake, you played for the Panthers. And, Chad, your brother-in-law is actually out there playing tonight.
4: Yeah, that's right. Scott Sorensen, his sister's my wife. So, yeah, very well connected with Scott and his family. I'm very much a rugby league family, and I've very much got a front row seat to Scott and his career, and obviously done wonderful things in the Panthers jersey. And, you know, his future lies over in Perth over the next couple of seasons. But he's done a tremendous job in that Panthers jersey over the last few years.
3: Chad Townsend, Blake Austin. My name's Drury Forbes. 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Great to have you with us. We're counting down to this one. It is the Penrith Panthers, currently in first position on the ladder, up against the Manly Warringah Seagulls, undefeated since they brought in their new coach, of course, Kieran Foran. So you could argue, boys, we've saved the best for last here in SEN League on a Sunday night, the final game of round 9. And yes, talk about a Fozzolution. It's the ladder leading Penrith Panthers taking on the Manly Seagulls, unbeaten, playing Fozball. And the Fozzolution boys, it really seems to be taking over the Northern Beaches. Can they keep it going tonight?
4: Well, they can. It'll be up to them. It's a big challenge for them tonight, there's no doubt. Their form has been red hot over the past 4 weeks. But Blake Austin, I'm keen to hear your thoughts. Joey Walsh gets a chance tonight. Jamal Fogarty out of the lineup. A lot of big raps around Joey Walsh. He's got a great short kicking game, long kicking game, a nice pass on him as well. He'll get an opportunity tonight, won't he?
5: Yeah, he will, and I can't wait to see how he goes. I think he's come in under circumstances that most young halves should. Obviously, an opportunity's been opened up through an injury to Jamal Fogarty, and Kieran's got that team back in a space where you know what you're going to get from your senior leaders, and that means Joey can come in and focus on Joey. So I'm as excited as you are, Chad. I know, thinking back to when I was a player, having a debutant in the team certainly raised the energy levels, and I can't wait to see what he can bring to the Manly team tonight.
3: Joey Walsh starting tonight, jumper number 20. He'll be on his second NRL game. Originally played rugby as a junior. He went to school at St. Augustine's, which is the car park at Brookvale Oval, where people park when they go to watch games at Brookvale Oval. And he played fly half and captain the Australian under-18s Aussie rugby team, Chad. So he certainly got the pedigree there.
4: Yeah, he's got the resume. He's done it all, progressed through the grades. Obviously has that rugby background, but done some really impressive work in the New South Wales Cup over the past two seasons. Still only, I'm pretty sure he's 20 years of age as well. So still young, still learning, but showing all the positive signs to progress through the pathways and earns his spot in the lineup tonight.
3: All right, let's get you both to just gaze into your crystal ball, looking ahead to tonight's match. Of course, the Panthers and the Seagulls right here on SEN League. You won't miss a beat. Who do you think will provide the unmissable moment? We'll start with you, Blake. Thanks to DrinkWise, you won't miss a moment if you drink wise.
5: Casey McLean for me. I think an out-and-out strike player, and we'll see the form that he showed sort of early on in the season. He'll have a few big moments tonight.
3: And for you, Chad, all thanks to Drinkwise, your unmissable moment.
4: Yeah, well, he didn't get a try last week, which is rare, but Milky Jenkins, he's been on fire this year, leading the try scorers, and, you know, I'm thinking an unmissable highlight tonight. I think Milky gets one tonight, he'll be desperate.
3: Remarkable, isn't it? He scored at least a double in his first seven.
4: Crazy. Crazy stats. Unbelievable. That's why I just think tonight... he's got to cross the stripe tonight.
3: All right, Chad, let's get a ladder update with you. All thanks to Isuzu. Test drive the Isuzu D-Max and go your own way. And as we mentioned, we've got the ladder leading Panthers in action tonight.
4: Yep, and the Warriors in second spot after there. Another impressive win over the weekend. Got the Roosters in third. Another win. Rabbitohs still holding on to fourth. And you've got the Tigers fifth, Cowboys sixth, seventh in the Seagulls, and the Sharks rounding out the eight. But I tell you what, boys, there's some teams outside the eight at this stage who we probably didn't think would be there. Those are, you know, I think the Dolphins, the Bulldogs at 12th. Then you've got the Raiders at 13th. So
5: the Dragons.
4: The Dragons took on the bye.
3: They're on the board.
4: They got the 2 points this weekend, boys. But yeah, and then in 16th, the Melbourne Storm, which I don't think many people had the Storm in at 16th at this stage of the season, Drury.
3: Indeed. Blake, for you, anything standing out to you on that Isuzu ladder as we edge towards the end of round nine in the NRL this year?
5: Yeah, for me, it's the Warriors and where they've got themselves to. Really starting to announce themselves as a real steady force in the competition. They had a couple of weeks there where you just sort of question whether they were getting to them levels, but they're well and truly back, and they're doing to teams the things that they should be doing to them, if that makes any sense at all. But they're really putting the teams to bed that they should, and they're a wonderful footy team to watch as well.
3: Teams are warming up at the moment thanks to Ream, Australia's favourite, that's steady, hot and strong. As we take a look at both sides warming up, we'll start with the home side, the Penrith Panthers, Chad. And their body language, they're looking on point for this one tonight.
4: Yeah, always intense, Drew. When I watch the Panthers, everything around them, they have intent and intensity. I see a real steel of focus, connection around this group. You know, you just see them hitting the pads. Very physical, and that always translates into on-field performance for the Panthers. So I expect them to come out firing up, ready to go tonight.
3: Thanks to Ream, Australia's favourite, that's steady, hot and strong. Blake Austin, what'd you make of the Manly Seagulls, watching them out there on the field pre-game?
5: There was obviously, you know, 20 players out there warming up, but I could watch none other than Hamole Oluwatu. He's, you know, he stands 6'4", he's chiselled from stone, and you know that if they're going to be any hope tonight, he's going to be at his absolute best, so... let's hope for a big one from Hamole on the eve of Origin selections as well.
3: Just over 5 minutes away from kickoff here at CommBank Stadium tonight, SEN League. It's the Panthers taking on the Seagulls. Can Manly continue their unbeaten streak under new coach Kieran Foran? If you've got any questions for either Chad Townsend or Blake Austin tonight, send in your text 0457 736 736 as we continue to preview this game. Now, boys, we're going to ask you now to highlight some of the match day matchups that you're most looking forward to, thanks to Sharkbite Max, the new standard engineered for performance. What are some of the match day matchups, Chad? We'll start with you for tonight that you're most looking forward to.
4: Yeah, I'm going
3: to
4: go with the two fullbacks, Dylan Edwards versus Tolu Kola. Obviously, we know Dylan Edwards and the run meters that he can produce week in, week out. Well, Tolu Kola, he's done just that for the Manly Seagulls. I'm really interested to see who wins that run meter battle. I think the winner may be up over 300 tonight, a real challenge for the two exciting fullbacks.
5: For me, it's the Battle of the Rakes. Two guys that at the start of 2026 probably weren't too sure how much they were going to feature in the campaign, but two guys that have become pivotal for their team. Joey Lussick, we heard reports all off-season he was leading everything and winning any fitness test that was available, so he's doing a wonderful job for them. But Brandon Wakeham's a guy that has gone to Manly to revive his career. We've known him as a halfback for a very long time, but I know that Kieran Foran's been credited for a lot of the turnaround, but Brendan Wakeham was a change made sort of in that similar time frame too. So I'm excited to see them two go head-to-head tonight.
3: Plumbing perfected Sharkbite Max. So some of the matchups, the fullbacks and the rakes. We're going to go the coin toss now with Chad Townsend, thanks to Keno Go. Keno Go's $40 million jackpot. Download the app. Chad?
4: Well, Manly won the toss tonight. I mean, it's always... I spent 2 years as captain, and it's always... You win the toss, you lose the toss. It doesn't really matter, but Manly win the toss tonight. So, yeah, maybe some luck's on their side tonight.
3: Keno Go play with $2 today. And, Blake, what have we got weather-wise tonight here
5: Drury,
3: at CommBank?
5: I'm really excited for this one. It's my first weather report. a lot of clouds, no rain, 22 degrees. The stage is set for a bell ringer.
3: Alan Wilkie, eat your heart. cutout. All right, the final word then, gents. Chad Townsend and Blake Austin, the final word then before kickoff for best sheds, Australian sheds at the lowest prices. What will the final instructions be from the coaches?
4: Yeah, I think for Kieran Foran and Fosball, it's about getting themselves into the game. They've been really, really effective the last couple of weeks about knowing when to shift. Early ball to Ola Kawato, I expect that again tonight. Give themselves a chance. You know, Penrith are going to start strong. So let's get ourselves into the back end of the game and see how we go.
3: This is SEN League. We're not too far away. Sunday night football at Combank tonight. The Panthers and the Seagulls kick off right after this.
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3: Welcome back to SEN League Sunday Night Football here at Combank Stadium. The Panthers and the Seagulls. Great to have you with us, Drury Forbes, Chad Townsend and Blake Austin. And both sides are out on the field. Kickoff is imminent. The referee for this one is Wyatt Raymond. It is first taking on seventh.
16: Danny Bell got me.
3: Will the Fozzolution continue or will the Panthers stop it in their tracks tonight? It's going to be the Panthers to kick off, Manly to receive. And the Panthers running left to right, broadcast side in the first half. Perfect conditions for football. Referee blows time on and we have liftoff here at Combank Stadium off the boot of Dylan Edwards. And it's going to be Manly. And they bring it back. It's Hetherington with the first possession on their own 10. The Manly Warringah Seagulls coming into this one with a 4-3 record. They lost their first three and have won their last four. Coming up against a formidable force, the table-topping Penrith Panthers. That's Paseka, just short of the 20 on play number two. Now it's Jake Trbojevic in his Ninja Turtle headgear up towards the 30, about 27 out towards centre. They go Wakeham again, starting at hooker tonight as they work it towards the centre of the park. Manly opening set. That's Kohler at fullback, replacing Tommy Turbo as Joey Walsh gets his first touch in this one and dishes off there. I think it's Olakau'atu close to the halfway line, Manly, and this will be the last. So a solid opening set, and the left foot strikes it from Luke Brooks. And Edwards to take it. Only five out from his own line. Good chase and line speed from Manly. And Edwards is tackled 12 out. And a solid opening set. Good start from Manly.
4: Yeah, really nice set there from Manly. Had the shape there to pull the trigger and shift. And we know that Manly, it's in their DNA. They like to shift. This time just holding back on the trigger. And some early touches from their key man. Olakau'atu, a nice early touch as well. Now forces Manly, the Panthers to come out of their own end.
3: It was To'o and now Alamotti for the Panthers. So just working it out from their own try line, about 35 out now. Liotta with a settler up to only the 30 as they'll get to their kick. So good set defensively from Manly. Cleary with a bouncing kick and Kohler off the half volley, 15 out, dancing his way upfield. And Kohler will get wrapped up about 35 out from his own line, of course, filling in for Tommy Turbo. And also, Blake, no Jamal Fogarty today in the half, so Joey Walsh gets a start for Manly.
5: Yeah, and it's been a great start for the Manly team. Kieran Foran, he'll be stoked with the start. Kept Penrith to 30 metres in that set. Having said that, Penrith's been here before. There'll be no panic from them, and they'll keep chipping away at the Manly team as they make it into Penrith's half.
3: Yeah, already into Penrith territory. It's with Hetherington now. Off-season signing from the Broncos, and Wakeham sends it outward to Joey Walsh, who fires the pass. It was a good one. Linking up there with Garrick, the centre three-quarter, who's Roosters bound next year. So last play as Walsh puts up the kick. Got plenty of attention there from the Panthers. Edwards under pressure, but did well. And they timed their run defensively, both Brooks and Saar. They're only five out from their own line, the Panthers, working their way up now towards a 10.
4: Yeah, really nice some touches there from Joey Walsh. Great nice long pass and a nice kick as the Panthers shift out of their own end.
3: Cleary has a run early in the set as things look to open up. Good tackle by Ben Trbojevic. It was trouble there for a moment. Now Edwards from dummy half linking up there with the big fella, Lindsay Smith. Working it towards the centre, the Panthers. This is Sunday Night Footy for 4-20 Pies, Australia's original fan food. Wonderful to have you with us on SEN League. It's Garner now. Take it forward for Penrith, and Manly winning the early territory battle as they'll kick just short of halfway from Cleary. Not one of his best kicks, and Milky Jenkins got to it on the fly, knocked it back. It might turn out okay for Penrith. The referees called it back, and just when they thought they were away, it might have been McLean there on the outer side. The referee calls it back.
5: Yeah, Manly, they'll be happy with their start, but a few warning shots there from the Panthers. Their connection between middle and edges is elite, and their ability to transition and transition really fast is what's going to test them. Interestingly, Joey Walsh on debut, but

0: up against the weakest edge of the Panthers with Himoli Olakau'atu on his outside shoulder, so I'm sure we'll see them attack that space plenty of times tonight.
1: Just over 3.5 minutes gone, and the Liquorland scoreboard reads nil all. Manly with the better territory-wise, but nil all. They've got it now, Manly, and they're into Panthers territory. Nil all thanks to Liquorland. Cheers, Liquorland. Choose to drink wise. And they're 40 metres out, played by Paseka here, the Manly Warringah Seagulls. They got a set restart and all that as well. And a half break made there inside the 30 now. And that's Joey Walsh it is. What a run. So 25 away, Trbojevic centres. Coming towards the end of this set, but they'll be able to attack come the end of it. And now Brooks up towards the 10, gets the ball away, linking up with Falalo, and he's going to score for Manly! The Seagulls, as Falalo soars for the try line and plants it down, and Manly strike first.
0: Clayton Falalo there for the Manly Warringah Seagulls. We've been willing the Manly team to give him more runs this year, and he takes full advantage there of a fullback that just can turn his feet over like no other. Not much happening. Brooks goes out the back to Kohler. Kohler puts fear in the centres, turns him in, and Clayton does the rest.
2: Yeah, really well executed shape from this left edge of the Seagulls. The squareness of Luke Brooks and the nice straight line from Ben Trbojevic. But you said it, Blake Austin, the speed of Kohler out the back. Just gets the eyeball of Paul Alamotti to turn in just half a second. And Clayton Fulalo, too big, too strong. He hits that hole. And what a start from Manly tonight. They've looked sharp, they've looked physical, and they hit the scoreboard first.
0: Done a great job there, Kohler, didn't he? And Nathan Cleary couldn't have done much more than what he'd done. He doubled D quite well, but when you've got that thread around the back, gee, you have to just wait and see to make sure it's covered. And by the time you realise it is, it's too little too late, and Manly make them pay.
1: So here's Garrick with the conversion attempt about 5 metres in from touch. He's taken it back to the 22. Strikes it beautifully. Never looked like missing. Garrick converts a tough one. It's all Manly early on here at Combank. Just over 5.5 gone. It's Manly 6, leading Penrith yet to score on the Liquorland scoreboard. Cheers to the footy. Cheers, Liquorland. Choose to drink wise.
2: Yeah, great start from the Manly Seagulls. They've looked physical. They've been intense with their line speed, their physicality, their completion, and they've had the shape there to pull the trigger. We know Manly, they shift a lot, but just holding their nerve at the moment.
1: Keep those texts coming in, 0457 736 736. And it appears one of our texters, chat, was impressed with your coin toss report earlier.
2: Yes, thank you, Benno from Perth.
0: Anything for the weather report, Benno?
1: Benno from Perth, did the boys put the keys into the pitch at the coin toss, he asked. No weather report text just yet, Blake. 0457 736 736. So Manly, after scoring points, up over the 20. It's with Olakau'atu. And now Paseka. Aren't they enjoying having him hitting his stride this year? Taniela Paseka, all 120 kilos of him. Great to have you with us on Sunday night footy, thanks to 4 and 20. I thought you said 4 and 20 then, Chad. He said 40-20. The attempt was there, and it was 5 metres short of the 20. So Vines touch, 25 out. Brooks has kicked, found touch, and it'll be a Penrith loose head and feed.
0: Yeah, I love that from Luke Brooks, the former halfback. He's seen the space. He stepped up. He went for it. He only missed it by about 7 metres, but they're in a mood here tonight, Manly, and I love the attitude they're playing with.
1: Thomas Jenkins. So Penrith have got the ball. Approaching the 7-minute mark, Liquorland scoreboard, Manly 6, leading Penrith 0. Combank Stadium, of course, Penrith's adopted home ground, as good defence from the Eagles. The Seagulls rather driving McLean back. And now over the 40 they go. Lussick, of course, starting at hooker with no Mitch Kenny. He's a Manly junior. And up over halfway here, the Panthers. Spinning around, Lindsay Smith. Wrapped up there by Ben Trbojevic and also Kobe Hetherington for Manly. They're 5 metres into Manly territory. Here comes a kick from Cleary. And the kick early in the tackle count. It was fourth, and he's found touch here, Cleary. 10 out at Chad Townsend, nodding his head with approval here in the commentary box.
2: Yeah, just trying to settle the nerves there for this Penrith team. Obviously, a little bit on the back foot at the moment. They haven't probably started as well as the Seagulls have. Just looking to control the tempo of this game. Get the set restart, play the ball in the middle of the field, give his defensive line a nice set start.
1: 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Of course, Blake Austin and Chad Townsend, both in the commentary box tonight. It's with Man.

0: And they're going set for set with Penrith at the moment. Penrith found touch, 10 out. Now Manly working away. That was Jake Trbojevic, 25 out, centre field. And now Olakau'atu, infield, nowhere to go. Offload away, straight to Kola. But he was swamped by three Panthers there, led by Garner. And also Lindsay Smith and Freddie Lussick. So up towards the 30, Olakau'atu puts his hand up for another carry. Offload away to Joey Walsh. They're on their 30. They're throwing the ball around Manly, but not really going forward until that run from Kobe Hetherington. 40 metres out, last tackle, quick play the ball. And Brooks threads the needle nicely. Kicks into space and on the boot there from Thomas Milky Jenkins, who showed some skills to scoop that up. And wrapped up about 17 out from the Panthers' try line. Penrith have it.
1: I reckon Cleary finding touch is a real tick of approval to the Manly team and just how well they've started. Luke Brooks seems to be shouldering a lot of the load for the last tackle options. Obviously a young kid that came into our game many years ago and he understands what it's like coming in to this space. As I said, all good signs for the Manly team here tonight at Combank Stadium.
0: Alamotti to play it. Arguably one of the most underrated players in the NRL, and now Yeo into Manly side of half. Now they've got a set restart here. I thought the last might have been coming up. Cleary almost kicked it. Then he hurt the core and dummies and runs. Set restart for Penrith there. 32 out. Make that 31 out. 10 in from touch. Broadcast side and with momentum. Edwards linking up with Garner, who'll take the settler. 26 away. Lussick out of side to Yeo. First receiver who comes back to where it came from, linking up with Edwards. Beats the attempted tackle from Ben Trbojevic. Also beat Hetherington. 11 out here. Dylan Edwards for the Panthers. They're knocking on the door. Now Liotta, quick play. Both props linking up. Liotta to Smith. 6 metres out here. The Panthers knocking on the door. Cleary, they're set. Edwards spinning away. Brooks hanging on just. Ben Trbojevic comes in. Tackles up their sleet, 8 away. They'll come back towards the middle now. Cleary, Yeo, they're set to go the other way. A little bit of hesitation. Yeo back to Cleary. Talangi sees a gap, beats one. Talangi, he'll score! Blaze Talangi! And the Panthers hit back and a chance to level.
2: Yeah, excellent play here from Blaze Talangi, the 5-8. On the back of their 6 again. Just swapping out, getting a bit of momentum here. And this one, all individual brilliance. A little bit of off-the-cuff play here from Penrith. The offload from Azayo back to Cleary. He finds Talangi, and then Talangi, the footwork, one-on-one with Joey Walsh, throws the dummy and then beats him all ends up, scores a fantastic try. The Panthers hit back, 6-4, kick to come.
1: I think Blaze Talangi's at his best when he's running the footy, Chad, and boy, didn't he run the ball well there. I think it has to be said, the game was in a nice little place there, set for set. The Manly hold Penrith to a set there of 20 metres. I think they've earned the right to slow down the ruck on last play. Wyatt Raymond decides to wave his arm around silly. It's almost like he had a dead shoulder and he had to get some blood back into his arm. But to me, that chaos he brought into the game there at that stage wasn't needed, in my opinion. But Panthers, they do what they've done for so long and they take full advantage of the situation.
0: Well, you know all about chaos, Blake. You earned a living off it, didn't you, in your playing days?
1: If it ain't chaotic, I don't want it dreary.
0: Panthers hit right back through Talangi. Brilliant footwork, as we heard from Chad. Here's Cleary to level things up. A little easier than Garrick's conversion attempt for Manly. He's about 11 in from touch, out of sight. Nathan Cleary strikes it nicely. Is it across the face? No, it's straight through the middle. So Cleary adds the extras, and it's 6-6 Panthers and Seagulls on the Liquorland scoreboard.
1: Chad, are you with me? The feel for the game, if you've defended so well and you've held a team to, like the Panthers, to 20, 30 metres in a set, do you think waving your arm on last tackle like that's a bit unfair in the modern game?
2: Yeah, 100%. And that's the thing, I think most frustrations from fans and players these days is there's instances where refs give 6 again where they probably wouldn't give a full penalty, right? Where there's no accountability. So I definitely agree with you there, Blake.
0: Keep the text coming in, 0457 736 736, and Chad Benno from Perth is at it again.
2: Yeah, oh my God, every Manly fan in the country weak at their knees every time Joey Walsh touches the ball. Looks so good. That's Benno from Perth. So keep those texts coming, and Joey Walsh started this game reasonably well.
0: You'd think he'd be a Perth Bears supporter, wouldn't you, Benno from Perth?
2: I hope so.
0: There's Liotta, who had the first carry. Now, we've got time off here.
1: Kobe Hetherington in some big trouble here. Some pretty clear and obvious signs of concussion, so he'll have to go off for a HIA, and hopefully we see him again tonight.
3: Push up, Dave.
0: So 6-6 on the Liquorland scoreboard. And just having a look here on the big screen at the collision. So it was the very next play after the Liotta carry. It was Isaiah Yeo, and it was the, as you said, Blake Hetherington, who
2: just gets his head in an unfortunate position down near the hip of Isaiah Yeo. He's coming off the field for a HIA, and that's CY Tikiaho, I think, in jersey number 17, which is on the field, boys.
0: Ed Tikiaho, the former Rooster, spent some time in the Super League, much like you, Blake Austin. So play underway up to the 30 here, Penrith, as they take it forward through Papali'i over the 40 for Penrith. And now Edwards, this time first receiver, dishes to Cleary. Alamotti with some early ball. Put a little don't argue there on Falalo and almost got through. Opawate was there for Manly. This will be the last. And are they going to run it? Cleary back to the short side. Garner kicked close to the sideline. Bounces over the 20. And then the Seagulls have it. They're about 17, make it 16 out from their own try line. Play number one with Todu Kola.
1: Penrith showing us plenty of what they have done all year, and that's the opportunity to run the footy on the last. Penrith taking more risks than they ever have. But as we see Manly and Tokiaho fresh on the field, trucking out from his own try line.
2: Drury, you'll be pleased. We've got a text here from SB. Drury, you're such a shining star. Keep it up.
0: Oh.
2: So you're doing a good job. Listeners loving it, mate.
0: Thank you, Chad, and thank you, SB, whoever you are. Checks in the mail. Just over the 40, that was Ben Trbojevic, and now up towards halfway Manly. So set for set at the moment. Just like that, we've had over 13 minutes gone. Paseka plays it just inside Panthers territory. The left foot of Boot strikes it high. And easy take for Edwards at the back there. Near the sideline. Broadcast size. He just works it towards the centre of the park. And Manly, thanks to both Joey Walsh and Jake Trbojevic, take him back to the 10-metre line. Just quickly, Chad, how important is Luke Brooks tonight without Fogarty there?
2: Yeah, big time. The senior playmaker in the halves for Manly tonight. He'll be forced to control a lot of the kicking game, and a lot of the time so far in this game he's put the Panthers in some tough positions to come out of. As Blaise Talangi, a good run from dummy half.
0: Yeah, makes a good 15 metres for Penrith. And just working their way more and more into this contest after conceding the opening try. And again, another strong carry. That time, Casey McLean is in some form at the moment. Cleary with plenty of time for this kick. It's not a deep one, but it's a high one. And Jason Saab underneath it. And Blake, you must have liked Jason Saab's efforts recently when he went to head of the ball.
1: I love everything left of field. So, yeah, you're right. Something that we haven't seen before. And completely within the rules, too. A big Liverpool fan, love my football. Given the time I spent in the UK. So you're absolutely right, Drury. As we see Manly spread the ball in their own half.
0: Yep, To'o there defensively for Penrith. And Falalo it was. Or Falalo just over the 30 for Manly. Here's Tuckeyaho back in the NRL in jumper number 17. Kobe Hetherington getting assessed for that HIA. Just short of the 40 here as Brooks has a scamper himself, tries to catch the defence off guard. Last play. We might see the boot of Joey Walsh here. We do. He's a left footer, and he strikes it cleanly. It's long, it's deep, but it's straight down the throat of Thomas. I know how to score a try. Jenkins, who links up with Edwards, and Penrith now just gradually starting to win that territory battle. Play number 125 out from their own line.
2: Yeah, we've got a really good game on our hands here this evening. A little bit of fatigue starting to set in. Some Penrith middles just with their hands on their hips, but really nice kick there from Joey Walsh. He's left foot kicker on the right side of the field, so I don't know how much he'll have to do tonight. Some really impressive touches from the youngster so far.
0: So Yeo, and just working his way back on the angle, makes an extra 10 metres with his footwork. Isaiah Yeo. Combank Stadium, the venue tonight, 6-6 thanks to Liquorland. Now Cleary, Talangi, who coughs it up just over halfway. And now pounce on the ball, Penrith, but knock on is the call. It's going to be a Manly scrum feed just short of halfway, Manly side of the field.
2: Yeah, got some stats here for Australian made. The Manly Seagulls were there 8 of 8 so far. And the Penrith Panthers, that's their first error on the night. So Blaise Talangi, he'll be disappointed with that. Gives the Manly Seagulls some great field position to scrum just before halfway.
1: I dare say you'll get a bit of traffic come his way. A lot of the footies come to the left side of the field, but everything so far we've seen from Joey Walsh, it's no coincidence he's a left footer. They do everything just a little more silky.
0: This is Sunday Night Footy for 4 and 20 Pies, Australia's original fan food, as Tekiaho tackled play number one right on halfway. Walsh through the hands, linking up with Paseka. Taniela Paseka, New Zealand born. And having a wonderful season. Been a big part of Manly starting to win some forward battles in some of their wins, Chad. Paseka.
2: He's been huge. When he's on, Manly's on.
0: Now Joey Walsh, first receiver, over the 30, linking up with Brooks. Backline set here. Kohler had support on his outside, came infield. Helped up there by Garner and also Nathan Cleary. Only 20 away here, Manly. Brooks looking for the inside runner. Tekiaho with the tough carry. Straight and hard, 11 away, last play for Manly now. And a little grubber in behind this time from Walsh. Edwards with some work to do, but shows the patience required. A little bit too much breakfast on the kick. And it'll go dead in goal. Seven tackle set coming up for Penrith.
1: Yeah, he had a lovely right edge set ready for him there. A little bit of a rush of blood. He's tried to put the ball in the in goal. It's also a kick that's not very well rewarded in the modern game with the short dropout. So if he had his time again, then I reckon he goes to Brooks out the back and we find big Olakuatu on the inside shoulder out there of Casey McLean.
0: Let's get some early thoughts from the boys here. Chad, who's running hot for you thanks to Ream, Australia's favourite, that's steady, hot and strong?
2: Yeah, at the moment it is the fullback for the Penrith Panthers, Dylan Edwards. Off to a hot start. He's looked dangerous. A couple of tackle breaks and he's looked dangerous every time he's touched the ball. So we'll keep an eye on him throughout the game tonight.
0: And so is this man, Talangi, with another dangerous run. Made about 15 metres as Penrith go from one side of the field to the other. Through the hands, Yo Liotta wants a quick play the ball. Just short of the 30. Well and truly in Manly territory here. Lindsay Smith, he's looking to be a ball player. On the inside now, linking up himself with a Panthers teammate in Talangi. Threatening to break the tackle. Gets the ball back to Freddie Lussick. Lussick almost went all the way and the ball comes loose. Few metres short of the try line. Can you believe it?
1: Gee, their connection from sideline to sideline is unbelievable. They test you on one edge, but then they fall back into a shape that allows them to really test you on the other. Penrith, they're sort of dragging them into a bit of a false sense of security here, the Manly team. It says 6-6 on the scoreboard, but Penrith are starting to hit their rhythm and testing them right across the footy field.
0: So let off there for Manly. Freddie Lussick looking likely again. It was Blaze Talangi. Doing all sorts of, creating all sorts of havoc.
2: Got a text here, Drew, as well. 0457-736-736. Loving the core ball, loving the core boys while I'm in the weights room. Up the Raiders. Cheers. That's Briggsy from Currajong.
0: Thank you, Briggsy. And
2: Sunday night pump.
0: Also one here from Buckets. Did Blake spend time in the UK? Yes, Blake Austin did spend time in the UK. Now, what's happened here?
1: That was Tokiaho. He was standing there for a rest. Paseka finds an offload that went straight to the hands. He needs to be better there, Tokiaho. And against the Panthers, you can't have moments like that.
0: So knock on against Manly. The Tekiaho pass, who was he trying to link up with there? I was just trying to catch it. I mean, you've got to expect the football as well, don't you?
2: Yeah, but it just wasn't on there for Tokiaho and Paseka.
0: Paseka, was it?
2: And that's an instance where you just can't afford to get an incomplete set coming out of yards against the Penrith Panthers. They will make you pay. Now they get good field position. Brian To'o plays it just inside the Seagulls' half.
1: That's Cleary. I've seen that a lot this year, Chad, coming into channels that we've never known Cleary to venture into. He normally dominates that middle third of the field, but he's playing for really free.
0: So here's Garner. So Panthers with a golden opportunity here to take the first lead of the match for them. Yo escapes a tackle onto Talangi, inside to Papali'i. Isaiah Papali'i, the former Warrior, Parramatta Eel and West Tiger. Now with the Panthers, 19 away, outer side of the field as they work it back towards the middle. Smith onto Yo, offload back to Lindsay Smith, showing some versatility tonight. Fires a 20-metre pass almost to Talangi, early ball, and off Blaze goes again. In fact, it's McLean this time. Casey McLean inside the 10. Last tackle now for Penrith. They're 6 metres away. Back to Talangi, little chip and chase for himself along the ground, but Olakau'atu, the big fella, who steamrolls a couple of Panthers and makes 10 metres. Manly have possession.
2: Yeah, he got that wrong there, Blaze Talangi, last play. The Panthers all lined up out to their right. He goes for the kick in behind. It hits the feet of the Manly Seagulls. They dive on it and get a fast break.
0: So still 6-6 the score. 6-6 on the Host Plus scoreboard. That's a plus. 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That's a plus. 6-6 the score here at Combank Stadium. The last match of round 9 of the NRL season. And if you missed it, Jamal Fogarty is out tonight for Manly. Joey Walsh in his second NRL game, his first starting game tonight for him. And, of course, Kohler at fullback for Manly. Brooks puts it high. Good contest there by Manly. It was Saab and work to do from Jenkins as Saab chases him down and tackles him about 8 out from his own line.
1: Jenkins, he hasn't had a lot to do tonight. He had Jason Saab coming down on him fast there. Thankfully, the ball goes backwards. as we've seen Brian Toto truck it out from his end.
0: A wonderful kick in the end there from Manly. Now Alamotti, who's keeping Tungo out of this starting side, Paul Alamotti. In the form of his life, what a player he has become. Now Cleary, a little bit of a hospital ball there for Talangi. Because right in his grill there was Reuben Garrick, who claims him in the tackle. Last play now for Penrith. Just beyond their 40, as Cleary works his way the short side. Little kick in behind for McLean. Will the ball stay in? It just trickles over the sideline, but it was too shallow for Kola. And if they got the bounce, McLean just might have got to it first, Blake Austin.
1: There are plenty of similarities in this game to the one 4 weeks ago when the Bulldogs ended up beating the Penrith Panthers. Nathan Cleary on that night, we've seen this little grubber in behind the line from sort of that 40 to 50 metre outline. So there's enough evidence here for the Manly team that Penrith may just be a little bit off. And if they're good enough, they can really make them pay.
0: Of course, no Mitch Kenny for the Panthers as well. You could argue he's one of the most underrated players in the comp. So Manly have it through Lehi Hopewadi, 37 metres out from their own try line. Now Ben Trbojevic, the second rower. Only two Trbojevics playing tonight for Manly. No Turbo. And on the field now is Ethan Bullimore for the Manly Seagulls. Bullimore originally from Emerald. Fast play the ball. They reckon he's one of the smartest in the game. He's got a degree in finance economics. He was named the 2025 Academic of the Year in the NRL. Blake Austin, giving you a run for your money in terms of intelligence.
1: No, he'll be booted out of the front rowers club if he's not careful.
0: Here's Manly now with a chance. Garrick through the gap on the outside to Saab. Jenkins in pursuit. Flicks it back on the inside. They're only 10 metres out. And who was there for Penrith? Luckily, it was Casey McLean. And the Panthers have it. Chance for Manly gone begging.
2: Yeah, really nice piece of play there from the Seagulls. Down this right-hand side, Garrick hits a nice hole. He puts Saab away. And Saab looked like he was going to go over the sideline. That flick pass in desperation. Back on the inside, but the Penrith Panthers there to recover. So now they shift right to Alamotti, at one-on-one with Fulalo. Good matchup tonight.
0: Indeed. They waste no time, Penrith, turning defence into attack. Here's Sorensen, your brother-in-law, Chad. He's on the park. And now Cleary. So 5 metres into Manly territory. So just like that, now an attacking kick up the other end for them. Jenkins contesting, and Saab was up to the task. And they're going to get a penalty here too to make matters worse for Penrith, our Manly. So penalty, Saab. He was taken in the contest by Jenkins illegally.
1: They'll be disappointed with the end of the last set, the Manly team. I thought Joey Walsh done a wonderful job squaring the line out the back to Kola. Garrick's pass from him to Saab just needed to be a little cleaner, but Manly do what the good teams do. They turn attack into defence. They turn Penrith away, and a penalty gets them up to their own 40 coming out from their end.
0: 25 minutes gone in this first half on the Elders Finance clock. Win a $10,000 travel voucher with Elders Finance. So 25 gone, and the scoreboard reads, thanks to Host Plus, Penrith 6, Manly 6. So off the penalty, they found touch, and now Tekiaho for Manly. Wrapped up by Yo and Sorensen. And they're now 40 away from Penrith's line as Brooks with a little short ball to Ben Trbojevic. Tackled 31 out. And again, they work it upfield. Bullimore now from Brooks. Ethan Bullimore, the former Bronco. And another run with gusto that we're so used to seeing from him. Inside the 20 now, Kola, Ben Trbojevic. Cleary misses him, but Toto coming across with Garner. They're 10 away here, Manly. Last tackle, the kick from Wakeham this time, and it was a little deeper than he would have liked. Caught on the full in the in-goal area by Casey McLean.
2: Yeah, just got that wrong there. Brendan Wakeham on the last tackle, looking for the two tall timbers out there on that right edge, Olakau'atu and Garrick. So effective in the air, but this time just a metre too long. McLean takes the catch, and now the Penrith Panthers get a 7-tackle set. 6-all, still 13 minutes to go in this first half.
0: And Blake Austin, again, we see that transition from Penrith when they get their hands on the footy. It's bang. They've got the ball, and they're working it upfield as quick as they can.
1: There's not a single player in the Manly team that can relax at any moment, because Penrith, one or two passes, they'll catch you out. As we see them, Lincoln going from left to right at the moment.
0: Yeah, trouble here for Manly. Edwards, Alamotti. He's got Hopewadi on the back foot. Oh. Draws in a couple, gets a pass away. Sorensen on the inside. Edwards has been called back. It's been called back for a forward pass. And Chad Townsend, you were right on that pass. How did you see it?
2: Yeah, it was a forward pass there, boys. The referee has got this call right as we hear the crowd. let us know their reaction on that pass. But really nice piece of play this time. Get Alamotti out the back, one-on-one with Fulalo. We've spoken about that matchup. The pass back on the inside to Sorensen was the one that went forward, and a chance gone begging there for the Penrith Panthers, Blakey.
1: Yeah, absolutely. Once again, a lovely shift left to right, making inroads, but the last pass does go forward there from Penrith as we see a penalty for taking too long to feed the scrum. So I think you'll find Alamotti's job was to be standing at halfback there, and he missed his assignment, and that's why the clock expired.
0: Did either of you ever lose a scrum against the Feed in your careers?
1: No, we're only 35, mate. There's no pushing in our scrums.
0: So Manly, 6-6 the score, thanks to Host Plus. That's a plus. Manly, Ben Trbojevic right on halfway, and Tekiaho. Still waiting for an update on Kobe Hetherington, who's off with that HIA. And now Jake Trbojevic versus whatever. Quick hands, Walsh. And it's cleaned up by Kohler as the ball spits out the back. And he does well to stay in, does he? No, the touch, he's got a flag in the air. And Penrith, they're up and about. Great defence to force. Kohler has a little scrappy in there by Manly. Kohler cleaned it up, but he couldn't stay in the field of play.
2: Yeah, that's disappointing there from Manly. Unable to complete their set out of yard. We know they like to shift the ball, but this time, just moving the ball a bit sideways before they've created that ascendancy through the middle third of the field. This time, Kohler out the back, picks up the ball off the deck, and then the Penrith Panthers do what they do so well, and if you go near the sideline, they'll take you out and make you pay.
0: And once again, no nonsense from Penrith, as straight away, up they go, upfield, Scott Sorensen into Manly territory. And the Panthers looking for their first lead of the game, just short of the 30. Looks like Billy Phillips is on the field for Penrith. Now Sorensen again, the New Zealand international, as they work it towards this broadcast side. And Garner it was who received the ball at the line from Cleary. They're 17 away. Back towards the middle. They're going to kick early in the set. Cleary crossfield, looking for McLean, who bats it back to Papali'i. They've got the numbers. Huge ball from Papali'i out to Jenkins. It was about a 10-metre pass. Perhaps he could have used some teammates, but went straight to Jenkins. And then Manly have it from the pass infield. It might have been Garrick, who is the intercept king.
2: Yeah, really, a couple of really nice short passes there from Cleary. Just straighten up the attack. And then last play, yeah, the option to go wide out on the top of Saab. But with the tallness that Saab is, he elects to bring it a little bit shorter. And Manly get on the scraps and now work it out of their own end.
0: Did he have another option there, Papali'i, Chad, or did he have to go to Jenkins when he did?
2: Probably had the option there. He could have had to put it on the toe, but, I mean, it's tough to say. He's a back rower.
1: I reckon when you've got a guy outside you that's got 16 tries for the season, you just get him the ball and hope he can do the rest.
0: So Manly get to their kick, and now Edwards to To'o as they work it away. Gee, To'o had Alamotti on his outside. He couldn't get it to him. He's unmarked. They're up to the 30 already, Penrith. Play number one. 10 minutes to go in the first half, thanks to Host Plus. Penrith 6, Manly 6. Manly scored first. Penrith responded. And since then, both sides having their moments, but Penrith just working their way back into this one. 42 out from their own line as Lussick distributes to Luke Garner. They've won 9 of the last 11 versus Manly of Penrith, but Manly have won 2 of the last 3. And now Cleary, they go, the shift is on to Lungi with some footwork. Tries to get around Garrick, but can't manage to do so. As they work it from one side to the other. Now Cleary goes high. This time it is the last. Jenkins will contest this one with Kohler. Kohler got to it first, but he couldn't hang on. He's probably knocked on here, the Manly fullback. The crowd goes up. Penrith are going to get the call. Loose head and feet. 10 metres out from the Manly try line.
1: I reckon the bunker may have something to say about this one. I think it's a genuine contest. But Milky Jenkins goes from catching the ball to dragging down the arm of Tolu Kohler. So that's what they're checking here.
2: The captain's challenge here, the Manly Seagulls, just challenging the contest here.
3: Cleared Penrith, kick chase is onside.
0: Just having a look at the Harvey Norman replay here.
3: Thomas Jenkins' arms are inside Tolu Kohler's and gets the first touch. first knock on is against Penrith to cut this challenge. It's successful.
1: Yet again, some more evidence here for the Manly team. The Penrith may just be a little bit off tonight. Someone may even just be watching over them to help them with a bit of a leg up. Coming here tonight, I just wanted them to be in the contest for large periods of the match. And boy, they've been into this game up to their eyeballs, Chad.
2: Yeah, they've been excellent. Attitude great. Their completion rate so far has been excellent. And a real will to move the ball. I tell you what, I really like the squareness of their halves tonight, creating that space for Tolu Kola out the back as they work it out of their own end.
0: Well, they work it out of their own end here, Manly. They're 20 out from their own line, and Garrick to take a carry for them. And so just finding metres hard to come by at the moment. Now they put the shift on through Brooks and Kola linking up there with Falalo. 41 out, only a couple of metres in from touch as Ben Trbojevic restores some order in the set and gets it to halfway. Their last tackle, signalled by referee Wyatt Raymond. And for Manly, Simpkin is on at hooker. Walsh gets his boot to ball again. It's not going to trouble Penrith. And Jenkins on the full, 10 out from his own line, will improve the position. Wrapped up 25 out, Penrith tackle one.
1: Yeah, Manly moving the ball there. Love it when they move the ball to these big, fast outside backs. I think once they move them and they put a bit of a dent in them, they've got to flatten up and get over the ad line super quick. Ben Trbojevic was caught standing still there. He needs to be the one getting over the ad line to really keep him on the back foot. But Penrith, here they come into the half of Manly.
0: Around the ground, thanks to Chemist Warehouse. Fragrance sale on now. Mother's Day just around the corner. An update on Kobe Hetherington. It's a Category 1. He's ruled out for the rest of the game.
2: Huge loss there for the Manly Seagulls. The front row rotation. Kieran Foran now.
0: Chance here for Penrith. Yeah, sorry, Chad. They're over the 40 and up to the 30. Talangi linking with McLean. A little give and go. Back to Talangi. On the outside of Jenkins. Pass the 20. Inside the 10. And the ball thrown on the inside. Intercepted by Saab. He was looking for Cleary. If Cleary catches it, he scores. Manly have it. Jason saves the day.
2: Yeah, a nice chance there for the Penrith Panthers. Gone begging. This time they get the try-scoring machine, Milky Jenkins, in some space. But the desperation and defence there from the Manly Seagulls has been a real feature for them in this first half.
0: They've been threatening a number of times, Penrith, without scoring, haven't they? Chad, I understand you might have some stats for us, all thanks to Australian-made.
2: Yeah, Tolu Kola leading the run metre so far in this match, 75 against his counterpart, Dylan Edwards, 60, as Manly complete another set through Luke Brooks.
0: It's Australian-made week, May 18 to 24. That's a smart play. Thanks to Australian-made. They get to the kick once again. Manly 6 all the score on the Host Plus scoreboard. 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Now that's a plus. 6 all the score. Jenkins up to the 30-metre line for Penrith.
1: Yeah, boys, yeah, Fosball's what they're calling it. I absolutely love it. Manly throwing a bit of their own medicine at Penrith there. Transition, moving the ball, zinging it from right to left, and Luke Brook dominating the last tackle option again and putting them deep in their own half.
0: We'll talk about a Fosolution, Blake. He's really simplified the game plan for the forwards, hasn't he? We've seen Jake Trbojevic with a second coming. Paseka's also coming to the fore for Manly. And it's a real battle out there. 6 all the score. 5 3/4 minutes remaining on the Elders clock. They get to their kick here, Penrith. 5 into Manly territory. A shallow bomb by Cleary. Kola, did he knock on? Did he catch it? Second by the cherry. Referee says that's okay.
2: Yeah, he held on to that one, Tolu Kola. But a nice completed set there from the Panthers. Manly just a little bit of momentum, some good field position here. Slowly winning the field position battle against the Penrith Panthers. A lot of ball in play, a lot of tired bodies, a little bit of fatigue. I think we may see some cracks start to open up in this last 5 minutes of the first half. 6 all.
0: Just a few hearts and mouths from Manly supporters with Kola under the high ball. The last two kicks, Chad Townsend. Blake Austin also with us here, of course, our experts tonight. Thanks to Power Bay, Quality Solar Solutions. Again, an easy take for Edwards as a kick comes in from Manly. Wrapped up 20 out from their own line. Penalty to the home team. Penalty to Penrith. Less than 5 minutes to play. Tackle a little high. Penalty Penrith. 20 out from their own line. They'll kick for touch.
1: Yeah, this will give Penrith the leg up. Starting to feel like a late first half try here to the Panthers. They're not a team that you want to give any opportunities to. And we'll see them set up, and no one's better from a set start than the Panthers.
0: Keep the text coming in, 0457736736. Questions for Blake Austin or Chad Townsend. Chad, we've got one that's just come in here, breaking news.
2: Yeah, evening, Chad. I used to coach Scott Torrance's brother, Jerome, at Penshurst RSL. Just wondering how his brother Jerome is going. Thanks, Dave from Penzos. He's going great. Dave lives on the Gold Coast with his four kids. We see him every Christmas. So thanks for your text this evening.
0: Thanks for the update there, Chad. Panthers up towards the 30. 6-6 the score. 4 minutes to play in the first half. 6-6 on the host plus scoreboard. Penrith, they've been knocking on the door a number of sets now. They can't quite break Manly and almost knocked it on the pass back to Edwards. He hung on to it. Good defensive pressure there from Bullimore. Now Cleary will take a run himself up to the 20. The Panthers, can they get the major breakthrough? They're 15 away. Freddie Lussick dishes to Yo. Talangi puts it on the boot early in the set. Now, did Manly play it for six more? No. They're calling a knock-on from Talangi. Never touched his boot is the call, according to the referee.
1: No, I think the ref's saying knock on Manly. I'm with you, Jury. I don't think Blaise Talangi got a boot to that ball that he was trying to grab. It'd be interesting to watch that on the Harvey Norman replay.
2: Yeah, you're right there. Blake Austin, he's called.
1: Maybe just.
2: Yeah, knock on by Manly. But again, Blaise Talangi, he got the last play wrong earlier in the game. Another one there, he needs to be a little bit better. Now gives Penrith scrum feed and a great chance to attack.
0: From the scrum, Edwards early, Cleary, decoy run from Garner out to Alamotti, has To'o on the outside, but Hopewadi comes in to shut it down. Fololo also there defensively. Second play up to the 10, Garner bounces away from one. They come again, the Manly defence, and Simpkin it is. Bullimore over the top, set restart, danger side for Manly. 2 3/4 minutes remaining in the half. Face ball from Cleary to To'o in the corner. Something special, and the Panthers take the lead. Try time, Penrith.
2: Yeah, well, this is Nathan Cleary and Dylan Edwards at their absolute best. Sitting on that short side, Edwards notices it, pushes up, runs a lead line he's not usually accustomed to. The defence holds and then gets Cleary out the back. The 3-on-2. And geez, what a pass from Nathan Cleary. A long pass out to Brian To'o, catches. And then Brian To'o does what he does, puts it out and puts the Panthers in front now. 10-6, kick to come, 2 minutes remaining in this first half.
1: Gee, it's not fair, rugby league. It's a sport. It's not fair. It favours the brave. If you look to the left there, Penrith's got Yo, Cleary, Talangi, and you can still have a guy with the quality of Dylan Edwards sitting on a 15-metre short side. And nice little block for a block, and Dylan Edwards makes the pay. To'o gets on the score sheet. That'll be soul-destroying for the Manly team. Obviously been brilliant for the entirety of this first half with a bit of 30 on the clock. Nathan Cleary lines up a kick to take it to 12 points to 6.
0: So a huge moment in the game. In the shadows of half-time, the Panthers finally get the breakthrough. To'o with the try in the corner. The try assist to Cleary, who leads the NRL in try assists. 10-6, kick to come on the Host Plus scoreboard. Just over a minute to play in the first half.
1: We've got buckets on the text line. Just really enjoying the call from Noddy Kamali tonight. It's not Noddy Kamali, it's Blake Austin.
2: You've had that a little bit this year, haven't you, Blake Austin?
1: I've had it for about 12 months with this year.
0: Keep those texts coming in. 0457 736 736. Here's Cleary with the conversion. Half a metre in from touch on the 20-metre line. We're right behind this one. Strikes it beautifully. Oh, Nathan Cleary. He can do no wrong. He converts from the sideline. And Penrith lead 12 points to 6. A minute to play in the first half of the Host Plus scoreboard.
2: Yeah, a couple of big moments from the Penrith Panthers captain, Nathan Cleary. Eyes up on the short side. The really nice long pass. That try assist. And then the goal from the sideline. Puts Penrith Panthers now in front in this first half, 12 points to 6 with 1 minute remaining. Manly have no doubt they've held their gloves up in this first half.
0: So Garrick ready to go again with the kickoff. So final minute of the first half. So Penrith, and here is Scotty Sorensen into a wall of Manly defenders. They led for the majority of the half. Well, they led for a good chunk of it. It was level for the majority of the half, and now Penrith in front. Can they get to their kick here to restore order and take a half-time lead? That's Yo, 25 away. And now the number 17, Billy Phillips, who's on, who plays as a forward. No Liam Martin still in this Penrith side. Opens the door for the likes of Billy Phillips. Now there's a kick looking for a 40-20. Was that a knock on the back by Collar? Yes, it was. They've gone for an early kick with still time to go. And they've come up with the result. Nathan Cleary, you're a genius. Early 40-20. Collar couldn't handle. They'll quickly stop the clock here with the scrum feet. 11 seconds to go. Penrith will have a final crack here at the Manly try line.
2: Yeah, huge play from Nathan Cleary. The early kick, it's so dangerous. Now with 11 seconds remaining in this first half, I'm interested to see what Nathan Cleary does. He's got the field goal on offer. What do they try and go for the try?
4: Come on, Manly, turn them away.
0: Field goal, Chad, what do you reckon? They're going to go for the field goal. Cleary strikes it slow. It looks straight off the boot, and he's just missed you. There wasn't a lot in that one. Very nearly a seven-point buffer off some quick thinking. And Penrith finishing with a wet sail that half. It was all Penrith the last 5 or 10 minutes, and they take all the momentum going to the break.
1: Yeah, in a season where points have been an absolute premium. Watching the Kieran Foran coach Manly Sea Eagles hold Penrith to 12 points in the first half here at Combank. G Rugby League, it's a wonderful, wonderful game.
2: Got a text here, boys. G'day, lads. Really enjoying the call tonight from Tim Manor and Mark Carroll. Such a great insight from the front rowers. Great stuff. Thanks. That's from Frank the Tank.
0: great stuff, Frank the Tank. And shout out to Timmy Manor and Mark Spud Carroll. It's half time here at Combank. Half time on the Host Plus scoreboard. The Panthers 12 lead Manly 6. They trailed 6-0, 12-6 at half time. For Penrith tries to Talangi and To'o. Cleary with the two conversions. And for Manly, they got the opener in the fourth minute. Clayton Faulalo. And that was converted by Ruben Garrick. 12-6, the half time score here at Combank. This is SEN League. Sunday night footy NRL round 9 action. Plenty more to come. Stay with us.
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0: Coming towards the end of this set, but they'll be able to attack come the end of it. And now Brooks up towards the 10, gets the ball away, linking up with Falalo, and he's going to score for Manly. The Seagulls, as Falalo soars for the try line and plants it down, and Manly strike first. So here's Garrick with the conversion attempt, about 5 metres in from touch. He's taken it back to the 22, strikes it beautifully. Never looked like missing. Garrick converts a tough one. It's all Manly early on here at Combank. A little bit of hesitation. Yo back to Cleary. Talangi sees a gap, beats one. Talangi, he'll score! Blaze Talangi! And the Panthers hit back and a chance to level. Nathan Cleary strikes it nicely. Is it across the face? No, it's straight through the middle. So Cleary adds the extras and it's six all Panthers and Seagulls. Talangi linking with McLean. A little give and go. Back to Talangi. On the outside to Jenkins. Pass the 20. Inside to 10 and the ball thrown on the inside. Intercepted by Saab. He was looking for Cleary. If Cleary catches it, he scores. Manly have it. Jason saves the day. And Simkin it is. Bullymore over the top. Set restart. Danger side for Manly. 2¾ minutes remaining in the half. Face ball from Cleary to Toto in the corner. That is something special. And the Panthers take the lead. Try time, Penrith. Well, it's half time here at Combank. Half time. On the Host Plus scoreboard, the Panthers 12 lead Manly 6. They trailed 6-0, 12-6 at halftime. Welcome back to Sunday Night Footy. 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And keep those texts coming in. Listeners, we love hearing from you. Any questions for, of course, the mercurial Blake Austin or the very serious Chad Townsend? 0457 736 736. Chad, a few texts to get through there, mate.
22: Yep, we've got a couple here. One from Jace. Call sounding great on the SEN app. Boys, Manly are trying hard, but they will need to go up a notch to beat the alphas of the NRL. That's a fact. I think they've held their gloves up so far this morning. Another one from Craigie Boy. I have a chuckle every time Blake talks about Naughty. That's on the great Blake Austin getting... everyone thinks he's Naughty McCall. It's Brett Camorley, sorry. So, yeah, doing a great job tonight. Blakey Austin in the box.
0: And you're not that serious, really, are you?
22: Well, when you call me serious, I mean, I'm somewhat serious. I wouldn't say I'm funny.
1: Chad would have done all his homework and took care of all the game plan. I would have scanned from the back and took me moments when they come.
0: You would have been quite the harsh pairing. Now, you did apparently play against each other, though, once, according to one of our texters, Chad. What's this one say here?
22: Yeah, this one here from Briggsy. Blakey, I loved your time at the Green Machine, mate. 2016 was a special year. It's a shame of the officiating at that home as semi against Chad and the Sharkies. I was there. That game was ours. Up the milk.
1: I actually missed
0: that. Do you boys
1: that
0: remember
1: game?
0: That game?
1: I actually missed
22: that
1: it.
22: Game. Sam Williams came into that game, didn't
1: I
22: he?
1: Broke my hand about 3 days before that game. That was the game that probably cost us a grand final because it put us on the Melbourne side of the draw. Chad got to go and beat a really crappy Cowboys team.
22: Good and times. 10 years ago.
3: 10 years.
22: 10 years.
0: And we got one more text here, Chad. This from Steve the Seagull.
22: Gee, I reckon you three are the new dream commentary team. Halftime trivia question for you. Two players have debuted with Penrith and then won premierships with Manly. Who are they?
1: Shane Rodney.
0: I'm going to say one is got to be Mark Spud Carroll. No, that's one of them.
1: Shane Rodney.
0: Got to be. Got to be the great Spud Carroll who debuted with Penrith and won in 96 with Manly. So there's one of them.
1: Shane Rodney's the other one.
0: Shane Rodney.
22: All right. Well, let us know, Steve, the Seagull. Let us know we got that right. The boys are right onto it. But keep the text coming throughout the call, guys.
0: Indeed. We love the text. All right. Here we go. It's halftime show stuff now. And we're going to go straight to Chad Townsend here on the nomination for your unmissable highlight. Thanks to Drinkwise from the first half, Chad.
22: Yeah, it was that Blaise Talangi try. Just a brilliant individual piece. Got the ball out the back offload. Dazzling footwork, got through and scored. Really nice piece of play. That's the unmissable highlight, thanks to Drinkwise.
0: You won't miss a moment if you drink wise. Blake Austin, what was the big moment of the first half for you? Thanks to Bendix, the best known breaks.
1: That was in try to young Clayton Falalo. Showed the importance of having a real strike fullback. Collar out the back, makes Alamotti sit. Clayton Falalo does the rest. Love to see it.
0: Who was running hot for remanufacturing in Australia for over 80 years? Chad Townsend running hot for ream in the first half.
22: Yeah, leading all the run metres tonight across both teams. Dylan Edwards, 119 metres. We know he can run the ball. It's one of his biggest traits. And he's running hot for ream tonight.
0: And just on that, with those numbers at halftime, he's on track to once again lead the entire competition in run metres. He was leading coming to the round, and I think he only needs
22: It's not surprising, is it?
0: Yep, he only needs another 40-odd metres based on those numbers in the second half. All right, Blake Austin, you're on Loving It moment. Thanks to Maccas, never miss a moment of footy with McDelivery.
1: I'm loving the right-edge defence from the Manly Seagulls. It's very patient. They haven't got everything right, but they've scrambled for their life. A few near misses, and Joey Walsh is a part of that. When a young kid comes in that position, he doesn't have to get everything right, but he has to be willing, and boy, has he been willing here tonight.
0: I asked you this last time, gents, but your most recent Macca's order. Chad, you're saying you're not eating as much Macca's now that you're retired. But what'd you order last time you were there?
22: Large Big Mac meal, 6 nuggets, extra cheeseburger, and on Blake Austin's recommendation, 2 sweet and sour sauces.
0: Did you try it at the window?
1: At the window, not the cashier. That's the one.
0: And what do you think?
22: Yeah, well, it's excellent. I mean, everyone knows you have to make sure the sauce is in there. So I'm asking at the window.
0: He's a genius, is Blake Austin. Yep. All right, Sharkbite Max matchups. Now, you chose the fullbacks, Chad, pre-game, and Blake chose the rakes. We're going to go to you, Chad. Update on the key matchups, thanks to Plumbing Perfector, Sharkbite Max.
22: Yeah, we heard the run meters before. Dylan Edwards, 119. He's been a key feature of the Penrith Panthers side. But Tolu Kola, 82 metres so far. I've really not liked what the Manly Seagulls halves have done and created that space. They've played nice and square. Tolu Kola using his speed out the back on the edges. He's worrying that Panthers defence, and I think he'll need to be recreating that magic in the second half if Manly Seagulls had to score some more points.
0: Now it's time for our nominee for the try of the year, all thanks to Beaumonts. Beaumonts.
1: That goes to our man, Brian To'o, the little fella in the white headgear. I said in the call, it's just not fair. They had 7 footballers set out to the left. In amongst them was Cleary, Yo, Talangi. But then you've got Dylan Edwards, the Australian New South Wales fullback, sitting on a short side. And boy, did he make him pay.
0: Thank you very much for that, Blake Austin. Of course, Chad Townsend, both in the commentary box with us for this one. The second half not too far away at halftime score here at CommBank. Penrith coming back from a 6-0 deficit. They lead 12-6 at the break. And don't forget to gear up for the return of Ampol's State of Origin with Game 1 descending on Sydney, kicking off at Accor Stadium on Wednesday the 27th of May. Be there to experience Australia's greatest sporting rivalry live as the game's best players square off in the ultimate fight for state pride. Will the Blues avenge last year's home loss, or will the Maroons get another win in enemy territory? Secure your tickets today at nrl.com/tickets. Ampol State of Origin, nothing like it. Keep the text coming in, 0457 736 736. Chad, we've got time for maybe a couple more.
22: Yeah, we've got one here from Steve from Oatley. Boys, great call. However, I haven't heard if the Dragons beat the Bye today over the weekend. Oh, that's pretty harsh.
0: Ouch.
22: Dragons fans. I wonder how they're feeling after having the weekend off.
1: I think they won a golden point thriller against the Bye. I think you'll find Kate Reid kicked the winning field goal.
0: 12-6 of the break. Manly out on the park. They'll be kicking off. Here come the Penrith Panthers. Of course, their home ground here at Combank, and a very healthy home crowd here, boys, embracing their Penrith Panthers.
22: Yeah, this is one of the key features of the Panthers home games, to stand up, flags up for the Panthers team. I'm interested to see that new stadium being built out there in Penrith. Looks like, I don't think the grandstand fully covers, the roof fully covers the grandstand.
1: Doesn't rain out in God's country, mate. We'll be right. We'll be fine.
0: Panthers are back out on the park. They lead 12-6 on the Keno Go scoreboard. Ladder leaders, the Seagulls with a 6-point deficit to keep the Fozzolution alive. They're unbeaten playing Fozball. Can they come back from 12-6 down? We'll find out over the next 40 minutes. This is Sunday night footy for 4 and 20 Pies, Australia's original fan food. Referee Wyatt Raymond about to blow time on here for the second half. And here we go, play is underway. Penrith to start us off through Scott Sorensen to bring it back. Drury Forbes, Blake Austin, Chad Townsend. 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It's Penrith leading 12 points to 6 as Alamotti takes it up towards the 20 for Penrith. Conceded the first try, scored the next two, the Penrith Panthers. 5 of the last 6 grand finals, 4-time premiership winners in the last 6. And on top of the table, looking to reign supreme once more, Isaiah Papali'i. 35 out from their own line, opening set in the second half. Lussick at dummy half, no Mitch Kenny still. The other notable absentee is Liam Martin for Penrith. Here's Isaiah Yeo with some strong post-contact meters. Finally gets to his feet, just short of halfway. Kick comes in from Nathan Cleary. And Nathan Cleary with a booming kick, taken on the full by Kohler. And just a clinical first set by the Penrith Panthers.
22: Yeah, steady start there from the Penrith Panthers. I think there'll be more of that the same in this second half. They play with such control, willing to play the long game. And on the back of their 12-6 halftime lead, they'll be prepared to drag this Manly team into the depths and see if they can stick with them.
0: There's Clayton Falolo. 40 out, 8 in from touch, out of side. Now Ben Trbojevic, of course, if you've just joined us. No Kobe Hetherington, who left early in the first half, Category 1 HIA. And he's out for the remainder of the game. And on halfway, Tekiaho almost got caught up with Bullimore running through. And he'll play the metre into Penrith territory as Luke Brooks now kicks for the Clouds. It's high and all the way to the 10-metre line. No troubles there for Brian To'o. And To'o, and he's through the first would-be tackler. And he goes from the 10-metre line, Blake Austin, all the way up to the 40 in one run.
1: Yeah, I was about to give them a big rap for their first set in the second half, Drury, but they've missed their first assignment indeed. Brian To'o, obviously a handful, but they need to be better there as Penrith are getting to the half of the Manly team.
0: As Jenkins into Manly territory. And now Yeo to Sorensen. They're about 38 metres away here, Penrith. So asserting their authority early in this second half, winning the very early little minor battles, little things leading to big things. Last play, 30 out. They'll get a crack here at Manly's line. Cleary with a cross field, rather high kick. Casey McLean in pursuit. But in the end, no trouble for Jason Saab, who takes it, and he's wrapped up 9 out from the Manly try line.
22: Yeah, again, a nice set for the Penrith Panthers team. Asking some questions with control on their edges. This time, Cleary kicks the cross field. We didn't get the kick right, but put some pressure on the Manly Seagulls to come out of their own end.
0: This is Sunday footy for 4 and 20 Pies, Australia's original fan food. And now a shift on early in the set from Manly. They've had success with that this year. Brooks linking up there with Falalo again. And just on Clayton Falalo, he's actually born in Penrith, fellas. Oh, there you go. And that's on Kawatu. In fact, it was Kohler just outside the 30. Now, Brooks was under pressure when he kicked and gobbled up by Edwards about 25 out. And by the time they get to their feet for the first play, the ball, Penrith, they're almost at halfway. So on the 40 from Brian Toto last set, and now Edwards this time five short of halfway. So they're edging closer and closer each set, Chad Townsend. They're winning the arm wrestle at the moment.
22: Well, this is what they do so well, the Penrith Panthers. They will strangle you. They'll play field position. And every time they get the ball back just a little bit closer towards your try line, now they're in great attacking field position to execute some of their plays.
0: Oh, Cleary to Sorensen right at the line. Sorensen couldn't handle. And knock on Penrith, about 37 out from the Manly try line.
1: Couldn't have come at a better time for Manly there. Things were looking really ominous. Penrith were really starting to dominate field possession. They had plenty of plays up their sleeve there to really set things up for a lovely attacking raid. But once again, there's a sniff, and Manly, they'll start to believe if Penrith keep making these errors.
0: Send your text in to 0457 736 736 as Manly win the loose head and feet and up towards the 40 play number one. We'd like to hear from Steve the Eagle to see if we were correct on that trivia answer at halftime. Blake said Shane Rodney, and I said Mark Spud Carroll, the two players to debut for Penrith who ended up winning a premiership with Manly.

0: And now over halfway here, Manly. Yeah, that's Brooks, who the only player not to miss a game in the past two seasons for Manly, Luke Brooks. And a lovely little... No, look at Olakau'atu there through Manly. Light breaks on. Inside to Bullimore. Bullimore's going to go underneath the post. Manly are going to score. They do score. Ethan Bullimore. And the Seagulls are back in town. Lovely ball short to Olakau'atu, who drew the fullback, linking up with Bullimore for a Manly try.
1: Boys, history says if you're going to break down the Penrith Panthers, you set up on the left, you attack the left edge of the Penrith Panthers. That's the hole they went at. Joey Walsh into the line, throws flat and short to Olakau'atu. Bullimore backs up the inside. We spoke already about just how clever he is. Well, boy, was he in the right spot there, and he plants the ball down under the sticks. It'll be 12-all after this conversion sails through the sticks.
2: Yeah, he had a tough night a couple of weeks ago, Blaise Talangi against Jacob Preston. And this time here, the youngster, Joey Walsh, in just his second NRL game, hits the beast, Olakau'atu, on an overs line, just runs on the outside shoulder of Blaise Talangi. Casey McLean up in front of the line. Olakau'atu goes through, and Bullimore back on the inside, and isn't he fired up? Great start to this second half for the Manly Seagulls. And Garrick, well, he'll be able to throw this one over from the sticks, and it'll be 12-all. What a game we have on our hands, boys.
0: And the conversion successful, as you'd expect, by Garrick. So, absolutely right. 12-all the score now, thanks to Keno Goes. $40 million jackpot. Download the app. And as you boys mentioned, let's give a wrap to Joey Walsh. It was perfectly executed. A little no-looker. It was flat. It was on a dime in the bread basket to a rampaging Olakau'atu.
2: Well, you know, Blake Austin, that's in the preview, right? Let's try and isolate Olakau'atu on Blaise Talangi.
1: They caught Blaise off guard there. I reckon Olakau'atu kind of got his hole wrong. He probably should have been at the inside, but it was just enough to throw him off, and 6 points is on the board for Manly.
0: Indeed, so restart underway, and just like the first half, they've scored first in the second half. The visitors, the Manly side, and now Tekeaho. For Manly, bringing it back off the back fence. 12-all on the Keno Go scoreboard. And it's game on here at CommBank. And the crowd's a little silenced by that try. And the first little piece of brilliance we've really seen tonight by Joey Walsh. But it was worth the wait, wasn't it, Chad?
2: Yeah, it was excellent. Great piece of play. As we said, another Joey Walsh short side. Another nice pass. He's looked really nice tonight. Obviously getting his opportunity tonight without Jamal Fogarty in the lineup. He's making the most of his chance.
0: So after scoring points, Brooks kicks just short of halfway. Not a lot of distance on it. It's high. And Edwards underneath at 15 out. He links up straight away with To'o. And there's Alamotti on his right. He straightens and again proving elusive up to the 30. Another wonderful kick return by Brian To'o.
1: Luke Brooks there kicking from the right side of the field. He needs to hook back there. He needs to put the ball in a corner, kick to the middle of the field to Dylan Edwards at your own peril. And the Panthers are getting out of their end nice and easy.
2: Well, we've got a text here, sorry, boys, from Steve on the update on the trivia. Two good champions, Shane Rooney and Mark Carroll. Carroll, premiership winners after moving to Penrith. Mrs. Steve the Eagle has just scolded me for leaving out the great Desi Hasler, though, which makes three. That's from Steve. Thanks for your text this night, tonight, Steve.
0: They go high here, Penrith, and another knock-on at the back from Kolar, scooped up by Cleary. Gets the offload away to Lussick. Freddie Lussick, flick pass, but no advantage played. Surely we'll come back for the original knock-on. So end of the set, Penrith go high, a knock-on by Kolar, and we should be coming back, you'd think, for the no advantage, fellas.
2: Yep, Penrith ball, they'll get a scrum feed where they'll chew up, play the ball here in the middle of the field. Now a chance for them to execute their attack. Cleary and Yeo look to link up here and get some early ball to some of their edges.
0: So Penrith ready to go again. Play number one here with Sorensen. Thank you to Steve the Eagle for clarifying that. And Blake, you were right with Shane Rodney. So well done. And let's hope you don't get in too much trouble with the misses there, Steve. 5 metres away here, Penrith. Looking to regain the lead. Cleary, long pass back beyond the 10-metre line. Now Papali'i, angling run towards the posts. Back inside the 10 here, Penrith. Now they go wide. Cleary, Edwards, trouble here for Manly. Gets it away on the outside. No, he's

0: still going, ducking and weaving. It's like toe ball. Edwards almost crawling his way to the try line. And now Lussick with a little kick in behind, ricochets off a Manly defender. And it's back in the hands of Lussick. What's the referee going to rule here? It's going to be a penalty to Penrith, I think.
1: Who?
0: We'll stay with the referee.
1: Luke, you're on report. Dylan, be respectful. Nathan, what are you doing? Nathan?
2: Dylan Edwards just being asked to be respectful there. As we see Luke Brooks put on report, I'm not sure what for.
0: So they'll tap and go here, Penrith, so they get the penalty. Might have been an accidental offside. I'm not sure the exact call there, but Penrith have it only a few metres away. Now Lussick fires it to Sorensen. He'll just take the hit up. Can they capitalise on all this momentum, Penrith? 12-4 on the Keno Go scoreboard. And now a little short one to Papali'i from Cleary. They're still inside the 10. Olakau'atu with the tackle. And Manly holding on for dear life at the moment, but doing a good job of it up until this point. Sorensen again putting his hand up for more work. This time wrapped up by Tekiaho and Brooks. Now they go out of sight. Cleary first receiver. Short there to Garner. And Garner's only a metre away at speed. Last tackle. Lussick. Cleary, Penrith on the boot from Cleary, in behind, chased by Papali'i. Oh, Collis missed it. Oh, boy, they're like 10 pins, players diving for the balls. It rolls over the dead ball line. I think it's going to be a Manly 20-metre tap.
2: As we see Saab go on the break, gee, I don't know who this Manly team is and what they've done with the team that showed out for the first four or five rounds of the competition, but they're steely. They turned Penrith away. There's not too many teams that can say they've consistently turned Penrith away. As we see Joey Walsh, they're 40 out from the Penrith line and they're looking to make a big play here.
0: Yeah, Joey Walsh again, he's been impressive. Simpkin and now Nathan Brown's on. Former Parramatta Eel. Knows the area. And now Brooks, bit of a spring in their step here, Manly. Short to Ben Trbojevic, put on his back. Dominant tackle there by Cleary and also Garner. They're only 27 out here, Manly. Brooks with time and space, drifting across, linking up with Brown. Last play, quick play the ball. Here come the Seagulls. Brooks on the 20. Crossfield kick. Look for Jason Saab. Saab v. Jenkins. Saab almost wins. He got his hand to it and he fumbled just at the very last moment.
3: Yeah, he had it there, Jason Saab. The crossfield kick was a good one from Luke Brooks. Trying to isolate Jason Saab on Milky Jenkins. They both go up for it. A great contest there in the air as we see a knock on.
0: They've coughed it up here, Manly. Tekiaho, flick pass. Olakau'atu for the try line. Half the Panthers team is there to stop him. Blinken, you'll miss it here at Combank. Six more to Manly. Simpkin fires it out to Tekiaho, who's five away. Just short of the uprights here in front of the post. Manly attacking. Out of sight again. Simpkin, 20-metre pass to Brooks, who dummies. Comes back in field. Luke Brooks gets the offload away. Joey Walsh dancing, prancing towards the post in line with the black dot. Five away still, Manly. Again, they play it.

0: just dropped, the coverage has just dropped out. We'll work hard to get it back again. Hang in there, and we'll return to the big game at Parramatta Stadium soon.
1: And the referee's about to point to the spot, is he? Yes, he does. And the Seagulls have scored. And I believe it's Lehi Hopewade. They've got the lead once again, Manly.
2: Yeah, what a fantastic piece of play from Manly. But it come off the back of the miscommunication from the Penrith Panthers coming out of their own end. The error, we really see that from Penrith. Manly, great field position out the back to Luke Brooks. And the catch and pass in the corner to Lehi Hopewade, who's good enough. You give these wingers just half a metre, and they will put the ball down and make you pay. The Manly Seagulls, 16-12 now, kick to come.
3: Boys, there's been a Manly player stop in the line. Nathan Cleary's hit the deck. I think the bunker may just have something to say about this one. As we see Nathan Cleary leave his try line to go.
1: Are you suggesting, Blake, we're going to be looking at a lot of the Harvey Norman replay here?
3: I think we will. Based on what we've known as an obstruction, I reckon we may just have another look at that.
1: Right, we'll stay with the referee here.
4: I might have ruled, I disagree, but they're going through the process. Okay?
1: So currently looking at it, chat.
2: Nathan Cleary walked out about 27 metres to have a conversation with Wyatt Raymond.
4: I'm off.
2: Walked in front of Braden Garrick as he was lining up for the kick.
1: So it has been confirmed, the try. Manly take the lead. Garrick lining this one up. Cleary since walked back. Let's hope the Penrith trainer doesn't now walk out. Sideline in front of parochial boos, in front of a sea of black and pink Panthers jerseys. Not many Manly fans here. Garrick moves in, strikes it, and it is across the face, this one. So Garrick unsuccessful, but on the Keno Go scoreboard, it's Manly 16, leading Penrith 12, 15 minutes into the second half.
3: Boys, there's not too many footy sides to get to say. They caught Penrith on an off night, but all things are leading to that for the Manly Warringah Sea Eagles. They are making every post a winner, and man, who would have predicted 16-12 with 25 minutes left on the clock in favour of Manly?
2: Yeah, it's been really impressive from the Manly Seagulls. I know there's still 25 minutes remaining in this game. 16-12, the Seagulls in front, but really impressive performance tonight.
1: Still a long time to go in this one. Plenty of football to be played. Here's Nathan Brown, literally right off the back fence as he charges into a sea of Panthers. Led by Sorensen, and also there, Billy Phillips for Penrith. Jason Saab very nearly scored before they did get the eventual try, Manly. And now, as they work it upfield, Manly through Olakau'atu. Quick play the ball up to the 30, and a little juggle there, the pass from Simpkin to Bullimore. 35 away. And Nathan Brown again thought about the pass up to the 40. They lead 16-12 Manly with 25 minutes to play on the Elders Finance clock. The kick comes in from Manly. Backtracking is Jenkins. Takes it on the full, 12 out. 5 in from touch on this near broadcast side. And Jenkins tackled just short of the 20. Olakau'atu and Tekiaho leading the chase.
3: He's learned his lesson there, Brooks, the left foot kicker. He hooks the ball back. Jenkins catches a metre out from his sideline. It just gives his kick chains a chance as we see a forward pass from Cogger out of dummy half to Toto.
1: Let's have a look at all these Panthers slow to get back behind the ball.
2: Yeah, momentum with the Manly side at this stage.
3: Here we go.
1: Now Cleary, early ball and a chance. Alamotti with a don't argue, he's through Alamotti. He had a support on the outside, but a Manly player, Hopewade, I think it was, got a hand to it. It's going to be out of play. It's going to come back with Penrith, but Chad, gee, that looked good from the Panthers.
2: Yeah, the Panthers wanting to chance their arm and shift out to their right. Alamotti gets a one-on-one with Fulalo, gives him the big don't argue and goes through. Then
1: it's Tungo
2: the
1: out
2: pass.
1: There.
2: And the ball goes over the touchline and a chance gone begging there for the Penrith Panthers. And Blake Austin said they're just a little bit off tonight, the Panthers. And now the Seagulls play the ball on play one inside the Penrith half.
1: What was the ruling there, Chad? I thought that came off a Seagull.
2: No touch off a Seagull, just a pass out.
3: Boys, we've got Isaac Tungo defending it right back row two by the look of it.
1: And found himself on the wing just then, Tungo. But Manly have it. After all that, they're 33 away from the Penrith try line. Nathan Brown again, hasn't he been a spark?
3: Yeah, he's added something for the team.
1: So Manly now looking for back-to-back tries within the space of 5 minutes. That was Paseka short of the 10. Brooks, little dribbling kick. Trouble here for Penrith. It was fumbled by McLean. Edwards to the rescue because Olakau'atu was bearing down on the football. And we're going to see a line drop out here. And have a look at those Panthers players, fellas. They are on their haunches, out on their feet. And as we just said, Manly with all the momentum at the moment.
3: Another fifth tackle option that Luke Brooks has absolutely nailed. He's really shouldered that responsibility tonight with a young half next to him. But this dropout could be anyone's. We may just have the bunker getting involved in this one. Maybe a touch from Olakau'atu.
2: Oh, huge call. White Raymond gets a call from the video ref. Knock on Manly, and now seven tackles.
3: Find Olakau'atu just gets a touch to the ball late.
2: That's the sixth tackle, sorry.
3: Leon.
1: This is Sunday night, footy for 4 and 20 Pies, Australia's original fan food. And at the moment, it's Manly 16, leading Penrith 12. 22 and a quarter minutes remaining. That's on the Kino Go scoreboard play with $2 today. On their own 40 here, Penrith. And looking to find something. Cleary, Talangi, McLean. Unmarked Jenkins as Manly's defence compressed. They keep it alive. Ball out the back to Papali'i. And he's not held. Goes again. Saab around the legs. Couldn't contain him. And Papali'i tackled 43 out about 12 in from touch. McLean, Cleary and Edwards as they go once again side to side. And Edwards passes. But is that bounced on by Manly? I think it was. Yes. Manly have it. Is that Luke Brooks? Brooks has pounced on a wayward Edwards pass, and they've got it 5 metres into Panthers territory, the Manly Seagulls.
3: You couldn't even call that a pass from Dylan Edwards. He almost released the ball from his hands onto the floor, and Manly, like a dog at a bone, they were first to the ball.
1: 30 metres away, the Manly Ringer Seagulls. Talk about a Fozzolution. Here they come, enjoying life. Joey Walsh, Luke Brooks, Cole Art tries to get rid of Cleary, can't do so. Reinforcements come in. Alamotti was there, 20 away. And now Brooks, who's brimming with confidence at the moment. Nathan Brown. Joey Walsh fires a beautiful pass to Garrick. And now back to Olakau'atu. Didn't want to give away the shepherd. And he retreats. They're only 14 metres out here. Last tackle. Manly wearing a 10 in from touch. Joey Walsh with the boot. Ben Trbojevic was offside. Left foot boot strikes it. Touched by Manly. Cleary knocks it back. To'o in the dead ball line. Now Chad Townsend's nodding his head. What do we got here?
2: Yeah, you call the Drew. Chases offside. Ben Trbojevic, the one on this instance. The crossfield kick goes up from Joey Walsh on last play. Now just relieves the pressure there, allowing the Panthers to find touch and now get out of their own end.
3: I reckon we're due for one of the halves of the Manly team to really take the line on. Dig in deep, show and go. They've fed all the men around them. Time to take the line on.
1: Former Panther Blake Austin and, of course, Cronulla Premiership winner Chad Townsend in the commentary box tonight. Great to have you with us on SEN League Sunday footy. Thanks to 4 and 20 Pies and Penrith now. They're inside Manly territory. Edwards, this time the pass finds its mark. Linking up with Paul Alamotti, 35 away from the Manly try line. Cleary drifting across field, seemed to have a lot of time. Again, they look so good with the football, Penrith. And 30 metres away now with Casey McLean. Halfway through the tackle count, into the final 20 minutes of this match. One side, the other again. Cleary, Edwards, short ball, they're through. Penrith, it's one-on-one. Cola can't make the tackle. And Isaac Tungo for the Panthers. Tungo gets there. Oh, it was clockwork. The Panthers just backing themselves. And Tungo v. Cola. Tungo wins. And Panthers, they level.
2: Blake Austin mentioned it earlier in the call. This Penrith Panthers team, they move so quickly into position. This time, a nice big shift out to the right-hand edge. Everyone falls into shape. Cleary gets the ball to Edwards, and not noted for his ball playing. A really nice short pass there from Dylan Edwards. Finds Isaac Tungo out on the edge. And the Penrith Panthers, well, they hit back, Blake.
3: Yeah, they do, and that's what the good teams do. This team under Kieran Foran, they'll be extremely disappointed with the efforts of Ben Trbojevic to back down the other end of the field, because that was the leg up. Penrith have been out of sorts. Isaac Tungo's out of position, but it doesn't matter. They find a way. Dylan Edwards has stood up. I know that there's been a lot of chat about Tedesco and some of the other premier fullbacks in this competition, but Dylan Edwards there reminds us just what he's capable of.
1: Isaac Tungo, he almost waltzed to the try line, didn't he, in second gear, just knew he was going to get there with momentum. Class act, and another one out of St Mary's for the Panthers. They got about four or five of them in the side. He knew what he was doing, Tungo. He knew how to find the try line because he had Tola to beat.
2: Yeah.
1: Collar to beat, rather.
2: Well, it was just the whole Penrith Panthers. You can see they're communicating. There's a play the ball out on the left edge. There's one or two calls amongst their key members. They all fall into shape. And Edwards just finds the right pass at the right time. On a noted ball player, Dylan Edwards, but that short pass was really impressive. And Isaac Tungo.
1: Nathan Cleary, five in from touch. Right foot. Oh, he's put it straight through the middle. The Panthers fans are up and about here at Combat now. Chad Townsend and Blake Austin. Penrith 18, leading Manly 16 on the Deutz Fahr Tractor scoreboard. The grass is greener with Deutz Fahr Tractors.
2: Yes, he's had to work for his game time this season, Isaac Tungo. I love the energy and enthusiasm tonight, Drew. You're absolutely on fire.
1: Jump the fence, Chad, with a Deutz Fahr Tractor where the grass is always greener with German-engineered precision.
2: I love that. Sounds
1: do you have fantastic. A garden that needs tendering, boys?
2: I do. Blake, I'm at that Chad? Age now where I love mowing the lawn. Absolutely love mowing the lawn, boys.
3: I pay someone to mow mine during... Keep the economy moving.
1: Love your work, fellas. It's 18-16 all of a sudden. Panthers back in front. To'o. From the restart, 18 out from the Panthers' line, and back on the field for them, Moses Leota, another one out of St Mary's. Brian To'o's another one. And a bit of second phase play now. Here's, is it Jack Cogger, is it? And he's 100th NRL game. It is. So Cogger's on the park. Congratulations, the former Knight and Bulldog, second stint with Penrith, 100 NRL games tonight. I believe it's also Blaise Talangi's 50th. We should also mention that as well. Here's Lindsay Smith up to halfway. Set restart for the Panthers, Chad.
2: Yeah, momentum just starting to shift here. Manly had it all at the opening of this second half, but the Penrith Panthers now starting to get some back-to-back sets together.
1: It was Nathan Cleary with a spin move, and now Leota, tough as guts, straight up the middle, 30 metres away. How momentum has changed. Smith again at first receiver. He had Papali'i with him. Runners in motion allowed Smith to get the extra metres. Tackled by Walsh, only 15 away. Cogger from dummy half. Yo, first receiver, Cleary again. Just backs into the defenders. Now it's the last tackle. 12 metres away. Penrith, once again, they're not just knocking on the door. They're bloody kicking the ball, the door down. And Papali'i with a basketball over the top. And my goodness, they almost scored another try if it wasn't for Jason Saab's height and the intercept from Saab to save the day.
3: You give them an inch, Penrith, and they'll take 25 miles as we see a potential high shot here. The Manly players are asking for a penalty. Cole has been left on the deck. Early suggestions say that maybe contact was made with the head. I'm sure the bunker will get involved here for the Harvey Norman replay. Saab was about the only guy that could have saved that pass. Stands 6'5" and very, very athletic. And that is contact to the head, in my opinion, from Jack Cogger.
1: Yeah, Collar's the player down. And it was incidental.
3: Calling him out.
2: Yeah, is it a head clash or contact with the shoulder? It's, there's no doubt.
4: One-on-one, no attempt to lower, direct, moderate force.
3: Simbin. Oh, it's a Simbin.
2: Huge. Jack Cogger.
1: Oh, boy.
2: Gets set.
1: Oh, boy.
2: In his 100th game.
1: In his 100th game, he's just come on the park and... completely accidental. That could be a big moment in the match for Bendix, the best known breaks. He's in the bin. Jack Cogger, they're down to 12, the Panthers.
3: Absolutely, Drew. This is the game we play now. Look, these are the areas of the field you've got to be super careful as a defender. You are no longer rewarded for racing off your line to make a difference for your team. You need to stay passive, stay connected, catch with your arms and your chest. Jack Cogger's just put himself in a position there to get himself simbin. The onus is on the defender, Drew. The onus is on the defender.
1: So we're just in acceptance now that that's the way the modern game of rugby league is?
2: Well, boys, we heard this evening, I'm not sure if you heard this in today's game, the referee saying, reduce your force. That was one of the quotes from the referee.
3: Well, you also don't need to do a hip drop anymore. It just needs to look like a hip drop for it to be a penalty. So, look, a lot of confusion this weekend, but I'm happy with that one. I am absolutely happy, and I love the little guy. So let's go Manly.
1: We're just getting some word in as well, thanks to Chemist Warehouse around the grounds. Fragrance sale on now. The Todu Kola's off for a HIA assessment.
3: Did you say 4-20?
1: No. I said Chemist Warehouse, but this is Sunday Night Footy for 4-20 Pies, Blake Austin. Thank you. So Manly on the attack. Ben Trbojevic on the outside to Lehigh Hopewadi. Play has resumed. They've got a forward pass from Ben Trbojevic to Lehigh. On halfway, Chad Townsend or Blake Austin. It's Chad who's shaking his head. He's not happy, Chad.
2: Yep, no, that's exactly what you don't want to do. The Manly Seagulls, when the Panthers have one man in the bin, you want to control possession as much as you can. And they just give it straight back to the Penrith Panthers. They'll be licking their lips.
3: While we're on the subject of rules in our sport, that's the craziest one in my opinion. Now, the ball's allowed to leave the hands backwards but float forward, but the ball can't come out of the hands forward. In my opinion, that was backwards, floated forward. Penrith on the attack, 45 metres out from Manly's line.
1: So Jenkins, play number one. Now Papali'i, wrapped up there by Brown, Nathan Brown, and also Hamole Olakau'atu. Lindsay Smith. Crowd back in full voice now. Penrith, 30 metres away. Looking to kick the door down. Not knocking anymore. They're looking to kick it down. 20 away. Dylan Edwards. They lead by two, 18-16. And just a straightener there by Penrith up towards the 10-metre line. That's Isaiah Yeo. They go the outer side. Lusick's back at hooker. Cleary with a little kick in behind. Work to do for Hopewadi. Oh, he's knocked it on. He got into the field to play Lehigh, but then he lost his bundle and the ball trickles over the sideline. Only a metre or two out from the Manly try and be Penrith scrum.
2: Yeah, we're disappointed with that. Lehigh Hopewadi moved to the fullback position with Kola off with a HIA. Done really well to pick up the Nathan Cleary kick and then just loses it. Trickles over the sideline. Now gives the Panthers, as they're going to take their time here with one man in the bin, Jack Cogger in the bin. They'll play the ball 10 metres out, middle of the field.
1: And it goes the way of Lindsay Smith.
3: Manly's got to tighten their defensive line here. Penrith's a man short, get tight.
1: Another one from St Mary's Smith, Australian schoolboy as well. Premiership winner, of course, as is this man, Leota. So they're inside the tent, toying with the Manly defence here. Back-to-back sets here, Penrith. Cleary inside to Lindsay Smith once again. Simpkin and Jake Trbojevic claim him in the tackle. 6 metres away, centre field, Lusick, Yeo at first receiver. Cleary, outer side, quick hands, Edwards, Alamotti, beats one on the outside. To'o, work to do, steps inside. Oh, trice over there from Hopewadi. And Ben Trbojevic over the top. Is that a set restart? Set restart for the Ben Trbojevic attempt. And now it's with Isaac Tungo, half a metre out. Penrith, they can smell another try. Fired back to Cleary, the pass from Lusick. He gets away from the tackle. Talangi there, back to the 15. Talangi still dancing his way, but he's not dancing past Joey Walsh, who claims him in the tackle. 11 away, Lusick. Back towards the middle. Lindsay Smith again puts his hand up. Wants a quick play the ball. Wrapped up by Paseka and Olakau'atu. And now Penrith, Yeo, Cleary, dummy. Nathan Cleary, he's through, is he? Cleary reaches out. Does he get there? Or is he held up? And we're going to go upstairs.
3: The show and go. It's the greatest play in rugby league. There's no risk. You go to the line. Numbers around the ball. Go the dummy. Go through as we check on the Harvey Norman replay to see if Nathan Cleary has got this footy down.
5: He's getting up to the ball. I have to jump
1: it. It was sent up as a no try.
5: I don't know if he gets up to the run, though.
6: Understand.
1: Look at the Harvey Norman replay on the big screen.
6: Just reviewing all angles. All players are looking to wrap up the ball. You can see on this angle here, the ball's initially grounded on the leg of Lehigh Hopewadi.
3: It'll be tough to overturn this one.
2: Yeah, I think this is an insufficient evidence one here, boys.
6: The ball remains up the whole time. The whistle's now blown. We have a decision.
2: Tackle four for the Penrith Panthers, now 10 metres out. Nathan Cleary, a nice show and go. Dip at the line.
3: The 27 Manly fans loved that one.
1: Well, the leg of Lehi Hopewale saving a try there. Two more tackles in the set for Penrith. They'll set this up with Leota. So last play, 10 metres out, right in line with the black dot centre field. Cleary defence, line speed was right in his grill, and Cleary gets caught with it on the last. That's uncharacteristic for Penrith. And we've got a changeover, and Manly have won that little battle.
2: Yeah, well, very rarely do we see that. Nathan Cleary caught with the ball on last play. But the Panthers still leading this game, 18-16. Jack Cogger still 5.5 minutes left in the sin bin, but probably needed to come up with a better last play option there. The Penrith Panthers skipper.
1: Penrith 18, leading Manly 16 on the Deutz Far Tractors scoreboard. 18-16, Penrith lead, just under 12 minutes to play as Manly shift wide inside their own 20. And they go early to Saab's side. It was Ruben Garrick wrapped up there by Jenkins, about 25 out. And now Lehi Hopewade with the carry, who we believe is playing fullback at the moment. Oh, and now Brown at the line. Jake Trbojevic is through, and the referee has called it back for a forward pass as Jake's Christmas has lit up. And he thought they all came at once. It's been called back.
3: Well, we'll have to watch this one on the hub. That is not a forward pass. Jake has to reach behind him. The pass was to his back shoulder. We haven't seen a forward pass in rugby league for the last 10 years. All of a sudden, in the last 4 weeks, we've seen a gazillion.
1: Now, just for listeners at home, can you challenge a forward pass?
3: Absolutely not.
2: You can't challenge. They can't rule on it in the video ref. But a really nice piece of play from Nathan Brown. This is something he's done tremendously well over the course of his career. A little in and away, in and away, and a nice short pass. And a chance gone being there for the Seagulls.
1: Just saw the Harvey Norman replay. Mother's Day just around the corner. Best brands, best range, best gifts for mum. Shop in store and online at Harvey Norman.
2: Yeah, Harvey Norman. We'll have to go down there and get the missus something for Mother's Day.
1: Are you happy with the call though? Forward pass, Chad. We know Blake's not.
2: No, I'm not happy with it. I thought it would have been nice to see that one let go. A line ball.
3: Boys, would you be surprised to know Nathan Brown was involved in a push and shove in the scrum just then?
1: He doesn't mind it, does he? The journeyman. So Penrith, they lead by two. It's remarkable. Manly playing out of their skin. 22 metres away here, Penrith. Still looking to kick that door down. They lead by two. Looking to break the game open. The margin's never been greater than six all night. Yo, 13 away from the Manly try line. Cleary to Edwards, who was met by Ben Trbojevic out of the line. He bounces away from Burbo. Still going Edwards up to the 10. Dancing his way inside the 10. And now Lussick fakes one way, goes the other. Freddie Lussick puts the head down, wrapped up by Olakau'atu and Nathan Brown. He's a Manly junior, Lussick. Last play, all the way back to Cleary. He'll put it through, looking for the post, the upright. Oh, what a pick up there at the back by none other than Luke Brooks, who turns defence into attack. And Brooks earning every penny of his $800,000, at least in this game anyway.
2: Great pick up there from Luke Brooks. The kick, was a good one from Cleary on the deck. Brooks coming around and saving the day.
1: What a pickup.
2: Really great pickup from Luke Brooks.
3: He's had his detractors this year too, but his last 4 weeks has been brilliant, and it's been great to see the load that he's shouldered for an inexperienced Manly team tonight as we see Clayton Falalo go on attack.
1: Yeah, not getting past Brian Toto there, Manly. Throwing caution to the wing there with Falalo. They're 25 away, and Ben Trbojevic and Tungo Leota and also Yo defensively for Penrith. Last play, they'll kick from about 35 out, Manly. They do find the grass. Bouncing ball bounces to the 10. Favourable bounce for Manly, you would say. Edwards has to retract back. And Dylan Edwards wrapped up 22 metres out from the Penrith try line. And once again, the Panthers very slow to get back behind the ball. Here comes Brian Toto up towards the 30.
2: I've got to say, that's an impressive set there from the Manly Seagulls. Just the ability to get out of your own end after back-to-back sets defensively. And then a nice kick, which found the turf. And a nice straight kick chase defensive line. They've turned up tonight, the Manly Seagulls. 18-16, what, we're inside the final 10 with 8.5 minutes remaining.
1: Edwards to Lungi in now. Oh, McLean almost through. They're in the Manly territory. Jenkins was on the outside. Tackle had to be made, and it was by Ruben Garrick. Now, Talangi over the 40. Quick thinking by Smith. Cleary, Edwards, they're on the 40 still. But they've got the line set here. Penrith is Edwards twisting and turning and not getting past there. The tackle of both Simpkin and Bullymore. Last play, short side, chip and chase by Cleary. And a half volley off the foot there from Hopewade at the back. It might have been knocked on by a Panther.
3: Oh, Hopewadi breathes a huge sigh of relief there. He tried to attack the footy. He quickly realised he wasn't going to cover the distance on the full. Got a boot to the ball and put it on a platter for the Panthers, but Papali'i couldn't pick it up.
1: Keep the text coming in, 0457 736 736 for either Blake Austin or Chad Townsend.
2: Yeah, got one here from Michael R. Come on, Jets. That wasn't a forward pass. Ref just called it because he can only assume it had to be forward because it was Jakey that made the break. Jake Dvojevic went through untouched there before. It's Manly Seagulls now working it out of their own end.
1: Yep, and there's another one here too. From Benno from Perth, is at it again, Chad?
2: Yep, no.
3: Is this about the weather report?
2: No weather report. Two dodgy forward passes and five set restarts to one. Cards falling in the home team's favour. That's from Benno from Perth.
1: Now, we do have a crowd number here, folks. It's official here at Combank tonight. 14,960 is the official crowd number. Here's Manly on the attack. 40 out from their own line. Expansive play early in the set to Ben Trbojevic. Five short of halfway. On the Deutz far track to scoreboard. Penrith 18 leading Manly 16. Just short of halfway, the Seagulls. Here's Nathan Brown backing his way right on halfway. He'll play this a metre into Panthers territory. Last tackle. The kick from Luke Brooks once again. It's a wobbly one, an awkward one. Thomas Jenkins up to the task inside his own 10. And up to the 20. And could he go back-to-back games without a try, Thomas Jenkins?
3: He may well just. There's only 7 minutes left here as we see Penrith back to their full complement. Now, it must be mentioned, I think Manly got that little period wrong there. They seen the space on the outside, took it every opportunity.
1: Short side, hold the phone, Blake Austin, because Edwards linking out with Talangi Jenkins. Sorry, back to you, Error. BA.
3: He wants a challenge.
1: Knock on Penrith.
3: Blaze wants a challenge. Yeah, so he's gone straight to Isaiah Yeo and he said, I need a challenge for this now. Blaze will be praying that he's correct in forcing his captain to challenge this one. But I just think Manly, they've gone too wide in that 10-minute period. They have to put a dent and go through them.
2: Let's listen in, see what the video ref has to say.
3: What is he thinking? It's a knock on.
6: No knock on at this point. We're continuing to play through. Blaze maintains possession of the ball. There's no knock on. The challenge is successful.
2: That's a big challenge. Really well done there from the Panthers. 5-8. 18-16. Just under 6 minutes remaining in this game.
1: Just a smart play by Australian mate. Two challenge in the end. Successful challenge from Penrith. Boys, you get the feeling that could have gone either way, that one.
2: Yeah, no, it was just a good challenge from the Panthers. Another text here, sinking in. You guys are a dynamic duo over Fox League.
1: Well, duo, they must be talking about Chad Townsend and Blake Austin. Here come the Panthers, Cleary to Tungo. So 32 away here, Penrith, last tackle. And as we heard, they're back to 13 on 13. Cogger's on the field now. Saab, has he made a meal of that? Or was it off a Panther? It's gone back all the way to the 35. Still last tackle with Penrith. So no Manly touch. And Cleary will look to kick this into the sideline. Joey Walsh puts the foot out and traps it. And saves about 15 metres through his team. And then dishes off to Ola Kawadu. And it's play number one. They're going to be 5 metres short of halfway. That could be a big moment of the game. Thanks to Bendix, the best known breaks.
2: That's a huge moment there from Joey Walsh. Penrith Panthers cross-field kick. Joey Walsh, the skill, now gives the Manly Seagulls some good field position. And they're lined up out to the right for a shift. 18-16, 4 minutes remaining in this game.
1: Oh, wayward pass that time from Walsh, but it's pounced on by Hopewadi for Manly. They've still got it. He's had some really nice glimpses tonight, Joey Walsh, hasn't he, Chet?
2: Yeah, really nice. Really like what I've seen from the young halfback.
3: Throw it up, boys. Throw it up. Get some men around the footy.
1: Last tackle. Brooks launches it into the air. Saab bearing down upon Edwards, but the kick just a little bit too much on it, favouring Edwards. He took a tough catch. The Penrith fullback is Thomas Jenkins, play number two. But Manly really aiming up defensively here, only 12 out from their own line, Penrith. As we heard Blake Austin mention, Jack Cogger is back on the park. It's 13 on 13. And crowd getting vocal now, trying to lift their team to victory. Manly pushing them all the way. We're inside the final 4 minutes. Penrith 18, leading Manly 16. Thanks to Deutz Far Tractors. Last play coming up, out of side, Cleary. And he'll kick along the deck on this one, looking for a bounce. He's probably happy with the sideline, but it went straight to Hopewadi.
3: We've seen it all from Joey Walsh tonight. I want him to dig deep into the kit bag. He needs to dig into the line, show and go. I can see him finishing the match with a huge moment here tonight.
1: Well, we're coming down to the wire. This is the business end. What happens next matters most. It's with Jake Trbojevic on halfway. Urgency now from Manly. Quick hands to Olakau'atu via Joey Walsh. Olakau'atu, Simkin a dummy half there. Up towards the 40, Nathan Brown again with a bit of ball playing. Brooks on the inside to Ben Trbojevic. Over the top, Panthers defenders. Liotta was there, as was Cleary, and also Isaac Tunga. Brooks. Last play, 35 out. Brooks, he thought about the two-point field goal. Steps inside the attempted charge down. Olakau'atu early ball. Out to Gary. Flick pass to Saab. They're 22 out. Oh. Kick in field. Oh, almost went straight in the path of Hopewade. Tunga somehow got it. Dishes to To'o. To'o beats one. 25 out. The Panthers are still alive, and To'o takes it up to the 30.
2: Wow, what a piece of play there from the Seagulls. It looked like Luke Brooks was going to go for the two-point field goal. He got rushed, forced to run, and the kickback on the inside. I'm not sure if Lehi Hopewadi was onside there, Blake Austin.
3: Gee, it almost looked like it was going to be on a platter for him. But Tunga retrieves it. They're up by two, and he extends the play. They go off on a run. That's where they get your Penrith. But Manly, they're still in it with 2 minutes 14 on the clock.
1: Oh, a juggle by right on halfway. It's the crowd almost lost it. Just hung onto it there, Yo, and now Cleary with a step inside, looking for someone on the inside. Sorensen, who's just come on the field, knocks on it. Was a tough take, but it was catchable, and he's knocked it on about 30 out. Manly have possession. There's only, well, there's less than a minute and three quarters remaining. 18-16, thanks to Deutz Far Tractors. The Panthers lead Manly.
3: Yeah. I'll take this one for you, Chatty. Poor Scotty Sorensen. He's had hands like feet tonight. We've seen some really good play from him over the first 8 weeks of the competition, but he's had the fumbles tonight, Scotty Sorensen, as we see Manly go on the attack. Sorry, Chatty.
1: Yeah, well, he took one for the team there, Blake. Of course, Scott Sorensen, the brother-in-law of Chad Townsend. Here come Manly, 35 away, and they're lining up for the two-point field goal. Brooks, fake to take it, goes to Joey Walsh, left foot, strikes it, outside 40, the two-point field goal attempt, it's just short as Edwards takes it, and play resumes, and in no hurry to bring it back, Edwards has wrapped up about 26 out from his own line.
2: Yeah, just short there, online though from Joey Walsh, first option goes to Luke Brooks, who gets rushed, and finds Joey Walsh back on the inside, who takes the shot. Dylan Edwards there to take it now, gives Penrith Panthers possession.
1: Less than 45 seconds to play. Penrith have the ball and they're in no hurry. 18-16, Penrith lead Manly thanks to the Deutz Far Tractors scoreboard. The grass is greener with Deutz Far Tractors. As Jenkins slow play the ball, 41 out centre field. Edwards just drifting across field. He'll be happy to take the tackle here. They might just get a tackle or two if they're lucky, Manly. There's two tackles left in this set. Penrith very slow play the ball, five short of halfway. Alamotti now into Manly territory. Close to 10 seconds remaining. This is the last now. They'll get one more tackle for a miracle. Or will they? Nathan Cleary, he's doing an Adelaide Rams. He's running back with the football. He gets it on the halfway. And Cleary runs it out, throws the ball to the crowd. Reminiscent of the Adelaide Rams and the Penrith Panthers. They hang on and they win again and somehow find a way to go 8-1. And they find a way to defeat the Fozzolution, the first side to do it. Penrith 18, defeating Manly 16.
2: Yeah, what a game tonight here out at Combank Stadium. The Penrith Panthers coming away victors, but I'll tell you what, you've got to give some props to Kieran Foran and the Manly Seagulls. Held their gloves up tonight, turned up with the right attitude, and took this Panthers side to the 80th minute, Blake Austin.
3: Yeah, I think there'll be an overwhelming feeling from the rugby league fans watching this game that Manly, boy, they put up a fight. They held their gloves up for every minute of that 80, and I reckon Kieran Foran will struggle to get to his car tonight without putting pen to paper on a long-term contract to coach that organisation. But it must be said, the Penrith Panthers, that is why they are great, because when the chips are down, they just pluck away, and to walk away from here tonight with a victory. That is what the good teams do. And there hasn't been any better than the Penrith Panthers over the last 5 years. So take a bow, the Penny Panthers.
2: Yeah, really well done to the Penrith Panthers tonight. Some key performers across the board for them. Dylan Edwards, 195 metres. Brian To'o, 189. Nathan Cleary was at his best today, leading. And for the Seagulls, well, Joey Walsh in his second game of the NRL. Give yourself a pat on the back, Joey Walsh. We're all really interested to see what Joey Walsh could do for this Manly team. And I think the future is bright for the young halfback, Drury. I really like what I saw from Joey Walsh tonight.
1: The future is bright. The future is Joey.
2: Yes, I like. I know Fogarty's been in there and doing a great job for this Seagulls team and expect him to take his spot, but they've got some depth there in the halves and the future. When the time is right, Joey Walsh will be ready to take over.
3: Yeah, I love that you mentioned that there, Chatty. When the time is right, I think it's really important the Manly fans don't get carried away. Now, Joey will go back to the New South Wales Cup next week. He will continue his tutelage, but as Chad mentioned, the future is bright. The steeliness to this team under the coaching of Kieran Foran, you'll be able to drive back to the Northern Beaches tonight with plenty of pride.
1: Indeed he will.
2: We've got a text here.
1: Indeed he will. Yeah, a few texts coming. Keep the texts coming. 0457 736 736.
2: Yeah, one here from Parramatta. Brilliant, cool team. I've been caught whipping up a storm in the kitchen, but loving every minute of this game. Well done, Radio Gold. P.S. Brilliant weather in Perth these last few days. That's from Parramatta. Another one here from 313. Manly a little bit flat since Cola went off. Obviously, Cola left the game.
1: He did.
2: With that HIA, which forced Opawadi at the fullback position.
1: Full-time score here at Combank. The Panthers have found a way. They conceded the first try of both halves tonight. They trailed 6-0 and they ended up victorious 18 points to 16. Penrith 18. Defeating the Manly Warringah Sea Eagles 16, Penrith 18, Manly 16. It's the first loss under Kieran Foran. It's taken quite some time. It's taken 5 games. He's doing a wonderful job, is Kieran, with the Manly Sea Eagles. But they've met their match tonight, the Penrith Panthers. Penrith 18 defeating Manly 16.
2: Yeah, look, you've got to say, I know the Sea Eagles have lost the game tonight, and I know we're in the business of results in the NRL, but really feel like Manly Sea Eagles fans can be proud of the way their football team turned up tonight and took this Panthers team, this champion team, to the 80th minute under some circumstances where, obviously, we mentioned Tolu Kola into the HIA. He spent some time on the sidelines, but some good performers across the board, Drury.
1: Indeed, some great performers across the board, and a win you sense that Penrith will just be relieved to come away with, especially here at home. 3 tries each in the end. Penrith 18 defeating Manly 16. Tries to Talangi To'o and Tungo, and Cleary 3 from 3 with the boot. And for Manly, 3 tries of their own. Falalo, Bullimore and Lehi Hopewade. Garrick 2 from 3. Goal kicking was the difference in the end. They had a late 2-point field goal from Joey Walsh in his second NRL game that fell about 5 or so metres short, and that would have tied the game and sent it potentially to Golden Point. So final score 18 points to 16. Penrith over Manly. They move to 8-1. They are first on the competition ladder, the Penrith Panthers, and another phenomenal performance. And you know, I don't want to look too far into the future, Chad, but if we were to get all futuristic here, you can just see the Panthers really starting to find their momentum here in season 2026. They've got the Canberra Raiders away next week, and as for Manly, they face the Brisbane Broncos at home.
2: Yeah, definitely. Well, that's the Penrith Panthers. Only one loss on the season so far. They've been super impressive. Obviously, they had that hiccup against the Bulldogs a couple of weeks earlier, but since then, they've really clicked into gear. Another text here from Ben. Great call, guys. Made me feel like I was there. Done an awesome job. Well, thanks for your text. And don't forget, Blake Austin and myself, Andrew, will be here for the next hour. So if you've got a text, text in 0457 736 736. What do you think of the game? What do you think of the weekend? send us through your questions, and we'd love to go through it, won't we, Drew?
1: Absolutely, Chad. You'll have to get your mates to stop texting you, Chad. Stay with us. We're here for the post-game. Sunday night footy here on SEN League, just repeating full-time. Penrith 18, defeating Manly 16. We'll be right back.
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1: Coming towards the end of this set, but they'll be able to attack come the end of it. And now Brooks up towards the 10, gets the ball away, linking up with Falolo, and he's going to score for Manly. The Seagulls, as Falolo soars for the try line and plants it down, and Manly strike first. So here's Garrick with the conversion attempt about 5 metres in from touch. He's taken it back to the 22, strikes it beautifully. Never looked like missing. Garrick converts a tough one. It's all Manly early on here at Combank. A little bit of hesitation. Yo back to Cleary. Talangi sees a gap. Beats one. Talangi. He'll score. Blaze Talangi. And the Panthers hit back and a chance to level. Nathan Cleary strikes it nicely. Is it across the face? No, it's straight through the middle. So Cleary adds the extras, and it's 6-6 Panthers and Seagulls. Talangi linking with McLean. A little give and go. Back to Talangi. On the outside of Jenkins. Pass the 20. Inside to 10. And the ball thrown on the inside. Intercepted by Saab. He was looking for Cleary. If Cleary catches it, he scores. Manly have it. Jason saves the day. And Simpkin it is. Bullymore over the top. Set restart. Danger side for Manly. 2 3/4 minutes remaining in the half. Face ball from Cleary to Toto in the corner. That is something special. And the Panthers take the lead. Try time, Penrith.
2: Well, it's half time here at Combank. Half time on the Host Plus scoreboard. The Panthers 12 lead Manly 6. They trailed 6-0, 12-6 at half time. And a lovely little... No, look at Oluwakuadu there through Manly. Light breaks on. Inside to Bullymore. Bullymore's going to go underneath the post. Manly are going to score. They do score. Ethan Bullymore. And the Seagulls are back in town. Lovely ball short to Oluwakuadu, who drew the fullback, linking up with Bullymore for a Manly try.
3: Garrick, well, he'll be able to throw this one over from the sticks, and it'll be 12 all. What a game we have on our hands, boys.
1: And the conversion successful, as you'd expect, by Garrick. Brooks with time and space, drifting across, linking up with Brown. Last play, quick play the ball. Here come the Seagulls. Brooks on the 20, crossfield kick. Look for Jason Saab. Saab v. Jenkins. Saab almost wins. He got his hand to it, and he fumbled just at the very last moment. Ethan Bullymore again pressing here, Manly. Now they go on the outer side. Brooks, trouble here for Penrith. Through the hands, in the corner. Lehigh Hopewate scores for Manly. And the referee's about to point to the spot, is he? Yes, he does. And the Seagulls have scored. And I believe it's Lehigh Hopewate. They've got the lead once again, Manly. Cleary, Edwards, short ball. They're through Penrith. It's one-on-one. Kohler can't make the tackle. And Isaac Tungo for the Panthers. Tungo gets there. Oh, it was clockwork. The Panthers just backing themselves. And Tungo v. Kohler. Tungo wins. And Panthers, they level.
2: Nathan Cleary, 5 in from touch, right foot. Oh, he's put it straight through the middle. The Panthers fans are up and about here at Combank now. Chad Townsend and Blake Austin. Penrith 18, leading Manly 16, 35 away. And they're lining up for the 2-point field goal. Brooks, back to take it, goes to Joey Walsh. Left foot, strikes it, outside 40. The 2-point field goal attempt, it's just short. Just short as Edwards takes it, and play resumes. And the Penrith Panthers, they hang on, and they win again, and somehow find a way to go 8-1. And they find a way to defeat the Fozzolution, the first side to do it. Penrith 18, defeating Manly 16.
1: Yes, made to earn every bit of it tonight. The Penrith Panthers, the formidable force that they are, pushed all the way by Manly Warringah. 18-16, the final score. Penrith over Manly as we welcome you back to Sunday Night Footy. All thanks to 4 & 20 Pies, Australia's original fan food. Keep those texts coming in, 0457 736 736, as we catch our breath from that one, Blake Austin.
4: Yeah, a wonderful game of footy. I've been drained this year by the amount of points we're seeing in footy games, but to watch a game that sat sort of 12-6 for a large chunk and finishes 18-16, hard fought to the end. We had some texts coming in talking about just how out on their feet the Manly team were, and that's because Penrith stretch you all the way across the park, but Manly certainly lost no admirers tonight and probably gained plenty across the game.
5: 18-16, the full-time score, Blake. We're going to dissect this one. Of course, you are a former Panther here at Combank tonight. And you're not too far away. You live down the road, don't you?
4: Yeah, I'm a Kellyville.
5: Don't need to tell us where you are exactly, but you're from the area?
4: I am from the area, yes. My kids
5: not
4: think...
5: Mount Druitt, by the way, when we say that.
4: Well, I am from Mount Druitt.
5: Okay. But you're not living there
4: I'm
5: at the moment.
4: I'm not living there at the
5: without
4: moment.
5: Without saying where you live.
4: No, it's okay. I get
5: you
4: back
5: speak,
4: to...
5: Blake. Go for it, mate.
4: I get back to Mount Druitt quite regularly. Mum and Dad are still there in the wonderful suburb of Hebersham, across the road from Heber Park, the ground that created a lot of wonderful footballers out those ways. So, but, yeah, not too far to travel. This is not... Penrith Stadium. Obviously, they got a lease on it for the next 12 months before they return to their shiny new one, but they got the job done tonight, and that's what the good teams do.
5: And you were out watching some Panthers flick earlier today.
4: I was, yeah. Penrith played Manly out there. They were far too strong in the flag. I'm not sure what the result ended up in the New South Wales Cup, but, gee, how good was it to see Joey Walsh out there tonight? A player with immense ability, loved what I've seen from him. Rugby union background, I think he has a really crisp, short, really crisp long pass into the line. Very rugby union-esque, as you'd see in that sport, but... loved what I seen from the young fella tonight.
5: And he went to school at St. Augustine's, which is literally where the car park is, or the car park that's used for home games at Brookvale Oval. He's a Manly junior through and through. And, of course, he had that two-point field goal to tie the game late, and he just came up short. There wasn't much in it. We're going to dissect this one and unpack a thrilling finish here at Combank on SEN League. Penrith 18 defeating Manly 16. Blake Austin, we're going to start with the unmissable highlight of the match. Thanks to Drink Wise, you won't miss a moment if you drink Wise.
4: I do apologise. I'm pessimistic by nature. So I am going to mention the two contentious forward pass calls, one from Ben Trbojevic over on the eastern touchline, and the other, Nathan Brown skips up to Jake Trbojevic. I would have loved to have seen how far Jake could have promoted the play from the halfway line, but... So the unmissable with them two contentious calls in the dying stages of the match.
5: Both going against the Seagulls.
4: Yeah, and I was quite happy with both of them, to be honest. As I said, the rule's a bit of a grey one, because it's the ball's allowed to go forward. Make sense of that, what you will, but as long as it leaves the hand backwards, and I thought both of them were just okay.
5: Some of the key numbers in the game, Blake Austin. We'll give you just a couple of moments to get your numbers together.
4: Don't need that, mate. I've got them ready.
5: All right.
4: Go.
5: Well, that's thanks to Keno. Speaking of numbers, you can play with only $2 today. They're $40 million jackpot, Keno Go. Download the app. Some of the key numbers out of the game, Blake Austin.
4: No, we're going to zoom in on Dylan Edwards. Thought he was brilliant tonight. He had 25 runs of the footy for 219 metres. He had 10 tackle breaks. Yes, you heard that right. That's 10. One line break assist, one try assist. I thought he was a difference maker tonight, and he was

0: I thought he was a difference maker tonight, and he was reminded a lot of people why in a few weeks he will don the number one for the New South Wales Blues team.
1: All right, so there you go. Some numbers there from Blake Austin. Now, we're just going to touch on the post-game interview, which is thanks to Temper. Now, we did have Chad Townsend race down to the sideline for that one. We're actually not going to go ahead with that, but we want to give a wrap to Temper. A great night's sleep with Temper. The difference is Temper, Chad Townsend, and I know that you can vouch for that as well. And I'm sure a lot of these players tonight will get a wonderful sleep if they're sleeping, of course, with Temper tonight.
2: Yeah, definitely, 100%. We didn't get... Is my mic working, to be honest, boys? Yes.
3: Mic's not working. There we go. Sorry, Mike's now on. Yep, we're down the sideline. Unable to get an interview this evening for Temper, but I can confirm, spoke to a few of the Panthers players after their win. They were a little bit disappointed, to be honest, Drury. They thought they were a little bit scrappy tonight. Spoke to Scott Sorensen, saw Freddie Lussick as well, and they're probably just a little bit off, which we probably echoed those thoughts sitting up here in the commentary box, and they were pretty... they gave their, I guess, the flowers to the Manly Seagulls side and Kieran Foran on turning up tonight. But a scrappy win for Penrith here this evening.
1: Well, Blake Austin's given us the first two here, so we're going to get you to contribute.
0: No, do you know
1: here,
0: what?
1: Chad?
0: I've got him here. He's had to run back up from
1: you've
0: the.
1: You've got him covered.
0: I'm nice. Normally he's the organised one, but there was a real panic when
3: Blake
0: he left when I knew that I'd have
1: we'll
0: to
1: stay
0: take
1: with
0: care
1: Blake.
0: Of all these.
1: So Dylan Edwards, the key numbers, and he is the leading run meter getter in the entire NRL, mind you, Dylan Edwards, after tonight's performance. What about the big moment of the match then, Blake, for Bendix? The best known breaks, put your foot down with confidence.
0: Yeah, for me, that's a sim bin to Jack Cogger, and not just that moment, but what come of that moment. I think the Panthers spine need a huge wrap because they actually dominated the ascendancy in that 10-minute period. I thought Manly, they were sort of tempted into trying to attack the spaces out wider and forgot to go forward. So Penrith did a great job sort of consolidating in that 10-minute period, and it sort of led to them sealing the match in the end.
1: The game sealer moment for Loctite, adhesives beyond the bond, fast, strong and reliable adhesives. Loctite's the name.
3: Yeah, it was the Isaac Tungall try at the back end of the game, and a really nice piece of play from the Penrith Panthers side. They had one call, everyone fell into shape, everyone fell into play, and then Dylan Edwards, the man that Blake Austin just spoke highly of before, not known for his passing game, but a really soft, nice short pass to Isaac Tungall. He broke through and went through and scored untouched over in that right-hand side for the Penrith Panthers. And Isaac Tungall, we know he's had some limited minutes so far this season, but came on off the bench today for Ivan Cleary's team and made himself an impact there with a nice try.
1: Didn't let anyone down, did he? But, gee, it's hard to replace Alamotti the way he's been playing, isn't it? That's thanks to Loctite. That's Chad's game sealer moment. We'll go to both of you on this one, fellas. Blake, with you first. The I'm loving it moment, thanks to Maccas.
0: If you know what I'm loving? I'm loving Super Sunday. How good is three games of rugby league on a Sunday? You get to top it off in a shiny new stadium in a big city of Parramatta. Two teams that are at the pointy end of the ladder. Rugby league is the absolute winner tonight.
3: Yep, and for me, Drury, I've got to say I'm loving a moment. It's just the Manly Seagulls and this turnaround under Kieran Foran. Look, so much was made about their 0-3 start to the season, a changing coach, a changing fortune. Manly Seagulls now have a coach that's giving them hope, and they've got a team who are turning up, and although they didn't take a win tonight, they'll be really pleased with their efforts in going down to the Penrith Panthers by 2 points.
1: Now, we got your Maccas go-to earlier in the show, so we don't need to cover that again, but you've taken on board Blake's advice. You order the extra six nuggets, Chad, when you're at Maccas this time.
3: It's the extra sauce.
1: It's the sauce at the window. Just for our listeners, what's the benefit of ordering the sauce at the window?
3: I'll let Blake take over here.
0: Yeah, because if you order it at the cashier, they actually charge you 50. Is it 50 cents or 60 cents a pop? But if you get to the window after they've handed you all the food, if you just say, excuse me, Dale, can I get some sweet and sour sauce? And then what I always do, because they always give it to you, and I know that there's no way that there's no way they're going to charge you, because they've actually got a timer they need to get you out of the drive-thru as quickly as possible. But I always offer to pay, and I absolutely know they're never, ever going to say yes. So that's my little trick for the McDonald's drive-thru.
1: Oh, I'm loving it, Blake Austin. Thank you for that. Maccas never miss a moment of footy with McDelivery. All right. Now it's time for the nominee for Try of the Year, all thanks to Beaumonts. Who wants to take this one?
3: Well, for me, I thought it was the Ethan Bluemore try up through the middle, and really nice piece of play from Joey Walsh. That overs line, Ola Kawatu made that line break, a nice line break on Blaise Talangi, and then Bluemore just supporting up through the middle.

0: middle. I really like that piece of play from the Manly Seagulls. They've done their homework in and around Blaise Talangi. You put the big man on the little man, and then to execute that catch and pass in the high-pressure moment was really nice piece of play in tonight's game.
1: Yeah, beautiful setup there from Joey Walsh, as you mentioned, Chad. What about you, Blake?
2: What was that one for? The try of the year?
1: The try of the year. All thanks to Beaumonts.
2: Love that jingle. Mine would be the Toto try in halftime. Dylan Edwards played a huge role in that one. Went down a little short side attacking the Panthers line. They were set to the left, but Dylan Edwards, he overcalled. Toto flying through the air gets the ball down. And any game that Brian Toto scores in is a bloody good one for me.
1: And just in case you missed it, folks, that nominee for try of the year, all thanks to Beaumonts. Beaumonts. All right, time for the last break now.
0: You are all over it tonight, Drew.
1: Appendix breaks. Before we get to the last break, though, Chad, we've got a few texts to get through, don't we? Keep the texts coming in. Any specific requests for Chad Townsend or Blake Austin? We're going to be here for another half an hour or so. The text line, of course, 0457 736 736.
0: Yeah, we got one here from Western Sydney Eagle. Blake, you clearly are a bloke that grew up in my area. Brilliant stuff. So the applause coming in.
3: Beautiful.
0: Thick and fast for Blake Austin. Another one here from Wazza. Holbrook and Foran have proven O'Brien and Seibold can't coach. So that's pretty harsh, but obviously, I mean, Holbrook and Foran doing wonderful jobs newly to their roles. Another one here from Benno from Perth. I'm a big fan of Bullimore. Great impact off the bench, week in, week out. So fast for a big man and always supports well. That was off the back of Bullimore's try this evening. And another one here. Hey, Blake, love your work, but if you think those two passes weren't forward, I recommend you eat more carrots.
2: What's up, Doc? That's
0: from the Wolf Woohoo.
2: I eat a lot of carrots. I would have gone with Specsavers. I would have gone with the Specsavers line there. But no, I thought the Trbojevic one looked more forward. As I said, the rule's a silly one, but the ball certainly cut like... Whenever I used to get called for a forward pass, that I'd always go straight to the touchy and just remind him, hey, come out the hand backwards, floated forward. It's actually allowed to. The other one, the brown one, skipping up to Jake Trbojevic, he catches behind on his rear shoulder. So for me, that's play on. I don't think he gets very far, Jake, but for me, that's absolutely play on.
0: I agree with you, Blake. I thought it was fair play. I didn't think it was a call that needed to be made. And Jake reaching back on the back shoulder just goes to show that as well. And I agree. I'm not sure how far Jake Trbojevic would have gotten, but it was great to see the big man in some open space.
1: It was certainly a big call in the game, without a doubt. All right, time for the last break now for Bendix Brakes. When it comes to braking, Bendix are the best. Put your foot down with confidence with Bendix. We'll be right back. This is SEN League.
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0: Welcome back to Sunday Night Footy, all thanks to 420 Pies right here on SEN League. Blake Austin, Chad Townsend, my name's Drury Forbes. This is the post-game show here at Combank Stadium. And the full-time score here tonight, Penrith 18 defeating Manly 16 in a tight one. They were made to work all the way for the entire 80, the Penrith Panthers tonight, just getting the victory and inflicting the first loss for Manly under Kieran Foran. And Manly now moved to 4-4. Remember, they were 0-3. And the Penrith Panthers 8-1. They are out in first place, 18-16, Penrith over Manly. We're going to talk some NRL now, and just staying with the Manly Seagulls, boys. Obviously, Jamal Fogarty didn't play tonight. Big omission, in a close game. But I wanted to ask you, boys, your thoughts on Jamal Fogarty as a very early call as the signing of the season, potentially.
1: Oh, that's a big call. I think he's been one of the standouts so far this season. I don't know whether he would be the signing of the season. I don't know which sort of person comes to my mind, Blake Austin, if someone pops out to you straight away as the signing of the season.
2: I think we got to see Freddie Lussick play tonight. I think signing of the season would be a stretch, but certainly been super important for Penrith in what he's doing there. As I can see you scratching your head looking at the teams.
1: Yeah, I mean, the others that come
2: to Daly Cherry Evans springs to mind.
1: Evans, obviously you've got Reid
2: Slow
1: Marnie.
2: Slow start.
1: Reid Marnie to the Cowboys as well. You've got Selwyn Cobbo to the Dolphins. Who else is there that comes to mind?
2: So probably not as hard as we're having to search, Drury, probably not a bad shout at all. Obviously, I reckon to start the year, it took him a little bit of time to really figure out what that team needed from him. But certainly in their little purple patch over the last 4 to 6 weeks, he's been pivotal.
1: Dylan Brown, another one, boys.
0: I was going to mention him. Given the hefty price tag, though, is he still in that signing of the year category?
1: Yeah, I think he is, for sure. I mean, you look at some of his individual tries he's scored so far this season have been phenomenal. Obviously spent some time out on the sideline with that injury earlier in the season, but he's found his way back into the lineup the last 2 weeks. And the Knights, well, they had a tremendous win up there at Newcastle today against South Sydney, 42-38 points galore, which, as I'm sure we'll get to. But yeah, I mean, it's a fair shout because Jamal Fogarty, I know he was out today. Joey Walsh came in, and just on Joey Walsh, I thought he was excellent tonight. I know we've given him a lot of praise tonight, and thoroughly deserved. And really great to see from the young halfback.
0: Yeah, well, let's talk about some of the results from today. It's been an action-packed Sunday in the NRL, hasn't it? You mentioned that result, Chad. 80 points scored in total. That's a point a minute. 42-38, Newcastle defeating South Sydney. 42-38, South's almost snatched it on the bell with Latrell Mitchell in the dying moments. The Sharks, 52-10 over the West Tigers. No Appy Korosau, no Jareem Buller. We're going to talk about him shortly as well, but a big win for the Sharks at home there, Chad. And a lot of people writing them off, a lot of people not talking about the Sharks, but, they've been, I think, in the prelim the last two seasons. They're a force to be reckoned with, and, of course, the Panthers hit tonight 18 points to 16. Speaking of the Panthers, texts just come in, keep them coming. 0457736736, signing of the year. Someone saying Thomas Milky Jenkins.
1: Yeah, well, Thomas Jenkins, played last year as well with the Panthers. Another one here from Mark. Kai Pierce-Paul, signing of the year. Trey Mooney.
0: Trey
1: another
0: Mooney's
1: one,
0: going great.
1: 280, that's a great shout from 280. But I've got to ask Blake Austin, I mean, we see the game tonight, 18-16 Panthers over the Seagulls. Are you more of a fan to watch an 18-16 game, or do you want to see a 42-38 game where we saw the Knights over the Rabbitohs on Sunday?
2: Give me what we've seen tonight any day of the week. I'm so glad, Chad, that us three were here to witness this one and not the other two games. Like, defence was absolutely optional at McDonald Jones Stadium this afternoon, and obviously the Tigers had a few woes and the Sharks really put... So for me, watching teams have to earn every single point that comes their way, that to me is rugby league. That's when we get to see the clever halves take over. Now, look, I was a guy that loved to play footy and loved when it opened up. But that's how you open teams up. You chip away, and then you get some joy. And I was critical of the ref early, a couple of successive set restarts that led to the Panthers' first try. But I thought why really things settled after that, and it allowed the game to flow. And the product that I seen tonight, give me more.
0: Some good names mentioned for the signing of the year, boys. Just to wrap that up, Fogarty, well, he's up there. He's up there. Is that the consensus?
1: He's up there. I mean, the text line was great. That Trey Mooney shout, he's been in try-scoring form as well.
0: Two different people texting in Trey Mooney, by the way,
1: which
0: chat.
1: Which is a great shout. So make sure you chuck your name on the text message as well, guys, when you're texting in 0457 736 736.
0: I'm with Blake. I think I prefer the 18-16. What about you, Chad?
1: Yeah, 100%. Definitely, I am. And Blake and I are both, you know, a bit more of a traditionalist style. Well, we are, you know, 90s kids, I'd say. We play predominantly our careers without six again. And it is a different game now. But for me, give me 18-16 every day of the week over 42-38. The value of defence in that game, as Blake mentioned, optional up there at McDonald Jones Stadium this afternoon.
0: Now, given both of you fellas are on the big bucks, we're going to ask you the hard-hitting questions.
2: You're getting paid
0: for tonight.
2: That's
0: why you're here. Sorry, Blake?
2: Here we go. You're getting paid for tonight.
0: Turn it up. The Melbourne Storm. We'll start with you, Blake, just for that. We'll start with you. Do the Melbourne Storm make the eight? And does Craig Bellamy coach beyond this season?
2: I think, like, it's important we be really careful around comments around the coach. He's obviously had a week that's, you know, had a lot going on. I can see a bit of a reunion of the old brigade getting around Craig and really working hard to get him to the end of the season. We've seen the comments from Billy Slater that he wouldn't have to be asked twice to come back and get involved. I think Frank Panisi picks up a lot of the slack and they lean on him a lot heavier, although they probably already do lean on him quite considerably. He'll certainly step up his role. As far as Melbourne making the eight, I just don't see it. I've played in these teams before, and you know, sometimes things get worse before they get better. There's broken footy players there now. If you thought they were broken last week, I know that they would have wanted nothing more than to get that job done for Craig last night. So the emotional toll that will be left upon them after that match. He means everything to that organisation, and they wanted to win already. So the opportunity missed to win for Craig last night, I think there'll be a hangover for a couple of weeks from that one.
0: And I think I'm sure you boys will be in agreement. So of course you don't have to agree, but Craig Bellamy, I mean, he's got claims to be the greatest coach of all time, doesn't he?
1: I actually think he is, and I've said this, you know, for a long time. I actually think Craig Bellamy is the greatest coach of all time, and obviously that's, you know, with respect to the many coaches who've coached, and obviously this is speaking from my perspective and my experience within the game. For the last 20 years, what we've seen has been absolutely remarkable from Craig Bellamy. The record speaks for itself. I think of the Melbourne Storm, I think of prelim finals. And it's, yeah, the Melbourne Storm are in a situation now that we haven't seen them in for ever, right? And I think that's why it is such a unique situation. Before the Dolphins game this week, I actually thought that the Melbourne Storm were going to make the finals. I'd put a line through them for the rest of the season, and my reasons were because of this. I mean, you start the season now, what is it, 2-2, 7 losses, I think, on the trot. And history says you've got to win 12 games to give yourself a remote chance of potentially jagging the eighth spot. 13 wins, you know, probably gets you in there. You know, and that meant they would have to, you know, win, I think it was 10 of their last 15. Now they've got to win 10 of their last 15 games in 2026 to potentially grab the eighth position.
2: Do you know what I love about the situation? I know it's a horrible situation for Melbourne, but I think everyone's favourite pastime these days is gunning for the next coach to be sacked. We've seen Shane Flanagan sacked this year. Todd Payton was told at one point he can't coach. Cam Serrato's being questioned every 3 days. If the troops aren't there and confidence is down in your squad, it becomes very difficult to have too much of an impact on your team. It has to be mentioned that Craig's had some unbelievable footy teams over a very long period of time. And I know there's been change sort of littered in and amongst that. But there's only so much a coach can do. You've got to get your roster right. They've had so many circumstances go against them in the last 6 months that has made it near impossible to get their roster right. So they're now in a little rebuild phase, and super coach or not, if the troops aren't there and confidence is down, it becomes very, very difficult.
0: Well, just on Craig Bellamy, and I agree with Chad. I mean, he's the greatest coach that I've ever seen. And I wasn't watching rugby league in the Jack Gibson era, admittedly. But you know, I thought Ricky Stewart's comment during the week was interesting, who's good mates with Craig, and he came out and basically said, you know, Craig's got a lovely family, needs to put his health first. And I think that was just a kind of a nudge of saying, Craig, put yourself first, mate. You've got to put your health before football. Just full stop. You've got to put your health before football. And you boys might know this, but I think Craig might have an arrangement with the Storm at the moment where he basically decides at the end of each year, doesn't he, whether he wants to go around again?
1: Yeah, I'm pretty sure he re-signed for 2 years, which was something kind of out of the blue, because usually he's done year-on-year contract extensions with the Melbourne Storm. But, by all reports, you know, out of Melbourne and Frank Panisi is that, you know, he's okay to, you know, continue his role. And I think, you know, we trust in the Melbourne Storm and their medical team and whoever's looking after him, that if that's the case, then, you know, that's what's going to go ahead. And, yeah, I think you give Craig the respect that he deserves because, yeah, it's obviously a tough situation with your health. And, you know, but sometimes, you know, as Ricky kind of was alluding to, some things are bigger than football, right? You know, and it's just great to see, as Blake said, you know, a lot of his old past players really come and standing up and sticking up for him and, you know, offering their support around what is, you know, a unique situation for the Melbourne Storm.
0: It'll be on Craig's terms, you would hope.
1: Absolutely.
0: And I, for one, would love to see him go around again. I'm just saying I wouldn't be surprised if Craig makes a decision himself that, given everything that's happened, this is his last season. I hope it's not.
1: Yeah, well, I hope it's not as well. Selfishly, as a rugby league fan, I mean, the game is better with Craig Bellamy in it as a coach. I think, you know, his record speaks for itself. And, you know, the Melbourne Storm and the knack that he has, right, Blake, to turn a player, to recruit a player in and to just basically flip their career on its head and turn them into an NRL superstar. That's been one of the real features of his career, hasn't it?
2: Yeah, it sure has. And but not only that, he creates superstars, not just improve the ones that need improving, but like your Cooper Cronks, your Cam Smiths, they didn't come to the club out and out superstars. So, it's, you know, all the love and prayers go out to him and his family, but I'm sure also he wouldn't be putting himself under stress if he wasn't up to it too. I think it's really important that whatever goes on, it's on Craig's terms, and he's a tough old thing, Craig Bellamy, I'd imagine.
0: Just finally on the Storm, I know he's quite comfortable in his job with Queensland, but Billy Slater, I mean, he would just be the dream replacement one day, wouldn't he?
1: Yeah, well, I mean, it is the logical one, right? And obviously the quote throughout the week from Billy Slater was that, you know, if Craig asked, you wouldn't need to ask twice to get Billy Slater down there. To me, you know, the things I hear out of the Melbourne Storm and Billy Slater is obviously, you know, he's got a lot of other things going on outside of his life as well that he's able to do, you know, obviously with coaching the Queensland Maroons. And, you know, NRL coaching is such, it's so demanding of your time, of your thoughts, of your mentality and your mental health. So it is a big call.
0: Let's switch up to the Bulldogs now. We just spoke about the Storm making the eight. Boys, do we see the Bulldogs making the eight this year?
2: That's a really tough question. I'm not one that likes to make bold predictions because I don't want to be a meme in September.
1: That's part of,
2: I know Chad. I know Chad is well and truly on track to become a meme. No, it's not. Everything's optional.
0: Chad tipped Manly to come last.
1: You can't sit on the fence.
2: Ricky Stewart.
1: No sitting on the fence, Blake Austin.
2: Ricky Stewart used to tell us, when you're asked a question, it's not your time to answer the question. It's your time to speak. So I will not be answering that question, Jury Forbes. But what I will say is the Dogs are in some trouble.
0: What's this I hear about players missing their flight last week? Do we know any more detail about that? Did you hear about that?
1: Yeah,
0: I think Crichton was one of them.
1: To
0: Brisbane.
2: I don't pay for the Daily Telegraph subscription, so I couldn't open the article, but I did see that there was four players that missed. Look, it's a really tough one. I know the calls for, like, to move Stephen Crichton, the calls for Burton to lock. I think their halves are up to standard. I hate, and it sounds like I'm picking on Connor Tracy, I absolutely hate it, but he hasn't had a try assist all year, and in that position, I just don't think you can have that to your name. I know he runs for a lot of metres a week, but it must bring a lot of stress to them halves that they can't just toss the ball to it. Like, you've seen the try that Clayton Falolo scored, the first one tonight. Now, that wasn't brilliant half play, but they got the ball to a strike fullback. He skipped past the defender. He made the outside defender nervous, and the rest was done. And you've got a Manly half then that goes, do you know what? We're in this game. I'm feeling good about myself. Tries are happening around me, when in actual fact they didn't do a lot themselves. But for me, they need someone that can create a little bit of something, and Connor Tracy just isn't. And he used to be someone you could really bank on. He'd run for a lot of metres and he'd be in all the right places. I don't think he's that guy anymore. Since the Knights game about 5 weeks ago, he's been a shell of himself. He's down on confidence. But I also don't think Stephen Crichton's the answer for that position either. I think you don't weaken one position to attempt to strengthen another, which they've done regularly this year.
1: Well, I'll put this to you, because Connor Tracy, he's not a runner of the... I mean, he's not a passer of the football. He's not someone who's going to come in and have 20 tries every year. But on the back of the spine, the Bulldog spine, they need to change, because they have 4 tries on the whole year from Connor Tracy, Bailey Haywood, Lachlan Galvin, and Matty Burton. 4 tries amongst 4 players in what? How many rounds in are we? We're 9 rounds in.
2: Can I say something crazy? Like, look at the season they had last year. I think they're teetering on rebuild.
1: Mm.
2: I know, like, they've banked on Jamin Semin this year. They've gone with Haywood. And I think Haywood is up to it, but only if you can go and get a strike fullback. They've gone with Tracy, but they need something more from their fullback position. They went and got the young prop.
1: Thompson.
2: Leo Thompson.
1: He was disappointing on
2: He
1: Friday.
2: Had 4 errors the other night. And I know he looks big and brave and tough, but we haven't seen him deliver. And I know he's only young. That's why I called for Khan when they've brought him to the organisation hoping that he can mould into an alpha dog. Mm. But for me, he's 3 or 4 years off that. I've never seen anything from him to suggest that he was going to come in and put that forward pack on his back. So I don't say it lightly, but I do think they're teetering on a little bit of a rebuild.
0: Galvin, best position?
1: Yeah, well, that's the next conversation. For me, I actually think it's time for Cameron Serralda to see what he can do with an organising halfback in, you know, potentially Sean O'Sullivan. Obviously, I know they've got Mitch Woods there as well, but whether it's Sean O'Sullivan that comes in and steers the ship...
2: Yeah, but that's where the confusion is, Chad. Because 5 weeks ago, O'Sullivan was brought onto the field to seal the match and guide him to victory. Mm. Now he's disappeared into the abyss, and I know the reasoning will be that he has to go and get the reps in New South Wales Cup.
1: Yeah, I think he had served a suspension as well from a charge in New South Wales Cup. So, there's no doubt. Does Matt Burton move to the centres? And you know, there's some questions that need to be answered.
2: Serralda gave the clue last week after last week's game. He was asked by Pete Bedell, "So, do you think Lockie's a halfback?" He went on to say, "Did you think he was one the other week when we beat the Panthers?" But then he wouldn't commit to the word halfback. He said he's definitely a great young half. For me, reading between the lines, I think the moment Mitch Woods is ready, I think he comes in and he plays the 7 role. I think they're at that point where they've got to try something big.
0: Well, Mitch Woods has got massive raps on him. I mean, some people have him, you know, rated higher than a Joey Walsh, for example. So you'd have to think you'll get an opportunity at some point. Just in a word or two, boys, do you have the Bulldogs making the 8 this season?
1: I mean, the way they're playing now, no. But show me the reasons why. This is the Dogs team that beat the Panthers a couple of weeks ago. So you know, I am giving them a glimmer of hope, to be honest with you.
0: And Blake Austin, you don't want to be in a meme in September, is that right?
2: I plead the 5th.
0: There you go. All right, he's taking the 5th Amendment on that one. Now, just tying in Galvin into our next team of conversation, the West Tigers. Was it a blessing in disguise for the Tigers that Galvin left?
1: Yeah, look, it was obviously a massive call for the West Tigers, and obviously a bit of a distraction. And, you know, they've gone on to do bigger and better things. I know they've had a tremendous start to the season this year. They'll be disappointed with that loss today, 52-10.
2: Wait. Can I go back for a second? Because I seen this on social media, and I don't know, it was right in front of our face the whole time. No one's picked up on it. Lockie Galvin. So someone put a photo up of his Instagram name the other day. What's his Instagram name? It's Lockie Galvin 6. So they placed that on their story and they said, even Lockie Galvin doesn't think he's a halfback. So I know that mine, if you check mine, I'm Blake Austin 6 because there wouldn't be there's not a world where I'm a halfback. But someone said, not even Lockie Galvin thinks he's a 7.
0: I did see that somewhere, but you don't miss a trick, do you, Blake Austin?
1: He's all over it.
2: Scroller.
0: Just on the Tigers, some really, really big news early today. I don't know if you heard. Jareem Buller commits to a multi-year extension for the Tigers. We spoke about this only a few weeks ago. One of you said the player option will kick in. The other one of the two of you said a club option. We spoke about the third option being an extension, which really was the best outcome for the Tigers, and they managed to do it. In the same week that they lost Luai, they managed to re-sign the May brothers. and Jareem Buller. So despite the result today, and they were missing their captain, Appy Coruscant, and Buller, mind you, you'd have to think the Tigers are going places. I mean, they've still got a 5-3 record for this season, but massive news coming out with the Buller signing.
2: Huge. They had to get him locked down. We spoke about, you know, just then how the importance of a fullback that can spin his wheels at a rate of knots, and Jareem Buller is one of them. They've acted really quickly. If you want any indication of just where that club is heading, go and watch Benji's press conference last week on the back of Jerome Luai. He was absolutely brilliant. I think he gets the stardom around players because he was our biggest star that we had in our game for a very long time. So, had to lock him down, and well done. He also came out and sprayed his team today and said, I don't know which team what that was on the footy field.
0: We'll start with you, Blake, then we'll go to you, Chad. Do the West Tigers make the top eight this year?
2: Oh, I'm happy to commit to this one. West Tigers make the eight.
1: Yeah, I think they do. The way they're playing has been exceptional. 5-3, playing a really exciting brand of football, albeit a disappointing loss today at Sharks, getting 50 put on them. So they may not win the premiership. I mean, history says, you know, the old saying, once you get 50 put on you. But, I think they're playing well enough to make the eight for the first time, would you believe it, since 2011.
0: Has it been that long, has it?
1: It's the last time this team played finals football, the West Tigers.
0: And they got 50 put on them today.
1: So Buckets.
0: Unbelievable.
1: So Buckets, I don't know, he'll be mixed emotions.
2: Can I say they started well today? I like the brand of footy they were playing at the start. Obviously, huge loss, Adam Dewey, and we pray that he's okay. They'll have to get scans, shoulder come out. So it'll just come down to what damage has been caused with the dislocation. I warned the Tigers fans that the footy gods wouldn't be happy with their behaviour last week on Leichhardt Hill, and it would suggest that they have rained down upon them.
0: Final comments, gents. Of course, Blake, you're a former Tiger yourself. Final word from each of you very quickly. Your 2026 grand final prediction, the two teams. Blake, we'll start with you.
2: Grand final? No, Jurek. You go, Chad.
0: All right, he's taking the fifth, Chad.
1: I'll go Roosters versus Warriors.
0: Roosters, Warriors. There it is. Full time here at CommBank tonight. The Panthers victorious over Manly, 18 points to 16. That's a wrap here. Thanks to Blake Austin. Thanks to Chad Townsend. Well, great job, boys.
1: Great job, Drew. Well done.
2: Good, Jurek.
0: Thanks for listening on SEN League. Until next time, on behalf of the entire team, it's bye for now. Beautiful.

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Hunter Saba Brown. An alleged triple murderer has been charged in Sydney. The man is accused of killing three family members with a hammer in Sydney's southwest. The 32-year-old has been charged after the alleged

0: To Solgay Rosemeadow Home. A 65-year-old woman and two men aged 25 and 64 have died. Investigations are continuing. The Reserve Bank is expected to hike the cash rate to 4.35% this week. More than a third of economists expect two or more rate hikes by the end of the year. As global uncertainty adds to higher inflation, the board meets on Tuesday to hand down its decision. The Queensland Government is opening expressions of interest for its new fuel infrastructure program as conditions globally deteriorate due to the Iran war. Major fuel storage and refinery hubs are set to be built in the Sunshine State. Six parcels of government-owned land have been earmarked in Brisbane, Mackay, Gladstone, Bundaberg and Bowen, near major ports, also enabling major companies to possibly install oil refineries along the coast. More than 1,200 members of the public have experienced the first ever underground station-to-station walk, giving them a close-up look at Metro West in Sydney. The public entered the 7-metre-high tunnels at Bay's West Station and walked beneath Johnston's Bay to the station box at Pyrmont. Transport Minister John Graham says when Metro West opens in 2032, the journey from Pyrmont to Bay's West will take just 2 minutes and the journey to Parramatta will take just 18 minutes.
1: From a time point of view, Metro West will allow the cities west to shrink in size, becoming closer to the CBD and likewise the CBD closer to the centre of the city at Parramatta.
0: Jefferson Lewis has been charged following the alleged abduction and murder of a 5-year-old in Alice Springs. The 47-year-old has been charged with one count of murder and two other charges. Nationals leader Matt Canavan has called for a royal commission and told the ABC despite government funding, problems continue.
2: Governments of all political persuasions have spent tens of billions, it'll be hundreds of billions over many decades on these issues and they continue to fail. That's not the problem. So pointing to a bunch of money is not good enough. You've got to get your hands dirty. You've got to get out there into communities. You've got to take practical action to help people's lives, not just throw money at it.
0: The federal government is being urged to lift Centrelink payments amid deepening household strain from house prices and grocery bills. The payments have already been too low for far too long, pushing people into poverty and further diminishing their chances of getting a job. In a submission ahead of the May budget, the government's own Economic Inclusion Advisory Committee has called for a huge increase in welfare payments. A decision on the fuel tax will come after the upcoming federal budget. The Albanese government is leaving the door open to changes for investment properties and family trusts. The 3-month cut to the fuel excise slashed the price of fuel by around 26 cents a litre in response to the Iran war. And Assistant Treasurer Daniel Molino says a call will likely be made following the May 12 budget on a possible extension to the excise cut. In sport, the Knights have prevailed 42-38 in their battle with the Rabbitohs on home turf. Kalen Ponga, Dylan Brown and Latrell Mitchell starred in the Hunter. Meanwhile, the Sharks have quashed the Tigers 52-10 in a stunning performance. The West Tigers lost Adam Dewey and Samuela Fainu to injury. Dewey popped out his shoulder, but it went straight back in with some help. Tigers' Jareen Buller has agreed to terms on a mega multi-million dollar extension, putting rumours to bed. It is a huge boost for coach Benji Marshall as the PNG Chiefs target a number of stars on their roster. The Sydney Swans have dominated the Melbourne Demons 131-114 at the Sydney Cricket Ground. Hollywood actress Sydney Sweeney was spotted in the crowd watching at the SCG. Brisbane coach Chris Fagan has slammed the leak of the team's whiteboard analysis. The leaked photo labelled Zach Merritt selfish and Ben McKay is having low confidence, among other criticisms of Bombers players. Fagan lashed out at the Auskick father that leaked the photo online. In finance, oil is worth $102 a barrel. Gold is trading at $4,614 an ounce. One Australian dollar is buying 72.02 US cents. 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Partly cloudy with possible showers and light winds becoming northerly. A marine wind warning is current. Temperatures are ranging from 17 to 25 degrees in the city, 12 to 24 in the west. Looking further ahead, mostly sunny on Tuesday, Wednesday and Thursday. That's the latest 2SM News. I'm Tazapa Brown.

0: It was worth the wait. Here I am. Thank you for joining me on the shortened version of Weekend Point of View right here across Australia on Newcastle's 2HD and the Super Radio Network. Good evening. Happy Sunday. My name is Matt Roberts. I'm here to present a show about you, your ideas, your thoughts, your conversations and your experiences. I want to hear about what you're feeling and what you're hearing about all the latest issues from around Australia and around the world, all the things that affect everyday Aussies just like you and me. We've got plenty to talk about in the next 3 hours. We're going to talk about the Chinese who have, the Chinese firm Landbridge has launched an international arbitration to block the sale of the Port of Darwin. They're saying, no, we want it, it's ours. So we'll talk a bit about that. We'll go through the Victorian state by-election results and if that has an impact on their state election or even federally with the Farrer by-election just a week away. We'll talk about the Royal Commission's interim report. We'll try and dig as deep as we can into what not was said as opposed to what was said. And the proposed budget changes, is it a big nothing burger or do you think it could be a positive thing, maybe a negative thing? Let me know what you think. The best way to get involved in this show is the old-fashioned way. On the telephone, put your fingers in the rotary dial and give me a call on 131269. That number is 131269. But we'll start with what we do every fortnight here on the Super Radio Network with a leading meteorologist and former chief meteorologist at the Weather Channel, Dick Whitaker. Thanks for joining me on a Sunday evening.
1: Thanks very much, Matt. Yeah, it's a good time to talk about the weather. There's plenty happening at the moment too.
0: Well, there's finally another rain system coming through New South Wales.
1: Yes, there is, and we've got a big band of rain. It's giving rain over New South Wales in the west and central parts as we speak. And if the listeners actually have a look at the radar at Wagga and also Canberra, you can see plenty of rain on both of those. So that rain band's going to move across. I've got a couple of figures, Matt, just to give an idea of how much we've seen so far. Since 9 o'clock this morning, we've had 31 millimetres at Tibooburra, 13 at Whitecliffs, 10 at Ivanhoe, 13 at Yarrawonga, 14 at Albury, and 13 at Hay. And Condobolin in the central west slopes and plains has also received 18.8 millimetres since 9 o'clock. So good rain coming through.
0: Much needed as well, mate.
1: Certainly is, and we've got a question from one of our Orange listeners we'll cover later on, I guess, Matt, but they've been very dry there, and some good news on the way for Orange with some rain expected over the next 24 hours.
0: Now, before we go to the forecast and the listeners' questions, how difficult is predicting the weather? Can you look at a map and go, for 90% certainty, this is going to happen, or is it far more complex and changeable than that?
1: Yes, it is. And in some situations, you can be very confident of the forecast. And like we're seeing at the moment, this is a great big rain band coming through. And so we think it's going to rain across many parts of New South Wales. But a lot of weather situations, you just get spotty weather. So you'll get heavy rain in one places and nothing at all in others nearby. And they're the difficult situations.
0: So what could be factors that could determine that?
1: Well, particularly during the summer months, a lot of thunderstorm, or what we say convective weather, that produces local falls, but very other areas nearby with nothing at all. So when you get a big rain band coming through, you can be confident. When you get this spotty weather, particularly convective showers and storms in the summer, it's very much harder to put into English.
0: Now, Central Australia's been pretty stable weather-wise after a very, very wet first quarter of the year by their standards. What's the outlook there for the next few days?
1: Yeah, well, the Northern Territory, a lot of the inland rain's cleared. We're expecting isolated showers over the top end over the next 4 days. Some isolated showers also for the Barkly and Alice Springs districts tomorrow. These are only light falls, but then generally dry weather is expected to return over the inland parts of the Territory on Tuesday.
0: With North Queensland's also, a lot of towns also in the same boat, not record rains, but very big above average rains in the first quarter of the year. What's North Queensland looking like?
1: Yeah, the wet season is certainly winding down now, and we are expecting showers to persist along parts of the Queensland coast, and including Brisbane, over the next 4 days. And we're also expecting to see showers over the southern inland tomorrow with that front passing across New South Wales that we spoke of, but certainly the wet season's winding down now for Queensland, and some light falls for the inland, but much of that will clear away by midweek.
0: Now, what about our friends in southeast Queensland and, you know, listeners in 4AK in Toowoomba and in southeast Queensland?
1: Yes, well, they're going to see some showers tomorrow, and a lot of that's the back end of this front that we're talking about moving through. So we are expecting to see some light showers through areas like the Gold Coast and Brisbane itself, some showers about there. But
0: because they've had a fair bit in the last week, haven't they?
1: Yes, they have, and there's not a lot in this, but the heavier rain, as we spoke before, is certainly going to be New South Wales, the southern half of New South Wales, with that that front moving through.
0: Will it reach Sydney, or is it more the southern areas?
1: Yeah, no, it's certainly going to reach Sydney and Newcastle, and the rain is expected to reach Sydney and Newcastle probably mostly in the afternoon and evening tomorrow.
0: Wow.
1: That's all part of that front moving through.
0: Now, OK, well, that's some good news there. It's pretty dry. Now, we're going to go to the listeners' questions now. Now, there's from Ron from North Orange. Didn't know there was a North Orange there on 2EL, so thanks for listening in. He says, you hear about how wet other parts of Australia have been over the past 2 years, but we are virtually in drought here. What's the outlook for rain?
1: Yes, well, that's very true. Yes, as far as you're concerned, Ron, we have seen a dry start to the year in Orange, below average rain experienced in January and February. And then we had a very dry April with only 5.8 millimetres for the entire month. And this compares to the long-term average of 48.7. It turned out to be the driest April in 5 years for Orange. But
0: he's not joking then, is he?
1: Oh, no, certainly not. And but the good news, we're expecting some very good falls for Orange tomorrow.
0: Ooh.
1: It's all part of that system moving through, around about 10 to 20 millimetres for Orange tomorrow, which will be very good news.
0: Talk about asking you a receive.
1: Well, that's right. just on the, he asked that question for tonight, and by the time we wake up tomorrow in Orange, it's probably going to be raining, so that's good news.
0: Well, good for him. Now, this is an interesting one. Now, Steve from Tennant Creek, I'm just wondering where he's listening to us, whether he's listening to us on a website or maybe 100.5 FM or something like that up there, but he says they took our Bureau of Meteorology radar away over 10 years ago. Do you have any inside information about the prospects of making this right for our town and another one being built?
1: Yes, that's a good question. It's a big question in Tennant.
0: Are you familiar with what he's talking about?
1: Oh, yes. It's the Tennant Creek radar was shut down in 2015.
0: Gosh.
1: And this is a big issue in the Barkly region.
0: Yeah, it is.
1: Very, very important for rural planning that they do have radar. And now, as far as I understand, a new Doppler radar was planned for 2021, but that was delayed because of COVID. And then there was site selection issues caused further delays, and these have been largely sorted out now, and it's estimated the radar could be working within 12 months.
0: So when you... because... end of the year. Dick, when you're saying site selection, I mean, I've lived in that up that way for a long time. How hard could it be to find a site?
1: Well, the site's okay, but it's got to have power, and it's got to have security, and there's lots of bits and pieces like that.
0: Okay.
1: That make it very important. So it's not as simple as it looks. Certainly, the site itself's okay, but it's got to have security and it's got to have power supply.
0: So it really could come back.
1: Yes, the Bureau's anticipating that it could be working within 12 months, hopefully before the end of the year. But these timings still remain uncertain, so it hasn't been replaced at this stage. But the plan is certainly underway. It's had all sorts of issues. COVID was one, and then there were these very awkward site issues that emerged that has further caused further delays.
0: Because they've had a bunch of rain this year as well, and the pastoralists, cattle stations, even the town was super critical. They think preparations were worse because they didn't have that information.
1: Well, look, it could well be. I'm not familiar with the actual situation there, but the cost of these radars is very considerable. It's pretty close to $18 million.
0: So for everyone I click on that map on the website, that's $18 million per click, basically.
1: Yeah, per radar, yeah, that's right. And very expensive, and but of course they're extremely valuable information for the anybody involved in pastoral or cattle or anything like that. It's very valuable and necessary information, and the Bureau are very much aware of that, and they're certainly doing their best to get things going, and hopefully it will be done by the end of the year.
0: Talk about asking, you can receive, I might ask you for a Cronulla Sharks premiership next week, Dick, but but thanks for joining me again on Weekend Point of View. Talk to you in a fortnight.
1: It's a pleasure. Thanks very much, Matt.
0: You're very welcome. You can join in now on the open line on 13 12 69. I'll be right back after this. Let's talk.
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3: 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That is Mark Vincent. I've got him here in the studio. 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

0: there any Tigers fans out there? How about that? The mighty Cronulla Sharks had a big, big win over the West Balmain Magpie Tiger, whatever they are. 52 points to 10. An absolute smashing, and it was great. I didn't get to go because I was here in the studio working, but a most enjoyable game to watch on TV, and I hope you liked it too. What about you, Warren? What do you reckon?
1: Oh, fantastic. Fantastic result. And you're very good on the honky-tonk piano there, Matt. Clearly that's another string to your bow.
0: Yeah, that's right. It's good. It's got one of those keys in the middle, the key system where I can play, roll out the barrels and some of those old standards from the early days.
1: Oh, wonderful. No, it was a terrific effort. And look, they'll all say, West Tigers were down a few people, but we had, Ramian was out.
0: Italo was out. Katoa was out.
1: That's right. So at the end of the day, it was good to see attacking football once again, attacking the line, to put 50 points on a form side, no matter, what type of side they put on the paddock, is a great effort.
0: Yeah, very, very happy. It's completed my weekend. Now, Warren, we're going to talk about this. Well, I don't want to. Do I call it Australia's dirty little secret?
1: Well, yes, you can.
0: So we're talking about the passing of Kumanjayi little baby just a few days ago.
1: It's a failure. The whole thing is a failure. You only have to look at I think they call it the old-timer centre.
0: It's the old-timers camp, which is next to the old-timers centre, which is like a retirement place.
1: Well, you only have to look at the conditions, which, some people may call squalor. Yet we have these inner city elites. Welcome to country. This is our land. These are our people. Land councils, corruption from head to toe, bureaucrats. I know Jacinta Price has asked on two occasions, and you'd be aware of this, where she's asked for audits on the $30 billion. How can we possibly, be so forceful with, as we said, welcome to countries and this type of carry-on and the voice and all the rest of it, when this is what the people of Alice Springs live in, and the poor little girl, for that to happen to her, it was very, very heartbreaking to, I would say, all Australians.
0: Oh, and the community of Alice Springs, I just want to applaud them for all their efforts, all aspects of the community and the outpouring of assistance and grief. I mean, the Prime Minister has ruled out an inquiry into town camps.
1: Oh, has he?
0: So for those who don't know what town camps are, because it's not a East Coast term, a town camp is a fourth world or third world shanty town where mostly Aboriginals live. And and they're usually in disgraceful conditions. Some are alcohol-free, supposedly, and some aren't.
1: Well, it's just, look, I'm sure that could have been, that situation could have been avoided. And I just wish that all these bloody activists would channel their energy towards fixing up that situation. And for Albanese to say, oh no, nothing to see here, we're not having an inquiry. We'll have an inquiry into where the money's going that should be helping out that particular area.
0: There's so much virtue signalling in this area, and we talk about a lot about reconciliation for the wrongs of the past, but Warren, what about

0: about the rectifying the wrongs of the present.
1: Exactly.
0: We argue about all the time, backwards and forwards, about the failures of government to end Indigenous disadvantage, which there is plenty of in those areas. But what about the failures of Aboriginal organisations and the Aboriginal people as well? It has so many factors here. I mean, the town camps have been around Alice Springs. They've been notorious for decades, for years. The residents don't have jobs. The children don't really go to school. The police feel powerless to enforce the law because they won't be supported by magistrates and weak governments. You got the child protection officers. They can't do their job because they'll get labelled. They're creating another stolen generation. These are the real people that need help. This is where the $30 billion should be going to, these poor people. It is squalor. I can't, and I don't mean any disrespect to anyone who's living there. It's just a fact. And if these people were living in a nice suburb in the city, it'd be fixed up like that. Where are all the activists out there trying to help these people and the conditions of the town camp?
1: Exactly. Imagine if that scenario was in Western Sydney. Western Sydney, the electorate of Tony Burke, Blackad Bowen, Albanese has a good handle on that area. Can you imagine it would have been fixed up yesterday and it wouldn't exist?
0: Well, the government's saying it's not the time to talk about policy change. But, Warren, if it's not done now, everyone's going to move on like they always do until the next child dies.
1: Correct. And, look, Jacinta is a pretty tough cookie. You know her very well.
0: I do.
1: And she stated, because the little girl was related to her, as you know, she actually broke down on TV. I've never seen her do that before. And she said, I have carried out other members of my family through atrocities in those areas in body bags.
0: That's right.
1: So to say, for the Prime Minister of this country to say there will not be an inquiry into these camps, well, he's not fit to be a Prime Minister. He is not fit.
0: And these town camps, they all existed, you know, during the Voice referendum. Where are our federal politicians, Labor then, and Green? Or why weren't they? They were jetting around Australia pushing the Voice instead of, you know, making a trip to perhaps help hundreds and hundreds of people, which you could get that started in a week.
1: Well, why didn't he stay for a night in the camp? That would have been a bit of an eye-opener for him with no security. No security.
0: And this little girl that was abducted, Kumanjayi little baby. She had a grotty mattress on the floor. Her room was a room full of empty Jim Beam bottles. Her father was sadly in jail. There'd been a party that night, and when I say party, I mean that I'm trying to be nice about it, but I'd call it more than a party. Yeah. There's a DNA of an older person has been found on her underwear, and there's more than one DNA found in a five-year-old's underwear. Her accused killer was a frequent. I'm shaking. I'll go right off if I continue, Warren. I mean, this has been the truth for a long time, and the cappuccino set on the East Coast would have no clue.
1: Absolutely.
0: People in Canberra, no clue.
1: Well, Matt, I would like to leave it at that, and I'd like to get the other listeners' thoughts on board. But Australia, this is a disgrace. It needs to be fixed. There needs to be a full inquiry. And for goodness sake, help these people out and stop your virtue signalling activists in inner city suburbs that think they own the place but will not help their own. And the governments as well. Where is the money going? Because clearly it's not going to the people that need it.
0: Thanks so much for the call, Warren.
1: You're welcome. Thanks, Matt.
0: And thanks for caring as well. It's a subject very, very close to my heart. Moving on to the next call now. Charlie, thanks for joining me.
2: Yeah, g'day. I want to talk about a couple of songs, but he asked for an opinion. My opinion is I do believe that if in New York guards can have a nap in the Northern Territory, it gets hot, maybe they'll need a little siesta one day.
0: Sorry, I'm not sure I understand.
2: Guards have a little sleepy and
0: yep.
2: something happens.
0: Oh, sorry, sorry. I now understand.
2: It happens in New York.
0: Well, the alleged killer and kidnapper and whatever else,
2: It happened in Victoria too. So, you know, it's quite possible. But anyway, I'd like to talk about cover songs.
0: Okay.
2: Okay.
0: Do you have a favourite?
2: Oh, yeah. My all-time favourite was played today, and that's Zoot doing Helena Rigby. I think it's brilliant. It's absolutely brilliant. And there are some really interesting covers of that song. And I must say, when I saw Alice Cooper was going to do a cover of it, I was really suspicious, but he did okay. I'll give the thumbs up on that cover.
0: How do you... It's a tricky one, isn't it? Because the thing about... Let's talk about Eleanor Rigby by Zoot. That could be a brand new song and no one would know. Maybe that's the beauty of a cover song. Because my favourite's Tainted Love by Soft Cell cover.
2: Yeah, well, there's another one. Actually, a lot of people don't realise that George Thorogood, every single hit was a cover from the 1930s blues scene.
0: Oh, I did not know this. Let's talk about one.
2: He did not write nothing. He copied songs that were like 60 years old. If you go back, I think it was 1932, One Bourbon, One Scotch, One Beer.
0: Yeah, yeah.
2: If you listen to the original track, that guy's... But before he went to the studio, he'd been at the bar for a week. You can't understand a word he says. He sounds absolutely blotto. And that's the original track to One Bourbon, One Scotch, One Beer, and it's on some... You get it on... if you go digging for old blues CDs, the old Two Walkers and that, you'll find it. And all his songs were covers, every single one.
0: Here's another one, because you're getting me excited. I love talking about music. What about All Along the Watchtower?
2: Oh yeah,
0: because was that a Bob Dylan song?
2: I have to put my hat off. I think Jimi Hendrix did the best version of it.
0: I think you're right.
2: And I'll give one to you.
0: Ooh, I'm ready.
2: All the bands in the world, one band did a cover, a Day Tripper.
0: Did they?
2: And that band was Whitesnake.
0: Okay, did not know that. What was that in the early 90s or something?
2: No, it was probably early 80s.
0: Oh, wow, okay.
2: I think it's on Slide It In. It's different. It sticks to what the Beatles done, but basically what they do is they break up the riff, so instead of like the Beatles have it running Whitesnake do the first bit and then they sort of have a pause, then they do the next beat of the riff and they have a pause, and it really breaks the song up a little bit, and it's an interesting listen. But I'm going to give one to you, and I'm going to let the cat out of the bag here.
0: Oh.
2: But an actress was mentioned earlier today, and that actress was Anne Hathaway.
0: Ah, yes.
2: So I reckon that if you get the cover song she did of Leo Sayer, You Make Me Feel Like Dancing.
0: Yes.
2: Played that on the radio, you will not only fill all the listeners that think it'll be Leo Sayer singing.
0: So does she sing a version of this?
2: She has done a cover of Leo Sayer's song, and I decided I'd go and have a listen to it. And I sat there and I went, if no one had told me this, I swear this is Leo Sayer.
0: Anne Hathaway.
2: Yeah. She does that song. And the music's a little bit different. But other than that, her vocals is almost... Honestly, I don't think you... If you play it on the radio, you'll fool everyone, including the boss.
0: Is that right? Anyway, so I definitely didn't know about that one.
2: And if you look up Helena Rigby on YouTube, folks... I'm going to drop a big hint here. Ray Charles does a live version of Helena Rigby. Why is it live? watch it and you will see. The timing changes about 7 or 8 times. It goes fast, it goes slow. And there's one bit there he actually forgets what he's supposed to do and freezes. And so does the whole band.
0: Oh.
2: Because he's got a mini orchestra with him. This is one of the rare times that it was actually live TV playing music with an orchestra and that, and they're trying to actually perform it. And you see all the mistakes that you should see in a live concert today that you don't.
0: So that's a good tip. That's Ray Charles. But, Charlie, you ought to keep moving here all because right, I've no got to... Worries. But great chat, and we'll talk to you again during the week, no doubt.
2: Yep, no worries. Cheers.
0: I'm not sure what's happening. There's meant to be a song playing, so we're going to try and press a few buttons again. 13 12 69 is my number. This is Weekend Point of View. Here we go.

0: From the movie Cocktail. It's a bit of a comeback hit for the Beach Boys in 1988, I'm going to say. That one's Kokomo here across the Super Radio Network. Let's get back to the open line now. Brad's on the line. You want to talk about wages and the price of diesel?
1: Yeah, mate. How are you?
0: Yeah, I'm great, mate. Thanks for being part of the show.
1: No, thank you for letting me have a chat.
0: Yep.
1: How it works is that we've been on a set rate now. We go underneath a union delegate. I'm in the union or whatnot. Doesn't matter if you're in the union or you're not in the union. We all get paid the same ratio, but I had a work car for a lot of years, and literally I went back to a private vehicle. For my private vehicle, and I work on jobs where my location changes every day.
0: Yeah, yeah. So why don't you have a? Is it because you're on a private business, or is that why? Or should you have a company car if you're zipping around everywhere?
1: What happened was I had a. I had a misdemeanor. I had a shit up.
0: You're careful.
1: I had an accident.
0: I understand.
1: In a company vehicle.
0: So I understand.
1: And I drove a company vehicle for 5 years, my friend, and I had an accident.
0: So one accident in 5 years?
1: One accident. Oh, actually, there was two. There was two, but. The second one, you know, like in the end, I had like literally. I'm in the union, and I had it was 6,000 kilometres past service due. I'd complained about the handbrake wasn't working properly. There was a slight accident where it rolled off.
0: Okay, right? So that's why you weren't permitted to drive a work vehicle. Is that correct?
1: Exactly.
0: Okay, so now you're driving your own vehicle.
1: Okay, so I've been driving my own vehicle now for. 9 months, 10 months,
0: and was going. It was okay. Did you have a fuel card at all?
1: No, because when I drive the work vehicles for the first 5 years, like I told you, and plus there was, like I said, this is accidents happen. Okay, people go to work every day, and some of these weeks I was doing up to 600 kilometres a week. Okay, I've had an accident. I got reprimanded, and there was two accidents, like I told you. Okay, so in the end, I just put up the white flag. Okay, I'll start taking myself to work.
0: Okay.
1: I'll start driving my private vehicle, which they pay you for, and it's $21.92 for 50 kilometres or under. Okay, so I'm permitted to do 50 kilometres. If I do 50 kilometres thereon or plus, I can... For starters, I get straight to site. STS means straight to site. So I get $20 for 50 kilometres or under. Okay, so for $49...
0: I understand. Keep going.
1: This is back before the war started, okay? So I got paid $21.92, like I said
0: before. I understand. So keep rolling this, Brad. So keep moving. So
1: $21.92.
0: Gosh.
1: I got paid...
0: Yep, so we're very clear on what you got paid, Brad. So then the price, so you get that, but with the price of diesel rising, you know, not double but close, it's really impacted your earnings.
1: It's $3 plus.
0: Yes.
1: Now for me, 7 litres has cost me $21 for 7 litres.
0: That's right.
1: Which is approximately 10 kilometres per litre. If your car's running perfect, that's 10 kilometres per litre. And I'm telling you, I drive an old 2012 model import Kia. Okay, so you know what I mean, like so. What I'm saying is it's not working out. There's problems with how everything's working. But we have to worry about the bigger fleets, the bigger companies getting to work for starters for me to work underneath them. So I've got bosses, I've got everybody, I've got fleet cars coming out. I'm a private vehicle driver.
0: So is everyone in the... So not everyone's in the same boat?
1: Well, mate, no, well I'm telling you now, there's probably 25% of people, private vehicles, who drive...
0: Do you think there's other people listening who might be in a similar situation?
1: Oh, definitely. It's getting to work and back.
0: How's it impacted you financially, Brad?
1: Mate, how it's impacted me is that the money that the union's paying me for $21.92 per day to get there under 50 kilometres isn't cutting the bill. Okay, so I've been on the ratio. The union car, look, I was talking to my union.
0: So usually you'd have the work vehicle, you'd park it at home and then drive it straight to work. Is that correct?
1: How it would work is when I had a work vehicle, I had a petrol card like you said.
0: Yes, yeah.
1: And I drove to the job site and back, and it was over 50, if it was over 50 kilometres to the job site, I could charge extra mileage for sitting in the car. Like, you know, it's time in the car.
0: So with, you know how it works? Yeah, with your individual situation, are you on a probation where you'll be able to drive the company cars over after X amount of weeks or months or whatever, like, as long as you don't...
1: Of course. What happened was, there was a mishap. I had an accident in a company vehicle of, like, what runs through free stuff.
0: I understand, and there's plenty of others who've done that. I understand that. Accidents happen.
1: So that's what happened. And in the end, we've had a sort of a butt of heads. And I said, well, I'm happy to drive my own vehicle. Because what you have to realise is, if you drive your own private vehicle, you are paid extra money. You're driving your own car to work to each, because I work on a different job site maybe two or three times a week.
0: Does it impact your tax as well or not? In a negative way?
1: Well, they pay me for it. Every mile I do in my car, my private vehicle, I charge them. Okay, so every week I put my pay slip in, I charge them for how many kilometres I do in my private vehicle.
0: So this is on top of the $21?
1: It is, but the rules were set before this war's gone on, okay? So they haven't readjusted it to the $3 amount. Do you understand?
0: I do understand. So I got it. I do have to take a next call, Brad, but basically, and to summarise, it sounds like that either through your union or, I mean, because obviously they could argue that it's your own, I'm not saying it is, but they're saying, well, it might be your own fault, you know?
1: Yeah.
0: But you can renegotiate that with your union to try and get it adjusted to a price that's more realistic. Because the bad news, I think, that the price is going to go up again, mate. That's what I think.
1: Mate, I'm hearing you. I'm 100% with you. And like he said to me, the union, he says, mate, we've got bigger fish to fry. At the moment, I'm the small fish. Let's just hope we get the company vehicles to work so I can work underneath them. Because I can't
0: understand.
1: Work unless them company vehicles turn up.
0: Brad, I've got to keep moving, but thanks so much. I think that there might be other people listening who are in the similar situation where the impact has been lessened perhaps by the fuel excise and some of the other changes as well, but it's still hitting home. And I think things are going to go up again, I'm afraid. Do you think I'm right about that, or do you think things will settle to about what they were? Don't forget the fuel excise discount is only for a certain period of time as well. Joan.
2: Yes,
0: Mr. Matt.
2: Matt.
0: Now, so we were talking off air about sheep.
2: What did you just say?
0: Were we talking about sheep?
2: Yes.
0: What did you see?
2: Well, I saw this white lamb, white sheep, give birth to a black lamb.
0: Well, you didn't see the birth, though. You saw the result of the birth.
2: Yes. I saw it when it was.
0: I wasn't sure if you delivered the baby or not, Joan.
2: Yes, and I used to see them when I was little, 80 years ago. So my name in the family was the black sheep of the family.
0: Well, that's sad in a way, but the black sheep of the family, that's actually, the saying's actually literally from black sheep. Because black sheep aren't that uncommon, you know.
2: No.
0: I
2: haven't seen a black sheep for years.
0: Yeah, I can't see, I've seen too many, but it's not that outrageous. I think it could, if you got two white sheep, it's all about if they have this gene.
2: Yes,
0: we're talking about the broccoli gene the other day, but they have this recessive gene or hidden gene or something. I think there's a 1 in 4. I think it's like
2: you're talking about.
0: Yeah, and I think there's about a 1 in 5 chance that if two white sheep mate, then you could get a black sheep.
2: Yes. Well, I was told that I was the black sheep of the family because I was told when I was very young, all the time, that I had to be the most caring and look after the rest of the family, no matter what they did.
0: Well, the black sheep of the family is about because black wool was considered less valuable because you couldn't dye it in different colours. I think that was the thing about it.
2: You're right. Spot on. And
0: I don't know much else, though, about wool.
2: So I've always had to, when people were being dishonest and everything, like I had to take them to QCAT and all that stuff.
0: So can you just explain to listeners what QCAT is?
2: Yes, it's where you take people that take other people's money. Like it's elderly abuse, a lot of it.
0: Mm-hmm.
2: So I've been involved in all that for years with that sort of thing till it sickens me.
0: Well, and you've got so many more outlets for that now with social media. You never know what you might have Shania Twain try and message you or something.
2: I wrote a song down that I heard the other day, The Captain and Tennille, with Casey Chambers.
0: Oh, really?
2: Yes.
0: Casey Chambers, great Australian singer.
2: Yes, I
0: lives on the Central Coast.
2: I like her singing.
0: Lives on the Central Coast, she does.
2: And I wanted to know if anyone knows about the cards that we used to have when I was a child.
0: The now, cards?
2: Pardon?
0: The cards or the car?
2: Cars.
0: Cars, yep.
2: They had a running board.
0: A running board?
2: Yes, where the each side to step into the car. You got up on that stand and opened the door and got in. And then when you'd go to the car, you'd put this thing into... like a piece of bar, a special thing, and you'd crank the motor.
0: Yes, yeah, you kind of wind it up, wouldn't you?
2: Yes, not too sad.
0: You know, I hope you don't remember those, Joan. You can't be that vintage, surely.
2: Well, the dog used to ride on the running board when we were driving along.
0: I saw a lovely old car when I was driving to work today on the freeway. It would have had to be 1930s at the latest.
2: It's a petrol tank and all that.
0: I didn't really know, so I was doing 110 kilometres exactly, Joan, because that's what I do.
2: I don't know where it was. Yeah. I don't even remember service station then. I remember the SP bookie when I had to run every race.
0: What did they wear? What did the SP bookie wear?
2: I don't know, because they...
0: They had one of those hats, did they? Those... Hats that are tipped down over their head or something?
2: No. They had a little hole in the wall and they'd just open that and I'd give them the note from my father for the race.
0: Those were the days. Gosh, it would have been some scary times. Did you want to, before you go, Joan, did you want to say a quick something about the poor little five-year-old girl who's passed away in Alice Springs?
2: Did I ever tell you that my youngest daughter was sexually abused?
0: No.
2: Didn't I tell you that?
0: I don't know if... Oh, that sounds awful. How long ago was this?
2: She was 13.
0: 13?
2: Yes, and it was my boss that did it. And so I was... my partner at the time, we were going out to... somewhere, driving out somewhere anyway, we were going for a drive.
0: Mm-hmm.
2: And he said, he stopped the car and I said, what are you stopping for? And he said, I've got bad news to tell you. And so he told me and I screamed and screamed and screamed.
0: How do you bounce back from that as a family or for you or for her?
2: She's the only one looking after me now.
0: Okay.
2: But she's the most honest. She's the only one of all the families. Her and I are the only two
0: Was it ever reported? I'm not judging here, but was it?
2: Oh, yes. I took it to court. I was going to court.
0: Good on you, Joan. Good for you.
2: A whole year or more. Of course. You don't think I'd just put up with something?
0: Oh,
2: like
0: you just
2: that.
0: Never know these days.
2: No.
0: About you might not have had enough evidence, or again,
2: yes, I did. You've got no idea when the detectives came to the house that night. They asked her where the sheet was, and she'd had it hidden.
0: Oh, good, very, very smart. for that age.
2: Yes. But he didn't go to jail. And then my sister's husband, she lives with a paedophile. My sister's still married to him.
0: I don't know what to say to that.
2: He's sexually abused his granddaughter.
0: Do you want to report it off air to me and we can ring someone?
2: No.
0: Well, we might just chat off anyway, Jane.
2: No, I've got the piece of paper in my wallet.
0: Oh, you do?
2: He went to jail for 2 months.
0: Okay, 2 months. 2 months?
2: Yes,
0: wow.
2: Of course, I make sure about all these things.
0: Joan, it's been a pleasure talking to you. You've always got a great story to tell, and you're the white sheep of this show, Joan, don't you worry. Thanks so much, Joan, and, yeah, lovely to chat on a Sunday. This is Weekend Point of View, and there's room for you as well on 1312 69. You can give me a call. We'll talk about things going on around the world. We're going to talk about things going on in Australia. Got plenty to talk about. We've got the, as I said, that tragedy. Not just a tragedy of the five-year-old girl, the entire tragedy of her life. And the whole situation there in Alice Springs and other areas, the Chinese, they want to keep Darwin Port for themselves. Well, they actually have 80% control. The Northern Territory has 20%, but you know what I mean. So they're challenging that. We might talk about that Royal Commission interim report. Do you think it's been a good report, or do you think it's missed so far some of the things a Royal Commission into Bondi should be talking about? Let me know what you think on 1312 69. The news with Tazara Brown is next.
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0: I'm Tassava Brown. The Reserve Bank Board is expected to lift the cash rate this week as it meets on Tuesday to hand down its decision. The board was split over a rate hike or a hold in March, and high inflation and a stalling economy are key factors still at play. Financial markets and most economists are tipping a third straight rate hike on Tuesday, with the RBA expected to lift the cash rate to 4.35%. A man has allegedly killed his three family members with a hammer and a bladed weapon in Sydney's southwest. The 32-year-old has been formally charged after the alleged assault at a Rosemeadow home. Superintendent Grant Healy from New South Wales Police has praised emergency services for their response and says investigations are ongoing.
1: They were confronted with a very bloody scene. Blunt force trauma is always horrendous for people to confront, and any edged weapon attack is always horrendous to confront. So the police and ambulance did a fantastic job in very trying circumstances.
0: A decision on the fuel tax will come after the upcoming federal budget on a possible extension to the excise. The Albanese government is also leaving the door open to changes for investment properties and family trusts. The three-month cut to the fuel excise slashed the price of fuel by around 26 cents a litre in response to the Iran war. Nearly $30 million is being provided by the New South Wales government to expand a program that safely brings families back together by providing intensive support to vulnerable parents. The new PIN program provides up to 18 months of therapeutic supports and specialist parenting skills to families with children in care. Minister for Families and Communities Kate Washington says it's important to reunite families.
2: I've met with parents who've benefited from this program, and they've told me how much it means to them to have their children return safely to them.
0: US President Donald Trump says he's reviewing a new peace proposal from Iran, but Mr. Trump says resuming strikes in Iran is still possible. He's going to read through it while travelling on the presidential plane between airports in Florida. Some so-called pirates have hijacked an oil tanker off the coast of Yemen, diverting it towards Somalia. About 50 kayakers have paddled across Sydney and Newcastle harbours to show solidarity with the Australians trying to deliver aid to Gaza. Six Australians were among hundreds on board a global flotilla. They have since been released but say they have been mistreated while detained. Liberal Senator Jacinta Namba-Jimba-Price has accused the government of turning a blind eye to serious issues in Indigenous communities. 47-year-old Jefferson Lewis has been charged over the death of a 5-year-old girl in Alice Springs. Senator Price says there were calls for a royal commission into abuse.
3: They need to stop with excuses and saying things like, suggesting that there are people like myself who are trying to gain political traction on this issue. And I absolutely condemn Murray Watt for making such comments.
0: The federal government is being urged to lift Centrelink payments amid deepening household strain from house prices and grocery bills. The payments have already been too low for far too long, pushing people into poverty and further diminishing their chances of getting a job. In a submission ahead of the May budget, the government's own Economic Inclusion Advisory Committee has called for a huge increase in welfare payments. In sport, the Sharks' dominance has continued with a stunning 52-10 victory over the Tigers. Adam Dewey and back rower Samuel Afainu suffered injuries. Dewey's shoulder popped out of place but went back. While the Knights down to the Rabbitohs, 42-38 in a high-scoring thriller at McDonald Jones Stadium. Broncos' Dean Mariner has been sidelined indefinitely, joining the growing casualty ward at Red Hill. He's gone under the knife for emergency surgery after a suspected corked thigh during the Roosters' clash. The club says Mariner suffered an acute compartment syndrome injury to his thigh. Malcolm Rosas Jr. has helped launch the Swans to a 131-114 win over Melbourne. A-lister Sydney Sweeney was spotted in the crowd at the SCG as the Swans took down the Demons. In finance, oil is worth $102 a barrel. Gold is trading at $4,614 an ounce. And one Australian dollar is currently buying 72.02 US cents. 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Partly cloudy with possible showers and light winds becoming northerly. A marine wind warning is current. Temperatures are ranging from 17 to 25 degrees in the city, 12 to 24 in the west. Looking further ahead, mostly sunny on Tuesday, Wednesday and Thursday. That's the latest 2SM News. I'm Tassava Brown.
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0: Thanks for rejoining me to on Weekend Point of View. My name's Matt Roberts. Hello. Happy Sunday, everyone. We're live across the country on Newcastle's 2HD and the Super Radio Network. You can give me a call, by the way, on 13 12 69. Because, after all, it is a show about you, your comments, your thoughts, your questions and your ideas. Let me know what you're thinking. Let me know how you're feeling and get to it. 13 12 69 is my number. Cheryl, thanks for joining me. Linda.
1: Oh, hi, mate. How are you?
0: Good, thank you.
1: That's good. I was just ringing about the poor little baby up there.
0: Kumanjayi, little baby.
1: Yes, that's disgusting. And the poor little thing.
0: I'm probably sharing more information because I'm from there. I'm getting fed a lot of information out there. This is not even a one-off or a two-off or a seven-off or a 12-off, sadly.
1: Oh, my God.
0: In that area of our country. And as I said, it's Australia's dirty little secret. And because it's out of sight, unfortunately, it's out of mind. And hopefully this incident can at least shine a light, because this poor girl, this is one instance of abuse. She's had 5 years of it.
1: Oh my God, the poor little thing.
0: And to promise to rule out a town camp inquiry this would be the time. I mean, these are hell holes where these people live. And the people, Aboriginal people deserve better.
1: Yeah. They do. I mean, I'm Aboriginal myself, so... But I'll tell you what, I definitely don't live in anywhere like that.
0: But it's a whole dysfunction, Linda. It's the lack of employment. It's the dysfunction of the family. There's an 80%... 85 times more likely than 70 times more likely that an Aboriginal woman is going to suffer domestic abuse than any other woman in this country.
1: Yeah.
0: Aboriginal children are 6 times as likely to be abused or assaulted by members of their family than any other child in this country.
1: By members of their family. Oh my goodness. Why are these children still there?
0: Well, oh gosh. Well, let me pull up a cat. Let me pull up a chair, and we'll go. Let me pull up a chair. I could wax lyrical about that, in my opinion. But there's a stigma, an issue. You know, that's been created about the rights and the wrongs of the stolen generation, and there are wrongs there, and there are rights there. There are rights. Well, no, the concern for authorities is that. There's so much noise about creating another stolen generation that the kids who need help aren't getting help, and the authorities are powerless. And as I said, my concern is that we're just going to move on until the next child dies in 4 weeks' time.
1: Yeah, that's right.
0: And what if this incident, what if this little girl and her alleged killer were from a nice little suburb in the Gold Coast or Sydney or...
1: Yeah, I'm sure things would be much different, you know?
0: And this is not, it's not like it hasn't been talked about, and every time it does get talked about out loud, but, you know, even by politicians, say, such as Jacinta Price, that she's called a racist.
1: Yeah, and that's terrible.
0: So it's awful, and again I can't thank everyone enough in Alice Springs who they searched for her, they hoped for her, they grieve for her, and they carry the weight of these terrible last few days.
1: Yeah.
0: But, I mean, you go back to the last election, Jacinta Price and Peter Dutton, they promised a Royal Commission if they won government into all this. But, the other politicians and the virtue signalers out there, they've just turned a blind eye. Yeah. And now a child is being murdered, and worse, I dare say.
1: Yeah. Oh, that is disgusting. Like, it was bad enough to hear in the beginning, what we heard, and now to know that it's 10 times worse.
0: Oh, it's... And then, and look at the look at the result. Look at the result of it. It's, you know, there was, a police car set on fire, for goodness sake. That's not normal. Unrelated, shops were completely looted and smashed up.
1: Yeah, and the poor lady in labour couldn't even get into the hospital.
0: That's right. She couldn't even get into hospital to have a baby. She had to be snuck in and carried in Indigenous agencies, even Indigenous agencies with their $30 billion of funding, even many of them are turned a blind eye. And you go back to what Peter Dutton and Jacinta Price were saying. You're looking for a royal commission into the sexual abuse of Aboriginal children.
1: Mm.
0: And Indigenous agencies were saying there was not one shred of real evidence. That's an exact quote. And this is not just one Indigenous agency. This is 25 of them.
1: Yeah.
0: You know, and then they get accused of politics as opposed to... This is about evidence. It's not about politics. They are concerned about harmful perceptions. They'd rather not have a harmful perception than these people who really do need help, and there's so many Aboriginal people who need help in this country. They would rather it be swept under the rug.
1: Yeah, well, they're the ones that need shooting, I think.
0: It's systematic, and there's so many examples of it. But Linda, I really thank you for calling.
1: No worries. Thank you very much.
0: Get quite stirred up about it. I turned on the news at. What, about 11:30 at night the other night, and my literal street that I lived in for 18 years was on fire. My street. There were hundreds and hundreds of people just running riot in my street. That's not normal, and neither is this behaviour, and we should not accept it ever. But who's going to make the change? Richie, thanks for joining me.
2: Hi, Matt. Was the bottle shop in your street? That's the only footage I saw, the bottle shop getting raided.
0: Yeah, it was more than that. There was also a service station as well.
2: Yeah, well, your finger on the pulse there, mate.
0: So I live in the same street as the hospital. I lived in the same street. Yeah. I mean, I could have been right in amongst it. What are we
2: coming up for, 200 years to sort it out or something? Is that it? Like, it's never sorted out, mate.
0: Well, people have got it. It's a big industry.
2: Righto,
0: let me put it. I'll put it that way.
2: The weather guy said that we had an orange listener. Does Donald Trump get his weather reports off 2SM? Does he?
0: Oh, Richie, you haven't got Trump derangement syndrome, have you?
2: No, I'm just trying to lighten
0: it. No, so I think it was North Orange, wasn't it?
2: Me too. I don't know. He said there's weather at all.
0: I learned something. Yeah, so they're finally going to get some rain, according to our main man.
2: I don't think it ever rains at Hay, and he said they got 12 or 13 millimetres.
0: Good on him.
2: It just doesn't rain there, you know. Have you done it again, mate? Last Sunday, double time, and this week, one shift for 3 hours. Good work, Matt, with a double T.
0: Matt with two T's.
2: I know what the two T's stand for now. the bloke rang up about the cover band. That was good. That got me thinking. I think you told me it was a cover song, Limp Bizkit, Behind Blue Eyes.
0: Yes, it is a cover song.
2: Yeah, I think, and you told me it was The Who, is that right?
0: It was one of those bands. Is it The Who?
2: Somebody on this radio station told me that knowledge.
0: No, it was me.
2: Yeah, well, I'll go with that.
0: How about that? And I think the Limp Bizkit version came out over 3 decades after The Who's version.
2: That's probably now 2 decades already ago.
0: Yeah, exactly. And that's another 2 decades ago from there.
2: Here's a segue. I played that a lot in the mental home. And in the mental home, the ward I was in was called Haynesworth. And what Haynesworth did in the early days, he was a wool sorter, famous wool sorter.
0: Okay.
2: Matt, and he picked out the black sheep wool.
0: Oh!
2: All those wards there's 4 big ones, they have meaningful names. One's called Paringa, and somebody, the last lady, could ring up and verify it means bend in the river.
0: Do you have three bags full?
2: Oh, I don't know, Matt. I don't. But here we go. You said to me, we had a talk last week about the welcome to country and how can you pay respects to past, present, and future leaders. Did you hear it on the women's NRL?
0: I mean, there's all sorts of examples. The classic is when you go to a business meeting or a speeches or something, and every single person who speaks gives an acknowledgement of country before they speak. I'm thinking, I heard you the first time.
2: The lady on the women's NRL was doing a fourth one, so we should get in the hang of it, and she left out the future leaders.
0: Okay, well, that's makes sense, doesn't it?
2: Like you plagiarised 2SM last Tuesday night.
0: People listen.
2: Get that information. You mentioned the broccoli. We mainly were on the Brussels sprouts. Yeah, well, I used to work at a fruit shop. That was my first job when I first left school.
0: That's right, Brussels sprouts.
2: They were horrendous, but that's been well bred out of them. They're not the same thing.
0: That's right. That's apparently, yeah, they've changed it about 2 decades ago or maybe a bit longer.
2: Yeah, and I had Brussels sprouts tonight. They were beautiful, just boiled with the other veggies on the plate with the chicken schnitzel, you know. That was homemade.
0: The schnitzel or the Brussels sprouts?
2: Everything was homemade. The missus made the schnitzels and then she...
0: Oh, well, you've been well looked after, mate.
2: Well, I'm trying to lose weight, but I'm gaining weight, but I'm not going to complain. We've had a good call. We better talk about the footy. I thought the Tigers were actually a bit unlucky, and the scoreline was no indication of the game. And now play your song at me.
0: Well, it's been 52-10, Richie. 52-10.
2: When the game was 12-10.
0: Yes. They led 10-6, the Tigers.
2: Yeah, both teams were very even and both teams were dropping the ball a lot. And then they call it the Bermuda Triangle down there.
0: They do, and you know, a lot of people didn't expect Cronulla to win. They were well behind Tigers on the ladder, but the Bermuda Triangle, isn't it?
2: We never got in your half of the second half, and he gets in there for the third tackle, and it's an intercept.
0: It's a momentum game now, Richie. It's not like it used to be. It's just a momentum game. It's like... Oztag meets Holden Cup from 10 years ago. It's crazy.
2: You complained about a couple missing, but the Tigers had a really disoriented team.
0: Yeah, they had two key players missing, definitely.
2: I think our chances went out the window when Dewey walked off.
0: Yeah, and that leaves one less person on the bench as well. But that's why they have more people on the bench. So it shouldn't be as much of an impact now as it used to be. And that's one of the rules that is a good rule.
2: He's the one that's keeping control of the ruck and keeping control of all those little halfbacks and 5/8 and shutting them all down. That's been the secret.
0: He was a very highly rated junior, Richie. But I've got a bunch of calls I've got to get to, mate.
2: He's a big bugger too, Matt. So don't worry about that. He'll be back.
0: Yeah, he'll be back.
2: See you later.
0: Thanks so much, Richie, for your call. We'll go back to Are we going back to the open line? When the music starts playing, I know we must be going to the next call. Steve, thanks for joining me.
3: Yeah, good to speak with you, Matt.
0: Thanks, mate. How's Queensland? You've had some rain.
3: Yeah, it's been miserable. We had visitors from Vietnam for a week. It was miserable the whole time they were here.
0: Oh, gosh.
3: Yeah.
0: Did you go to all the worlds?
3: We took them down to Byron for a couple of days.
0: Oh.
3: Because, we're sick of Gold Coast, so... we didn't even get a chance to do the Burley Headland Walk, which is one of the main things you do.
0: Yeah, I've done it myself.
3: Yeah, got out of the car at the top of the lighthouse at Byron. Our heads nearly got blown off, you know. One of those moments when you rush back to the car and you get back in the car and everyone goes, oh.
0: I like that area. I like that because sometimes you'll see dolphins in the water there.
3: Yeah, or whales. I saw nothing.
0: Oh, okay. I've never seen a whale there before.
3: Lucky to see the front of the bonnet, you know. Welcome to the Gold Coast. And
0: now, what's on your mind, Steve?
3: Before I get started, you just mentioned about that terrible situation that you're very close to.
0: Yes.
3: Who can do anything about it? Well, Richie said you've got your finger on the pulse of it, as Richie just said. You've got a voice. You've got knowledge as much as anybody. and you've got an army of followers, all you've got to do is summon your troops. That's a good place to start.
0: So I reckon that's pretty good advice, Steve.
3: Well, thank you, because we're willing to back you. All you've got to do is come up with a plan, put the word out to your troops, and let us know what we've got to do. And we take it one step at a time.
0: But as I said, I think I said six times as likely. I think it's seven times as likely that a Aboriginal child is going to be subject to child abuse or neglect. Seven times as likely.
3: No, the figures you're quoting are realistic because you've lived it. And that's what goes straight to your bones, you know, when you speak about it. And that's what I think about it. But anyway, about me, I just...

0: just got out of hospital. I'm 67 years old. Everyone says I shouldn't be riding an e-scooter, but I've had one for years. And I finally came a cropper on my way.
1: Oh, no, did you?
0: On the way to the shopping centre next door to get my wife's e-car, which I was plugging in because I've got a free charging thing there 24/7. And I plug it in there at night, and I normally just leave it in there till the morning. But the last time I got it, I haven't only had it for a couple of months, like just before the war started, really. And the last time I got a nasty, or not nasty, but a curt note on the car to say, because it probably finished charging at 4 in the morning or 3 in the morning, to say, and this was 7, I came to pick it up.
1: Mm-hmm.
0: Have the courtesy to at least pick your car up when it's finished charging, you know, there's others wanting to use
1: it. Oh, okay.
0: And I thought, oh, yeah, okay. Sure.
1: Do you think that's going to be more of an issue as time goes on, isn't it?
0: It is. It's going to be more of an issue. So.
1: Well, during the school holidays, which went over Easter as well, there are reports of, you know, queues of, you know, people were fourth or fifth or sixth in line to charge their car. So there might be some advantages there, but, you know, a three-hour drive home or a six-hour drive home turns into a six-hour, nine-hour drive home.
0: It's all about the amperage, right? So I've only got a normal power point at my place, so I plugged it in. I forgot about it until midnight, and we need to have it the next morning, basically, and that's the issue. My wife doesn't like it before. It's the inconvenience of it. I only realised at midnight, so I plug it into the PowerPoint here. It says to me it's going to be nearly 16 hours. I think, oh, that's not going to work. I'll whip it up to the shopping centre.
1: Yeah, yeah.
0: So I whip it up there. It's only next door. And I come home on my e-scooter, which I've just folded up and had in the back seat. And it says there it'll be charged in 4 hours.
1: Okay.
0: So I come home, set my alarm on my phone, and relax on the couch, fall asleep on the couch because I had the heater on because it was cold and raining. And woke up at 4 in the morning, and I don't normally do this. I had my scooter there ready with my hat ready. I put my hat on and I took off and I went out onto the highway. I'm going down the wrong side of the road, which was fine because it was well lit up and all smooth. And I took this corner and basically got confused. I think I was half asleep and hit basically the medium strip, which was a straight-up gutter.
1: Yep,
0: and
1: yep.
0: I could see it coming the first couple of seconds.
1: Well, I mean, e-scooter accidents have more than doubled just in the last couple of years.
0: Well, that's the remarks I got from hospital. You know.
1: When I talk about accidents, I mean where people get hurt.
0: Oh, look, I've got two broken fingers on my broken thumb. I've got 4 broken ribs. I've got 5 stitches in my head. I've got lacerations. I'm lucky that I'm not in a wheelchair.
1: But oh, they had gosh.
0: To check me for spinal damage and everything in the ambulance. That was the main concern. I spent 20 hours in the emergency department.
1: So do you wear a helmet and have a light on your scooter?
0: I did.
1: But do you think they should be registered?
0: It didn't save me. I just... You know what? I'm a motorbike rider. I always get dressed up to ride on my motorbike, but I never do on the scooter. I just wear what I'm wearing because I only use it to go to the shopping centre. It's basically next door.
1: So would you recommend it to other people, Steve?
0: Well, I'm 67, mate. I'm barred from having an e-scooter now.
1: I thought you said you... Didn't you ride it today?
0: No. I just got out of hospital.
1: Oh, okay.
0: Yeah, I just got out of hospital. So this happened on Monday night. I had 2 nights in hospital. I was busting to get home. I came home too early. I had to go and see my doctor to get extra drugs. If you ever had broken ribs, and I've had these broken ribs, some of them done 3 times before. Sorry, 2 times before, so it's the 3rd time. So I'm in a horrible way with pain. And, so I'm not allowed to. My wife said, that's it. You're too old, e-scooter. And I haven't... That's what I thought about. I haven't really considered how I treated. I always wore a hat, or sometimes I didn't even. But I never bothered. I was wearing a T-shirt and thongs and a board shorts. Off I'd go.
1: Probably not the way to go. Now, Steve, I've got to get these other callers, but
0: I understand, mate.
1: But thanks, and thanks for your caring words about the situation in Alice Springs as well.
0: Yeah, and everyone's behind you, mate. Like, put a plan together. Please talk about it in the future.
1: Okay, this sounds great. Thanks so much, and thanks for your time, Steve, on Weekend Point of View. I'll get back to the open line next on 13 12 69, but you know what? There is room for you as well on 13 12 69. This is

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0: 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The Apple Music app as well. There's other ways you can stream us as well, but it's great to have you with me once again. Thanks for being so patient waiting for me to start. It was we had the coverage of the NRL. And every now and again, that does happen on a Sunday night, but it doesn't mean we can't squeeze in all the best things to talk about on a Sunday night here across the network. I'll go to the open line now. Now, Helen, you wanted to talk about the poor little girl in Alice Springs?
10: I do, but I don't so much want to talk about her. I want to talk about him.
0: Okay.
10: Now, he sexually assaulted her.
0: Allegedly?
10: Yes,
0: we don't know that yet.
10: He's been charged with murder.
0: Yes.
10: He will go to jail. He'll be put in the cell. He'll be fed. I reckon they should bring in the death penalty.
0: Well, I think it's a conversation worth having. It's going to cost the taxpayers a lot of money to house him for the next X amount of years. But I mean, what about the 12% of cases on death, the people who've been put on death row, and in America, yeah, and turns out they weren't guilty.
10: Yeah.
0: That's my, that would be, it's a concern of mine. I'm, you know, I'm happy to have the conversation about capital punishment.
10: Yeah.
0: But yeah, you know, I'm just wondering, what do you think about that? You know, if one in every nine it is wrong,
10: yeah,
0: then what are we doing?
10: I just think any man who can take a little girl sexually,
0: in, allegedly,
10: then murderer.
0: Allegedly.
10: Yeah. Well,
0: I've got my hands full today. But yeah, it's there's so many factors here, so many moving parts. I mean, do you think the, you know, what about the people that are supposed to be looking after her in her life for the last 5 years? She was living in squalor, surrounded by empty alcohol bottles. Should there be some blame on them as well? Are they accessories before the fact?
10: Yeah, well, he was living in their house.
0: Yes. Were you staying there after he was recently released? That's right.
10: Yeah.
0: But do you find it funny that he got flown to Darwin literally in the middle of the night because of safety reasons?
10: Yeah, I did hear that on the news.
0: Because some people in the the police were pretty certain he was being sheltered and hidden by other people. So that makes you question the character of these other people. Then another camp and another tribe, they found him and kicked the crap out of him before police intervened and took him in custody.
10: Yeah.
0: It's a very complex situation. It's an extensive investigation, and, you know, our thoughts are definitely absolutely with the family and the loved ones and the community of Alice Springs as well. Because it's deeply impacted. There's some sorry business going on now there, as we speak, and I think now we've got to respect the legal process, because there's going to be some more outpourings and some more potential rights in the coming weeks. It's a concerning situation over there.
10: Yeah, but there's going to be more little girls.
0: Yes, I believe so. I don't think it's extreme for us to say that. Historically, I should say, it'll happen again soon. Whether it's 2 years old or 7 years old or anything like that, it's the Aboriginal children are 7 times more likely, 5 times more likely to be hospitalised because of abuse.
10: Yeah,
0: those poor children, but they don't get talked about. It's a problem that's too far away. It's horrific. The whole thing's horrific. And there should be a review of conditions of town camps. There should be money spent on the sites. I'm not saying that we have to give everyone free things, but, I mean, the $30 billion a year, it's not working. It's not working the way it is. Let's restructure it. Let's help the people that really need it, because there's some Aboriginal people that need help because they can't help themselves for a number of reasons. Right.
10: And they're usually good people too.
0: Well, some of them live in some of the town camps are alcohol free as well.
10: Well, I think that's a good idea.
0: Well, would you support a royal commission into the abuse of Indigenous children?
10: Yes, I probably would.
0: Does it make you wonder about how public funds are spent in the area of Aboriginal affairs?
10: No, I haven't thought about that.
0: Yeah, we need to take practical action to help people's lives, not just throw money at it. And ask the Aboriginal people in the coalface what would help them.
10: Yeah.
0: Ask them. I wonder how many times they get asked. But
10: yeah,
0: Helen, I've loved talking to you, and thanks for caring so much about that poor little girl.
11: Hey Matt, can I just quickly?
0: Oh, this is new. I'll give you 2 minutes of my time. What's your name?
11: Dylan, mate.
0: Dylan, thanks for joining in. I could hear you in the background. Did you wanna? What's on your mind,
11: mate? I just wanted to mention real quickly, the Aboriginal people. We're the people that have the power over them. We can say to them, "You be quiet. You're coming to jail." They pretty much have no They don't have any power or respect or anything at the moment. And you're exactly right. If they were asked what they need and the truth of it, it would be whatever they say.
10: Affordable housing.
11: Yeah. But at the moment, Matt, we came here, we made things the way they are for them, and now I reckon it's definitely our turn to try and make it right in some form. And
0: in a practical way.
11: In a practical and realistic human way. Yeah, exactly right.
0: Have you ever seen a town camp, Dylan?
11: I've actually travelled through Tennant Creek.
0: Okay, so you'd be familiar with what one looks like then?
11: They're very familiar. I understand where they live and whatnot, but it's a hard one, mate. It's a really hard one. It is. Yeah.
0: But the change has to come from within. Because even the structure of elders, Aboriginal elders, even that's now, it's nearly gone by the way, nearly. Mm. It still exists in some areas, and it's strong in some areas too, by the way, but it's gone by the way, unfortunately, in a number of areas. But Dylan, Helen, thanks for having your say on Weekend Point of View. Two callers in one, how about that? We'll go to Sydney. Listening to us on 2SM is Tim. Tim, you wanted to talk a little bit about that as well? Oh, Tim, have I lost you? Tim from Maryland, is he there? I'm not sure what's happened there, so we might go to a song. Sometimes in the radio world, it's the dreaded line one. Sometimes line one can be, you just never know. Tim, I'm really sorry about that. I hope, please give me a call back. And we'll talk to you again on 13 12 69. This is Weekend Point of View. Good evening, everyone.

0: Bit of Sunday night fever, dare I say. That's the Bee Gees from, would that be about 1977? Something like that. That's Night Fever here on the Super Radio Network. Tim's back on the line. Tim, thanks for coming back.
1: Thank you for having me, sir. Good afternoon.
0: What's on your mind?
1: Sir, I will start like this. We have opened a big Pandora's box tonight, a very big Pandora's box.
0: Yes, it is a big Pandora's box, isn't it?
1: But Aboriginal people, our people, eventually they have to wake up to themselves, because all the handouts from the white people or from our government...
0: it's from the government, which, you know, also has 11 Aboriginal people in it as well, but I know what you're saying.
1: Yeah, it's an investment. And we all invest to people and to companies and to groups who have equity. And they have a lot of... They used to have a lot of equity in Australia. But they are trotting now, and they're destroying themselves for accepting handouts. That's what I'm saying.
0: Okay, so Emmanuel, I've got the good news for you. Is that I'm going to give you a $12 million turtle. It's made out of gold. I'm going to give you a $12 million turtle, and I'm going to gift it to you today. Do you need a $12 million turtle, Tim?
1: No.
0: No. So, but what do you? What's one thing you do need?
1: What I need is, for instance, being honest, man. And
0: one thing.
1: I need a fair day's work for a fair day's pay.
0: Okay. So my point is, I've asked you what you want.
1: Yes.
0: And you give me an answer. I just didn't give you a $30 billion turtle. I like turtles, by the way. But let's ask these people. Like, has the mistake been made by governments? Has there been mistake being made by white people? Or Caucasians? Are we asking the people in the coalface what they really need and what we want? I mean, I drive past these town camps every day for 20 years. I'm not a genius, but I know what they need.
1: I know, sir. But the thing is, our government made no mistake. Our government is very good. But they make the same mistake as the Aborigines make with the Chinese, for instance, with the port. They got some money, they give the port away, and they're investing for our equity. We fall into the same trap as the Aborigines. We're not much cleverer deep down. Our leaders might be, but we are not.
0: Do you... Well, I mean, part of there's so much... As you said, Pandora's box, it's such a taboo subject, and I'm not sure, you know, what's going to happen with me talking about it tonight, but it's... if there'll be negativity there, but if we don't put it out there, it's never going to change. There's people listening who would have no... concept of what it's really like. Most of our politicians wouldn't either. And then the people that do know what it's like, say like Jacinta Price or someone like that, or Warren Snowden in the past, and why wouldn't we listen to them? Because of what political party they belong to? Give me a break.
1: Sir, the political party is wrong, because we invest our vote and a good desire faith on political parties who have no equity, material equity or building equity. They just got some votes, some members, and we're wasting our votes and our time with them. That's my opinion.
0: You mentioned about the ports, the Chinese and the port before. So what's happening in the Chinese firm, the Landbridge Group, they're having a dispute because the Coalition and the Labor parties, they promised that they would revoke the Chinese 99-year lease, but... The Chinese firm Landbridge Group, they're escalating its dispute with the Australian government. They're launching an international arbitration to block the sale of Port of Darwin. Now, this is the first time Australia's ever been taken to this international centre for settlement of investment disputes. The first time in our history.
1: You know how many fines we have to pay, sir, if we do that? Like the same thing with the French and the nuclear ships. It costs a fortune.
0: Well, do you think we can win that in the international centre for settlement? Because Landbridge from China, they argue that the Australian government's plan they said, well, you gave us a 99-year lease, but now you're saying it's not, you're discriminating against us, you're violating your commitment under our free trade agreement.
1: That's a good argument too. It's a good argument, but we should have been cleverer before. You don't hand out 99-year lease to a foreign opposition country. I won't say ideology, I won't say party, but someone who has want to overtake you one day. You know, like they want to grow and grow and grow.
0: Oh, I understand. I mean, obviously, that was a country Liberal Party made that decision too in the Northern Territory.
1: Yeah, so the
0: I mean, there are some laws that give the Home Affairs Minister extraordinary powers to intervene if that port is deemed to be vital to the nation.
1: Yes, for war.
0: And the Treasurer can do that, and it's in, I think it's section, I'm not sure, I'm sure someone will know, but it's, I know it's section 51 in the Constitution. The government can just acquire it back. That's how I understand it, but I'm happy to hear arguments to the contrary.
1: Before the Chinese bought the port of Darwin and a couple of other big business, do we have any youth crime like this? Any machete attacks, any rare riots and things like that? We haven't had anything like that. As soon as the foreign money, the foreign ideology come into our country.
0: Oh, so you're not talking, you've moved to that talking about mass immigration now?
1: No, mass is not immigration, mass terror, like internal terrorism, crime. We never had crime like this before the foreign money came into our country.
0: There's definitely a strong link between the escalation and the type of crime as well. It's the type of crime. I mean, look at Melbourne at the moment.
1: It's a big link, sir. It's a big link. They're all links because it's foreign money.
0: But not all foreigners commit crimes, and not all foreigners are criminals either. But
1: I know, but not many foreigners want to overthrow the government and put their own puppet on.
0: Well, I guess you could say the same about America, couldn't you?
1: Yes, America wants to Greenland, one down in Australia. I understand that. But we have to go one step at a time.
0: Let's see what everyone else thinks, Tim. I really appreciate you bringing me back.
1: Thank you for giving me the opportunity.
0: Oh, you're very welcome, and thanks so much. I'm going to go back to the open line. I'll play a little bit of this first. Got to do it the right way, you know. Going to go back to the open line in just a second. I saw today that Prime Minister Anthony Albanese saying he intends to serve as Australia's leader for at least 9 years. Do you think he's getting a bit ahead of himself? What do you think the Jim Chalmers and others would be thinking about that? Do you think that he'd be a worthy Prime Minister for 9 years? Do you think he's getting a bit cocky and claiming the next election already? Or do you think it's okay to have, it's a good thing to have personal ambition? I mean, he's only a year into, or barely a year into his second term. If he did, can you imagine Anthony Albanese as a 9-year Prime Minister? He'd be, would that make him the second longest serving Labor Prime Minister of all time? I think Bob Hawke, was he 83? Yeah, so it'd be the second longest, I think. Let me know what you think on 13, 12, 69. In the meantime, Marie, are you there? Because you're on the air.
2: I'm here, and you're very patient and you're very fair. I'm wondering, in your opinion, how did it get like this? It never, your mum and dad could remember going anywhere. Race or colour was never the issue. This was a wonderful country, and people that came to it loved it. Law and order seems to be the thing that's out of hand now, and our police don't seem to be able to have any control. They're damned if they do, and they're damned if they don't.
0: That's the thing, isn't it? That's the very thing. Magistrates are damned if they do, damned if they don't. The child authorities, child protection authorities, the same. Can I tell you a quick story, Mary, about something that's happened today?
2: I'd love to hear it.
0: Oh, so, well, I don't know if you'll love to hear this, actually, but unfortunately, in Wagga today, a newborn baby has died, and a second infant is in a critical condition. They were found in a tent in I think it was pretty much a shopping car park in Wagga, in the CBD, not in the outskirts, and this is in the afternoon. So the tent was located in I was in the parkland near the Murrumbidgee River. Now, there was a 37-year-old woman found, the dead body of a newborn, and a second infant inside this tent.
2: So what do you say the answer should be?
0: Well, I'm saying that I'm assuming that this woman was homeless, living with an infant and a newborn.
2: What we're talking about when you hear about Alice Springs. When this current Prime Minister was elected, one of the first things he did was to go up to Alice Springs with security guards, photographers and cameras, saw the place, left money there for them to improve things and came back. When you leave so much money for something, or if you gave somebody that you know $1,000 for something they needed, you'd like to know that that's where the money was spent for what they needed and something changed. Nothing seems to be changing. It seems to be getting worse, and we seem to want to know who we can blame.
0: Well, Anthony Albanese spent three... he can't be everywhere, Marie, but he's been Prime Minister for 4 years. He's had three visits there, about 47 hours in total.
2: Yes.
0: Between the three visits. One was only four hours.
2: How do we get our country back where everybody... Do you think it's time, is it racist to say shut the gates and look after our own backyard at the moment and get it up and running?
0: Well, I'm not sure if there's a correlation between mass immigration and what's going on in these town camps and about the domestic violence and the abuse that the Aboriginal kids... I don't think there's a correlation between that. There's a number of reasons.
2: How can we bring people in and give them hotel accommodation? We don't know who they are. And we've got people here that have fought in the Defence Force. They're under the bridge.
0: 6,000 of them that we know about, Marie. 6,000.
2: After your mum and dad, older people that have given all their time and everything to the country that have fallen on hard times, I've heard it said we might be cutting back on the home care things for people.
0: That's correct. There are some changes to that.
2: And Anthony said our Prime Minister said, we do not need outside help. We're all right with our Defence Force here. I think we need all the help we can get to get our country up and running and all the people that are in it. Be grateful to win a great country. There isn't anything we can't do.
0: What do you think about the Gina Rinehart and what her plans are to help the homeless, the former veterans of the Defence Force who are homeless? What do you think about that?
2: 100% if we had people like her in politics today. They run the country. They make the rules and the laws. The judges only preside. You can't tell me, young man, when you were 7, you didn't know it was wrong to steal a car or to break into someone else's home. And if you did it, you'd get bail because you're only young. You're only 14. Where are the parents? We've been told now children have rights. So do you and I and parents.
0: Well, I think the family, the breakdown of the family unit is a factor. You have there's some single parents doing a fantastic job, but you've got a situation where the traditional family unit has broken down in a number of ways.
2: Do you remember when you talked?
0: Everyone's working now. Well, everyone has to work now to survive, to pay the rent.
2: When you went to school, you called your teacher Miss or Sir.
0: Mr. Roberts or whoever.
2: Children now. Men are frightened in case they're accused of touching other children. A lot of single kids go to school, and I think it's nice to see a man in the school sometimes.
0: I 100% agree, but who would, what young man would become a teacher? You have aspersions thrown at you from day one. It's horrible the way the world's like that now.
2: What I'm really alluding to, it's time we pulled together and helped everyone in this country, because when we're up and running, your listeners will tell you we're the first to help other countries.
0: Did you work with some nice male teachers, a good male teachers, Marie?
2: Pardon?
0: Were there many male teachers when you were teaching?
2: Well, I was taught by the nuns, and if anybody entered a classroom, the whole class stood up out of respect. It was called social etiquette. You were told when to sit. You did your homework and it was yes or no, sir, or the nuns. The nuns ran most of the hospitals, Lewisham Hospital, St Joseph's Hospital is now just called, you know.
0: But what about the male teachers, Marie?
2: Yes, no, I didn't have... Oh, when I first was at Coffs Harbour, when the war broke out, I had to go to Coffs Harbour and there was a little school called Boambi School.
0: Yep, Boambi, yeah.
2: That's right. Mr. Thompson was the headmaster and Mrs. Bayliss was two teachers from first class to sixth class.
0: What was Mr. Thompson like?
2: Oh, he was wonderful. I don't remember anyone being caned or anything.
0: Really?
2: To school with no shoes, some of them. They were farmers' children and that. They rode bikes and horses.
0: Some of them might have taken it. Did a couple of them take a gun to school to shoot rabbits on the way home?
2: No, they didn't. They didn't. No.
0: Now, Marie, I've got the news coming up, so I have
2: to... just tell you, Waverley College,
0: quickly.
2: Where my husband went
0: yes.
2: to school, they took rifles home for rifle training in those days. In the 50s.
0: Wow.
2: Try doing that today.
0: Marie,
2: great show.
0: Thanks.
2: Great show. Thank you.
0: Thanks so much, Marie, for joining us on Weekend Point of View. Yeah, what do you think? You think I mean, male teachers get a very, very raw deal. If it's not toxic masculinity, it's something else. Let me know what you think, though, on 13 12 69. We've got another hour to go, so let's hear what you want to say. Let's have your say. What is on your mind, Australia? 13 12 69 is my number. Let's go over to Zara Brown, who's next with the news.
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0: Australia's Reserve Bank Board may again find itself divided over whether to lift interest rates in March amid a slowing economy and stubborn inflation. Most economists expect the central bank to deliver a third consecutive rate increase on Tuesday to 4.35%, matching its peak following the COVID pandemic. The economic fallout from the Middle East conflict may persuade some board members that additional time is needed to fully assess the implications for growth. US President Donald Trump says he's reviewing a new peace proposal from Iranian negotiators, but Mr. Trump says resuming strikes in Iran is still possible. He's going to read through it while travelling on the presidential plane between airports in Florida. The New South Wales government is cracking down on dodgy service stations who fail to report fuel prices and availability accurately. Laws will be introduced into Parliament this week, giving fair trading officials new powers and increasing punishments for servos doing the wrong thing. Minister for Better Regulation and Fair Trading, Annalak Chantavong, says on-the-spot fines will double to $1,100 for individuals and triple for companies.
1: If you reoffend within 12 months of your first offence, then the fine goes up to $5,500. And that's in addition to court-imposed fines of up to $110,000 for those with the most serious offences.
0: Queensland is targeting surplus government land at six major ports to fast-track new fuel storage sites to cut Australia's exposure to global market volatility. The new Accelerating Fuel Infrastructure Program is seeking industry proposals to bolster local refining and remove state taxes on fuel price increases. Queensland Premier David Crisafulli says rebuilding the capacity to drill, refine and store fuel is essential. A man has allegedly killed his three family members with a hammer and a bladed weapon in Sydney's southwest. The 32-year-old has been arrested after the alleged assault at a Rosemeadow home. A 65-year-old woman and two men aged 25 and 64 have died. Alleged killer Jefferson Lewis has been charged over the murder of a 5-year-old girl in Alice Springs. The child's body has been flown to Darwin for an autopsy after she was allegedly kidnapped, sparking a major search operation. Northern Territory Senator Jacinta Namba-Jimba-Price says it's a horrendous crime.
2: Both firstly, we need to absolutely have calm in our community. Acts of violence don't solve any issues around our town. Everybody's feeling the hurt from what has taken place in our community, and we need to come together.
0: A military aircraft has made an emergency landing at Longreach Airport in Queensland's central west. Personnel noticed smoke on board after taking off from Darwin on the way to Brisbane, but there wasn't a fire that needed to be extinguished. An electrical fault is the likely cause, traced potentially from a microwave oven. In sport, round 9 of the NRL has not disappointed. The Knights have secured a thrilling 42-38 victory over the Rabbitohs, and the Sharks have upset the West Tigers 52-10 at Shark Park. The Tigers suffered the loss just days after finding out Jerome Luai would be leaving for the PNG Chiefs in 2028. Adam Dewey injured his shoulder while scoring a try, but the medical staff were able to get it back in. The West Tigers' Jareem Buller has inked a mega multi-million dollar contract after talks on a new deal initially stalled last week. The so-called mega extension will keep the 24-year-old at the club for several more years. The Bulldogs were keen to secure Buller's services. A blistering first half from Malcolm Rosas Jr. powered Sydney Swans to a 131-114 victory over Melbourne at the SCG. The former Gold Coast small forward was electric early, piling on a career-best 5 goals before main break. And Carlton's Michael Voss concedes there are key aspects of the Blues game that are not up to scratch. The coach will be focusing on improvements after another second-half collapse in club performance. In finance, oil is worth $102 a barrel, gold's trading at $4,614 an ounce, and one Australian dollar is buying 72.02 US cents. 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Partly cloudy with possible showers and light winds becoming northerly. A marine wind warning is current. Temperatures are ranging from 17 to 25 degrees in the city, 12 to 24 in the west. Looking further ahead, mostly sunny on Tuesday, Wednesday and Thursday. That's the latest 2SM News. I'm Tazab Brown.
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Thanks for joining me for the final hour of Weekend Point of View. It's been a short edition, hasn't it, with the football to start off with. But it's great to be here nonetheless on Newcastle's 2HD and the Super Radio Network. My name is Matt Roberts. Thanks for joining me because it's a show about you. Your ideas, your comments, your experiences, your conversations right here across Australia on the Super Radio Network. Do you want to get involved? Let's talk about a bunch of stuff on 13, 12, 69. We've been talking about the poor little girl who died in Alice Springs, a five-year-old, Kumanjayi, little baby. Also, we've been talking about the Chinese looking to make appeal or make sure that they get to keep the port in Darwin that they were given the lease of about, I don't know, about 11 years ago. Australia's saying, no, it's ours. So that's now been escalated to an international settlement arbitration, which Australia's never had to face before. Australia thinks it's got a good case, so does China. What do you think? 13 12 69 is my number. We can also talk about the Royal Commission's interim report and the by-election results from the Victorian state seat. There was a by-election there, the one that was vacated due to Sam Groth's resignation. Of course, the Suzanne Lee's seat, Nepean, they've got their by-election. The pre-polling is out at the moment. They're halfway through. And their by-election will be on next Saturday. And we'll certainly be keeping you up to date with the results here all the time on the Super Radio Network. We had a great time having Normie Rowe on the show a few weeks ago. This is one of his big tracks.

Normie Rowe, K Sera Sera. Gosh, that's, would that be about 1965 or something like that? He was a big, big star back in those days, that's for sure. Now, just going on about these, the Chinese, the port in Darwin, I know they call the Chinese port then, it's an Australian port. The Chinese firm Landbridge Group has escalated its dispute with the Aussie government and it's launching international arbitration to block the sale of Port of Darwin. Now, the case was filed about a week ago at the World Bank's, that's a red flag, the World Bank's International Centre for Settlement of Investment Disputes. It's the first time Australia has ever faced a claim at the tribunal. Now, China says, you've breached our agreement. We've got a 99-year lease. You're not only breaking the agreement, but you're being discriminatory and violates your commitment under our free trade agreement. Now, the Prime Minister Anthony Albanese and the opposition leader at the time, Peter Dutton, they both said in the last election that they will return the port to Australian ownership for national security reasons, concerns. You know, when you think about Darwin's proximity to shared military facilities as well, and how, you know, they're closer to Asia and China, I think it's a fair point. How it got to this point is very disappointing. Now, they've had the port since 2015, and how it works is China have 80% control and the Northern Territory have 20% control. Now, if Australia has found to have breached the contract, compensation could be as much as $4 billion Australian because of, you know, because China's saying, oh, we spent this money investing in the port and you're going to reduce our income if you don't let us take most of control again. So the Australian government's saying, well, we're disappointed about this legal move, but they've said they will defend the claim. So at least the Australian government isn't rolling over to this. Now, Landbridge at the moment, Chinese company, they do continue to operate the port, which is still profiting, and profiting a fair bit as well. Now, they don't own the port. As I said, it's a 99-year lease. So they paid about $500 million. It seems peanuts to me. $500 million for the rights to the port. Doesn't seem much, does it? So they also manage major facilities at the East Arm Wharf. Nice sunsets there, by the way. And the Fort Hill Wharf. It's a cruise terminal. So despite this long-term lease, the Australian government is actively working to return the port to Australian hands. So this will include as well, my understanding is, negotiating with potential more friendly nations perhaps, or more nations that we're closer with. So it might be a US-approved buyer, for example, or an Australian-approved buyer to take on the lease. And they'll use compulsory acquisition as a last resort. What do you think? Is it too bad, too sad for Australia? Does China have a point? Or is it ours? And we can do it technically under the law, you know, whether it's Section 51 of the Constitution or part of the Home Affairs rights under extraordinary powers. What do you think? 13 12 69 is my number. This is Weekend Point of View.

0: The Swingers. I think they may be New Zealander, not Australian. That's The Swingers with Counting the Beat from 1981. Good year for music, I reckon, as well. I'm going to give you the latest now from the Middle East and Iran. As you know, I try and make a few dot points for you. I try and get everything I say double verified by different conflicting outlets so we can give you the full information of what's going on, not only Iran, but in the Middle East conflict as well. So Iran has submitted a 14-point peace proposal, even though they said they weren't submitting anything. Trump says he's looked at it and says he's not satisfied. So that was sent through Pakistani mediators. It wasn't sent direct to the US. It's all done through mediators, third parties. Trump told reporters, I feel like saying this in a Trump voice, they want to make a deal. I'm not satisfied with it. They've made strides, but I'm not sure they'll ever get there. He said there is tremendous discord among Iran leaders. And this is what I was saying to you before. This is where I think, you know, another example where Trump's telling the truth, maybe too much truth, is that you've got Iran, you've got Hezbollah, an arm of Iran, you've got the IRGC, the terrorist organization, thinking that they're running Iran, and then you've got the government, and then you've got an injured Mujtaba Khomeini saying his own things as well. Now, this Mujtaba Khomeini, the new supreme leader of Iran, he's declared victory in the war and claimed control of Hormuz, the Strait of Hormuz. He hasn't said much in the last, what's the war been going for now? 7 weeks? 9 weeks. 9 weeks now. He's declared victory over the United States, proclaimed Tehran's control over the Strait of Hormuz. It's a pretty strong public statement. Now, the US Treasury's responded immediately. They've issued an advisory warning to shipping companies that they could face sanctions if they pay Iran tolls to transit the Strait of Hormuz. Now, just to give you an idea, the shipping through the Strait of Hormuz, it's virtually non-existent. It collapsed about, it used to have about 3,000 vessels in a month. In March, there was 154 vessels, for example. Now, the UK Royal Navy, they've said they've warned that the gridlock is about 3,000 vessels. Yeah, as I said, there's about 20,000 seafarers stranded there. And when I say stranded, I guess at some point food and water is going to become an issue. So the UK Royal Navy is saying, oh, looming humanitarian crisis. Do you think it really is a humanitarian crisis, or should they just turn back and the boats go back to where they came from? I mean, they do have a choice. Or do you think they should be allowed to go through? Because the US have also got their own blockade. It's turned back nearly 50 ships in less than 3 weeks. And they're the ones we know about. I mean, three were turned back today, for example. Now, the IRGC, that's one of the terrorist arms of Iran, they've warned that the war may resume, saying they're fully prepared. So they're the IRGC. They've said they are fully prepared for any scenario. This is after Mujtaba Khomeini claimed victory, by the way. Now, Israel has killed 73 more people in Lebanon since just in the last, this month alone. But there's a ceasefire there. So Lebanon's health ministry has confirmed that 73 people have been killed and 163 injured this month alone. It's only, the 3rd of May, all during the active ceasefire period. Now, there's a couple of other Americans have joined their negotiating team. So while both sides are saying, oh, no negotiations, there's plenty of no negotiations going on. Do you think anyone's winning the war? With the blockade, it is strangling Iran. But of course, blocking the Strait of Hormuz by Iran, is that blocking the rest of the world? I mean, Trump was saying, he might be better off with no deal, he said. And I think that's a bit disturbing. I mean, the blockade had become permanent then, if Trump really does believe that the USA is better off without a deal. So that means the strait will be closed, oil's always going to be above $100 a barrel, and we'll have to adjust to another new normal. Let me know what you think about all this. I've got more to say on this as well. and about the US blockade, the pros and cons there. 13, 12, 69 is my number, but I think that we should all be preparing ourselves for petrol to go up again and up again soon. That's what I think. I'm not trying to be a doomsday person, but the way things currently are, I don't see any other scenario. Let me know what you think, though, on 13, 12, 69. This is Weekend Point of View.
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We're going to go back to the open line in just a second, but there is room for you as well on 13, 12, 69. But I did say I was going to just explain that, the US blockade, just quickly. I'll do it in, you know, in blunt terms. So, obviously, Iran, they closed the Strait of Hormuz. That was a strategic move. You know, on purpose, they did that, what, on the first day of the war or something? You know, they wanted oil prices to surge. They wanted the Western economies to be affected. They wanted America to face domestic pressure, et cetera, et cetera, to make the war too expensive for America and others to sustain. So, interestingly, though, America, they stopped asking Iran to reopen the strait. They didn't negotiate around it. They said, basically, fine, you block the world, we block you. So what happens with the Strait of Hormuz? It sits between Iran and Oman, and we've talked about this before. So ships exit the Strait of Hormuz, they go around, and then they enter the Gulf of Oman. Then they go into the ocean. So what America did, they positioned its naval force not inside the Strait of Hormuz, because they're not blocking it. I mean, for example, that's where the terrorist organizations are in Iran. That's where their mines are. They've got their fast boats there, shore-based missiles. But they position themselves in the Gulf of Oman. So they don't need to fight Iran for control of the Strait of Hormuz, for example. It just simply waits at the exit. So any ship that comes from an Iranian port heading out through the Gulf of Oman, which is everyone, they meet the US Navy. They get turned back. Their ships are being boarded. Some of them even get seized. So

0: it's very interesting. Even it stopped even ships going through back channels to China. So it's a big blockade. They've turned a lot of ships back. And now you've got all these oil tankers, Karg Island, which handles about 90% of Iran's oil exports, they're queuing and they've got nowhere to go. All the storage is full, so, and they can't sell anything, which means they can't produce anything, which means they can't sell anything. It's costing Iran a lot of money. And I guess in a way, you know, Iran was, I mean, this is my speculation, Iran was probably thinking, oh, China will find a way around this. They always do. But they haven't. So it's kind of called China's bluff as well. I mean, China was buying a lot of Iranian oil even recently. But the Chinese ships at the moment, they're in the same position as everyone else. Let me know what you think on 13-12-69. Is Trump smarter than you think? Or is this gone way too far and they need to find an exit strategy? Let me know on 13-12-69. Shirley, we're talking about the Port of Darwin.
1: Yes, Matt. It really is beyond belief what they're paying for, the Chinese are paying for it. It's $5 million a year.
0: Isn't it staggering?
1: It's staggering. It's unbelievable. I mean, it's such a giveaway, and oh, I can't believe a government could do that, Matt.
0: And it gives another, you know, it's not a friendly country to us either. It I think it's a, you know, it breaches national, potential breach of national security is so much more likely if you've got a foreign, any foreign country, really, but particularly one that's not one of our allies. $506 million, that's it.
1: Yes, $5 million a year, and it's called, appropriately, land bridge. Well, you know, you can imagine all the Chinese army jumping off ships to come across the land bridge.
0: It wasn't, I mean, the only thing I'll say, it wasn't in great condition, Shirley. I don't think I've mentioned that before.
1: Yes.
0: The port wasn't in great, I was in the Northern Territory when this was happening, and it wasn't in great condition. It needed a lot of repair and upgrades. So I'm not saying it's a good deal for Australia, $506 million. The argument was at the time, it was Adam Giles was the chief minister, which is, the chief minister is the equivalent to a premier, by the way, in other states. Mm-hmm. So he was saying, oh, I don't have to rely on Canberra all the time. We want to have our own funding. So this was how he thought was a good idea to generate revenue for infrastructure in the Northern Territory.
1: Right, yes. Well, I think we should be able to seize, you know, governments and politicians who ruin the country economically. There should be a law where we can seize their own assets, but that's a different story, isn't it? I mean, it's happened through history with every revolution when the people...
0: Do you think Australia can seize the Port of Darwin again? Do you think that's fair?
1: To lease it again?
0: To seize it. To say, no, sorry, China, but it is actually ours. It's been great having you, but it's ours.
1: Well, try that. That'd be worth a try. And I...
0: Well, they are going to try.
1: Wouldn't hold my breath.
0: It's an election promise, and we know that the government wouldn't break an election promise, Sir Shirley.
1: The other point now, Matt, this fellow in Darwin that
0: yes.
1: got the little girl.
0: Yes.
1: How cruel. So cruel. You know, look, my opinion, he won't... I don't know.
0: Would you support the? I mean, there are only allegations still at the moment. But would you support the death penalty in situations such as these?
1: Absolutely, and a cheap one. Just throw him into a crocodile ring.
0: Well, there's plenty there.
1: He won't get out of jail. He won't come out of jail alive. They'll get him in jail. There's honour among thieves, as well, you know.
0: Well, he was harboured for a while.
1: Yes, that's just as stupid. But the other thing now, Matt, the money has to stop being given to idle people. That's the problem. No matter where they're from or what, you know, background, if they're going to sit around all day drinking alcohol and whatever else, it's not good that the government is dropping money into their hands every payday, as they call it, every second week. They must be put to work to get, you know, to first of all, so that they'll be, they won't be hanging around doing nothing, getting bored.
0: Well, that's a big problem. I'm not using, that's certainly, we're not saying that's an excuse, of course.
1: No, but it's got to be stopped all over Australia. This Centrelink business is beyond belief. Some people are living quite well off it. And
0: there's plenty of wages there for administration in the Aboriginal corporation world, Shirley.
1: Yes. And it's all got to be just reined in. And the other point, and my last point, thank you, Matt, for listening, is the electricity. I don't understand it. They're saying your electricity will be cheaper, you know, with so-called renewables, but it's costing trillions. How can that be cheaper?
0: We were told that electricity, this was the answer to not free electricity, but virtually, or way cheap electricity. Isn't it great? Well, the sun, the wind, and everything's going to be fantastic, but the electricity bills have gone up for the last 4 years in a row. There's been a minimum of 8% rise every year, sometimes more. Now, the government is telling us now, this year, next year, 2028, and the 2 years after that, prices will rise again before they come down.
1: They'll never come down. When you're in a debt for trillions of dollars for electricity on the one hand, they're not going to come down. But this is what Labor governments do, socialist governments. They tell lies to the people, all under... It's done nicely.
0: Well, the government says it's because of infrastructure as well, the increases.
1: Of course, but that's part of the problem. We're not concerned with... you know, the infrastructure, of course that's costing a lot of money. But on the other hand, if it's costing that much, electricity's never going to be cheaper. Anyway, we've had it too good for too long, but I do feel that it's got to be stopped. For these windmills, Australia's too big a country to have this sort of technology in. You know, the wind.
0: Seven times the size of Tasmania, Shirley. That's the plan for wind turbines, and a lot of it, not all, but a lot of it on great arable farming land as well. But we can talk, don't get me started with wind turbines, Shirley. Everyone who's a regular listener, they'll know I'll go ape. But thanks so much for calling and being part of Weekend Point of View.
1: Thank you, Matt. Bye-bye.

0: John Denver, take me home, country road. Roads? This is Weekend Point of View. We do get calls from all over Australia. Never had that many from Western Australia, though. But I get one from England occasionally, and he's here. Live from the UK, Robin, thanks for joining me.
1: You're very welcome, Matt. Lovely to hear you, and good afternoon to everyone.
0: Is it afternoon there?
1: It is a good old afternoon. It's bloody cold. It's 13 degrees here.
0: Oh, God, a little bit unseasonally warm for the start of May here.
1: Yeah, that's good. Well done.
0: Yeah, that's how I like it. Yep. Good for growing food.
1: Piping the fruit in autumn, as I used to do in my parents' house.
0: Now, you want to talk about the Port of Darwin?
1: Sandwich. Absolutely. So, someone decided to sell off Port of Darwin because they didn't know what to do and it was costing them money. Well, the Chinese had money and he did a bloody good job with it, in my opinion.
0: So you think Adam Giles, you support his move, do you?
1: No, because he's a politician, he's an idiot, and he should never have sold it for 99 years. You do a 10-year lease or 50 years max.
0: Yeah, yeah.
1: Give it to me for 40 years and I invest. But 99 years, he's saying, do what you want. But they're good employers. There's 100 people employed. And then think of the amount of money going through Darwin just because of that business. Lorry drivers, people coming, people going, everything going.
0: Well, that was part of the thing that Adam Giles did consider. He did say that.
1: Yes. Yes, and I think it's very good that they've done that. Now, I don't think it should have been sold for 100 years, but that is what he's done. So I think the best thing to do as Australia is sit back, apologise to China, and just work with them on it, because you're not going to get anywhere by trying to take the stick back.
0: It was an election promise from both political parties, though, in the election.
1: They lie at elections, don't they, and do nothing for 4 years. They're very good at that.
0: Yeah, you're so right. I'm sure you've experienced that in the UK as well.
1: Absolutely. We're changing politicians quicker than the babies change nappies.
0: That's right. You've got local government elections there at the moment? Councils?
1: Thursday, May the 7th, that's right. They were cancelled by the government and then they took them to the High Court and they lost.
0: So explain that to listeners. That sounds a bit wild to me.
1: Well, basically, there's been a build-up of things in local elections because they started merging councils to try and save money, Matt. And of course,
0: done that here as well.
1: Yep, and we had a one-year bin strike in Birmingham, England's second city. It wasn't that pretty at the start, and with loads of black bags everywhere, it didn't look any better, and it's still ongoing. So basically, people are not happy with the local and the other countries being run, but in my experience, reform are just shysters and basically fraudsters, and they want to just take what they can. The Greens are half decent, the Conservatives are weird, and Labour are nothing else, in my opinion. I think Starmer will go in the next 2 to 3 weeks.
0: Do you really think so?
1: Yes, because he's basically got to the point where he's got no more rope to hang himself on. And Andy Birmingham...
0: But how did he even stay in power after what happened with one of his colleagues and the allegations there?
1: Well, Peter Mandelson, because that's always a lovely thing with Tony Blair and Jordan Brown, and it all goes back 15 years. And don't forget, he's a sir and he's a lawyer. So you know how they are slippery and get out of everything.
0: But, I mean, that's a... That Mandelson scandal,
1: yeah,
0: it's massive. Go ahead.
1: I was stupid enough to know ahead with Jeffrey Epstein. I actually looked into the back of Jeffrey Epstein. He seemed to be dirty money from the late 90s, but everyone thought he was a darling boy of the financing media. And of course, once it was too late, they didn't know what he was doing in private life, and look where it's ended up.
0: And someone got roped into it as well. But didn't Starmer mislead the UK Parliament about the security, about Mandelson's security vetting?
1: No, the man couldn't mislead people playing charades after dinner. He has no personality. He's basically a very good lawyer when he was at the Department for Public Prosecution, but he's not good as a Prime Minister. Andy Burnham will be excellent. He's Labour Councillor Mayor from Manchester, and he's now got himself out of that, so he will be allowed to run the next election or by-election.
0: But, I mean, there's been even senior Labour figures saying to Starmer, you should quit.
1: Yeah, but you see, he won't do it. He's not sensible enough to do it. Very few politicians do quit in power. And Wilson was mostly the last famous one in the UK, and he did it twice.
0: Mm. But Keir Starmer, he said, I will never walk away from his mandate.
1: Yeah.
0: That's some scary rhetoric.
1: Gordon Brown said that, yet Tony Blair walked away and David Cameron walked away and he left a woman to clean up the mess, didn't he?
0: Mm.
1: You know, typical men, but there we go. Anyway, we have everything else going into the world, so it's just everything as normal.
0: But yeah, it's just interesting to hear that there are other parts of the world, other parts of the Western world, having similar issues to what we're facing here in this country. Oh, I've line is cut out from the UK. I forget which part of the UK he was from. I think he's London-based, Robin, but he does call from time to time, usually in the when I do overnights on the Night Owls program, because it kind of fits the timeline better over there. But, Robin, thanks so much for being part of Weekend Point of View.

Michael Jackson's Don't Stop Till You Get Enough. Have you seen the Michael Jackson movie? I was so excited to see it, and then some people said they didn't like it, so I'm kind of off-put. I don't know. I shouldn't let people affect me like that, should I? But maybe I'll go and see it later this week, perhaps. It's the Michael Jackson movie. Let me know what you think, and that's Don't Stop Till You Get Enough by the by Michael Jackson. Well, while we import 90% of our fuel, one way to have our own oil is to drill for it in one of the many areas. Now, Queensland are pushing on quite aggressively, not just about the Taroom Trough, but they've just launched, this is the Chris Ofili Liberal government, the Accelerating Fuel Infrastructure Program. Now, they're looking to unlock state-owned land for oil storage facilities and perhaps even another potential refinery. This was announced earlier today. Now, the Premier said he wants to safeguard the state against global supply shocks and ease local fuel price pressures. It's hard to argue with that. Go back to the late 70s, Australia supplied, I think, about 70% of its own fuel. Now, the program identifies surplus government land, surplus port land as well, at six different sites. There's near Bundaberg, near Bowen, near Gladstone, near Mackay, near Brisbane, near Townsville. Industry tenders are now open for companies to propose fuel refinery and storage infrastructure on these sites. This is big. The government intends to change land zoning laws and streamline approvals to make the beginning of construction quicker. It could even begin the middle of next year. And this is not just the Taroom Trough, which I've been telling you about before. This is in other areas as well. Now, the Queensland government say this is in the national interest. But conservation groups argue that it contradicts the state's 2035 emissions reduction targets. And by if we drill for our own oil, it's going to affect our emissions reduction targets. Oh dear, wouldn't that be just a tragedy? Meanwhile, these same conservation groups, you never hear them publicly say anything about emissions targets in China, emissions targets in Vietnam, in India, or Indonesia, do you? Not publicly, not once, not ever.

Love and Spoonful, Summer in the City. A 32-year-old man, Jackie Feng, has been charged with 3 counts of murder following an attack on his family described as extremely grisly. This is in southwest Sydney, near Campbelltown. So it happened early this morning at about 1:30 a.m. Now, this man is alleged to have killed his two parents, his youngest brother as well. The middle brother was assaulted, but he survived. He managed to call Triple O and has been released from hospital. So this man, Jackie Feng, has allegedly fled the scene before police arrived, but returned to the home about an hour later and then got apprehended there. He's been charged with 3 counts of murder, domestic violence, and 1 count of attempted murder. Well, there was no prior warning. Not sure what the motive is at this stage, but multiple weapons were used to cause blunt force injury. Thanks so much for joining me on Weekend Point of View. The full version will be on next Sunday from 6 p.m. till midnight. I'll be back Tuesday overnight going into Wednesday, and Wednesday overnight going into Thursday for the My Night Owls program. Hopefully you'll stick around for that. It's been great. It's been great to share the show with you and the Sunday. And you know what? Wasn't it great to have the mighty, mighty Cronulla Sharks have a win? That's enough to make anyone really happy, don't you think? Well, I think it does anyway. Thanks so much for joining me. I'll be back next week on Weekend Point of View. As I said, we'll see you for those night owls. I'll see you a couple of times during the week. Have a fantastic Monday, everyone.

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1: G'day, this is Tim Webster. 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
10: I'm Tasaba Brown. An alleged triple murderer has been charged in Sydney. The man is accused of killing three family members with a hammer in Sydney's southwest. The 32-year-old has been charged after the alleged assault at a Rosemeadow home. A 65-year-old woman and two men aged 25 and 64 have died. Investigations are continuing. The Reserve Bank is expected to hike the cash rate to 4.35% this week. More than a third of economists expect two or more rate hikes by the end of the year. As global uncertainty adds to higher inflation, the board meets on Tuesday to hand down its decision. The Queensland government is opening expressions of interest for its new fuel infrastructure program as conditions globally deteriorate due to the Iran war. Major fuel storage and refinery hubs are set to be built in the Sunshine State. Six parcels of government-owned land have been earmarked in Brisbane, Mackay, Gladstone, Bundaberg and Bowen, near major ports, also enabling major companies to possibly install oil refineries along the coast. More than 1,200 members of the public have experienced the first ever underground station-to-station walk, giving them a close-up look at Metro West in Sydney. The public entered the 7-metre-high tunnels at Bay's West Station and walked beneath Johnston's Bay to the station box at Pyrmont. Transport Minister John Graham says when Metro West opens in 2032, the journey from Pyrmont to Bay's West will take just 2 minutes and the journey to Parramatta will take just 18 minutes.
11: From a time point of view, Metro West will allow the cities west to shrink in size, becoming closer to the CBD and likewise the CBD closer to the centre of the city at Parramatta.
10: Jefferson Lewis has been charged following the alleged abduction and murder of a 5-year-old in Alice Springs. The 47-year-old has been charged with one count of murder and two other charges. Nationals leader Matt Canavan has called for a royal commission and told the ABC, despite government funding, problems continue.
12: Governments of all political persuasions have spent tens of billions, it'll be hundreds of billions over many decades on these issues, and they continue to fail. That's not the problem. So pointing to a bunch of money is not good enough. You've got to get your hands dirty. You've got to get out there into communities. You've got to take practical action to help people's lives, not just throw money at it.
10: The federal government is being urged to lift Centrelink payments amid deepening household strain from house prices and grocery bills. The payments have already been too low for far too long, pushing people into poverty and further diminishing their chances of getting a job. In a submission ahead of the May budget, the government's own Economic Inclusion Advisory Committee has called for a huge increase in welfare payments. A decision on the fuel tax will come after the upcoming federal budget. The Albanese government is leaving the door open to changes for investment properties and family trusts. The 3-month cut to the fuel excise slashed the price of fuel by around 26 cents a litre in response to the Iran war, and Assistant Treasurer Daniel Molino says a call will likely be made following the May 12 budget on a possible extension to the excise cut. In sport, the Knights have prevailed 42-38 in their battle with the Rabbitohs on home turf. Kalen Ponga, Dylan Brown and Latrell Mitchell starred in the Hunter. Meanwhile, the Sharks have quashed the Tigers 52-10 in a stunning performance. The West Tigers lost Adam Dewey and Samuel Ifeanyi to injury. Dewey popped out his shoulder, but it went straight back in with some help. Tigers' Jareem Buller has agreed to terms on a mega multi-million dollar extension, putting rumours to bed. It is a huge boost for coach Benji Marshall as the PNG Chiefs target a number of stars on their roster. The Sydney Swans have dominated the Melbourne Demons 131-114 at the Sydney Cricket Ground. Hollywood actress Sydney Sweeney was spotted in the crowd watching at the SCG. Brisbane coach Chris Fagan has slammed the leak of the team's whiteboard analysis. The leaked photo labelled Zach Merritt selfish and Ben McKay is having low confidence, among other criticisms of Bombers players. Fagan lashed out at the Oz kick father that leaked the photo online. In finance, oil is worth $102 a barrel. Gold is trading at $4,614 an ounce. One Australian dollar is buying 72.02 US cents. 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Partly cloudy with possible showers and light winds becoming northerly. A marine wind warning is current. Temperatures are ranging from 17 to 25 degrees in the city, 12 to 24 in the west. Looking further ahead, mostly sunny on Tuesday, Wednesday and Thursday. That's the latest 2SM News. I'm Tazava Brown.
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Well, a very good morning to you, everyone. Thank you. Have we got time for more? Beauty. Big thank you to Matt Roberts, who will be back midweek with Talk Overnight on the Super Radio Network. I'm here again, Gary Stewart, Talk Overnight on the Super Radio Network, Monday morning. Lovely to have your company and all the niceties about it all. We sincerely mean that, though, actually. Putting that aside, let's just have a quick chat about that. It's always nice to know that you've got people listening and people who are wanting to come on the radio and have a chat. Now, these hours of the morning can be a rather quiet. People like to listen to conversations, not necessarily get involved in the conversation. So sometimes the lines are rather quiet. We'll entertain you with good music along the way. There's always something there to keep you entertained and keep you listening. If you doze off to sleep occasionally, we understand that too. And for the night shift workers, well, please do not doze off to sleep. Otherwise, you may be looking for another job. All that said, we'll get on with the program, shall we? Enough of that. A fragile calm is holding in the Middle East tonight, but uncertainty is growing as tensions between the United States and Iran refuse to fade. I heard Matt Roberts talking about the issue in the Middle East. We'll continue on with that theme in conversation this morning, if you'd like to add to it. The federal budget is fast approaching, and there is still uncertainty about whether Australians will receive another round of tax cuts next financial year. Leaving the door open, the Treasurer is leaving the door open, but offering no guarantees, promising a budget that is both ambitious and responsible. I'd like to ask you in the program this morning, when we get to this story, what matters most to you in this year's federal budget? Tax cuts or increased services? Tax cuts or increased services? Put your thinking caps on and let's have a chat about that. What happens at next week's Thara by-election will determine if One Nation's Barnaby Joyce recontests his long-held seat of New England at the 2028 federal election, says Barnaby. His reveal plans to quit the lower house and run for the Senate instead, when he defected from the Nationals to One Nation last year. But he's now got Plan B, and we'll talk about that in the program this morning. In a tiny central west New South Wales town of Trundle. Good morning to our listeners there through Trundle, listening through 2PK, I believe. Something extraordinary has happened once again. A town of just a few hundred people have transformed into a glittering celebration of music, nostalgia and community spirit, as the Trundle ABBA Festival makes its long-awaited return. And we've finished with round 9 of the NRL, and there's been some big surprises in the National Rugby League this week. Some big scores too, let me tell you. The Newcastle Knights, well done to the Newcastle Knights, defeating the Rabbitohs. I've got to say, it wasn't predicted that was going to be the case, but that's the way it's turned out. 42-38, relatively close. 42-38, well, 4 points in it. But a terrific game. Well done to the Newcastle Knights. But we'll have a look at all the football scores and get your opinion off you if you'd like to tell us what's on your mind in the world of sport today.

Elton John, Goodbye Yellow Brick Road, one of his more famous songs. I saw a biopic on Elton John maybe 2 or 3 days ago on the telly. I wasn't really impressed with it. It was a little bit overdone. And I say a little bit overdone. I don't think it was really on fact. It was probably more on a fiction, more on a fable. But it was called Rocket Man. Did you see it? Or have you seen it? Rocket Man. Yeah. What did you think? Tell me what you think. 13, 12, 69. Let's have a look at this. The federal budget is fast approaching and there is still uncertainty about whether Australians will receive another round of tax cuts the next financial year. Treasurer Jim Chalmers has made it very clear that nothing is being ruled out, leaving the door open but offering no guarantees, promising a budget that is both ambitious and responsible. Must be hard to do the balancing trick, yeah? Sometimes you're robbing Peter to pay Paul. Well, that's the way it's been in the past. The broader focus appears to be on easing the cost of living pressures, particularly as global energy shocks continue to push up prices. While tax cuts remain unclear, the Albanese government has already announced a major health funding commitment. What are plans to do? Well, it's kind of in it already because it's investing almost $2 billion over 5 years, which kicked off last year, and then more than $500 million annually from the year 2030 to make Medicare urgent care clinics permanent. Now, these clinics are designed to provide walk-in, bulk billing treatments, meaning patients only need a Medicare card, not a credit card. The government argues that this will ease pressure on emergency departments at hospitals and will certainly help families manage health care costs. However, the Royal Australian College of General Practitioners has raised concerns about whether the clinics will genuinely improve patient care outcomes. Well, you'd think they'd know, wouldn't you? As budget night approaches, which is May 12, most of us will be watching closely for answers on tax relief, spending priorities, and how the government plans to balance support with rising inflation. What would you like to see come out of the budget? I know a lot of people get on radio programs and constantly bash governments, regardless of who's in power at the time. It's always a negative, negative, negative, negative. Let's see if we can turn the program, or this, sorry, let's see if we can turn this conversation into a positive this morning. What would you like to see, and what do you think the government should do? Not what they've done in the past, but not what they should have done. From here on, let's start on a clean page. What do you think would be the best thing government should do in this budget? What would you like to hear come from this budget? How would it help you and your family from this budget? What matters most to you in this year's federal budget? Tax cuts or increased services? You tell us. 13 12 69.

0: Sheena Easton, working 9 to 5 on the morning train. Yeah, how you doing, folks? I've just had a call to Maxine. She didn't want to particularly come to work because she only had three words to say. That's fine. That's fine. We're getting somewhere. I asked, again, I ask you, the audience, what do you want or what do you think should be done, or a smart move from this year's budget? What do you think the Treasurer should do? Now, Maxine said, cut tobacco excise. Okay, all right, we'll write that one down, Maxine, thank you. Cut tobacco excise. What do you think should be done? 13 12 69, give me a call.
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4: Well, Jim on the Sunshine Coast of Queensland's done just that. Hello, Jim.
5: Good morning. How are you?
4: Pretty good, mate. You're up there on the Sunshine Coast. I'm thinking where? Noosa, Caloundra, Tewantin, but in that district, not that it matters too much. Mate, this morning on the program, we've just kicked off the conversation regarding the federal budget, which is coming up on the 12th of 8 days from now, a little over a week from now. I don't know whether you're into politics, whether you take too much notice. Are you okay when it comes to your own budget, or are you too part of what people say the cost of living crisis, or are you personally doing okay?
5: Yeah, it's a hard one. It's a hard one when you get into it. I think everybody kind of struggles with the cost of living at the moment. Mm. No matter where you are, you can be in New South Wales,
4: sure,
5: Victoria, you can be in Queensland. Everyone's kind of facing it in some situation. A lot of people, me personally, it's the fuel that I have to deal with. Yep. I have to drive about half an hour to work, so I have to deal with the fuel issue all the time. But yeah, mate, like, the rent issues are a huge thing to deal with everybody. No matter, unless you own your home, you're dealing with the rent. It's like a huge problem all over the country at the moment. So yeah, I think I am personally facing
4: it. Yeah. I think, like most of us, there is something. It just affects people in different ways. Can I ask you, it's not a personal question, but it's a health question. Do you smoke?
5: No, not smoking.
4: Could you imagine if you were a smoker and you're buying the cigarettes legitimately, legally, not the illegal stuff, how that would affect your cost of living? What about people that do smoke cigarettes? Do you think, well, you're making a rod for your own back, no wonder you've got the cost of living issues if you're a smoker?
5: Yeah, I can't even imagine. I don't even know what a pack of cigarettes costs these days.
4: $60 a packet?
5: $60.
4: Can be. Oh yeah, can be.
5: Wow. Yeah, on top of fuel. So a lot of people will be paying fuel, and then they'll be probably kind of convinced to buy a pack of smokes as well with the fuel. So
4: yeah, yeah.
5: Oh, that's unbelievable.
4: Yeah, it is unbelievable. A caller just a moment ago said, I asked the question, what would you like coming out of the budget, as I said. She rang up, she said, I don't want to go on air because it's only three words. She said, a cut of the tobacco tax. In other words, cutting the excise. Yeah, see, I don't know if that's going to work. I don't think that's going to happen anyway. Governments need money.
5: Yeah, I agree. There seems to be, I don't know, there seems to be a kind of, everyone's kind of feeling it, no matter what aspect you are.
4: Sure. You say you take an hour to drive to work. Do you work, what do you do for work?
5: Yeah, I work in hospitality.
4: Okay.
5: I live on the beach end of the Sunshine Coast, and I work in hospitality.
4: Yeah.
5: The place I work at is half an hour away.
4: Okay, so it's an hour round trip.
5: Yeah, and that's with no traffic. With traffic, it's a little bit longer.
4: Yeah. Are you driving a petrol or diesel vehicle?
5: Yeah, petrol.
4: Yeah.
5: Thank God I'm not driving a diesel. I can imagine that would be...
4: I can't understand the logic, because once upon a time, the diesel was cheaper than petrol, the normal petrol. Today it's flipped. It's gone the other way around. Today the diesel is far more expensive. I wonder why.
5: Well, the... Like, on the Sunshine Coast, there's a lot of tradies, and they all got, like, diesel cars. They got, like, Rangers and Hiluxes and all those type of cars. Every petrol station I've seen on the Sunshine Coast is just absolutely chock-a-block with tradies.
4: Mm.
5: So So the petrol stations are doing a killing with the diesel.
4: Yeah, I feel for the

0: varieties, because particularly apprentices whose income is very, very low.
1: Yeah.
0: When they first start, the first 4 years is always a very tough grind. A lot of them stay home with mum and dad to save a bit of money. They are doing it tough, but you can't escape the petrol price.
1: No, there's no escaping it.
0: Righto, mate. Well, it's been good to talk to you, Jim. Thank you so much. Enjoy the rest of your day. What time do you go to work today?
1: No worries, mate. Oh, it'll be an early one tomorrow, probably about... on the road at 7 a.m.
0: 7 a.m. Right, you enjoy your day, buddy. Thank you so much. Enjoy. There you go. Yeah, I'm sitting here thinking about the tobacco tax or the excise on tobacco. I think it goes up twice a year, doesn't it? Pretty sure it does. I think the tax is imposed twice a year. Surely, I can see why people are buying the illegal stuff. What's the repercussions of buying illegal stuff? What's the repercussions of buying illegal stuff? Because the legal stuff is just so expensive. How they can afford to go to a supermarket or a tobacconist and buy a $60 packet of cigarettes unless you've been able to make them last the week? But I don't think that's going to be the case, hence why they're buying the illegal stuff. Again, I come back to that question then on tobacco. What is the repercussions if you get caught buying the illegal stuff? Are you likely to be fined? Or they don't touch you? It's where you've purchased the tobacco. They're the ones who will comp the fine. What do you know? Tell us, 13, 12, 69. Coming back to what matters most to you in this year's federal budget? Is it tax cuts or increased services? What would you like to see the bang for your buck being a taxpayer?

0: The Brothers give the Bee Gees on the Super Radio Network. To Love Someone. It is 27-1. I was sitting here thinking, putting myself into the question that I'm asking this morning, what would you like to see coming out of this year's budget? And I'm asking myself that question, what would I like to see? How would it benefit, or what would benefit my family? I've got to be honest with you, I can't think of anything which I'm could see could change things, apart from the obvious. The obvious is the fuel prices, the cost of living, food, groceries to go down. Yeah, the price of I get that, but how does the government do that? If you say I want cheaper food, I want cheaper petrol, I want cheaper alcohol, I want cheaper cigarettes. Well, there's two there that the government can control, the excise on tobacco and the excise on alcohol. But as far as the rest, sorry, and the petrol. The petrol at the moment, there's, what is it, 23.6 or 23 cents per litre has come off? Or is it 26 cents, is it? We'll double check that. Not too sure. It's been a while since I've had to buy petrol, thank goodness. So it is a hard question, I guess. Now, coming back to, I think it was it Maxine? Maxine was saying about cutting the tobacco tax. Well, the short answer is the federal government is very, very unlikely to cut tobacco excise because it's designed to do two things at once. Reduce smoking and raise revenue. And cutting it would work against both goals. I do speak to smokers on the program. I know for a fact there's one caller from Tamworth who she calls me most times when I raise the topic of smoking because she's a smoker and she does struggle with the costs associated with tobacco, as everyone would if you're a smoker. But I'm not sure whether she or anyone else who are smokers see it for what it is. The two things. Reduce smoking and raise revenue. Now, obviously, public healthy, the health policy comes first. Australia has one of the highest tobacco taxes in the world, and that's deliberate. Successive governments, both Labor and the Coalition, have followed advice from health experts and groups like the World Health Organization, which say higher prices are one of the most effective ways to reduce smoking. If excises cut, cigarettes become cheaper. Evidence shows more people, especially younger Australians, are likely to start or continue smoking. Smoking-related illnesses like cancer, heart disease, lung disease, no, it costs the health system billions of dollars. Governments argue that high excise helps offset those costs. Cutting the tax would increase smoking rates and over time increase pressure on Medicare and hospitals. Now, tobacco excise brings in billions of dollars each year. We all know that, right? While revenue has been falling as smoking rates drop, it's still a major income stream. Reducing it would leave a hole in the federal budget, something governments are reluctant to do, especially during periods of high spending and global uncertainty. Now, critics say high prices are driving illegal tobacco sales and hurting low-income smokers. Well, this is a real concern, and governments are responding with more enforcement crackdowns rather than tax cuts. So in short, even though high tobacco prices are controversial, the government sees excise as a key tool to reduce smoking and protect public health. So a cut is very unlikely in the near future. I would not expect the Treasurer, Jim Chalmers, to even mention tobacco excise come May the 12th, which could be bad news for a number of people. What are your thoughts? 13 12 69. If you're a smoker, do you get your head around that? Or do you still say, well, bad luck? They should compensate me because over the years, we were told smoking was a good thing. Which is correct. If you look back at our history of smoking, no matter what country we're looking at, tobacco advertising, it looked cool to smoke, didn't it? It looked good to smoke. Everyone was smoking once upon a time. Well, almost everyone. And then the message hit home where people were dying from smoke-related illness. And government started saying, hey, what's going on here? How do we cut the rate of smoking? Let's make it dearer for people so they can't smoke. What are your thoughts? 13 12 69, give me a call.
1: It's news, views and opinions. Call 13 12 69. Gary Stewart on the Super Radio Network.

0: David Gates and Brad. If a picture told 1,000 words, then why can't I paint you? You got the roller? 19-1. Hello, Rupert.
1: Hello.
0: Hi, Rupert. You rang about smoking and all sorts of things. Hello, Rupert.
1: Yes, hello.
0: Okay, you start talking, mate. What did you like to talk about smoking, yeah?
1: Yeah, I heard a saying, you know, what the government can do on the budget.
0: Yeah.
1: Yep. I think, you know, Gary, you all know I had to do drastic measures years ago with the smoking. I had to stop. It was hard, very hard. Then the next thing was I had to give up drinking.
0: And the next thing was
1: I had to give up gambling.
0: Were these all because of health issues?
1: Cigarette I couldn't afford.
0: Right.
1: I gave it up as a resentment because the government went up and up and up. And this was the best thing ever done.
0: It is the best thing. But, Rupert, coming back to you say you gave up because you couldn't afford it. At the time, didn't you not care about your own health?
1: Yes, it was my health, yeah.
0: Yeah.
1: When I put my head on the pillow, I couldn't stand that wheezing.
0: Mm-hmm.
1: And I knew I was doing wrong with smoking. I knew.
0: Mm-hmm.
1: And, you know... Today, looking back on it, it was the best thing I ever done. The best thing, and I would advise any young fella don't smoke.
0: Mm. Okay.
1: I had a bit of emphysema, you know, and the side effects, and also was the drinking.
0: Yeah.
1: I had a very hot job, and the glass works. I worked there for 27 years. And, you know, I thought everybody drinks. And then when I gave that up, it was hard.
0: Why did you give it up, Rupert?
1: Oh, health reason. The doctors gave me only 6 months to live. My liver was nearly gone, nearly.
0: Mm.
1: And that was in 1978, and I haven't had a drop since.
0: Since 1978.
1: I got 48 years coming up at the end of this month.
0: Mm.
1: 48 years without a drop.
0: Congratulations, Rupert. That's very, very good. You also had another issue. You had a gambling problem.
1: Not a problem, no. I like to... When we went for dinner, I could afford it. You know, I lose a 50. And in those years... With $10, you could sometimes have a real fun all afternoon.
0: Yeah.
1: But over the years, the companies who build those machines, they're getting greedy. You put a 50 in, you never even get a free game. And then you say to yourself, this is high-rise robbery.
0: Mm.
1: And then I said, no more. I go, you still go for lunch and... I just walked past the burger machine and just we have a good lunch, you know, and it was years ago. So if I would be smoking, gambling, and drinking, I would have a miserable life.
0: Yeah. What about today then? What do you think you'd like to see change today to help your life a little better with the cost of living?
1: What was that, Gary?
0: What would you like to see the budget brought down in 8 days' time? What would you like to see or hear from the Treasurer which could make your life a little easier with the cost of living crisis?
1: Well, I would hope that a little bit is there for the pensioner.
0: There'll never be.
1: I'm nearly 90.
0: Yeah.
1: And, you know...
0: But Rupert, when you say that, I guess you're saying you want more money for the pensioner?
1: Yeah.
0: Would you get that twice a year anyway?
1: We do get a little...
0: Indexation, yeah.
1: The last one was not much, Gary.
0: Rupert, I don't know, correct me if I'm wrong, or listeners, correct me if I'm wrong, I don't think there's ever been a budget where pensioners get more money. I can't remember it. Can you?
1: Yeah.
0: I can't remember it. I can't remember them saying, here is a handout, or here is a helping hand, not a handout. Here is $1,000 for pensioners just to help them because they're doing it tough. Or here is $500. Sure, we all get tax relief with our electricity bills. You get your pension indexation twice a year. I don't think you're...
1: The last one you got was about, I think... $4 or $5.
0: $4 or $5.
1: That's not even a hamburger.
0: No, it's
1: it
0: not.
1: It's about, you know, $8 or $9. A beer, I think I heard a bloke say the other day.
0: $8 a beer.
1: Schooner cost about $8. You know, when I was young and when I was working, the first thing then you knocked off. He went in the bar and had a few schooners.
0: Mm-hmm.
1: I mean, that gets too dear. People start to make their own brew or whatever, you know. Like with the cigarettes, when they put the excise up and they put it up and up. If illegal cigarettes come into the country, of course they will buy it. You know, they take the risk.
0: Mm.
1: But you don't know what's in those cigarettes.
0: No, you don't know. Exactly. You don't know what's in that cigarette. When you finished work, when you retired, Rupert, when was that? The 1970s or after?
1: No, I retired in 1999.
0: Okay,
1: 1990. I came up here to Foster in 1997. I retired in 1997. I live here now in Foster nearly 30 years.
0: Right, so because you were...
1: Beautiful spot.
0: Yeah, what I'm going to ask you is because you were working in the 90s, one would assume you had superannuation.
1: What was that?
0: Because you were working in the 90s, one would assume you had superannuation.
1: I don't know.
0: The people you worked for must have contributed into superannuation for you. It was compulsory.
1: Yeah, no, the super came in very late, Gary.
0: Yeah.
1: I finished up down in the $12,000 super.
0: Yeah, okay, fair enough.
1: So
0: mate.
1: I have to live on the pension, you know.
0: Yeah, sure.
1: I get $800 a fortnight, and my wife got $800 a fortnight, and a few cents.
0: Right.
1: So you have to get through, you know, to buy the bill, the land rates, and the house insurance. And
0: sure.
1: You're just making ends meet. You're not having, my wife doesn't smoke or anything.
0: Mm.
1: I received a little bit of overseas pension from Austria because I was there in the army.
0: Mm-hmm.
1: And it's not much. It's about $450 every 3 months.
0: Mm-hmm.
1: And it's not a bad life, you know, but I think it's very hard. I feel sorry for the treasurer. The economic circumstances around the world now is very, very, very unpredictable.
0: It is. Rupert, before I go, can I ask you one more question then? What you've just said there will lead into my next question. Rupert, do you think the opposition or any other party could do a better job? Or they're both going to struggle because of the global pressures at the moment?
1: No, I don't think so. They all promise, they all say we could do this and we could do that.
0: Yeah.
1: But when they get into power, then they have to face the
0: face reality.
1: Truth.
0: Yeah, yeah.
1: It's hard. It's hard. Not only here. I watch the German news, I watch the French news, I speak French a bit, and they all have the same problem like we are. The main thing is the costing of food and petrol and all these things, you know. It's in every country, not only here. Not
0: That's
1: here
0: right. Yeah, and I think this is where some people forget. They all, a lot of people like to have a whinge and complain and bitch about things. I don't know whether they realise that this is the world global problem. It's not just Australia.
1: Yeah.
0: But we can only rely on one government. We can only rely on our Australian government to get us out of this problem or ease the problem. And that's what you and I are asking for government to do. Yeah. Somehow try and find ways to ease the problem for us all.
1: Yes, sir.
0: Yes.
1: It was almost created by one man, the President of the United States.
0: Yeah.
1: It didn't think it through.
0: Yeah.
1: It didn't have a plan B he likes to get out of it, but now it's not so hard.
0: Mm.
1: Starting of always easy.
0: Mm. He certainly has opened up a can of worms.
1: That is the hard part.
0: Yeah, yeah.
1: And I bet he didn't take in consideration what harm he has done around the world.
0: Mm. All right, Rupert, thank you very much for your contribution to the program this morning. I do really, really, really strongly appreciate it. Thank you. And I hope there is something in the budget for you and your wife. Pensions, I can't see it happening. Could someone maybe call me? We don't have to go on air with it. But could someone maybe call me and say, hang on, no, there aren't governments that have given pensioners extra money during the federal budget. As in extra money to your pension, not finding ways like, well, we're bulk billing or we're putting more on the PBS to help pensioners. Financially, money, apart from the two increments each year. I think they're the only two that I know of. Don't go away, new sports weather coming up soon on the Super Radio Network.

0: 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Well, I hope we do. Imagine trying to breathe every second breath. 3 to the hour, new sports weather, coming up next on the Super Radio Network.
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2: We'll never know why the Prime Minister was so adamant for so long about not calling a Royal Commission into the Bondi attack. But we now have enough information to suspect the reason why.
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12: And to Sava Brown. The Reserve Bank Board is expected to lift the cash rate this week as it meets on Tuesday to hand down its decision. The board was split over a rate hike or a hold in March, and high inflation and a stalling economy are key factors still at play. Financial markets and most economists are tipping a third straight rate hike on Tuesday, with the RBA expected to lift the cash rate to 4.35%. A man has allegedly killed his 3 family members with a hammer and a bladed weapon in Sydney's southwest. The 32-year-old has been formally charged after the alleged assault at a Rosemeadow home. Superintendent Grant Healy from New South Wales Police has praised emergency services for their response and says investigations are ongoing.
13: They were confronted with a very bloody scene. Blunt force trauma is always horrendous for people to confront, and any edged weapon attack is always horrendous to confront. So the police and ambulance did a fantastic job in very trying circumstances.
12: A decision on the fuel tax will come after the upcoming federal budget on a possible extension to the excise. The Albanese government is also leaving the door open to changes for investment properties and family trusts. The 3-month cut to the fuel excise slashed the price of fuel by around 26 cents a litre in response to the Iran war. Nearly $30 million is being provided by the New South Wales government to expand a program that safely brings families back together by providing intensive support to vulnerable parents. The NUPIN program provides up to 18 months of therapeutic supports and specialist parenting skills to families with children in care. Minister for Families and Communities Kate Washington says it's important to reunite families.
14: I've met with parents who've benefited from this program, and they've told me how much it means to them to have their children return safely to them.
12: US President Donald Trump says he's reviewing a new peace proposal from Iran, but Mr. Trump says resuming strikes in Iran is still possible. He's going to read through it while travelling on the presidential plane between airports in Florida. Some so-called pirates have hijacked an oil tanker off the coast of Yemen, diverting it towards Somalia. About 50 kayakers have paddled across Sydney and Newcastle harbours to show solidarity with the Australians trying to deliver aid to Gaza. Six Australians were among hundreds on board a global flotilla. They have since been released but say they have been mistreated while detained. Liberal Senator Jacinta Namba-Jimba-Price has accused the government of turning a blind eye to serious issues in Indigenous communities. 47-year-old Jefferson Lewis has been charged over the death of a 5-year-old girl in Alice Springs. Senator Price says there were calls for a royal commission into abuse.
15: They need to stop with excuses and saying things like, suggesting that there are people like myself who are trying to gain political traction on this issue. And I absolutely condemn Murray Watt for making such comments.
12: The federal government is being urged to lift Centrelink payments amid deepening household strain from house prices and grocery bills. The payments have already been too low for far too long, pushing people into poverty and further diminishing their chances of getting a job. In a submission ahead of the May budget, the government's own Economic Inclusion Advisory Committee has called for a huge increase in welfare payments. In sport, the Sharks' dominance has continued with a stunning 52-10 victory over the Tigers. Adam Dewey and back rower Samuel Afainu suffered injuries. Dewey's shoulder popped out of place but went back. While the Knights down to the Rabbitohs, 42-38 in a high-scoring thriller at McDonald Jones Stadium. Broncos' Dean Mariner has been sidelined indefinitely, joining the growing casualty ward at Red Hill. He's gone under the knife for emergency surgery after a suspected corked thigh during the Roosters' clash. The club says Mariner suffered an acute compartment syndrome injury to his thigh. Malcolm Rosas Jr. has helped launch the Swans to a 131-114 win over Melbourne. A-lister Sydney Sweeney was spotted in the crowd at the SCG as the Swans took down the Demons. In finance, oil is worth $102 a barrel. Gold is trading at $4,614 an ounce. And one Australian dollar is currently buying 72.02 US cents. 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Partly cloudy with possible showers and light winds becoming northerly. A marine wind warning is current. Temperatures are ranging from 17 to 25 degrees in the city, 12 to 24 in the west. Looking further ahead, mostly sunny on Tuesday, Wednesday and Thursday. That's the latest 2SM News. I'm Tazab Brown.
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0: Morning, everyone. Welcome aboard into another hour of Talk Overnight with Gary Stewart. In the last hour, we're talking about the federal budget, which is to be handed down on the 12th in about, that works out to be, 8 days from now. Federal budget is fast approaching. There's still some uncertainty about whether Australians will receive another round of tax cuts next financial year. We've been talking about that. I asked the audience, I'm asking you actually, what would you like to see in this year's budget that would help you with cost of living possibly or something else you'd like to see? Yeah. I also ask, has any government given extra money to pensioners during the budget? And there has been one government. Thank you, Margaret. Thank you, Margaret, for calling. Margaret in Tamworth, she's out feeding cats, but she heard the Ask Me ask the question. She's rang and she said, yeah. Kevin Rudd Margaret said Kevin Rudd did it. She wasn't too sure what year it was. Now, Kevin 07, so it's probably obviously around that era, maybe not 2007, but probably around that era. So we'll try and get some information on that. Where did Kevin Rudd and how did Kevin Rudd help? But there aren't too many governments that have... Hang on a minute. I know Scott Morrison did with COVID-19. He gave pensioners a couple of $750 twice, didn't he, I think, to help with the cost of living. I'm pretty sure. Could be wrong. We'll double-check that too. What's on your mind? What makes most... What matters most to you in this year's federal budget? Tax cuts or increased services? Have your say. 13 12 69.

Cher. Gypsies, Tramps and Thieves getting us underway this hour this morning on the Talk Overnight program with Gary Stewart across the Super Radio Network. Thanks for joining us. Yes is the answer. Yes, there aren't been governments beyond the automatic indexation. Australian federal governments have times delivered deliberate, policy-driven increases to pensions in the budget. They're just less common. They're usually tied to major reforms or cost of living pressures. Here is a clear example. Margaret, it was 2009, Margaret from Tamworth. Kevin Rudd's government is a standout case. The budget introduced a major pension reform that lifted the aged pension significantly, around $30 a week, $60 a fortnight. Changed how pensions were benchmarked, linked more strongly to male total wage weekly earnings, and it also added supplements like the pension supplement. Now, this was one of the largest real increases in decades and was a deliberate budget decision, not indexation. So there you go, Margaret. Thank you. You were right. It was Kevin Rudd, but it was 2009. Now, there have been supplements and add-ons, which is budget measures. Governments have often increased support by adding payments rather than lifting the base rate, all right? Such as Julia Gillard's energy supplement in 2013, introduced to compensate for carbon price and impacts. There was the pension bonus slash cost of living payment under multiple governments, including Scott Morrison. Scott Morrison during COVID-19, I thought so. Pensioners, in fact, received two $750 lump sum payments. That was in 2020, 6 years ago. And targeted relief payments under Anthony Albanese government recently budget have included one-off cost of living bonuses for pensioners and concession card holders. Now, sometimes governments increase what pensioners receive directly and indirectly. Indirectly by raising the income or assets test thresholds, allowing people to keep more pension, expanding eligibility, which effectively boosts payments for some groups. These are often announced in budgets, but don't always look like a rate increase. All right, so you've really got to look hard when you hear the budget in 8 days from now to get the full big picture of it. But why the big permanent increases are rare, there are very expensive long-term commitments. Governments rely on indexation to do most of the work. Now, politically, it's easier to give temporary lump sums rather than permanent rises. So at the end of the day, yeah, I guess, well, we know the governments have increased pensions outside indexation, Kevin Rudd being the standout. Reform under Kevin Rudd, 2009, various supplements and one-off payments under later governments, but large permanent increases to the base pension rate are rare, and usually tied to major policy overhauls, not routine budgets. So there we go. I hope we've answered that question for you. Here's probably why. I can't remember. It was Rupert. Rupert was asking the question. He'd like to see something more for pensioners. What matters most to you in this year's federal budget? What would you like to see happen, folks? You tell us, 13 12 69. And if you're a smoker, I like to ask that question yet again. If you're a smoker, this is not to belittle you or to chastise you. This is just to ask the simple question. You're buying a legal product more than likely, unless you've been able super rich, and I say that, super rich to be able to buy the tobacco from the shops these days. Good quality tobacco, the good brands, are about $60 a packet. The not-so-quality brands are between $30 and $40 a packet. Still expensive. But if you're buying the illegal tobacco, what's the consequence if you get caught? Are you fined? Is the tobacco taken from you?
Or is it only the tobacco shops that take that risk? They're the ones that could lose the licence and fined. What do you know? You tell us, 13 12 69.

0: From 1987, Whitney Houston, I Want to Dance with Somebody. 20 past one. Hello, Terry.
1: Good morning.
0: Morning. You'd like to talk about cigarette smoking?
1: Yes.
0: Have you smoked or do you still smoke?
1: No, I smoked for 25 years of my life. And I started off very, very young. And later on in life, I got into the bigger and heavy, like 16 milligram, 18 milligram, went for Reds and that. And I was just getting sicker and sicker. And I said to the doctor, what I'm going to do is just, well, if you want to be around your grandchildren, you better give it up now. So 10 years ago, I bit the bullet and I just went stone cold turkey. I threw them away and I never picked them up again. It was hard for about 3 days.
0: Mm.
1: And I had no chewing gum, I had no help, nothing. I just went cold turkey.
0: Mm-hmm.
1: And
0: mm-hmm.
1: I got over it, and now they're $60, $80 a packet, of course.
0: And yeah.
1: I'm saving a fortune.
0: You are saving a fortune. Congratulations for being able to kick that habit. It was your health that started declining, and it was there that you took advice from the doctor. The doctors more or less gave you that warning. You are going to die. And you're not going to see the grandchildren. Life is it. There's no dress rehearsal. This is it, mate. What we've got right now is all we've got. And you took that upon yourself and said, righto, well, I want a better life. Good on you.
1: Yeah, also at the same time I went and I've been a dietitian and I'm losing weight and I've lost over 35 kilos in weight as well. So it's a very big step in my life.
0: Do you mind me asking how long it's taken to lose that 35 kilos?
1: About 2.5 years.
0: And is it just by moderating what you're eating or were you on any sort of a medication?
1: No, mind over matter. Mind over matter, just be headstrong. And, just get rid of all the chocolates, lollies, soft drinks.
0: Yeah.
1: There's all other alternatives out there if you want. You just got to be headstrong.
0: What about, I'll probably throw a dirty word at you here. I love it. Meat pies.
1: I know, I've got Timber Town meat pies up here. I do have one a month. I do a week.
0: So you spoil yourself. You have a treat occasionally.
1: Well, I can now because I've lost 35 kilos.
0: Yeah.
1: Lodge out and have what I want. I certainly like a treat a month or a treat every fortnight. I have my, and that way, if you urge for it,
0: yeah,
1: you might as well have it because you just want and want and want. And
0: yeah,
1: what you'll do, you'll have two or three or four of them then because you, this way, if you treat like a treat and just have one and be happy with it.
0: I noticed something similar, Terry, when I gave up cigarettes in 2015, so this is my 11th year, whacked on the weight, and I have non-stop continually to whack on the weight. I'm probably, let's say, 80, 85 kilos, which was on average 80 to 85, 95, 105. Yeah, I put on about 30-odd kilos as well.
1: Yeah. But you can take it back off again.

0: Yeah. But you can turn it back off again.
1: Well, I was contemplating these new needles. There's these new needles which helps take the craving or the want to eat. But, I mean, that's $260 for the month supply. For the first 4 months, it's $260. After that, it goes to $380. After that, $480. And I'm thinking, well, gee, I'm going to be broke before you know it.
0: Yeah, especially with the way diesel was. And
1: it's the willpower that you've been...
0: Nothing went up.
1: Yeah, it's the willpower that you had. Did you do a lot of exercising also to lose that weight?
0: Well, I'm on the farm here, so what I did, my driveway is 600 metres.
1: Oh,
0: so
1: gosh.
0: Down and back is 1.2 kilometres, so I go and walk the mail every day.
1: Yeah.
0: And talk to the cows and take my dogs with me.
1: Yeah,
0: and,
1: it's got to work.
0: I got over that way.
1: Got to work, mate. Got to work.
0: Yeah.
1: Yeah.
0: But yeah, it's all basically just, the doctor scared me. He said, you won't be there for your grandchildren. So I just went cold turkey. The way I started is the way I finished. And that was it.
1: What I don't understand, for the same reasons my doctor said the same to me, I had a heart attack, or suspected heart attack. What it was an infection called pericarditis, inflammation of my heart.
0: Right.
1: But they treated me and they said there's scar tissue there, that somewhere along the line you have had a mild or heart attack. But this particular time was pericarditis. You've got to stop smoking, otherwise you won't see your grandchildren. The same thing. And I gave up that day. I gave up that day, mate. I've never had a cigarette since that day.
0: Another thing too,
1: I was going to say, why do people who do smoke can't see that it's killing them?
0: I don't know. Look, since I've given up three or four years now, absolutely zero, you go to shopping centres and there's all smoking outside of the shopping
1: centre. We see it outside the hospital, the John Hunter Hospital here, straight across the road from the zebra crossing to come from the car park. There they are, lit up, chuffing away, smoke everywhere.
0: Yeah, well, as I said, my collarbone popped back in a couple of weeks back, and I was at an emergency at here in Warhope, Port Macquarie. And the cigarettes outside the door, there's an emergency. That was quicker than anything.
1: Isn't it crazy?
0: The smell of it. I hate the smell of it now. I can't stand it.
1: Yeah. And you know what? You look at the people that are doing that smoking in those circumstances, and they don't care. It's all about them. It's not about the environment or the people that are walking through this terrible, filthy smoke or the little kiddies that have to cross that footpath. It's all about them. It's all about them getting their fix by their nicotine hit.
0: And not only that, it was bad enough when we got the legal cigarettes. You more or less knew what was in them, but you didn't know what was in them totally. But the legal stuff, you don't know what chemicals are mixed in with this tobacco.
1: No.
0: It just makes you more sicker and sicker and sicker.
1: But people don't care because they're hooked. You did say, and I will vouch for you because I was in the same boat, mate, I found it hard to give up. I tried about three times. I tried the patches. I tried the gum. I even tried the Champix tablets. And it just wasn't... No matter what I did, it helped a little bit. I cut back. Rather than a packet a day, I think I cut back to about 5 cigarettes a day. So I was doing some good. But then it was that heart attack, that issue with the hospital. Getting raced to a hospital in an ambulance is one of the most frightening things.
0: Yes. As I said, what you're saying, that was just to me a Band-Aid, like it was just using crutches.
1: Yeah.
0: So I said, that's it. I just nothing. Just go cold turkey.
1: Yeah.
0: And I survived and come through the other side. And, it was hard for about a week, 3 weeks, 3 days to a week. It was very, very hard.
1: Mm.
0: But I come through it. And if you really want to be headstrong, you can do it. It's possible.
1: See, I had the bonus of being in hospital for a week. I think I was in hospital for 10 days. So there was 10 days where I didn't smoke anyway. So I came out with a 10-day... of non-smoking, which helped.
0: That's the detoxing of the nicotine in the first lot, yes.
1: What would you like to see coming out of this budget coming up in a week's time? Is there something you were hoping for? Or do you listen to the budgets? Do you take note of what they say? Or
0: yes and no. My argument is you've got to go with whatever they say and do anyway. You can't, one person like me can't change it.

0: you just got to go with the flow and just have to make the right decisions. But what I really hate about cigarettes is if the government is really, really serious about it, and just stop making it, just get rid of it, totally ban it. It's off this planet, gone.
1: Well, I don't know if there is any country on the planet which has done that. I'm not sure. I'll double check for you. But then you'll have anarchy in the street. You'll have people going crazy. Mental health issues. And I don't mean to be disrespectful here, but there are a number, not a lot, but there are a number of people who do smoke or possibly drink, but more so smoke because of mental health issues. It's a pacifier for them. So if you took that away, they would, one would think, have trouble controlling their mental health issue.
0: Let them pay for all their health expenses.
1: True.
0: They're the taxpayer.
1: Yep, true. All right, Terry, thank you so much for being part of the program this morning. You've done well, mate. Thank you. And congratulations on you quitting the habit of smoking. Well done. All right, we'll take a commercial break. We'll be back in a moment. 13 12 69, our number, if you'd like to get in on the conversation. Look, you don't have to talk about this only. There's something else you'd like to talk about. Maybe it's the football. Maybe you were a little bit disappointed with what happened with round 9 in the NRL on the weekend. Maybe you're a Rabbitohs supporter who was hoping and a wishing that you were to beat the Newcastle Knights yesterday at home at Newcastle, which didn't happen. Look, sour grapes? I don't mind. If you'd like to have some sour grapes, maybe you'd like to, rather than the bouquet, maybe the bat towards the government and what the government should be doing in this year's budget. Have your say. 13 12 69.
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1: Well, a fragile calm is holding in the Middle East tonight, but uncertainty is growing as tensions between the United States and Iran refuse to fade. The President, Donald Trump, says he is reviewing a new peace proposal from Tehran, but has already cast doubt on whether it will be accepted, warning that further military action remains a real possibility if Iran misbehaves. His words, misbehaves, leaving the door open to renewed conflict. Iranian leaders, meanwhile, say they are prepared for either diplomacy or confrontation, with senior military figures in Tehran warning that another clash between the two nations is increasingly likely, accusing Washington of failing to honour past agreements. Well, that's not what we want to hear. At the centre of the standoff is the Strait of Hormuz, one of the world's most critical energy corridors. Iran has maintained tight control over the waterways, severely limiting shipping, while the US has imposed its own counter-blockade. The result is a major disruption to global oil and gas supplies, which price is now sitting around 50% higher than before the conflict began. Iranian lawmakers are now considering new legislation that would direct a portion of shipping tolls from the strait into military infrastructure, highlighting just how strategic the waterway has become. Now, I'm going to explain to you shortly about how they prepare to do this and what's the legalities around them. How come Iran seems to wield the power over the Strait of Hormuz? They don't own it. Despite a ceasefire technically being in place since April, fighting continues elsewhere in the region, including ongoing Israeli strikes in Lebanon, targeting Hezbollah positions. Now, for many watching around the world, the concern is clear. It is far from over. The coming days will be critical in determining whether diplomacy can prevail or whether the region edges closer to yet another escalation. But as I said, shortly we'll come back and we'll have a look and see how Iran feels, or why does Iran feel as though it has the power over the rest of the world when it comes to the Strait of Hormuz. In the meantime, something you'd like to share on the program, lightheartedly, I don't mind, whatever it is, any topic, any time, give me a call, 13 12 69.

0: Diana Ross and the Supremes, You Can't Hurry Love. I got a couple of callers online. I've got Terry, who we spoke to in the program last night. I got some history regarding the town of Bourke. And I've also got join number two on the line. Now, I think I'll strike while the iron's hot, Terry, if you don't mind. Join number two wants to answer a couple of my questions that I've asked. So we will go with Joy first. Then I'll come to you, Terry, and I'd like to hear what you have to say. We'll continue our conversation. Hello, Joy.
1: How are you?
0: Doing all right. You wanted to answer two questions, did you?
1: Yeah, okay. Now, you know how the dollar's gone up?
0: Yeah,
1: again?
0: Yeah.
1: Is that due to, can that cause an inflation?
0: Well, I'm not sure. When you say the dollar's gone up, what do you mean against the American dollar?
1: That's right. It's up to 72 point something.
0: It's gone up a little bit, has it, against the American dollar you're talking about?
1: That's right, yeah.
0: Yeah, well, the Reserve Bank are looking at interest rates anyway this coming week, so that may counter-effect that. I'm not sure. Hypothetically, if the RBA weren't meeting and they weren't looking at interest rates, could the dollar increase reflect on our interest rate?
1: I don't know.
0: Well, sorry, what was the question again? Could our dollar, increased dollar...
1: Can it affect our interest rates?
0: Would it affect our interest rates? I'll see what I can find out for you, Joy, because I'm not sure the answer to that. But one would possibly say that maybe that's another reason why the RBA are meeting to discuss that fact that the dollar's gone up, because they would be keeping an eye on overseas prices, and they may have known maybe a week or two ago or even a month ago this is likely to happen. What was the other question, Joy?
1: Yeah, this goes over to some time ago when Western Australia... We built an airport that the Chinese could use to train pilots, right?
0: Mm.
1: We had an Australian guy train them, and he got into trouble. I think he ended up in jail or something. I don't know. But is that still available? That's still going up there at Western Side?
0: I can't give you a clear answer on that. I'll find out. I'll see what I can do asking the audience. So it's the airstrip or airport in WA.
1: It's an airstrip. It's up high,
0: up in the Kimberleys, or
1: yeah, somewhere up that way. Yeah,
0: right.
1: Train Chinese pilots so that they could fly a plane.
0: Okay, it was a training ground, was it, for Chinese pilots? I vaguely remember something of the story. See what I can find out for you.
1: Okay, that'd be great.
0: All right, my darling. Thank you so much. Now, Terry, are you still there, Terry?
2: Yeah, I'm still here.
0: Thanks for waiting, Terry. You and I were talking about Bourke in the program last night. We were mentioning a couple of the sheep stations, Tyrrell being one of them, and Dunlop being another.
2: That's right.
0: But there is something more you wanted to add to the story regarding a personality, someone that most of us know.
2: Specialist. It was Professor Hollows.
0: Professor Hollows, the eye specialist.
2: Yeah, he's buried there in Bourke.
0: Oh!
2: And the Aboriginal was put in about an 8-foot stone, all carved, because he'd done a lot of their eyes and everything. Actually, he'd done my eyes too. And
0: did he?
2: Dad's, yeah.
0: So Fred Hollows was from the area originally, do you know?
2: No. He was never from around that there, but he fell in love with it.
0: Oh, okay.
2: He fell in love with the town and the people.
0: So it became his home in latter years?
2: Never. But he just loved the town. That's where he wanted to be buried.
0: Oh, so it was his wish.
2: Exactly.
0: His wish.
2: Yeah.
0: And is the consecrated ground, is it cared for?
2: Oh, yeah, mate. It's looked after.
0: Mm-hmm.
2: Everything's nice there. The cemetery's nice. There's always people there.
0: Mm-hmm.
2: You go out to the cemetery here where I am, you never see anyone. It's a shame, but that's the way it is.
0: Mm-hmm.
2: But in them country towns, they're always looked after. There's always people there. Show respect.
0: Mm-hmm.
2: I always believe this. Just because you're dead, you shouldn't be forgotten.
0: That's so right. Now, is there any distinct marks or markings or words when an Indigenous or Australia's First Nations people die and they're buried? I'm assuming, buried in the same cemetery, or do they have their own section?
2: They're no different than us.
0: So they don't have a separate section?
2: Oh, no. No, no way. Well, I mean, geez, they're great people.
0: Yeah. So it would be Billy Smith. Billy Smith, and he was born such and such, and he passed away such and such with loving memory. See, in traditional cemeteries, as you probably know, in bigger cemeteries, you've got the Catholic section, you've got the Jewish section,
2: Same here.
0: Have you?
2: Same in Bert.
0: I personally don't like that, because again, we're all one people.
2: It's segregation, isn't it?
0: Isn't it? I'm offended by it. I'm offended by the fact, and that's one of the reasons why I won't be buried. Because
2: you're
0: I'm so offended.
2: Buried,
0: no, I'm not going to be buried, no.
2: Oh, geez, I think that's a shame, mate.
0: Do you?
2: You're going to be burnt.
0: I would prefer cremation.
2: No, but you've got everything gone. There's nothing left here, mate.
0: Well, ashes to ashes, dust to dust.
2: Yeah, I know that, but it's gone. You only got to blow your nostrils and around you and you're gone.
0: Yeah, I get it.
2: I can't handle that.
0: All right, so if you're to be buried,
2: I'm going back to Bert.
0: Are you? Okay.
2: I'll be buried next to my brother, Ross.
0: Next to your brother, Ross. Who will come to see you?
2: Oh, a lot of people, mate.
0: Will they?
2: Oh, yeah.
0: Okay.
2: Oh, they'll say he lays the guru.
0: He lays the guru.
2: Yeah.
0: Can I ask you something, guru?
2: Yeah.
0: You sound as though you're you are a religious man.
2: Oh, not really, but I believe that everyone should believe in something, even if it's a dog or a stone, it doesn't matter what it is.
0: Yeah.
2: You must have something to believe in.
0: It's just the way that you seem to be on the front foot when it comes to burial as opposed to cremation. You say you couldn't come at that.
2: No, because for the simple reason there's nothing left of you, mate. You just got...
0: But you're dead. You're dead. Yeah, when you're dead, you're dead.
2: Yeah, but... I don't believe that. As I said, when you go to a grave, that person's down there, the bones are there, the memories are there, everything's there, you know, but when you get burnt, there's nothing.
0: Well, there is. You have you do have your ashes, you have your bones, which are turned into it's not so much an ash, it's a hard, pliable piece, and you can be put in an urn and placed in the wall of the cemetery.
2: Yeah,
0: so people
2: it's like having a baked dinner. If you burn all a baked dinner up, you can't eat it.
0: Terry!
2: Yeah, but that's what I'm saying, you know.
0: Trevor, isn't it?
2: A bit rough to put it that way.
0: we'll forgive you.
2: We'll forgive you.
0: So the First Nations people are amongst...
2: Oh, yeah.
0: Good.
2: Jesus, no segregation.
0: See, I respect that. I fully, totally respect that. They shouldn't be segregated.
2: But years ago, when I was a kid, all the dark people used to sit in a picture show. They had to sit down the front.
0: Mm.
2: But that stopped after a while.
0: Why down the front?
2: That went around everywhere.
0: Yeah. Why down the front, not up the back?
2: Well, that's where all the white people used to sit.
0: But why were they sitting? They didn't trust who was behind you. Is that the whole theory of it?
2: In the open air theatre.
0: Yeah.
2: They used to sit right up down and near the screen, the big screen.
0: Right.
2: Where the other people had the deck chairs.
0: Oh, God, this is so cruel, mate.
2: Yeah, but all that finished. What I mean, that was a bad part of history around everywhere in Australia. That was was going around everywhere at the time. But as I said, it didn't last long, and then it changed, thank God. But
0: Working on the sheep stations, there would have been Aboriginal men and women.
2: Oh yeah.
0: Jackaroos, Aboriginal jackaroos, yeah.
2: Yeah, they worked on the station.
0: Well, were they treated the same?
2: Oh, not really. They give them a handful. I shouldn't say this, but a lot of them give them a handful of silver and a loaf of bread. You know what I mean? But as I said, things changed. Back when I was a young fella, The town was full of jackaroos, shearers.
0: Yeah.
2: My God, the town was full. It was just loaded with people. It's not like that now, but it's still, Burke's got over 2,500 population.
0: Mm. I got home yesterday and I got onto the internet and I had a look at some areas of Burke and looked at the streets. You can do that on like Google Maps.
2: Mm-hmm.
0: And Burke looks like a pretty good, happy community.
2: Yeah, it's a lovely place. It's got a lot of history and everything too.
0: Mm.
2: A lot of big houses built out at North Burke.
0: Mm-hmm.
2: Oh yeah, you should have a look out there. A lot of policemen built out there. There's about 80 police there, but they do all the districts everywhere.
0: Mm-hmm. Mm-hmm.
2: On Burke, you know.
0: I guess like every area in Australia, you're going to have the good and the bad suburbs.
2: Exactly.
0: Yeah.
2: Exactly. What I mean, it doesn't matter where you go, there's crime.
0: Sure, of course.
2: You know, you look at
0: Alice Springs at the moment.
2: Well,
0: again, Alice Springs again. Yes, Alice Springs is quite often in the headlines for its crime rate, but it's really gone bad this week because of the murder of the little 5-year-old baby.
2: My God, baby. That made me sick.
0: Yeah, isn't it gut-wrenching stuff?
2: It's terrible.
0: But you know what? You know what's happened, though? Because they had rioting in the streets and they were throwing rocks at the hospital and trying to burn down police cars, there's been looting going on in shops now.
2: Yeah, well, I'll do that to get what they want.
0: Yeah,
2: they're the ones that are separate from the people that were actually protesting against a bloke.
0: Yeah. Oh, were they?
2: Well, in my opinion, it's two different people.
0: Yeah, yeah.
2: They wouldn't be the ones that were after stuff in the shops.
0: Mm.
2: They were the criminals, in my opinion. The other ones were actually the protesters against the bloke that done that to that little girl.
0: Cool.
2: He's a monster, that monster.
0: Absolutely.
2: What a terrible thing. They say, in Burke, this is what I was going to tell you, they built a wharf out there, a new wharf. Well, it's been there for years now, but that's where the paddle steamers used to pull up.
0: I looked at that. I looked at the old wharf. It's a two-story, isn't it?
2: Yeah, you go down underneath the stairs.
0: Yeah.
2: A lot of people get married there and everything. That goes out over the water. If you've seen it, you'll see that.
0: Yeah, yeah, and the top deck, it's a fairly large, squarish top deck, isn't it?
2: Mm-hmm.
0: Onto the Darling River.
2: Are they married in that
0: deck? I was going to say, are the weddings held there on the deck?
2: They have a lot of bands in that there, too.
0: Yeah, yeah.
2: Music and that.
0: Yeah, I noticed. I'll tell you what it did remind me of, mate. If you've ever been down to Echuca in Victoria, on the Murray, Echuca on one side, Moama on the other side of the river. There's a bridge. It's called, well, the Echuca Moama Bridge is a steel bridge, but on Echuca side is where the wharfs were for
2: where ships used to
0: be. Yeah, the ships are coming for wool. Yeah, to get the wool, and I think that could have been a 3-story. I think it's a 3-tier wharf.
2: Oh, yeah?
0: Yeah. Huge. It goes to show you how high that river, the Murray, in your case, with Burke, how high that river rises, being a 2-tier wharf.
2: Yeah, well, you should have a look at the weir in Burke.
0: That's what I'm saying. It's a 2-tier in Burke, two levels.
2: Well, that's just open up to let them paddle steamers through.
0: Yeah. Yeah.
2: But I swam that river in. My wife used to stand, when I lived on the river, she'd stand down on the bank with a hurricane laying, and I'd swim over in a half a flood and check my fish nets and swim back with a rubber band around my neck with a fish behind it.
0: Yeah, yeah.
2: I often wonder now, a stone or a stick would only have to hit me in the head, and that'd be
0: it. It would have been. Yeah. But, hey, look, Trevor.
2: Terry,
0: explain to me, because I'm getting a little confused here. I'm just thinking about what I said about Echuca, Moama. Likewise with Burke. Now, that's two level of the wharf, right?
2: Yeah.
0: Does that mean the water level, the river level, rises that high?
2: No, it doesn't come up that high. if it'd come up that high, it'd go into the town.
0: Well, this is what I'm thinking. So the reason of the two level is because of the height of the boats that were coming in.
2: Exactly.
0: Okay, so in other words, possibly something like a two-story boat.
2: Mm.
0: Yeah?
2: That's right.
0: I got it. Got it.
2: There's an old, I think there's an old paddle steamer there on the other side of the river.
0: Mm-hmm.
2: But I don't know if it's still there or not now, mate, but it used to be there, an old paddle steamer.
0: Mm-hmm. Mm-hmm.
2: But they, yeah, it used to come down there with a wall.
0: Mm-hmm.
2: You know what I found there one day? I was always down on the river when I was a kid, but anyway, I was fishing, and I over, you know what a springer is, where you tie your line, and if a fish hits a bends over and comes back and hooks them.
0: Mm-hmm.
2: Anyway, I seen this thing sticking out in the water, and I thought, geez, that looks strange. I might tie another line on that. Anyhow, I kept looking on. I said, no. Anyhow, I paddled out about 2 feet, and I started getting the water, brushing it down. That anyway, to cut a long story short, and this is no bullshit either, and I wiped it down about 2 feet, and then I could see it looked like a sword.
0: All right.
2: Anyhow, I pulled it out. I was a little bony fella, about 11, I think I was. Anyhow, I pulled it out of the mud, and I wiped it all down. It was in the scabbard, so I couldn't get it out, so I went up, and I got it between the tree forks, and I pulled it out, and I swear to God, as I lay here, the sun hit it, and it just was that bright, mate, and all the Japanese writing on it. Anyhow, I put it back in, and I ran along the bank, and then where my house was up above, I ran up through the gullies and up, and poor old Mum, she was that superstitious. She said, Terry, you take that back where you found it. Fired back in. She said, that's probably cursed.
0: Oh.
2: So I ran back, and I did, I'll tell you, and I could run. I ran back, and I threw the basket in where I got it. It's probably worth $1 million.
0: It probably is too, Terry.
2: Oh, gee.
0: Oh, well, but Mum's the word. You did what Mum said.
2: Oh, Mum. You take that back. I could just hear you take that back where you got it. It's probably cursed now. Away you go.
0: God. God love her. Mate, I've got to go to the news. Terry, let's do it again. We'll talk again another morning,
2: right,
0: hey?
2: Righto, mate. You're a good man.
0: And you're a great person to talk to, let me tell you. Full of information, full of history. Yeah. He doesn't like me thinking about my whether I'm going to be cremated or buried. Anyway, where I want to be buried, I don't think I can be. This is why I want to be cremated, so I can be taken to the place where I'd like to be buried and buried. That's a little confusing. We'll be back in a moment after the news.
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12: Australia's Reserve Bank Board may again find itself divided over whether to lift interest rates in March amid a slowing economy and stubborn inflation. Most economists expect the central bank to deliver a third consecutive rate increase on Tuesday to 4.35%, matching its peak following the COVID pandemic. The economic fallout from the Middle East conflict may persuade some board members that additional time is needed to fully assess the implications for growth. US President Donald Trump says he's reviewing a new peace proposal from Iranian negotiators. But Mr. Trump says resuming strikes in Iran is still possible. He's going to read through it while travelling on the presidential plane between airports in Florida. The New South Wales government is cracking down on dodgy service stations who fail to report fuel prices and availability accurately. Laws will be introduced into Parliament this week, giving fair trading officials new powers and increasing punishments for servos doing the wrong thing. Minister for Better Regulation and Fair Trading, Anilak Chantavong, says on-the-spot fines will double to $1,100 for individuals and triple for companies.
13: If you reoffend within 12 months of your first offence, then the fine goes up to $5,500. And that's in addition to court-imposed fines of up to $110,000 for those with the most serious offences.
12: Queensland is targeting surplus government land at six major ports to fast-track new fuel storage sites to cut Australia's exposure to global market volatility. The new Accelerating Fuel Infrastructure Program is seeking industry proposals to bolster local refining and remove state taxes on fuel price increases. Queensland Premier David Crisafulli says rebuilding the capacity to drill, refine and store fuel is essential. A man has allegedly killed his three family members with a hammer and a bladed weapon in Sydney's southwest. The 32-year-old has been arrested after the alleged assault at a Rosemeadow home. A 65-year-old woman and two men aged 25 and 64 have died. Alleged killer Jefferson Lewis has been charged over the murder of a 5-year-old girl in Alice Springs. The child's body has been flown to Darwin for an autopsy after she was allegedly kidnapped, sparking a major search operation. Northern Territory Senator Jacinta Namba-Jimba-Price says it's a horrendous crime.
14: Both firstly, we need to absolutely have calm in our community. Acts of violence don't solve any issues around our town. Everybody's feeling the hurt from what has taken place in our community, and we need to come together.
12: A military aircraft has made an emergency landing at Longreach Airport in Queensland's central west. Personnel noticed smoke on board after taking off from Darwin on the way to Brisbane, but there wasn't a fire that needed to be extinguished. An electrical fault is the likely cause, traced potentially from a microwave oven. In sport, round 9 of the NRL has not disappointed. The Knights have secured a thrilling 42-38 victory over the Rabbitohs, and the Sharks have upset the West Tigers 52-10 at Shark Park. The Tigers suffered a loss just days after finding out Jerome Luai would be leaving for the PNG Chiefs in 2028. Adam Dewey injured his shoulder while scoring a try, but the medical staff were able to get it back in. The West Tigers' Jareem Buller has inked a mega multi-million dollar contract after talks on a new deal initially stalled last week. The so-called mega extension will keep the 24-year-old at the club for several more years. The Bulldogs were keen to secure Buller's services. A blistering first half from Malcolm Rosas Jr. powered Sydney Swans to a 131-114 victory over Melbourne at the SCG. The former Gold Coast small forward was electric early, piling on a career-best 5 goals before main break. And Carlton's Michael Voss concedes there are key aspects of the Blues game that are not up to scratch. The coach will be focusing on improvements after another second-half collapse in club performance. In finance, oil is worth $102 a barrel, gold's trading at $4,614 an ounce, and one Australian dollar is buying 72.02 US cents. 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Partly cloudy with possible showers and light winds becoming northerly. A marine wind warning is current. Temperatures are ranging from 17 to 25 degrees in the city, 12 to 24 in the west. Looking further ahead, mostly sunny on Tuesday, Wednesday and Thursday. That's the latest 2SM News. I'm Tazav Brown.
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0: And here we are again into another hour of Talk Overnight on the Super Radio Network. I'm Gary Stewart. I've got an answer for Joy number 2 regarding, well, there's a couple of things she's asking. One about the airstrip or the airports in WA, which were used to train Chinese pilots. And the second question she asked was, when the Australian dollar increases, does that cause inflation? I can simplify that right now. Joy number 2, the answer is no. A rising Australian dollar usually helps reduce inflation, not cause it. A rising Australian dollar usually helps reduce inflation, not cause it. But I'll be a bit more specific this hour, and I'll also come back to the question, is there or are there any airfields or airports in WA to train Chinese pilots? I'll shorten it. Yes, there has been. Yes, there has been an airfield and training operation in WA used to train Chinese airline pilots, but the situation has changed in recent years, Joy. So again, I'll be a little bit more explanation on that in the hour. Don't go away. We'll take your calls, folks. 13 12 69, our telephone number.

0: Rita Clapton and the Girls on the Avenue. 2:10. 2:10 Monday morning. During the news, I had a look on the internet and at Burke Cemetery after talking to Terry a moment ago. Well, should say in the last hour. Continuing our conversation from yesterday's program, Terry was saying that Fred Hollows, world-renowned eye surgeon, humanitarian, is buried in the cemetery in Burke, and I've looked it up to find out what it was. He was named Australian of the Year in 1991. He was buried in Burke in 1993 by his own wish. His grave is one of the most visited in the region, widely considered the most famous person buried in Burke. But there have been a few notable other historical figures in the cemetery, which we'll look at a little bit later on. It's also interesting to note here they write that... Where is it here? Oh, yeah. The cemetery includes Afghan and Chinese sections, reflecting the multicultural outback workforce. So we'll look at that too again this hour. Now, back to the open line, 13 12 69, our telephone number. Hello, Stephen.
1: Hello, Gary. How you going?
0: Good, mate. You rang because you were trying to get through to give your opinion on what you'd like to see or you'd like to hear handed down in the budget next week.
1: Well, first of all, I'd like to see the Labor Party resign.
0: Right. Okay.
1: that'll be the best budget ever.
0: Yeah. Well, the closest you're going to get to that is 2028, the next time we go to the next election.
1: That's true, yeah.
0: But I hate to put a dampen on your thoughts there. At the moment, the polls are saying there's not a chance that the opposition will win the next election. It's going to be...
1: No, not according to the polls.
0: I'll tell you what's interesting, though. Interesting.
1: We've got 18 months away. So.
0: Yeah, we've got 18 months. Look, the Liberal National Party are dead and gone. But when I say that politely, they are now talking about wanting to team up with One Nation to get rid of the Labor Party.
1: Well, it's the only way they're going to get them.
0: Barnaby Joyce said...
1: Have the three of them.
0: Yeah, yeah. Opposition leader Angus Taylor has repeatedly shut down prospects of an expanded coalition to include One Nation, but the Liberal Party has preferenced it above the independent at Farrah, the next election, which is coming up, the by-election on Saturday. But Barnaby Joyce said One Nation would be willing to join forces with the coalition to oust Labor at the 2028 election. Talk about a turncoat.
1: Mm.
0: If you look at the coalition government, the way they chastised, the way they degraded, the way, I guess it's politics, but the way they sink the boot into One Nation and Pauline Hanson, now they want to be buddy-buddies to try and win election.
1: Yeah, well...
0: Isn't it hypocritical?
1: Well, politicians do anything to win election.
0: Bloody hypocritical, isn't it?
1: It is hypocritical, it is, yeah. Yeah, but like I said, politicians do anything to win elections.
0: Yeah. Right? So, okay, you'd like to see Labor go...
1: Well, yeah, I'd like to see Labor go. But
0: that's not going to happen next week. It could happen in 28, but it's not going to happen next week. What would you like to see in the budget?
1: Well, not so much. But let's all reality, mate. Nothing can fix the cost of living at the moment, okay? Mm. Doesn't matter what he throws out at the budget.
0: Yeah.
1: It's going to take a long, long time before things, if they get back to normal, which is where they're supposed to be.
0: Sure.
1: Number one thing, mate, Oregon... Whoever's in power, do it quickly, mate. Bring in nuclear power, mate, because energy is one of the biggest causes of cost of living.
0: Okay, you'd like to see nuclear power.
1: I reckon that's one of the number one
0: introduced
1: things to put in.
0: Introduced.
1: Because as every day goes past, the longer it's going to take.
0: Yeah.
1: Now, I'm more concerned about my grandkids more than myself, or the future-wise. And hopefully in 10, 15 years' time, we do have nuclear power up and running.
0: Mm.
1: But the longer it's not even thought about Labor, the longer this is going to take.
0: Mm.
1: Yeah, and...
0: What about capital gains tax? What do you think they should be doing with that? Now, investors Because it will be a broken election promise if he introduces it.
1: It will be, but they have been broken before, haven't they?
0: Sure, sure.
1: Yeah.
0: What the government wants to do is help young people get into homes, and they say by cutting this tax or trimming it back, the investor obviously is opposed to it because the investor is getting some big dollars out of it.
1: Well, that's the investment, mate, because I sort of own 2.5 homes, I sort of do.
0: Mm-hmm.
1: And if I need more money down the track, I'm going to have to sell one of them, and it's not going to be the profit what I made out of it.
0: Mm-hmm.
1: Yeah, that'll affect me. It'll affect my kids.
0: Sure.
1: When I pass it on. So, I don't think it's a good idea in my view.
0: Okay.
1: And, what's the other one they want to look at? Capital gain tax, and there's there's something else they want to look at. Another tax thing. It's got something to do with housing. I can't think of it.
0: Okay.
1: And anyway, another big thing what Australian government should do is concentrate on very, very strong infrastructure.
0: Mm-hmm.
1: Like planning new suburbs, all schools, hospitals, shopping centres, etc.
0: Mm-hmm.
1: And look at China, mate, what they're doing. There's apparently they're building cities without anybody living in it.
0: Mm.
1: And that's all preparation for their future population. And
0: it's a smart move, do you think?
1: I think it is. Yeah. I think it is. And I don't think it's a communist way, but like in China, if you you got to do what you're told to, basically. And if you don't like it, well, I don't know. You hear stories, you disappear, things like that.
0: Mm.
1: And I hate to see our country do stuff like that. But
0: well, your dad would know, the same as my dad would know what it's like to live in a communist country.
1: Well, it was only for a minor period when the Russians come in after the war.
0: Sure.
1: Yeah, and well, they were only kids that time. Well, Dad grew up as a teenager.
0: Mm. And likewise with my father. My father took off. He left at the age of 17. He took off. He left the country.
1: Yeah, right, yeah.
0: Your dad stayed, or did your dad go as well?
1: He came in 56.
0: Yeah, the uprising. That's the same as my dad. My dad went to the UK. Your dad came to Australia.
1: Australia, yeah.
0: Sure, they wanted a better life. They wanted a better life for themselves. And,
1: yeah.
0: And unfortunately they did. And like your dad met your mum, my dad met my mum, and here we are today, mate, talking
1: That's
0: about
1: right.
0: it.
1: Well, they had different places. They could have went to America. Even New Zealand, they could have finished up. And when they come to Australia, I can't remember, it was either mum or dad wanted to go to New Zealand.
0: Yeah.
1: I'm thinking about it.
0: Yeah.
1: And, I don't know, for some reason, ended up staying here.
0: Yeah.
1: Yeah, they come from a cold territory, you know, 0 degrees places, and they finished up in Darwin.
0: Sure.
1: when they first come to Darwin, they didn't meet in Darwin, they met in Sydney. Few months down the track,
0: mm-hmm.
1: but when they landed in Darwin, they thought, "What the hell are we doing here?"
0: Wow, stinking hot! Have you been to Darwin?
1: Oh, yeah.
0: Have you ever been there, Stephen? You been to Darwin?
1: I haven't. No, I haven't.
0: It's a very transient place. In other words, people are coming and going all the time. A lot of Asian people come across from Asia to Darwin. Cosmopolitan sort of population. A lot of people, when they say they run away from family problems or run away, a lot of them run away to Darwin. They head north for some unknown reason. Yeah.
1: Right.
0: I lasted 5 months.
1: Yeah, you told me you were
0: on
1: there for.
0: Yeah, on the radio. I lasted not lasted 5 months on the radio. I asked for a transfer back to Toowoomba to 4WK. I couldn't put up with the heat.
1: Mm-hmm.
0: Wrong time of the year. I went up there at Christmas time, the monsoon season.
1: Yeah, well, apparently it was rain, yeah.
0: Mm.
1: The humidity would have been a lot bigger because of the wet weather around. Well, that game they had up there, what was it, the Penrith game, wasn't it, the weekend before?
0: Yeah, yeah.
1: And that was sweating it right out, mate.
0: Yes.
1: Oh, weren't they?
0: Well, boy? That was me every day.
1: Yeah, well, you're up there every day.
0: I lived across the road from the radio station. I lived in Larrakia, was the suburb, near the army base. And all I had to do was walk straight across the road from my door and walk in through the front door of the radio station.
1: That
0: and I was soaking wet when I got in on air.
1: Yeah, yeah.
0: I couldn't cope, buddy.
1: Even Townsville gets pretty muggy.
0: Yeah.
1: That game they had up there the other night, that was, you can see the poor players, they're bloody sweating like pigs, you know.
0: Hey, why do you say sweating like pigs? Pigs don't sweat.
1: They don't?
0: No, pigs don't sweat.
1: That's a saying. That's
0: I know it's a saying. It's funny, isn't it?
1: Yesterday, I remember the different sayings.
0: Yeah,
1: yeah. About yesterday, sweat like a pig.
0: William Shakespeare.
1: Yeah, that's right. Yeah.
0: I am sweating like a pig. Pigs don't sweat.
1: Oink,
0: oink. We'll catch up with you another morning, Stephen.
1: Okay, yeah.
0: Thanks, mate. Good to talk to you. Oh, incidentally, too, yeah, the explanation of the government's intention on capital gains tax, that's a CGT. What the government is considering right now, there's no final decision has been announced, but the Treasurer, Jim Chalmers, has confirmed that the capital gains tax changes are on the table, reducing or scrapping the 50% discount, replacing it with an inflation-based system, which is indexation, possibly applying changes mainly to future investments, not existing ones, all right? So that's something to think about. Not that that's what's going to happen. This is what is likely to happen. The strongest signal suggests the government may replace the 50% discount with indexation, adjusting gains for inflation, grandfather the existing investments so current investors are protected, and apply new rules mostly to new purchases going forward. All right, we'll leave that one there. We'll come back and we'll answer a couple of questions for Joy, number two. She wanted to know what happens when the dollar goes up. And what about those airports over in WA? What's that all about, says Joy. We'll do our best to explain. Don't go away.
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7: Joy number two. Hopefully you're still listening. Joy number two. Here is an answer, or two answers to the questions you've asked this morning. Are there any airfields or airports in WA to train Chinese pilots? Yes, there has been. There has been airfields and training operations in WA used to train Chinese airline pilots, but the situation has changed in recent years. The China Southern West Australian Flying College operated out of an airport near Perth, and I'm not sure on the pronunciation. It looks like Jandako, J-A-N-D-A-K-O-T, Jandakot or Jandako Airport near Perth. And the other one is Meriden Aerodrome, about 260 kilometres east of Perth. You travel through Meriden when you come across from the east to go into Perth. From Meriden, actually, you go down the hill and go, head towards Perth. Now, it was set up in the early 1990s as a joint venture to train pilots for China Southern Airlines. At its peak, it trained around 100 to 120 cadet pilots a year. The Meriden airfield was upgraded and effectively became a dedicated training base with classrooms, housing and multiple aircraft. But what happened to it? Well, training at Meriden was suspended in 2016, a decade ago, due to staffing. The Broughton College, which included the airport operation near Perth, went into liquidation in 2020, partially due to COVID and border closures. You ask, is it still operating? No, not in the same form. The Chinese-run training college is no longer operating as it once did. The airfields themselves, especially the one at Meriden, still exists and are used for general aviation and other purposes. But the important context of the whole question, or the important context of the whole story here, is this was a civilian pilot training, in other words, commercial airline pilots, not military pilots.

not military training. However, in recent years, there have been heightened political and security concerns in Australia and allied countries about foreign pilot training links, especially involving China. So again, the end of the line is yes, WA did host a major Chinese pilot training operation, but it's largely shut down now, and there's currently no equivalent large-scale Chinese pilot programs operating in Australia today, or there, at least there today. When the Australian dollar increases, does that cause inflation? No. A rising Australian dollar helps reduce inflation, usually, not cause it. What happens when the dollar rises? Well, when the Australian dollar strengthens, for example, against the US dollar, imports become cheaper, overseas travel costs less, fuel, electronics, cars and clothing often drop in price. Because Australia imports a lot of goods, this tends to pull down across the economy, pull down prices, put the prices down across the economy. Why it lowers the inflation, I should say? Inflation is about rising prices, a stronger dollar. Cuts the cost of imported goods, as I said, reduces business input costs like fuel and machinery, and it limits how much companies need to raise prices. So overall, it acts as a brake on inflation, joy number two. Here's an example. If the dollar rises from 60 US cents to 70 US cents, a 100 US dollar term item goes from about 167 Australian dollars to about 143. So it drops. Now that's a noticeable price drop, which reduces inflation pressure. But of course there are trade-offs. Stronger dollar can also happen. It hurts exports like mining, agriculture, tourism, because Australian goods become more expensive overseas. So there's your trade-off. So slow parts of the economy, which can indirectly affect wages and growth, is also part of the trade-off. When could it add to inflation? Well, it's rare, very rare. But indirectly, if a strong dollar leads to lower interest rates or a boom in spending, that extra demand could push prices up. But this is a secondary effect, not the direct result of current rise and the currency rising. So again, the bottom line is a stronger Australian dollar, generally lower inflation pressure. Weaker dollar, usually higher inflation, especially for fuel and imports. That's why the Australian Reserve Bank of Australia watches the exchange rate closely when setting the interest rates. I hope that's pretty clear. There you go. I hope that's the answer you're looking for. Joy number two. Back to more music, and this is a beauty. Air Supply. Love and Other Bruises.

0: Air Supply, Love and Other Bruises. 24-3. I was talking to Terry earlier on about Burke. We spoke yesterday and we followed up. We're talking about Burke Cemetery. Often called Burke Historic and General Cemetery, it contains a mix of well-known Australians, local pioneers, colourful outback figures. It's not like a capital city cemetery full of politicians, but it does have some notable names. The most famous burial is Fred Hollows. World-renowned eye surgeon and humanitarian Fred Hollows, named Australian of the Year in 1991. He was buried in Burke in 1993 by his own wish. His grave is one of the most visited in the region. But other notable historical figures at the cemetery, Cobb and Co. Identities. Of course, Outback Transport era. The cemetery reflects Burke's importance as a transport hub. Billy Armstrong, famous Cobb & Co. coach driver, Charles Matthews, Cobb & Co. driver, and Sidney Charles, a coach overseer and horse breaker. Now, these figures represent the era when Burke was a gateway to the outback. There are a few law enforcement and bushranger connections, Senior Constable John McCabe, local police figure, and Mrs. Huddy, sister of bushranger Ben Hall. These graves in Burke to Australia's bushranger, that graves ties in Burke to Australia's bushranger history. Local leaders and pioneers, James Cassie, former mayor of Burke. Early settlers, of course, riverboat workers, drovers, cameleers. That's right, cameleers. The cemetery includes Afghan and Chinese sections, reflecting the multicultural outback workforce. It contains graves of pioneers, drovers, as I said. Fred Hollows is the standout national figure buried in Burke. Most other prominent burials are local significant figures, as I say, Cobb & Co. Transport, policing and bushranger history, and, of course, early settlement of the outback. Now, I've got a chap on the line who, too, spent time in Burke. We've spoken about it briefly in the past, but I think we may elaborate on that. No longer living in Burke. In fact, he left Burke as a young chap. I think it was one of his first homes when he came here to Australia from overseas. He's now living in Toowoomba. Hello, Michael.
1: Good morning. How are you?
0: Tell us your story. When was it that you found your way and why did you find your way to Burke?
1: Well, I came out with an organisation called the Big Brother Movement, was a part of the Duke of Edinburgh Award, and I was like a backpacker. And when I got to Sydney, I went to a hostel-type farm, and they said, oh, we've got an ideal place. And then I went to a property just for 6 weeks down on the Murrumbidgee, then I was transferred up to Burke.
0: How did you feel about the transfer? I guess you don't know because you'd never been there before. It was all new to you.
1: I didn't have a clue, and I got on the train at down at Central and got to Burke, and it was 42 degrees. and I thought, oh, my God.
0: What have I done? What are they trying to do to me?
1: The people met me, and they took me to the local hotel, but we had a feed, and it was right on the river. It was the old wool scour in Burke, and there was an irrigation farm.
0: On the Darling River. Mm.
1: Yeah, right on the... I virtually looked out of my window onto the river, and I got involved with the like a church group. I was a youth leader, and I didn't know this gentleman, Fred Hollows, and this is, we're going to do a fundraising. We're going to do it on a cotton farm, Buster and Boone's.
0: What was it called? Buster?
1: And Boone's. They owned a big cotton farm, and they used to grow cotton.
0: Buster and Boone's.
1: Yeah, and they used to grow cotton. Anyway, we raised money, and Fred was there, and Fred, all his entourage, and it was an incredible thing. But when I was in Burke...
0: Did you meet him?
1: Oh, yeah, he came up specially. He was doing the rounds up to Bowarren and Cobar and all them places.
0: Did you get to speak to him?
1: Oh, I said good day and everything, and yeah. He told me what he did, and we raised money. I think in them days, we raised about $400.
0: Yeah, wow.
1: You know, it was all like youth leader, and anyway...
0: Did you say I'll keep an eye out for you?
1: Yeah, anyway, I... the Aboriginal people they treated me so well, because I used to walk past the Aboriginal camp, but all the Aboriginal kids used to call me Audie Murphy.
0: Why did they call you that?
1: Because I look like Audie Murphy, you know, the cowboy?
0: Yeah, the cowboy, yeah.
1: And a friend of mine said the other day, he said half of Burke used to call you Audie, because I did look like Audie Murphy.
0: Actually. Audie, yeah.
1: Yeah, and my days in Burke were great, and of course I met a wonderful lady from the other side of Burke, from Louth. And like we got married in Dubbo in 53 years ago, and yeah, so Burke has great memories for me.
0: So I'm trying to work out the timeline. You got to Burke roughly what year? Roughly, give or take.
1: Would have been about 1967.
0: 67-ish, around that year. The mid-60s.
1: Yeah. And
0: now, Fred Hollows was, well, as you know, the pioneer in eye surgery. He'd been doing that for quite a while at that time. There is the monument. I'm looking at this massive rock, which is at his grave site for Fred Hollows. It's huge.
1: They still do fundraising in Burke for Fred.
0: Yeah.
1: Because it's a big thing. And as Terry is saying, there's some beautiful old buildings in Burke. And but as I say, you know, it was a great time in Burke, you know. And I remember the open-air pictures. It was to sit out there with the mosquitoes.
0: Did you? And did you have stuff like Air Regard? I guess Air Regard was there in those days.
1: We used to have the roll on Air Regard.
0: The roll on Air Regard.
1: the whole picture theatre outside, the smell of Air Regard. You know, because we like the deck chairs. And,
0: yes, yeah. I can say I've only been to one open air, similar sort of thing with the deck chairs, and that was in Darwin, near the jetty in Darwin. There was an open air picture cinema there. I don't think it's there anymore.
1: Yeah, and when Terry's, like, when I went to that all them years ago, the Aboriginal people were sat where they wanted, and we all sat, you know, there was no...
0: There's no segregation.
1: No, definitely not. And
0: thank goodness.
1: No, there was nothing like that. And they, as I say, I got on well, because when I was a mobile clerk for the main roads department between Barangun and Burke, there was about 20 or 30 Aboriginals working on the roads with us, and I was a clerk for the trucks and everything, you know.
0: Mm. How long were you doing that job for, Michael?
1: Nearly 18 months.
0: Okay.
1: Yeah, we started off in Barangun, that's the other side of, just down from Kalamala.
0: You're right.
1: And we're building a brand new road.
0: Right.
1: And
0: Kalamala in Queensland, of course.
1: Yeah. Kalamala, and then went to Barangun, Ingonia, and right up at Inverurie, and it was a massive, massive job.
0: It's true.
1: And it was an experience, as I say. I made a lot of money, you know, because we camped around, so we didn't pay very little tax, and I learned a lot of things living in a camp, and we had a room about 8 feet by 8 feet, like a tin hut. And
0: yes.
1: No air condition, nothing. You can imagine, like, you know.
0: Yeah, but you were young, weren't you? And you were fit and able to put up with it.
1: Oh, yeah. Well, when I went to bed at night, I'd wet my big bath towel.
0: Yes.
1: And I'd put the bath towel on the bed.
0: Oh, yeah, and you'd lay on that.
1: Yeah, we lay on that. But as I say, there was a really good time, so I really enjoyed it.
0: You say you met your wife. She was from what town was she from?
1: Louth, about, I can't remember how many miles it was. We in miles in them days.
0: How do you say that, Louth?
1: Louth.
0: T-H, Louth.
1: Yeah, and it was a...
0: Louth.
1: It was through a friend, through the church, I met my beautiful wife, and we went there for dinner, and we seemed to click.
0: Yeah.
1: We certainly did, but yeah. As I say... it was great, and it was an experience, you know. But it had everything in Burke. It had the local theatre, and it had the chemists and doctors, and a great hospital.
0: Yes.
1: For a town right out there, the hospital. Because I spent 8 weeks, and I broke my leg.
0: Oh, okay.
1: While I was working on the main roads, and I spent 8 weeks in hospital in Burke, well, nearly 9 weeks.
0: Wow.
1: I spent 6 weeks flat on my back with the weights on my leg.
0: Oh, dear, painful?
1: Oh, no, I think it was, what you call it, because I had painkillers and everything.
0: Yeah, would have been good money working on the roads.
1: I saved that much money.
0: Hey, doctor, break the other one, will you?
1: And the other thing I want to talk about, in Toowoomba, we're blessed with actually an international airport, as you would be aware.
0: Yes. Yes.
1: The Wagners,
0: they built it themselves, didn't they? WellCamp.
1: They did. Holy and so. And they actually have a training facilities out there for airline pilots.
0: Which one?
1: Qantas, I believe.
0: Oh, Qantas. Okay.
1: Yeah, but I think there's other nationalities there. Don't quote me on that.
0: Right.
1: And then we, out at Oki Base, we have a lot of Singaporeans training.
0: At the air base?
1: Yeah, at the Oki Army Base.
0: Oh, the Army Base. I beg your pardon, the Oki Army Base. Yeah.
1: So Toowoomba's quite a, you know, we have a mixed amount of people out here. But it's a credit to Wagners what they built. That airport is it's second to none. It's equivalent to any airport in Australia. It's an international airport.
0: There's such a success story, the Wagner family.
1: Oh, definitely. You know, like a lot of people, you know, they say, oh, money, money, money. But they spend money. The money they spend on the airport out there. And they have a lot of events out there, like rallies and things like that.
0: Mm.
1: And we had a plane, I can't remember when it came in. It came in from Russia.
0: Mm.
1: Biggest plane in the world.
0: Okay.
1: Yeah, it landed there, and of course, thousands of people went out there to see it come in, you know.
0: Sure. So the airport could be international standard. Well, it certainly is as far as size for allowing the big aircraft to arrive.
1: Well, we get twice a week, I believe, comes in twice a week from Hong Kong to get beef.
0: Mm-hmm.
1: There's 40 ton of beef goes out every Tuesday. So Toowoomba's quite a busy area, actually. As you would know, you because you lived here.
0: Yeah, yeah.
1: You know,
0: I had an old friend. I don't think he's with us anymore. I think he passed away a number of years ago. His name was Harry, and Harry was an old bushy, and he could tell a good yarn. But he worked for the Wagners. He was driving concrete trucks.
1: Yeah, well, the Wagners still own part of the concrete thing, but they've actually sold the big one that was on Anzac Avenue. But
0: well, this was back in the earlier. In fact, I'll say a friend of mine is my first wife's family.
1: Mm-hmm.
0: They were from Warwick, Toowoomba, mm-hmm. and he was working for a Wagner family. But he kept saying to me, "You pronounce it Wagner, not Wagner." Now, I don't know whether or not he'd had a couple of schooners or whether it was right or wrong.
1: Well, I always say Wagners.
0: But every time I said Wagner, he said, it's Wagner, Wagner, Wagner, not Wagner, Wagner. Oh, righto, Harry, righto, Harry.
1: But as I say, Toowoomba's got a lot going for it. Australia's got a lot going for it, because I've been from one end to the other in Australia. I spent a couple of weeks up in Darwin and actually went to Mica Beach, you know, swam in Mica Beach.
0: Yeah.
1: But as I say, Australia's been good to me. From Bourke right back to Toowoomba, just about everywhere.
0: Lucky you, mate. It's nice to know. Isn't it a nice feeling when you say life has been good to me?
1: Oh, it's been good. But everything, like my wife and Gotham fam, we've worked for. We've put money away. We've been responsible for our own destiny and. Things are hard now, but by God, I said, Australia is not a bad country when you look what's happening all over the world, you know.
0: I hate to say this because it sounds a bit nasty. Have you got a funeral plan?
1: Yeah, we've got. I'm going to be cremated.
0: Cremated, like me.
1: Yeah, as I say, we've made that wish.
0: Made that choice. Yeah, of course.
1: We've talked about it. What happens when I pass or my wife passes?
0: Yep.
1: And if something happens to us, that we'll go straight to the private hospital. We've got to pay for it. That's the agreement we've made.
0: Yep.
1: We're very, very fortunate. We have two private hospitals in Toowoomba.
0: Yes. Yeah.
1: We're very fortunate. The only thing we missed out now we lost the parole sizzlers.
0: That's gone a few years ago.
1: Oh, yeah, because, well, you know, you...
0: I remember eating there at Sizzlers, yeah.
1: With old Sizzlers, it was great.
0: Yeah.
1: We loved it.
0: I do miss the city of Toowoomba. Where would I like to live? If I could close my eyes and I had a wish, I think I would have liked to have been around the northern end or the eastern end of Queen's Park, up there on, I can't think of the name of the suburbs up that way.
1: Mount Lofty.
0: Thank you. I was going to say Mount something, but I couldn't remember which one it was. Yeah. Mount Lofty.
1: Mount Lofty is very expensive. We owned a house up there, Mount Lofty, and it's Barrymount Crescent, and we overlooked right down the whole city.
0: Oh,
1: and
0: gosh.
1: It's so expensive up there now. You know, like where we are is expensive, but Mount Lofty was get a lot of fog. We loved it up there. We had a big two-story, and we could look. We could see the university and St. Pat's at night. They used to have the light on. But as I say, everywhere we've lived, we've been happy. We've been in this house 21 years, and we're happy. And it's it'll be our last house we actually buy. It'll be the next one. Will be maybe a retirement home, maybe not. You know,
0: who knows? Yeah,
1: who knows? I mean, God's our destiny. He decides when we go and where we go.
0: That's it, exactly.
1: He might have a room upstairs for me. I don't know.
0: Yeah, I hope he's got room upstairs. Good to talk to you, Michael. Thank you very much.
1: All the best.
0: Thank you.
1: All the best to you and the family.
0: And to you and yours. To you and yours, Michael. Thank you. Mount Lofty. You got to think big, eh? If you're gonna dream about things, you may as well dream big. Yeah, okay, let me have a quick look here before we go to a song. We'll be going to the news in a moment. Okay, the Wagner family of Toowoomba, one of the region's Australia's most prominent business families, known mainly for construction, infrastructure and aviation projects. The Wagner family, a long-established Queensland business family with roots in the Darling Downs going back to the 1800s. Their business origins trace to 1896, when John Henry Wagner started a stonemasonry business in Toowoomba. The family has remained involved in construction and materials ever since. Today, they are considered a major contributor to regional Queensland's economy. The modern Wagner brothers, the current generation that built the modern business, include John, Dennis, Neil and Joe. They're expanded the family business dramatically from the late 1980s. Concrete, cement, quarry materials, precast construction products, advanced materials like earth-friendly concrete. Of course, the family company have got the Wagner Corporation. This aims, the arm handles the large-scale development projects, including the Toowoomba Wellcamp Airport, the Wellcamp Business Park, industrial estates and logistics hub. But the most famous, of course, is one I mentioned there, the Wellcamp Airport. It opened in 2014, the first major privately funded airport built in Australia, the first new public airport roughly in 50 years, built largely with family money, designed to handle large aircraft like the Boeing 747. It's transformed Toowoomba into a freight and logistics hub, including exports to Asia. There we go. A little bit of history on the Wagner family of Toowoomba. All right, we'll better do something because we've got the news coming up in a moment. How about I play you a Glen Campbell song? We'll go to the news. We'll come back in the 3 o'clock hour. Don't go away.

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0: I'm Tassava Brown. An alleged triple murderer has been charged in Sydney. The man is accused of killing three family members with a hammer in Sydney's southwest. The 32-year-old has been charged after the alleged assault at a Rosemeadow home. A 65-year-old woman and two men aged 25 and 64 have died. Investigations are continuing. The Reserve Bank is expected to hike the cash rate to 4.35% this week. More than a third of economists expect two or more rate hikes by the end of the year, as global uncertainty adds to higher inflation. The board meets on Tuesday to hand down its decision. The Queensland government is opening expressions of interest for its new fuel infrastructure program as conditions globally deteriorate due to the Iran war. Major fuel storage and refinery hubs are set to be built in the Sunshine State. Six parcels of government-owned land have been earmarked in Brisbane, Mackay, Gladstone, Bundaberg and Bowen, near major ports, also enabling major companies to possibly install oil refineries along the coast. More than 1,200 members of the public have experienced the first ever underground station-to-station walk, giving them a close-up look at Metro West in Sydney. The public entered the 7-metre-high tunnels at Bay's West Station and walked beneath Johnston's Bay to the station box at Pyrmont. Transport Minister John Graham says when Metro West opens in 2032, the journey from Pyrmont to Bay's West will take just 2 minutes and the journey to Parramatta will take just 18 minutes.
1: From a time point of view, Metro West will allow the city's west to shrink in size, becoming closer to the CBD and likewise the CBD closer to the centre of the city at Parramatta.
0: Jefferson Lewis has been charged following the alleged abduction and murder of a 5-year-old in Alice Springs. The 47-year-old has been charged with one count of murder and two other charges. Nationals leader Matt Canavan has called for a royal commission and told the ABC despite government funding, problems continue.
2: Governments of all political persuasions have spent tens of billions, it'd be hundreds of billions over many decades on these issues and they continue to fail. That's not the problem. So pointing to a bunch of money is not good enough. You've got to get your hands dirty. You've got to get out there into communities. You've got to take practical action to help people's lives, not just throw money at it.
0: The federal government is being urged to lift Centrelink payments amid deepening household strain from house prices and grocery bills. The payments have already been too low for far too long, pushing people into poverty and further diminishing their chances of getting a job. In a submission ahead of the May budget, the government's own Economic Inclusion Advisory Committee has called for a huge increase in welfare payments. A decision on the fuel tax will come after the upcoming federal budget. The Albanese government is leaving the door open to changes for investment properties and family trusts. The 3-month cut to the fuel excise slashed the price of fuel by around 26 cents a litre in response to the Iran war. And Assistant Treasurer Daniel Molino says a call will likely be made following the May 12 budget on a possible extension to the excise cut. In sport, the Knights have prevailed 42-38 in their battle with the Rabbitohs on home turf. Kalen Ponga, Dylan Brown and Latrell Mitchell starred in the Hunter. Meanwhile, the Sharks have quashed the Tigers 52-10 in a stunning performance. The West Tigers lost Adam Dewey and Samuel Ifeanyi to injury. Dewey popped out his shoulder, but it went straight back in with some help. Tigers' Jareem Buller has agreed to terms on a mega multi-million dollar extension, putting rumours to bed. It is a huge boost for coach Benji Marshall as the PNG Chiefs target a number of stars on their roster. The Sydney Swans have dominated the Melbourne Demons 131-114 at the Sydney Cricket Ground. Hollywood actress Sydney Sweeney was spotted in the crowd watching at the SCG. Brisbane coach Chris Fagan has slammed the leak of the team's whiteboard analysis. The leaked photo labelled Zach Merritt selfish and Ben McKay is having low confidence, among other criticisms of Bombers players. Fagan lashed out at the Auskick father that leaked the photo online. In finance, oil is worth $102 a barrel. Gold is trading at $4,614 an ounce. One Australian dollar is buying 72.02 US cents. 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Partly cloudy with possible showers and light winds becoming northerly. A marine wind warning is current. Temperatures are ranging from 17 to 25 degrees in the city, 12 to 24 in the west. Looking further ahead, mostly sunny on Tuesday, Wednesday and Thursday. That's the latest 2SM News. I'm Tazaf Brown.
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4: Hello there. How are you doing?
5: Good.
4: Good. At the start of the program this morning at the midnight hour, I looked at the headline of Fragile Calm is Holding the Middle East, but uncertainty is growing as tensions between the United States and Iran refuse to fade. Donald Trump says he's reviewing a new peace proposal from Tehran, but has already cast doubt on whether it will be accepted, warning that further military action remains a real possibility. If Iran misbehaves, he said, leaving the door open to renewed conflict. Of course, at the centre of the standoff is the Strait of Hormuz, one of the world's most critical energy corridors. Iran has maintained tight control over the waterways, severely limiting shipping, while the US has imposed its own counter-blockade. People are asking, how does Iran, or what gives Iran the right to do that, the legal right to do what it's doing at the moment? Well, I've got an answer for you of the kind of specifics, short but sweet, about Iran's legal rights over the Strait of Hormuz, and we'll look at that this hour. I mentioned Barnaby Joyce too in conversation. What happens at next week's Farah election will determine if One Nation's Barnaby Joyce recontests his long-held seat of New England at the 2028 federal election, he says. So we'll look and see what he says about that. And the tiny central west New South Wales town of Trundle. Something extraordinary has happened once again. The town of just a few hundred people has transformed into a glittering celebration of music, nostalgia and community spirit as the Trundle ABBA Festival made its long-awaited return. We'll look at that story too. And I'd love to hear from you. The open line, 13 12 69.

Okay, I remember already. The song for someone like me who has short-term memory loss. That's why he keeps going over and over. Remember, I love you. Remember, I love you. Just remember. I got it. Short-term memory loss. Let's have a look at round number 9, what happened on the weekend. The winners and the grinners in the National Rugby League. The Cowboys defeated the Bulldogs 28-12. The Dolphins defeated the Storm, Melbourne Storm. 7 losses in a row for the Melbourne Storm, 28-10. I think the Melbourne Storm are up against... I think they play the Cowboys this weekend. I'll double-check that. Or maybe not. Anyway, we'll look at that later. The Raiders defeated the Titans, 28-12. The Warriors defeated the Parramatta Eels, 36-14. We won't talk about the next game. Yesterday, the Newcastle Knights defeated the Rabbitohs 42-38. Close game, wasn't it? Most people were predicting the Rabbitohs. In fact, even the sporting betting, online betting, had tipped the Rabbitohs to win that one. But the Newcastle Knights, they had a couple of the big stars back. And, gee, they played hard. Played extremely well. The Newcastle Knights doing the unexpected, defeating the Rabbitohs 42-28. The Sharks defeated the Tigers 52-10 yesterday. It's remarkable, isn't it? Who would have thought, because the West Tigers have been playing pretty good, pretty well this year, haven't they, so far? 52-10 the final score. And the last game for round number 9, the Panthers defeated Manly Seagulls. Again, 2 points in it, 18-16. The Dragons had the bye. I think that's the only 2 points they've got. Dragons, the bye. For our tipping competition, Sandy, Fran, Nola, Ray, Mark, Bruce, Damien, Darren. This is the way the penny or the numbers fell. Sandy, 7. Fran, 7. Nola, 6. Myself, 5. I didn't do too well. Last week I was bragging because I got 8 out of 8. First time in my life I've got 8 out of 8. The follow-up, I get 5. Anyway, Ray got 6, Mark 6, Bruce 6, Damien, he only got 5 as well. I'm not sure with Darren. I'll have to double-check with Darren. So the way it is, at the top of the ladder, although in saying that I shouldn't be too disappointed because I am sitting at the top of the ladder at the moment with 45 due to the fact of the 8 points last week. Behind me, Damien on 44, Darren on 44, Fran on 43... Sandy, 41. Mark, 41. Ray from Lismore on 40. I think I've covered everyone there, yeah. So if you just don't mind for a quick second while I get my computer. My computer's been working overtime this morning, I've got to say. It's saying I want to go home. But let me just see if I can get it up onto the screen here. The football for next weekend. I just want to double confirm who's playing who next week, or this week. Now, it's this week now, isn't it? Okay, draw number 10. Come on, give me draw number 10. Okay, Dolphins and the Bulldogs, the Roosters and the Titans on Friday, Cowboys and the Eels. I was wrong. The Cowboys are not playing the Melbourne Storm. The Dragons and the Newcastle Knights, that should be another comfortable win for Newcastle, for tipsters. The Rabbitohs actually are playing the Sharks. The Manly Seagulls play the Broncos. The Melbourne Storm play the West Tigers. Okay, Melbourne Storm play the West Tigers. So Melbourne Storm are on 16. West Tigers on 5. Go figure. But, they're playing at Amy Park in Melbourne. Surely,
Surely Melbourne won't let the side down. Surely the Melbourne team won't let the fans down. Surely it's not going to be eight in a row, is it, or is it? If it is, and again, I don't have a crystal ball, but I think it will certainly make it pretty hard for Bellyache. Although they're saying Bellyache's going nowhere. Craig Bellamy, they reckon he's going nowhere. He's certainly staying for the rest of the season. He has come out and publicly stated that he has a neurological problem, and which he's coping with medical help from the team doctors. But at this stage, he's certainly staying till the end of this season. All right, and the Raiders and the Panthers will meet, and the Warriors, the New Zealand Warriors, they're the ones with the bye this weekend. They've got the bye, they've got the guaranteed 2 points. Good luck to them. Good morning. Have your say on the program. 18 past 3, 13, 12, 69. If you'd like to talk footy, maybe you too have an opinion on the Melbourne Storm. We can only say that they're doing it tough. Not as tough as St George Dragons, but they're almost doing it just as tough. Oh, that's what I wanted to do, is look at that ladder to see where we're going now. Where is the Newcastle Knights sitting on the ladder? I think they're still behind Brisbane Broncos, but I'll confirm that. I'll confirm that if I can. Number one spot, Penrith Panthers. Number two, New Zealand Warriors. Sydney Roosters are on three. South Sydney Rabbitohs, four. The West Tigers are on fifth on the ladder. Cowboys, sixth. Manly Sea Eagles, seven. Cronulla Sharks, number eight. Brisbane Broncos, nine. And Newcastle Knights, 10. On the same points, it's just for and against, which makes a difference with Newcastle Knights and the Broncos. And in fact, I can tell you by how much. Okay, 30. 30 points, 30 different. So they've got a long way to go to catch up to Brisbane Broncos, apart from if they win the next game and Brisbane Broncos lose. Well, of course, the Newcastle Knights will leapfrog them. The Dolphins on 11, Bulldogs on 12, Raiders on 13, Titans on 14, Parramatta Eels are on 15, Melbourne Storm 16, and the cellar dwellers, the Dragons, with 2 points because of the bye on the weekend, they're sitting on 17th position. And who are they coming up against next week? They've got the bye. That's right, I said that, didn't I? Guaranteed 2 points. So they've already had one bye, so it'll be two byes. I guess it's bye-bye.

0: you're out of touch. I thought I was losing my mind earlier on this morning. I was talking to Terry, again, reflecting on the conversation of the town of Bourke. We're talking about the Darling River and the wharf there at Bourke, which has two levels. And as Terry was saying, that was for the boats that come in, for loading, of course. And, I was saying, is that because the river level? He said, no, the river level couldn't go that high. I had to go into town, which is right. And I was comparing that with the Echuca Wharf in Victoria. And, again, I'm asking the question, why is the Echuca Wharf, why does it have three levels? The short answer, see, I wasn't going mad. The short answer is it was built that way to cope with the Murray River's huge, huge changes in water level. The river rises and falls dramatically. I'll come back to that in a moment. Let's go back to Toowoomba, where I caught up with Michael this morning. Hello, Ray.
1: Morning, Gary.
0: Morning, mate.

0: Michael this morning. Hello, Ray.
1: Morning, Gary.
0: Morning, mate. Are you ready for your walk?
1: Not yet. No, I'm just looking out the window. It's going to be a nice day by look at it.
0: Lovely.
1: The snow is wet other days.
0: What time do you put on your thongs? Oh, you don't wear thongs anymore, do you, when you're walking?
1: Only at home.
0: Only at home. Do you have joggers or walking shoes?
1: Yeah, I've got my joggers, yeah.
0: What time do you put your joggers on? In other words, what time do you set off for your daily walk?
1: Well, first I've got to go and get the papers at 6 o'clock.
0: 6 o'clock, yeah.
1: We got a public holiday today.
0: Oh, it's Labor Day, isn't it?
1: Yeah.
0: No, Labor Day, L-A-B-O-U-R, you are, Labor Day. Nothing to do with Albanese, it's Labor Day today.
1: Won't be a lot of shops open today, you know.
0: Well, that's the point.
1: Shops, you know.
0: You'll be able to get your paper, though.
1: Oh, yeah, they open at 6 o'clock every morning. Yeah, I've got to get my two papers, the Chronicle and the Courier.
0: Oh, yeah, the Brisbane Courier Mail.
1: Yeah.
0: Is that still the large tabloid, the big one?
1: Yeah.
0: Oh, I never felt comfortable with that. When I was in Brisbane, I used to... It's a big paper. I used to prefer to read the Telegraph only because I could hold the Telegraph easy, sitting on the bus or on the train.
1: I get more read up in the Courier Mail. There's so much junk mail and different things in it.
0: Yeah.
1: But it's more... I like the write-up of the races in it.
0: Oh, okay. That's the sports section of the back?
1: Yeah.
0: And the Chronicle, for the Toowoomba Chronicle, you get that for local news?
1: Yeah, local news and a few of the other places out of town and country.
0: Oh, yeah, it's a great paper. It's a great tabloid. I loved, while I was working at 4WK, Pat O'Shea and I, Pat always had the Chronicle in his hand.
1: Oh, yeah.
0: Yeah. Either that or a beer. I say that politely.
1: What's the beer like?
0: Yeah, from the professional side, he always had the Chronicle in his hand. What's a beer look like? Well, funny you should say that. When was the last time you had a beer? It's been years and years, hasn't it?
1: Yeah. I could just go in and put my bets on and have a game of kick, you know, and then go home.
0: When you walk into a... Is there a reason for that? And I'm going to be delicate with you.
1: I don't like the way people are now, Gary. I'm scared, you know.
0: Okay.
1: I'm really since I got older. Oh!
0: What about drinking? Did you drink beer once upon a time?
1: Well, I used to like... Forex,
0: yep.
1: Went to another one. I can't even think about that. But I always had a schooner, you know.
0: Yeah.
1: But if I met someone there, I would go and have a game of pool because I love pool.
0: Pool? Do you like playing pool?
1: Oh, eight ball and we haven't got any big tables in town now. Snooker, I used to love snooker. I used to go as RSL, you know. I used to have to put 20 cents in the light.
0: When you drank the beer, let's say you say a schooner of Forex, I very rarely had a schooner. I used to have a pot, which is the 10 ounce.
1: Oh, the old pot. Yeah,
0: I had a pot. When I came to New South Wales and I went for a drink and I asked for a pot, they kind of looked at me as if I was gone mad. Here in New South Wales, it's called a midi. I think it's the same size, a midi, same size. Yeah, but when you're drinking days, you drank for the pleasure of having a drink and socialising. You did it for your taste. Yeah. What about today when you walk in a hotel? Does the smell get to you?
1: No. If I want a drink, I'll go and have my squash.
0: But can you smell the beer when you walk? I can. When I walk into a pub, I can smell straight away. All I can smell is the beer, whether it's spilled on the carpet or whether it's just that's the way it is.
1: Well, when I'm walking up the streets, my arthritis is bad this morning.
0: Your arthritis?
1: Yeah, I get a pain right in the neck.
0: Oh, no, nothing worse. Is that caused by arthritis? Is that caused by arthritis, Ray, is it?
1: Well, it is, Gary. You know, all the shoulder and the neck right down to the back.

0: where I'm sore. I didn't have any pain overnight, but once I got up, I don't lie on that side, so I can't blame that.
1: Yeah.
0: But once, I was going to tell you about smoking outside. I could smell that, you know, when I'm walking.
2: Did you stop smoking, or have you ever smoked?
0: I had a smoke sometime. I used to smoke escorts. Remember them?
2: Oh, I do remember. Join the escort club. 32 cents for a packet.
0: They weren't that strong either, Gary.
1: Yeah.
0: My mate used to smoke Rothmans. They were terrible.
2: Oh, I remember the Rothmans too.
0: Oh, they were strong.
2: Yeah, I can remember in radio, 2PK Parks, when the Park Show was on, when was that, 1990, I went along as the breakfast announcer, of course. We're in the Rothmans truck, and it had like a radio studio part of the truck, the semi, and people would go in and sit down, relax, and listen to the music and have a cigarette. You could smoke as much as you wanted. They had cigarettes thrown across the table, which was good because I was a smoker too. It was terrific. Those days are gone.
0: Yeah. What about these vamps? People just take them out of their pocket and put them in the mouth and then poof, poof, poof, poof. Oh, God.
2: Yeah. Yeah, puffing away on the... Yeah.
0: It's a bit like it's a nerve thing or it's a drug thing, you know.
2: The vapes.
0: Yeah, the vapes, yeah.
2: Mm.
0: And the phones. People are addicted to the phone too, Gary. You know, yesterday, up the same bloke that goes to the shop where I go, we have dinner there, I don't even know him, sits at the table, gets the phone out. He's already made his order. This is at the fish shop.
2: Mm.
0: And once he gets his order, he's eating with one hand and talking with the phone with the other.
2: Oh, no.
0: Laughing at my meal.
2: Oh, no.
0: Bits of what do you have? A big piece of fish and all these bits in it. He's addicted to that phone.
2: Yeah, one hand on the apple, the other hand on the barra.
0: Well, I had rissoles, mashed potato and gravy, and it was lovely. I tried to eat it. Didn't stop looking at him. He was right across from me on another table. It was disgusting.
2: You had to sit at another table.
0: He's got to get that phone out.
2: It really got to you, didn't it?
0: And then he's pulling the fish apart. You need two hands to push them.
2: Pull the fish apart, yeah. And he's doing it with one hand, was he? Making a mess of it.
0: Oh, I don't know if he probably had him with the paper to wipe his hands or something. Or
2: wipe it on his jeans.
0: Wiping them on the chair, I think he was, Gav. But he had it in his hand.
2: Oh, no.
0: It's addicted. It's a drug too, I reckon.
2: Yeah, yeah.
0: This is the only time I rang my sister yesterday, I rang my lady friend yesterday, and this is the only time I used the phone.
2: I never use a phone unless I'm here at work. Only at work. And maybe that's the reason why I don't use the phone at home, because I'm forever on it at work, of course. There's 5 or 6 hours a day I'm on the phone at work here doing the job. So when I get home, that's the last thing I want to do is pick up the phone.
0: But you don't walk to the street or you walk somewhere, Gary.
2: No.
0: You get it out. You've got to get it out.
2: Yeah. No, I don't do that.
0: First thing they get out, in the back pocket.
2: Yeah, it is annoying. It's annoying when people do that. How did you go with the horse?
0: I'm pushing my wheelie and next minute, get out of the way.
2: Put your phone down.
0: They come out from the side of the walkway there and next minute I'm running straight.
2: Drives it crazy, doesn't it?
0: It does.
2: Yeah, you've got a mobile though, do you? Do you have a mobile phone?
0: Well, what do you think I'm using now?
2: I wasn't sure whether it's a mobile or a landline. Yeah. It's mobile, is it? Yeah.
0: It cost me $60.
2: Right.
0: It goes dead a lot.
2: Yeah.
0: Telstra said, just get a new one.
2: Do you know what it's called? what brand it is, I should say. If you look at it, is it a Nokia or is it a Telstra phone or is it...
0: It's a Telstra phone.
2: Yeah, they're good. They're good, mate.
0: Yeah, they go dead.
2: Oh, do they?
0: I ring people on the radio and they go dead, and then I go ring my sister and my sister's there. Right, you're there, right?
2: Oh,
0: you're
2: it's gone dead. It's so it doesn't hold its charge for too long.
0: Well, I charge it every morning to 100. That's what you're supposed to do.
2: Yeah.
0: And I can hear my sister, but she can't hear me.
2: Right. Well, I've been on mine a fair amount of time this morning, along with my computer. I came to work and mine was on 100%. It's now down to 86. So that's 14 in 4 hours. That's not bad. 14% in 4 hours. That's not bad.
0: Well, I went to bed at 5 o'clock and I plugged it in and yep. got it up to 100.
2: Yep.
0: And I got it this morning. It's down to 87.
2: Already. Yeah.
0: And I don't even use it during the night.
2: Yeah. Yeah. Hey, before you go, mate, did you do okay in the horse racing?
0: Yeah, the 3 seconds. One just got beaten on the post, paid all right.
2: Yep.
0: Yeah, I finished up in front.
2: Good.
0: Even had a bit in Toowoomba.
2: Good.
0: The horse was dead last all the way. Just got beaten on the post.
2: Tell me, when you put your money on at the TAB?
0: I have $5 each way, or... Two a win and three a place. That's the way.
2: Is it the TAB or you go to the pub?
0: I've got to go to the pub.
2: All right.
0: There's no TABs anymore.
2: All right. So this one?
0: There's no TABs in town. You got to go to the pub.
2: Oh, there's no official TAB shops anymore in town. Ah, okay.
0: They're all in the pubs now.
2: Yeah. Okay. Okay. Yeah. So when you get a win, you've got to go back to the. Do you go back the same day or the next time you walk and pass to get your?
0: Put it on the phone account. The money's on the phone account. Then I go. If I want the money out, I go and draw it.
2: Oh, so you know how to do all that.
0: Oh, yeah, Gary.
2: Yeah, good on you, mate. I wouldn't have a clue how to do it. I know nothing about gambling. I can be honest, and I've said it before, and I'll say it again because I'm proud of it. I've never put a dollar in a poker machine.
0: I don't like them. There's too many poker machines in town.
2: Yeah.
0: There's too many pubs in town. See, they're doing up the bloody Shamrock already again.
2: Yeah.
0: They've done that up. And now I notice on the corner there... James Street, they're doing up Settlers again.
2: Oh, okay, the Settlers Inn.
0: Yes.
2: Okay. Gee, that'll be all right. I like the Settlers.
0: No, I don't think we need too many pubs in town.
2: That's right. We don't need too many pubs, mate. You and I don't, because we don't drink. I got to go, Ray.
0: But they make the pokies, that's all. That's why.
2: Yeah. It is. Take care, mate. Enjoy your walk this morning. Thank you very much for your call. Ray in Toowoomba. I didn't realise that. TAB, what is that? Everywhere or just Queensland where there's a... Actually, I think there's a TAB not far from me. I'll have a look to see if it's still open. That's because I've walked into a TAB once and I've told that story. It was Melbourne Cup Day. And I said to my wife, can I have some money? Because I don't carry cash. I just don't. Can I have some money, honey? And she said, what for? I said, I want to put a bet on at the Melbourne Cup. She said, what are you putting it on? I said, horse number 22. She said, why? I said, because that's my birthday. She said, all right, fair enough. And she gave me a $50 note because that's what she had in her purse. I didn't know she expected change. So I've gone into the TAB and I've walked up, because I have no idea what to do. So I've walked up to the counter and the lady said, hello. I said, hello. I said, could I put some money on the Melbourne Cup race, please? She said, sure. How much do you want to put on? I said, $50 on a win. She said, the whole lot? I said, yeah. She said, what number? I said, 22. She said, the whole lot? I said, yeah. Okay. So she did. She gave me a ticket. I walked outside and Karen put her hand out. And I thought, no, it's my ticket. She said, where's the change? I said, what change? She said, don't tell me. Please don't tell me you spent $50 on one horse race. I said, okay, I won't tell you. Well, where's my change? There is no change. Well, I can put my hand on my heart and tell you that I've never walked into a TAB since. For that reason, I'm not going to.
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2: What do you know about Trundle, the New South Wales tiny town of Trundle? I can't say I know too much. I know when we're working at 2PK Parks, we're broadcasting to Trundle. Good morning to our listeners. If there are listeners there at Trundle at this very moment, it's 17 to 4 in the morning. There'd be a few farmers probably up and out for sure. Now, let me tell you what's going on. It's the tiny central town, central west New South Wales of Trundle. Something extraordinary has happened once again in Trundle. The town of just a few hundred people has transformed into a glittering celebration of music, nostalgia and community spirit as the Trundle ABBA Festival made its long-awaited return. For one day each year, tractors are replaced with tribute acts, grain trucks give way to platform shoes, visitors from across the country poured in, turning the quiet streets into a sea of sequence and song, all in honour of the Swedish pop legends ABBA. The festival, which first began back in 2012, has grown into one of the regional Australia's most unique events. At its peak, it drew thousands, putting Trundle firmly on the map. But in recent years, it's faced serious challenges, of course, from the COVID pandemic to funding cuts, forcing organisers to hit pause. But now it's back, and this time powered by the community itself. Locals stepped into the review to revive the event, determined not to let it fade away. And judging by this year's turnout, their efforts have paid off. The program was as lively as ever. Crowds danced in the main street, couples renewed their wedding vows to classic hits, and there was even an attempt to set a record for the most people dancing to Dancing Queen. Beyond the fun, the festival delivers a real economic boost. Local businesses thrive, accommodation fills up, and the town enjoys what organisers describe as a mini harvest. It's a reminder of how creativity and community can breathe life into regional towns, turning an unlikely idea into a much-loved tradition. Here's a question. Would you travel to a small town for a festival like this?

0: Great song, isn't it, ABBA? And they would have been celebrating that on the weekend in Trundle. Weekend just gone. 65 kilometres northwest of Parkes. Sits in the rich farming country focused on wheat, sheep and mixed agriculture. Population is small, around 300 to 350 people. And Mary Lou's been there, haven't you, Mary Lou?
1: I've been there many a time. If you look at your map, it's got one of the widest streets in New South Wales.
0: Do you know why that is?
1: No, I don't.
0: Well, if it's anything like the widest street in Queensland, which is Eagle Street in Longreach, the main street of Longreach.
1: I've been to Longreach.
0: Yeah, well, that's got the wide street too, the main street. And the reason is so they can turn the bullocks around, bullock trains around.
1: Oh, okay.
0: They made them wide so the bullock train could do a U-ey.
1: Well, you have a look. There's one pub that's on the corner. We'd leave Bathurst, pull up at Parkes, have something to eat.
0: Yeah.
1: Go up to Tundle, go to the pub, have a few drinks.
0: Bogan Gate. Go through Bogan Gate, yeah.
1: And then if you go half an hour, you go to Tullamore, and we'd have the Irish Festival for 3 days of drinking and singing.
0: Irish Festival?
1: At Tullamore, and that's not far from Trundle.
0: Ah, right. Have you ever been to the ABBA Festival at Trundle?
1: No. We saw it on our way back, but we went to the Irish Festival at Tullamore, but Trundle's got one of the widest streets. We go to the pub and
0: Is it a nice little town, tidy town?
1: It is nice.
0: Yeah.
1: There's a lot. You get to know the people. So we know them from Tullamore. A lot of growers with farms and things. But
0: yeah.
1: It was getting tight. I knew the hairdresser and she said things aren't good, but it's a lovely little town.
0: Yeah, that's the last person I know in town is the hairdresser.
1: Oh, okay, but
0: in any town.
1: Oh,
0: I never get to know the hairdresser in any town that I've been in.
1: Oh, I just talk to anyone, but no, the community, like we met a guy, Moses was his name, then we did meet a girl, and she had tattoos all over her body.
0: On her face as well?
1: Yeah.
0: Oh.
1: And then we went to Orange one day, and we had lunch at Orange, and John said, that's that lady from I thought, oh, it is too. And she, how do I word it? I better tell you off air.
0: Yeah.
1: But no, they've got a lovely, but Tullamore is going through a lot and is closing a lot down.
0: Oh.
1: All the shops are shutting. And but Trundle's really nice, but my God, the street's so wide.
0: Yeah, I can imagine what it must look like. I'll have a look when I get home on the map of Trundle.
1: I know
0: when I was doing the breakfast show in Parkes, we would broadcast to Trundle.
1: Oh, Parkes is lovely.
0: Yeah, I know. You go from Parkes, you head out, and you go out through Bogan Gate, and then head a little bit, you go kind of towards the north then, from Bogan Gate to Trundle. Yeah.
1: Yeah, but no, I'll tell you off air. But no, Trundle's really nice.
0: Actually, one of the sales manager or the sales reps at 2PK back in 1990, he was from Trundle. I can't think of his name now, but God, he was a nice fella. Yeah.
1: Oh, well, you know, and like at Tullamore, after 3 days of drinking and singing, we went there year after year. It's closing down because the farms aren't working and they're finding money hard to get, but you get to know the people.
0: Yeah. Well, I'm glad you were listening this morning to fill in the Parkes.
1: I'd like to tell John. Yeah,
0: good on you. So, again, you've been to the Parkes Festival, Elvis?
1: No, I haven't, but I've saw video. I've got a lot of friends that go up, but no.
0: The obvious festival is not a festival, but the obvious gathering that you go to is the Bathurst Races.
1: Oh, I love it.
0: You've got a property near there, haven't you?
1: Would you believe my first boyfriend lived at Mount Panorama?
0: Yeah.
1: So, and he was racing. Actually, he still races now. Every week I go up, I sit up the top, and we have so many people come, and I just get out, oh, where are you from? Go here, go there.
0: Yeah.
1: And I just love it.
0: I think you told me before that either yourself or you had a friend who used to rent out their property.
1: Oh, we did.
0: You did?
1: Yeah, we had girls 1 year, and we went down and stayed at Kiama for 3 nights.
0: Yeah.
1: And then we got a phone call. They said, someone's ringing from Bathurst. We had models there. And with my stove, it was a really big one, you had to lift the top up and then light it.
0: Yeah.
1: Well, They left the top down, so it was all shattered.
0: Oh, no.
1: So after that, I thought, right, I'm only having teams of men. And I had these guys come over from Western Australia.
0: Yeah.
1: And I thought, where are they? Anyway, they rang me. I said, where are you? Oh, Katoomba. Oh, Katoomba.
0: Katoomba. You've gone too far.
1: Anyway, they were nine guys, and I met them.
0: Where are they going? They've gone too far.
1: Oh, yeah, Katoomba. I thought you
0: could Katoomba. Katoomba. We're in Katoomba.
1: Katoomba. I thought they were in Katoomba. Anyway, they came. They were lovely. And, yeah, you can use the barbecue, all your food's there, air conditioning, whatever. They leave early in the morning.
0: Yeah.
1: Come home at night, have their food, a few to drink, and they're gone. And, like, we came back and they left us so many nice things to the kids. But they came a few times. And, like, now, oh, you're probably looking, we're on acreage and you could see them out. Probably 2,000 a night.
0: I was going to say, it's that's good money. That's great.
1: I know. Yeah,
0: that's terrific money. Even if it is once a year, it's still good money for the time of the 10 days.
1: But these guys were so nice. They had brought some of their fathers with them, all men, but they were good.
0: The problem,
1: and up and out.
0: Did you say the problem you had before the first crowd, they were, models?
1: Yeah, the girls that go up to the pits and they've got the flags for the drivers.
0: And
1: one of them had self-tanning on. And I thought, oh, you've sat on my lounge. But no, the glass top, all blown. Yeah, I thought, right, never having girls again, give me men. Yeah, but no, Katoomba. I thought, no, you
0: can't. Katoomba. We're in Katoomba. Oh, no, we're heading up.
1: So nice. They're from Western Australia.
0: The sand grope is from WA. They're called sand gropers over there, WA.
1: Oh.
0: Yeah, sand gropers. The reason is because Perth itself...
1: Whereabouts over there?
0: Whereabouts is what?
1: In Western Australia.
0: The sand gropers?
1: Yes.
0: Well, people from, particularly around Perth, because that's... Perth, technically, on that coastline, is a lot of sand. The suburbs are built on sand.
1: Yeah.
0: And it's very hard to grow grass. It can grow grass, but you've got to put a lot of this, a lot of fertiliser. It's mainly just sand, hence why they're called the sand gropers.
1: Oh, I never heard of that. We went over there and we went up. I thought, no, I'm not really like this. Went back down to the capital. Oh, God, what's it called? And it was beautiful. It was like you're in England. Cobblestone streets. Fremantle.
0: Freezer.
1: Yeah.
0: Freezer, yeah. Fremantle's lovely. The Fremantle markets.
1: And then we went down Busseltown. And then my sister and her husband went over, early this year. Said, we just stayed at Fremantle and went down. I said, it's really pretty.
0: Lovely.
1: Don't go up top, yeah.
0: Lovely. Got to go.
1: Katoomba.
0: Thank you. Got to go, my friend. Take care, Mary Lou. Bye. Katoomba. Yeah, we're not far away, mate. We're in Katoomba. All right. How do you spell that? Katoomba. Apparently there's three sisters there. I don't know them, but apparently they live there.
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0: I'm Tassava Brown. The Reserve Bank Board is expected to lift the cash rate this week as it meets on Tuesday to hand down its decision. The board was split over a rate hike or a hold in March, and high inflation and a stalling economy are key factors still at play. Financial markets and most economists are tipping a third straight rate hike on Tuesday, with the RBA expected to lift the cash rate to 4.35%. A man has allegedly killed his three family members with a hammer and a bladed weapon in Sydney's southwest. The 32-year-old has been formally charged after the alleged assault at a Rosemeadow home. Superintendent Grant Healy from New South Wales Police has praised emergency services for their response and says investigations are ongoing.
1: They were confronted with a very bloody scene. Blunt force trauma is always horrendous for people to confront, and any edge weapon attack is always horrendous to confront. So the police and ambulance did a fantastic job in very trying circumstances.
0: A decision on the fuel tax will come after the upcoming federal budget on a possible extension to the excise. The Albanese government is also leaving the door open to changes for investment properties and family trusts. The three-month cut to the fuel excise slashed the price of fuel by around 26 cents a litre in response to the Iran war. Nearly $30 million is being provided by the New South Wales government to expand a program that safely brings families back together by providing intensive support to vulnerable parents. The new PIN program provides up to 18 months of therapeutic supports and specialist parenting skills to families with children in care. Minister for Families and Communities Kate Washington says it's important to reunite families.
2: I've met with parents who've benefited from this program, and they've told me how much it means to them to have their children return safely to them.
0: US President Donald Trump says he's reviewing a new peace proposal from Iran, but Mr. Trump says resuming strikes in Iran is still possible. He's going to read through it while travelling on the presidential plane between airports in Florida. Some so-called pirates have hijacked an oil tanker off the coast of Yemen, diverting it towards Somalia. About 50 kayakers have paddled across Sydney and Newcastle harbours to show solidarity with the Australians trying to deliver aid to Gaza. Six Australians were among hundreds on board a global flotilla. They have since been released but say they have been mistreated while detained. Liberal Senator Jacinta Namba-Jimba-Price has accused the government of turning a blind eye to serious issues in Indigenous communities. 47-year-old Jefferson Lewis has been charged over the death of a 5-year-old girl in Alice Springs. Senator Price says there were calls for a royal commission into abuse.
3: They need to stop with excuses and saying things like, suggesting that there are people like myself who are trying to gain political traction on this issue. And I absolutely condemn Murray Watt for making such comments.
0: The federal government is being urged to lift Centrelink payments amid deepening household strain from house prices and grocery bills. The payments have already been too low for far too long, pushing people into poverty and further diminishing their chances of getting a job. In a submission ahead of the May budget, the government's own Economic Inclusion Advisory Committee has called for a huge increase in welfare payments. In sport, the Sharks' dominance has continued with a stunning 52-10 victory over the Tigers. Adam Dewey and back rower Samuel Afainu suffered injuries. Dewey's shoulder popped out of place but went back. While the Knights down to the Rabbitohs, 42-38 in a high-scoring thriller at McDonald Jones Stadium. Broncos' Dean Mariner has been sidelined indefinitely, joining the growing casualty ward at Red Hill. He's gone under the knife for emergency surgery after a suspected corked thigh during the Roosters' clash. The club says Mariner suffered an acute compartment syndrome injury to his thigh. Malcolm Rosas Jr. has helped launch the Swans to a 131-114 win over Melbourne. A-lister Sydney Sweeney was spotted in the crowd at the SCG as the Swans took down the Demons. In finance, oil is worth $102 a barrel. Gold is trading at $4,614 an ounce. And one Australian dollar is currently buying 72.02 US cents. 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Partly cloudy with possible showers and light winds becoming northerly. A marine wind warning is current. Temperatures are ranging from 17 to 25 degrees in the city, 12 to 24 in the west. Looking further ahead, mostly sunny on Tuesday, Wednesday and Thursday. That's the latest 2SM News. I'm Tassava Brown.
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5: Welcome back into the last hour of Talk Overnight on the Super Radio Network with Gary Stewart. I've got a list of... we're talking about Trundle earlier on, incidentally, if you've just turned on the radio. We're mentioning the ABBA Festival, which was on the weekend. ABBA, the Swedish pop group, of course, ABBA. It's an annual event, although it did have a bit of a halt period during COVID. But it was up and running again yesterday and on the weekend, and extremely well, apparently, from all aspects of it, on all accounts. But I've got a list of towns in New South Wales, and I'm just compiling one for Queensland, too. Funny and unusual place names. Mary Lou was on the line. She's from Bathurst. Actually, even the word Bathurst, see, locals, we say Bathurst. We say Bathurst. Out-of-towners say Bathurst. Bathurst. Thirst, like you're thirsty. I'm going to Bathurst. The Bathurst 500 or the Bathurst Hardy Ferrara. It's Bathurst. Really quick, sharp, Bathurst. Anyway. We've got a list of funny towns in New South Wales, and I'm compiling one for Queensland. In fact, it's just come through for Queensland too, so we'll have a look at them for a bit of fun before the end of the hour. At the start of the program today, I spoke about a fragile calm is holding the Middle East, but uncertainty is growing as tension between the United States and Iran refuse to fade. And, of course, at the centre of the standoff is the Strait of Hormuz, one of the world's most critical energy corridors. Iran has maintained tight control over the waterway, severely limiting shipping, as we know, while the United States has imposed its own counter-blockade. A caller to the program over the weekend said to me, what power does Iran have, or legal right does Iran have, over the Strait of Hormuz? Well, I didn't know, so I've done a bit of research, and we'll cross that bridge this hour too. Iran's legal rights over the Strait of Hormuz. Don't go away. In the meantime, the lines are open. The open line, that is, on 13 12 69 for you to have your say. I'm Gary Stewart. Welcome to Monday, the fourth day of May.

All I Want to Do Is Make Love to You. The band Heart there. I don't know about that. 13 past 4 in the morning, I'd rather a bacon and egg sandwich. Can I make you a sandwich? Rather than the other, yeah? Hello there. I'm Gary Stewart. Let's get back down to business. Iran's legal rights over the Strait of Hormuz are limited under international law, but it can still exert influence in practice. We did some research over the weekend to find out what's going on down there. One of our listeners asked the question about what power does Iran have? Well, under global maritime law, especially the United Nations Convention on the Law of the Sea, the Strait of Hormuz is classified as an international strait used for navigation. Now, this gives all countries a guaranteed right of transit passage, meaning ships and aircraft can pass through there freely and continuously without interference. But because of this, Iran does not have the legal right to close the strait or block ships or charge tolls simply for passage. Now, international law is clear that countries bordering with such straits must not hamper or suspend transit passage, even during tensions. However, Iran still has some legal authority. Part of the strait lies within the territorial waters, up to 12 nautical miles, which is shared with Oman. Within those waters, Iran can enforce safety and navigation rules, protect its national security, regulate certain activities, especially military vessels. But these powers are restricted. They cannot interfere with normal transit. Where things become a little complicated is that Iran argues it is not fully bound by the UNCLOS, which is what I said earlier on, the United Nations Convention on the Law of the Sea, because it signed but did not ratify the treaty. Now, it claims it only needs to allow the more limited concept of innocent passage, which could theoretically be restricted. But despite this legal debate, most countries treat transit passage as customary international law, meaning it applies to everyone, anywhere. Now, in reality, Iran can still control the strait through military and geographic power. The waterway is narrow and strategically located along Iran's coast. Now, this allows, of course, Iran to harass or inspect ships. It allows them to threaten blockades or lay mines. It allows them to use navy and missile forces to deter passage. So legally, Iran cannot control the Strait of Hormuz outright, but practically, yeah, it can influence or disrupt it, which is why it remains one of the world's most sensitive geopolitical choke points, putting it bluntly. There you go. I hope we've done well in explaining that one for you. 17 past 4, up and at 'em, another day, another dollar. Welcome to Monday.

the Pointer Sisters. Your love is lifting me higher and higher. 20 past 4. Cliff Richard, he's an oldie but a goldie.

0: like me and my mates coming home from the pub.
1: Holding each other.
0: Here we go. Where do we go? Left or you turn right? Just here, Bob. The lyrics actually reflect the relationship of how different people approach love and life in different ways. Cliff Richard, I think you come out in 86, 87, actually. I think it might have been 1987 he released that song, so it's not that old. Cliff Richard. It is 24 past four. We'll take a break. We'll come back. We'll have some fun. We'll look at some of the funny town names of New South Wales and Queensland.
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11: Okie dokie, I tell you what we're doing, we're going to do, we're going to extend it rather than just New South Wales, the funny towns. We'll go funny town names around the nation. I can do just New South Wales if you like, but we'll kick off with New South Wales, Woolloomooloo. Woolloomooloo, of course, spelt rather interestingly. If you try to write it out, you'll probably make a mistake. Woolloomooloo, unless, of course, you live there in Sydney or near there. Humpty Doo, Eggs and Bacon Bay. Nowhere else. Come by chance. Dismal Swamp. Bald Knob. Mount Buggery. Locksport. Yakandanda. Tittybong. Bogan Gate. We mentioned Bogan Gate earlier on this morning. And Broken Hill. All right. You don't believe they're there. Wagga Wagga. Burrumbuttock. Nowandock. Which sounds like no end, Doc. Unless Loop. Two words, Unless Loop. It's often joked about, although the official one is in WA. Whoop Whoop. There is a place called Whoop Whoop. Of course, Wagga Wagga. Grong Grong. Toon Gabby. Dunny Doo. Wee War. Binaway. Cadell. Trangie. We mentioned Trangie this morning. And let's have a look at some in Queensland. Mount Buggery, actually. Yeah, there is one there. There's also one just in Victoria. Not just Victoria, it's one in Queensland. Bald Knob, Gunpowder, 1770. Now, that's a famous one, of course, 1770. Think why. Most people would probably know. It was named after Captain Cook named it, actually, 1770. He stopped there, didn't he? In the Endeavour. I think they had problems with the Endeavour, so they stopped there, and apparently it's still as tranquil.

War today as it was in 1770 when Captain Cook sailed through the area. There's a place called Banana, the caves. There's a place called Youngla, which is hard to pronounce because it's spelled E-U-N-G-E-L-L-A, Youngla. And I can tell where Youngla is. Youngla is Mackay region. You head west and you go up the top there to the Youngla. You'll find a wonderful, wonderful creek river actually, and you'll find a lot of platypus. In fact, you can see the platypus by day if you look careful enough at Youngla. Gundawindi. Some say Gundawindi. I say Gundawindi. Take your pick. Tagulua. Tagulua, not far from Brisbane. Dirumbandi. Yandina. And Wandai, which again is spelt quite interestingly. Yeah, Bald Knob always gets a bit of a laugh. Now, Banana is named after a famous bullock, not the fruit. Did you know that? Yeah. And Dirumbandi and Gundawindi are fun just to say, even if you're not sure. Dirumbandi, Gundawindi, as I say, some say Gundawindi, of course, from the famous racehorse, the Gundawindi Grey. So Queensland has some of Australia's most entertaining place names, especially in regional areas where history, language and a bit of Aussie humour can collide. Maybe you can add to the list. Go for it, Tiger. 13 12 69. Somebody mentioned Whoopi, as in Wool Gorga, earlier on. I get that, but that's the nickname.

0: BJ Thomas, and I'm Hooked on a Feeling. I've got Sam on the line with a couple of another funny name towns, or in these two actually south of Wollongong. Wollongong itself is an interesting name, isn't it? Wollongong. Now, if you think about it logically, Wagga Wagga, Wollongong, Toongabby, a majority of our regional towns, particularly, are Aboriginal words. All right. So let's see what Sam has to say. G'day, Sam.
1: G'day. I've got near Wollongong, there's a town called Unanderra.
0: Unanderra.
1: Unanderra, yep.
0: How do you spell that? Is that with a...
1: U-N...
0: Oh, with a U.
1: U-N-D-E-E-R-R-A, I think.
0: So it's Unanderra.
1: Unanderra, yeah.
0: Wow. Unanderra. Okay. Would have never guessed that one.
1: You know, you've got going towards, and then next to the suburb of that, there's another suburb called Yalla, which is a Lebanese name meaning come on, hurry up.
0: So Yalla.
1: Yeah, so Yalla. So, and it's spelled exactly as you would say it, like with a Y. Y-A, I think, H. It's hilarious. You always say, where do you live? I live in Yalla.
0: Yalla, yalla. You say it's Lebanese, or it's similar to a Lebanese word.
1: That's how you pronounce it. So it's exactly how you pronounce it, is how you would actually say it, and it is a Lebanese word meaning come on, hurry up.
0: Do you think it was named specifically, or is it Aboriginal?
1: I think it is Aboriginal.
0: And there's that similarity there.
1: Yeah, it's just a similarity, but it's so funny.
0: Isn't it? Yeah.
1: Then you've got, going towards Canberra, you've got Mittagong.
0: Mittagong, yeah.
1: And I always think that's next to Wollongong, but it's not.
0: Yeah, Mittagong, Wollongong.
1: Wollongong.
0: Yeah.
1: Wallara. And, I mean, we shouldn't, not that we're teasing the words or whatever, but, the Aboriginal got a lot. Lots of
0: great places. Oh, for sure, Sam.
1: Places.
0: Yeah, but if you look at these words, you'd never know. You'd never know. Mary Lou said a crowd were renting her house at Bathurst for one year of the race, and they're coming over for WA, and the phone rang, and she said, where are you? And they said, we're at Katoomba, meaning Katoomba.
1: Katoomba,
0: because it's the way you look at it.
1: Well, there's also Warrawee.
0: Warrawee. Warrawee doing here?
1: You know, there's Dunagong.
0: Yeah.
1: There's a plethora of, there's so many.
0: Oh, so many, so many. Hey, buddy, are you down that way, Wollongong, at the moment?
1: No. What we do is we do a lot of deliveries.
0: All right.
1: So the company that I work for, you start remembering all the names, and you think, oh,
0: sure.
1: There's even Fig Tree.
0: Fig Tree, yeah.
1: Fig Tree. Like, I think that's in Wollongong area. So we're based in Sydney, but there's so many because we do a lot of current.
0: Sure.
1: And you just start remembering the names.
0: I was thinking, only because I'm looking at the map now, trying to find some of these names you've mentioned, but the highway, not the coast highway, the highway that goes down to Wollongong is closed off. And I don't know why. It's saying closed till 9 a.m. today, and unless there's been an accident there, I don't know.
1: I don't know. Well, our truck driver's going to Newcastle today, so we're lucky.
0: Right.
1: Yeah. So, like I said, there's so many.
0: Yeah.
1: And also, when you're getting into Canberra, there's always a lot, then there's Holt, for example.
0: Yes.
1: That's a suburb of Holt. And that's been obviously from the Prime Minister Holt that went missing.
0: Yes, Holt, correct. Yeah, well, that's right. A lot of the suburbs are named after former Prime Ministers.
1: Yeah, but then there's
0: Chifley. Chifley.
1: Goulburn, you've got there's all these names. But when they say, we don't respect the Aboriginal here and what have you, I said,
0: look at all the names of the towns. Exactly. There are street names too, which are Aboriginal from Aboriginal dialect. So I think respectfully, we do cover a fair amount of Aboriginal language and culture. We may not teach it in schools, but I guess the teacher could bring out a map, an atlas, and say, well, look at all the names. They're all Aboriginal.
1: Coolangatta.
0: Yeah.
1: There's another one. Coolangatta.
0: Coolangatta.
1: I just say, you know what, tongue in cheek, give us back Fraser Island.
0: You don't like Fraser, you don't like the new name. It's Kirk. No, it's Kirk Gari. No. Gari Island.
1: No. If it's been named, that's it. Like, you know.
0: Yeah.
1: Would you rename 770, as you mentioned?
0: Oh, I hear what you're saying. You're okay with what's here at the moment, but don't start on new, like such as Fraser Island. Don't convert that to an Aboriginal.
1: Exactly.
0: An Aboriginal word. Yeah. Yep. Yeah. Righto, champ. Well, thank you so much.
1: Have a good one.
0: You too, Sam. Thank you. All the best. Thank you. Yeah, Gari Island. Gari. It's got a K. It's spelt with a K dash or apostrophe. G-A-R-I. And it looks like Kigari, Kigari. You don't say Kigari. It's just Gari, Gari Island, Gari. Gari Island. G-A, not G-O-R, G-G-O-R. The Gogomobile. Wonder where that word come from, Gogomobile. There's something which we won't look at today, but we'll look at it another day. There are some funny words out there, and it's all part of our language. Yesterday we had fun on the radio program. For those who missed it, we were looking at some of the old sayings that are still used today, which were sayings from William Shakespeare. He used them in his play, like break the ice. We've all said break the ice. I'm going to break the ice on something. Yeah, did you know? That was a William Shakespeare saying. From, I'm not sure what it was, Romeo and Juliet. Oh, you wouldn't believe it, I've thrown it away. What a pity, I threw it away. I was hoping I'd have kept that so we could look at it and have a bit of more fun in other days. But yeah, a lot of sayings that we say today, heart of gold, wear my heart on my sleeve, yeah. They're words which were used by Romeo and Juliet. Here's an interesting one in reference to Romeo and Juliet. When Juliet says, Romeo, Romeo, where thou art though, Romeo. Do you know what she's saying? You're thinking she's saying, or you think she's saying, where are you? Where are you, you goose? And he's saying, whoo, I'm coming up the ladder. It's nothing to do with where are you. Where art thou? Is the word why. Where art is W-H-Y. Why are you, Romeo? The argument, if you know the story of Romeo and Juliet, it was a fight between two families. And he was the family of the Montgomery. I think it was Montgomery family. And she's saying, where art thou, Romeo? In other words, why, Romeo, why? Are you from the wrong family? Apparently. That's as he was slipping off the ladder.

The Band Promises. And Baby, It's You. It's not me. Don't blame me. 14 to 5. Actually, I've got to make an apology because I made a mistake when I spoke about William Shakespeare. The correct pronunciation of what he actually said to Juliet is wherefore. Wherefore art thou Romeo? Wherefore art thou Romeo? What it really means, the famous line from Romeo and Juliet, often misunderstood when William Shakespeare wrote, wherefore art thou Romeo? He was not asking, where are you? What does wherefore mean? Well, in Shakespearean English, wherefore means why, W-H-Y. So Juliet is actually saying, why are you, Romeo? What Juliet is really asking, Juliet is lamenting that Romeo belongs to the Montague family, the sworn enemies of her own family. Now, she has just fallen in love with him, the opposition. But his name makes their relationship dangerous and forbidden. Now, in modern English, her name, her meaning is closer to, why do you have to be, Romeo, a Montague? Why must you belong to the family I'm supposed to hate? How about that, eh? Now, this line actually captures one of the central themes of the play, love versus family loyalty. Identity tied to names and social divisions. The tragedy of circumstances beyond their control. Right after this, Juliet even suggests that Romeo should deny his name or that she would give up hers, showing how much she values love over family identity. Wherefore art thou Romeo doesn't mean she's searching for him. It means she's questioning fate, wishing he were anyone else so they could be together freely. How about that? And we still use some of these, some of these words today from Romeo and Juliet and all of Shakespeare's works. It's just that a pity I don't have the full list with me, but I gave a couple of examples. Break the ice, heart on my sleeve, heart of gold. There we go. Oh, here's another one. Knock, knock. Knock, knock. Now, we use that with the old Irish. Knock, knock, who's there? Knock, knock, who's there? But knock, knock was first used with William Shakespeare, and we still use it today. How clever is that, eh? You didn't know that, did you? Oh, you did.

Vanessa Williams, saving the best for last. Do you do that when you're having dinner or having something to eat? You push your steak aside and finish the vegetables first, and then go to the saving the best for last. I think we all do it, don't we, occasionally? Saving the best for last. I used to get criticised for that as a kid. Dad would say, come on, eat. I'd say, I'm saving the best for last. He said, all ends up in the same place, mate. All ends up in the same place. Meaning my stomach, of course. Well, I think I'm going to save this one for last today as we head off into the news. Not too far away on the Super Radio Network. The Bee Gees. How deep is your love?

0: Geez, how deep is your love? We're talking about funny names of towns around Australia this morning. Coincidentally, the Bee Gees went to Humpybong. Humpybong State School, not far from Redcliffe in Queensland. Now, that's a funny name. Humpybong. That's it from me. I'll catch up with you tomorrow morning. We'll do it all again. Tonight at midnight. Talk overnight. New sports weather coming up next.
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11: Good morning, I'm Jackie Richards. A man is behind bars and will front court today, accused of a gruesome triple murder in Sydney's southwest. Emergency services were called to a home in Rosemeadow just after 1:30 yesterday morning, following reports of an assault. They arrived to find the bodies of a 65-year-old woman and 25-year-old man who could not be revived. While a 64-year-old man and 30-year-old man were found injured, both were taken to hospital. The older man later died. A 32-year-old man was arrested at the scene and charged with 3 counts of murder, domestic violence, and 1 count of attempted murder. All 5 people are members of the same family. 47-year-old Jefferson Lewis has been charged with the murder of Kumanjai Little Baby in the Northern Territory. The 5-year-old Aboriginal girl went missing in the night from the Old Timers Town Camp on April 25, her body discovered 5 days later after a large-scale search. Mr. Lewis was arrested and taken to Alice Springs Hospital after being found unconscious following sustained attacks. He's been placed behind bars and will front court tomorrow. Dozens of kayakers have paddled out across Sydney and Newcastle harbours at the weekend to show solidarity with the Australians trying to deliver aid to Gaza on the Global Summit Flotilla. Six Australians were among hundreds on board. They have since been released but say they have been mistreated while detained. Meantime, the parents of Zach Schofield, who was detained by Israeli Defence Forces with six other Australian activists, will be joined by protesters from Rising Tide and Newcastle peace activists outside the office of a Newcastle MP this morning. They're seeking a public meeting with federal member for Newcastle Sharon Claydon, demanding she make a public statement condemning the acts of Israel detaining Australians on the Global Summit Flotilla and promise to protect Mr. Schofield as he attempts to complete his mission. $1 million is now being offered as a reward for anyone with information relating to the suspicious disappearance of Marion Barter almost three decades ago. The then 51-year-old was last seen at a bus depot on Southport, Queensland on June 22, 1997 on her way to the airport where she left Australia for the UK under a new name she officially changed the month earlier. Her outgoing passenger card stated she was divorced and intended to reside in Luxembourg, although investigators believe she re-entered Australia on August 2nd the same year, remarried. She was reported missing 2 months later, and after exploring a number of leads, the New South Wales State Coroner determined Marion was likely to have died after October 1997. Inquiries into the case are ongoing. Housing advocates argue that Australia must take stronger action to boost supply across the country ahead of the upcoming federal budget. Rising rents, stalled construction pipelines and planning bottlenecks are continuous red flags. UDIA National President Oscar Stanley says land access should be a focus.
12: I think we need multiple levels of reform. The government's got an opportunity to have a pro-housing stance. And absolutely, we expect there'll be multiple opportunities for that to flow through the federal budget to ensure we can bring on housing supply that's so obviously needed.
11: To sport, the Panthers have held on to beat the Sea Eagles 18-16 in the NRL last night. It sees Penrith remain outright first on top of the ladder, with Manly recording their first loss under interim coach Kieran Foran. Meanwhile, the Knights took down the Rabbitohs 42-38 in a high-scoring shootout before the Sharks thrashed the Tigers 52-10. And the F1's Miami Grand Prix is currently underway 3 hours ahead of schedule. A torrential storm warning forced the race to be moved up, with heavy rain expected to hit the track later this morning. Aussie racing star Oscar Piastri started the race in seventh in his first start of the season. In finance, oil is worth $108.2 a barrel. Gold is trading at $4,573 an ounce, and the Australian dollar is currently buying 71.99 US cents. That's Super Radio Network News. Clouds rolling in overhead this morning, delivering a high chance of showers. We'll be on storm watch later this afternoon or evening. Light northeasterly winds gusting around 15 to 20 kilometres per hour today, heading for tops of 24 degrees in the city, 23 in the west. Looking ahead, skies are clearing for mostly sunny conditions tomorrow and similar tops in the mid-20s. Fine and sunny again on Wednesday and Thursday. That's the latest 2SM News. I'm Jackie Richards.

0: Yes, here we are. Morning. Lovely to have your company wherever you may be, and that could be literally anywhere. Tim Webster here at 2SM 13 12 69, the telephone number, and tim@2sm.com.au for an email. We get a lot of both. Will we do it, Justy? Will we do it? Do we fall into the trap of doing this? Oh, why not? It's a bit of fun.
1: Hey, Luke. May the Force be with you.
0: Yes, yes, all right. Harrison Ford as Han Solo. May the Fourth be with you. It is Monday, the 4th of May, and another very eventful weekend. The allegations of murder and attempted murder in Rose Meadow, just too appalling. And it just demonstrates what the police have to front up to day after day after day. There seems to be a lot of it lately. And, of course, the events in Alice Springs and Darwin, the death of little Kamanjai, little baby, and Jefferson Lewis, and looting in the servo and the supermarket up there in Alice Springs. I mean, it's just very violent images we're seeing on our television screens, aren't we? Anyway, we'll talk about all of that. We'll try and have a bit of fun too and play a bit of music as we normally do and chat to you. And Craig's on the line for us. Good morning, Craig.
2: Yes, good morning, Tim. Forget about everything else. I'll say the most inspirational story of the weekend was Sydney Roosters utility back Tony Ramsey.
0: Wonderful, yeah.
2: To the NRL after 1,337 days.
0: Yeah.
2: So with an ulcerated colitis, having his bowels removed, multiple surgeries, and just so inspirational. And
0: I loved it.
2: So happy for him.
0: Yeah, and he gave a rap to the Dragons as well. He played for them, and Robbo's picked him up. And, mate, he might get a game now. I don't know what they're going to do. I mean, Marky Mark will be out for a little while, so he might end up on that wing. Anyway, we'll see what the Roosters do. But, yeah, mate, in the dressing room afterwards, I'm told it was just a beautiful thing to see, the applause that he got for getting himself back onto the rugby league field. And they told him he'd never play again. You probably know that, yeah.
2: Very good. And I'll tell you what, your Roosters, I think they're top four material this year.
0: Mate, that first half was amazing. They sort of forgot to play a bit in the second half, but it is the Broncos, and the momentum went against them for a while there. But, mate, Katoni Staggs, if I was the coach, I'd drop him to the cup for 2 weeks just for being stupid. What an incredibly dumb thing to do. God.
2: Well, he's going to be out for a fortnight.
0: Yeah, 2 weeks he got. Yeah, early play. Yeah.
2: And that, he cost them. I thought, I come to get you.
0: They were.
2: I think it's in harsh words, privately from Michael Maguire for him.
0: I don't think he'll miss him. Yeah. Yeah, but a fascinating round of rugby league. I mean, the Newcastle Souths game was just highly entertaining. It was terrific rugby league to watch. It really was. All right, mate. Thank you. Have a lovely week. Look, I want to replay you interview I did on Friday, and it's, I hope we never forget, you know, Anzac Day's not that far back. And the things we remember, as we said on the Friday before Anzac Day, we could do 1,000 stories about Anzac Day and do them 24/7. There's so many. But the Burma Railway was just an appalling situation for so many, not just Australian soldiers, but a lot of the locals as well, as the Japanese flogged everybody to build this thing. And it's a really terrific book written by a fellow named Peter Mitchell, and it's called I'll Walk Beside You. And I had a chat with him on Friday. You might have missed that, so I'll replay that for you. And of course, you can give me a call, as Craig did, anytime you like, on 13 12 69. It is Monday, the 4th of May, and yes, may the 4th be with you. All right. 5:10.
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0: From October 1942 to October 1943, the Japanese army forced about 60,000 Allied prisoners of war, including 13,000 Australians and about 200,000 civilians, mostly Burmese and Malays, to build that railway linking Thailand and Burma. Now, that's entered the consciousness of Australia as a byword for courage and resilience in the face of extreme hardship and cruelty that for most of us is literally impossible to imagine. And about 2,800 Australians died building that railway. Well, Peter Mitchell's a lawyer by trade, if you like, and on exiting the legal game, he ran a regional industry organisation based in Singapore, and he's penned a non-fiction called I'll Walk Beside You, and that story showcases that very emotional journey of those very brave men. I'm very happy to say that Peter's on the line. G'day.
12: Hi, Tim. Good morning.
0: Are you a recovering lawyer?
12: Long time ago now.
0: Yeah, indeed. What prompted you to? I mean, we all know about the railway and how just horrible it was. But what prompted you to write the book?
12: Well, my father was on the railway, and we heard a lot about it. His way of release was to talk about it a lot, which is quite unusual. Most people did not talk about it. My parents died within a short time of each other, and shortly after that I moved to Singapore, and a lot of the papers that they left behind I hadn't been able to go through. We ended up living in Singapore for about 20 years. When I came back during COVID, I started going through all of their letters. He wrote memoirs. He recorded his life story on about 14 hours of cassette tapes, which I had put on MP3. Yeah. And I just got deeper and deeper into this story and into memoirs and diaries that his friends wrote, the diary of their commanding officer, who is an absolute hero, that he wrote, that he kept hidden from the Japanese. Yeah. And I decided to write this story initially for my family so that this this story would not be lost. And as I got further into it, I thought this is just so compelling, it should go out to a wider audience, and so hit on the idea of publication, but writing it as story so that it would be much more reachable and accessible than as a if you like, a straight history.
0: Yeah, interesting, isn't it? Because you're right, and it's my experience too. I mean, veterans, whether it's World War II or Vietnam, don't particularly like talking about it, and they have to be pressed. I wonder why Dad was happy to talk about it. Did you ever discuss that with him?
12: I didn't discuss it with him, but the official line at the end of the war, including by senior medicos, one or two of whom were on the railway, was that you should just forget about it. Shut up,
0: right.
12: and move on. There was no understanding of PTSD, if you like, at that point. And that was the case for my uncle as well, who was with my father pretty much all the way through. But my mother encouraged him to talk about it. So it was quite unusual, but it certainly helped him a lot.
0: Yeah, and we've all had, these pictures etched in our mind of the starving bodies and working on that railway. I mean, for most of us, Peter, it would be impossible to comprehend what that situation was like, what they endured virtually on a daily basis.
12: Yes, absolutely, Tim. And there was so much discovery for me, and I was aware of the brutality and horror that they went through at a level. But, just picking up my father as an example, and he's just typical, and that is not unusual, but he almost died twice, once to dysentery and once to a beating. He had malaria over 50 times. He had tropical ulcers. He had dysentery multiple times, beriberi, pellagra. Had perforated eardrums because of the beatings and so on. But they're all like that. It was unbelievable inhumanity.
0: Yeah, it was. And, I mean, how did they ever think treating, human beings like that, that they could actually work on the railway?
12: Yes. As you said in the intro, that the Asian labourers got it worse because they didn't have the support systems that the Allied prisoners did. But if you couldn't work, if you're in a hospital camp, then you weren't fed. They're on starvation rations anyway. Very sick men were sent out to work. In one case, there were about 200 who could not walk to the next camp because they're so weak. And so that they were left in a cholera camp to die.
0: Wow. I mean, it's just, I'm trying to, I just can't imagine it. But, on the positive side, there's this love story between Gene and Cal, which is, goes back to wartime in Melbourne. Tell listeners that story.
12: Yes, well, they met. This is quite extraordinary.
0: Yeah.
12: So they met in the early 30s and married in 1940 before Cal and his battalion were sent off to the Middle East. And they'd only been married about 3 or 4 months, I think, before he was shipped out. And their connection ceased in about early 1941. Cal received the last letter from Gene. He sent his last letter before he moved to parts unknown in the Netherlands East Indies.
0: Right.
12: And he was not able to write to her for about 3.5 years. She had no idea where he was for about 6 months and then was told that he was received a telegram that he was a prisoner. Her letters did not get through because the Japanese by the Red Cross, because the Japanese held them back. So there was no communication for the best part of 3.5 years. One batch of her letters did get through. But he sends this quite heartrending letter when they're told they can write again when he's in recovery in Bangkok after release, where he says to her that she was the only thing that kept him going. So 3.5 years of absence, and then there's the apprehension of coming back. He's rather damaged physically and mentally, and what will she think of him? She's apprehensive because she's 4 years older and she thinks he's looking at him through rose-coloured glasses. And so quite a bit of apprehension as the homecoming nears.
0: Yeah, and as we were saying, we were on the air on Anzac Day because it was Saturday. We were doing it on the Friday, and I had many listeners ring and say, you could really sit here for, a week and do stories about Anzac Day, Anzacs themselves, and all of the stories related to all of the wars that we've been involved in. But, gee, the Burma Railway is, and we didn't do it on Anzac Day, which is remiss of us, is such an important story for us always to, they say, lest we forget, to always remember what happened there.
12: Yes, exactly. And one reason I wanted this to get out is that there are so many everyday or acts of bravery and stoicism on the part of just everyday Joes who have been forgotten. So even prisoners are volunteering to be orderlies to help the doctors out in the cholera huts in these camps along the railway line, which is effectively a slow death sentence.
0: Yeah.
12: But, so all this, you know, this should not be forgotten.
0: No, it should not be. And, it's just a pity that, and my dad was one of them, you know. He was in New Guinea in World War II, and I say to my listeners very often, it's very hard to know because he didn't say anything, and my brother and I have found some of his records, but they don't go very far, and he didn't want to talk about it. He just wanted to go with his mates, to the pub and have a few beers and a couple of tots of rum and not really discuss it. So it must have been, it must have been a bit confronting for you to have your dad discuss it so openly, was it?
12: Yes, it was. I mean, it happened. He was talking about it as far back as I can remember,
0: right.
12: But it was never about himself. It was all about his mates or about events.
0: Yeah.
12: So I discovered a lot of, about him just through going into the war crimes trial archives and files and affidavits that were lodged. And so I discovered things that he did that I was just not aware of because he didn't speak about that part.
0: Yeah.
12: But it was it was confronting sometimes. Yeah.
0: Yeah, it would have been. And as we said, 2,800 Australians died building that railway. And tell me if I'm incorrect, but it's always been my understanding that it was almost the railway to nowhere, wasn't it?
12: Well, they did connect.
0: It did eventually.
12: It never had any kind of military value to the Japanese because by the time it was connected, the Allied air forces ruled the skies and they bombed it regularly.
0: Yeah.
12: So it really didn't achieve the purpose that the Japanese built it for.
0: Yeah, just the abject misery that they created to all of those people, the Australians, and it's just one of the stories, and I think it's great, and I hope you do too. That when we get to Anzac Day, it seems a lot more young people are interested in it, and they want to know what the stories are. But this story, the Burma Railway story, should never ever be forgotten, and good on you. And I've got a bit of reading to do. I haven't read your book yet, but I certainly will.
12: Thanks very much, Tim.
0: Yeah, Peter Mitchell. Thank you, Peter. Thanks for joining. The book is called I'll Walk Beside You. Yeah, the Burma Railway, which is one of the stories we didn't discuss on Anzac Day when we did it on the Friday. Yeah, absolutely just appalling conditions faced by those men on that railway. Early prang for you to try and avoid at Padstow on the M5, just past Henry Lawson Drive. There's a truck and car crash there already causing heavy traffic. Well, it would, because two of the eastbound lanes have been closed as a result of that, so that means it's probably a pretty significant prang. So avoid if you can. Padstow M5, just past Henry Lawson Drive, a crash involving a truck and a car. Look, the latest on the war in Iran, I don't know. Does anybody, really? Donald Trump saying the US is not likely to accept the new peace proposal. Iran is prepared for renewed hostilities. They're reviewing all of that, the Iranian peace proposal, but added he can't imagine, this is Donald Trump, that it would be acceptable. Well, I would have thought maybe Trumpster, how about reading the proposal before you decide it's unacceptable? That's just, a bit of advice from me, if he's willing to take it. Hostilities may resume, and that's nothing to laugh about, but who knows? Really, negotiations between the two have been deadlocked since the ceasefire came into effect on April 8, and we're still worried about the Strait of Hormuz. Our government keeps telling us we've got fuel on the

0: Our government keeps telling us we've got fuel on the way, either here or on the way. And anyway, Tehran submitted a 14-point proposal to mediators in Islamabad. The Pakistanis are trying their best. Details included ending the conflict on all fronts and a new framework of how the Strait of Hormuz will actually operate into the future. Well, Donald Trump saying they have not yet paid a big enough price for what they've done to humanity and the world over the last 47 years. Probably true. If they misbehave, if they do something bad, this is Don speak, but right now we'll see. But it's a possibility that could happen, certainly. And what he means is a resumption of hostilities. But their deputy foreign minister, a fellow named Kazem Garabadai, told the diplomats that the ball's in the court of the United States to choose the path of diplomacy or continuation of the confrontational approach. Iran said they were prepared for both eventualities. Well, I notice no one's got any support for Iran. Well, you wouldn't have, unless you were some sort of a lunatic, because they have been a force for evil for 47 years. And when you talk about, and I get emails from people who say, oh, well, you know, Netanyahu's a war criminal and dreadful things are being done in Gaza. Yeah, they are. And not everybody's a supporter of Benjamin Netanyahu, I can tell you that, even in his own country. But nobody, do they? I mean, no one has any support for Hamas, Hezbollah, the Houthis, Iran, who finance them all. No one's got support for them, have they? So, yeah, and on and on and on it goes. It seems like it's just never ending, doesn't it? 5:27, that means news time.
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0: Good morning, I'm Jackie Richards. A man is behind bars and will front court today, accused of a gruesome triple murder in Sydney's southwest. Emergency services were called to a home in Rosemeadow just after 1:30 yesterday morning, following reports of an assault. They arrived to find the bodies of a 65-year-old woman and 25-year-old man who could not be revived, while a 64-year-old man and 30-year-old man were found injured, both taken to hospital, where the older man later died. A 32-year-old man was arrested at the scene and charged with 3 counts of murder, domestic violence, and 1 count of attempted murder. All 5 are members of the same family. A man's been charged with attempted murder after hitting another man in his car in Brisbane yesterday. Just after midday, a 27-year-old man was in a car park at a unit complex in Wynnum yesterday when he was struck by a Land Cruiser. He was left with serious head injuries before being taken to hospital for treatment. The 29-year-old driver was arrested nearby about an hour later and has been charged with attempted murder, domestic violence, and dangerous driving. He's set to front court later today. 47-year-old Jefferson Lewis has been charged with the murder of Kumanjai Little Baby in the Northern Territory. The 5-year-old Aboriginal girl went missing in the night from the Old Timers Town camp on April 25, her body discovered 5 days later after a large-scale search. Mr. Lewis was arrested and taken to Alice Springs Hospital after being found unconscious following sustained attacks. He's been placed behind bars and will front court tomorrow. Investigations are underway following a drive-by shooting in Charlestown, New South Wales last night. Lake Macquarie police were called to a home on Dixon Street following reports of a red ute pulling up and firing a number of shots at the house before leaving the scene. Thankfully, no one inside the house was injured. A crime scene's been established and police have launched an investigation. The Queensland Government has announced a program aimed at using state-owned land as spots for new oil storage facilities. It's in a bid to help shore up fuel stocks and ease pressure on the event of future conflict like the war in Iran. Dozens of kayakers have paddled out across Sydney and Newcastle harbours at the weekend to show solidarity with the Australians trying to deliver aid to Gaza on the global flotilla. 6 Australians were among hundreds on board. They have since been released, but say they have been mistreated while detained. The housing market could take a further hit as the Reserve Bank Board moves to lift the cash rate this week. It's likely to lift the cash rate to 4.35% tomorrow, intensifying existing challenges. Chief Economist William Barg says national home prices have recorded their slowest growth in more than a year.
1: Rate hikes and higher living costs are biting harder in Sydney and Melbourne, which are the biggest cities and typically more sensitive to interest rates. Both housing markets moved deeper into decline in April. Price growth actually eased across all metropolitan cities across Australia, but the slowdown was pretty uneven. The mid-sized capitals saw only a modest loss of momentum.
0: And Japan's Prime Minister has touched down in Canberra for the start of her first official trip to Australia. Sanae Takaichi will meet with Anthony Albanese for talks later today, with defence and energy set to be top of the agenda. To sport, the Knights are back in the NRL's winner's circle after a 42-38 win against the Rabbitohs at home yesterday afternoon. Skipper Calum Ponga was a standout in his return from a lengthy hamstring injury. He says it felt great to be back on the field.
2: Happy and grateful to be back out there. Grateful that we got the win at home. Sunday, I'll go home. I think 23,000 fans out there, so it was a big game for us.
0: And the Gold Coast Suns took down the Giants by 20 points last night to get back in the AFL's winner's circle. Meanwhile, the Swans have continued their early season dominance after beating the Melbourne Demons at the SCG. In finance, oil is worth $108.2 a barrel. Gold is trading at $4,573 an ounce. And the Australian dollar is currently buying 71.99 US cents. That's Super Radio Network News. Clouds rolling in overhead this morning, delivering a high chance of showers. We'll be on storm watch later this afternoon or evening. Light northeasterly winds gusting around 15 to 20 kilometres per hour today, heading for tops of 24 degrees in the city, 23 in the west. Looking ahead, skies are clearing for mostly sunny conditions tomorrow and similar tops in the mid-20s. Fine and sunny again on Wednesday and Thursday. That's the latest to SM News. I'm Jackie Richards.
3: You're waking up with Tim Webster on 2SM. Give him a call now, 13 1269.
4: Yeah, 25 minutes to 6 on another very eventful weekend. Some absolutely horrible incidents and some quite remarkable rugby league, to be honest. It depends if you're a rugby league supporter, as I am, whether you want to see very big scores or whether you want to see a defensive game. So the whole new approach to the six agains, if a team gets two or three six agains and they're half decent, they'll score a try. I mean, it's just as simple as that because the other team can't regroup quickly enough. But the Newcastle Souths game was very entertaining. I mean, Souths got beaten by Newcastle in the end, but and Luttrell, he's in a little mood, Luttrell, so with State of Origin coming up, I mean, my God, he's dangerous on that left edge. He's such a big unit. He's still pretty quick and almost, you can't tackle him if he's 10 metres out, but it was just an incredibly good game. And my Roosters, well, in the first half, they looked like the premiers. Then they forgot to play a bit, but the whole momentum went the Broncos' way, and that was an entertaining game as well. Benji has said it was unacceptable. Well, that was one of the two tips I missed. The Bulldogs let me down in the first game of the round, and then West Tigers, yeah, they were very poor. But their injury list is really horrendous. Now, it looks like Dewey has done his shoulder. I'm not, haven't got the injury update on all of that. I've got the update on the judiciary. Katoni Staggs has been suspended. Well, he should take the early plea. I haven't heard whether he will, for the elbow to the head, which was a deliberate act. And everyone's up in arms about the fact that Victor Radley escaped any sanction at all. But so did Ben Talty from the Broncos for a hip drop. And I just think, as a lover of the game, the hip drop tackle is becoming a bit problematic as to how the referees deal with it. Because you look at some of them, and you think, well, you know, how could the player have avoided that? You know, and blokes get their legs caught up, and you think, was that a hip drop, or is he just, you know, trying to pull him down, and the leg gets caught underneath, and they get injured? And as soon as they get injured, of course, you end up with on report and a sin bin. Some of them look really bad, and should be bin and ten and you know, report. But some of them, you think, oh, well, really, is that? So, I don't know. I don't know about the six agains. It's providing very entertaining rugby league and very high scores all year. I mean, the poor old West Tigers got 50 put on them. And there's just big scores, you know, up in the 40s, 30s, 50s, 60s. And that's because of the six again, and the fact that, you know, if you've got really very attacking players, and most teams have got them, you'll score it. All you've got to do is spin it out wide, because your forwards can't regroup fast enough in the six again. So that's just what happens. So the wingers are having a field day, scoring heaps of tries. So, yeah, don't know about all of that. If you're a league supporter, you might have a view on it. 13 12 69. Give us a call. The Prime Minister... He's obviously on a charm offensive. Did you see Albo on television yesterday? I saw a piece that Mark Riley did with him on Channel 7, and he's readying those of us who are a certain age, that'd be me, for a pretty tough budget, and probably a lot of you, favouring the Gen Zs and the Millennials, because that's where the votes are. I think we all know that, don't we? Yeah. So I saw him, and apparently he was on the ABC as well. And he will break this election promise, and the commitment was that there'd be no changes to negative gearing. He did say that when they came to power, but they all break their promises, and they break them all the time. So it's a year since the landslide victory, so he's celebrating. And he says he'll be there to lead them to the next election. And the way things are at the moment, unless One Nation, the Liberals, can do some preferencing, they'll probably win again, because the polls just continually say they will. So the Gen Z and Millennials now outnumber us, baby boomers, at the ballot box. And that's what's behind it all. So winding back negative gearing, I think we know they're going to do that. 50% capital gains tax discount, both been encouraging investors into the market, and what the Labor Party is saying. And I don't disagree with it, in essence, because young people feel like they're being, you know, basically priced out of the property market, and they're not getting a fair crack at it. That's probably true. But, you know, whether doing all of that is going to help I suppose it's going to depend on opinion, and we'll get a bit of that from the economists that we know over the next little while. But before the last election, ALBA did rule out changes to negative gearing used by about 1.1 million landlords, a lot of them mum and dad investors, telling reporters the policy was, quote and unquote, off the table. Well, it's back on the table because the Treasurer keeps mentioning the intergenerational inequality that we have. So what that means, that's politician speak, is tax changes to benefit younger people and maybe not benefit so much those in our generation. And as far as, you know, breaking promises is concerned, like any politician, Albo just said the voters will make their decisions. Yes, they will, but we won't be doing that for another 2 years. Look, I'll play you some of what Matt Canavan said on a couple of fronts on The Insiders yesterday, and I thought he was very impressive, Matt Canavan, because he's not your typical politician, and he doesn't use polyspeak, and I love that. But he said he was dead against any tax increases, but indicated he would consider any proposals put forward by the government on May 12. And he said all we've seen from the budget leak so far is the government wants to tax Australians more, and we're dead against that. What we want to see is tax rates go down. That was Matt Canavan. So I'll play a bit of what he had to say in The Insiders a bit later. But just get ready for that. But I think you're all ready for it anyway in the budget. And, you know, it's an interesting 10 days or so now. You've got the Reserve Bank of Australia meeting today and tomorrow, deciding on interest rates. That decision will come down in Brent's program tomorrow at about 2:30. Then you've got the Farabee election on the weekend, on Saturday, closely followed by Jim Chalmers' budget. And, of course, the Liberals won Nepean in Victoria. Now, they're probably always going to win it. Labor didn't field a candidate. They did well. They did well indeed. But the One Nation vote was up. So what's going to have to happen? And I think Jacinda Allen, the Victorian Premier, is a bit concerned about that. She said, well, they won't be able to win in their own right. It'll be about preferencing between the Liberals and One Nation. Yeah, it may be. It may be. But I think the Premier of Victoria is a bit concerned about her election. That's not till November, so plenty of time before that. But it was expected that they'd win Nepean, and they did. And that's down on the Mornington Peninsula, by the way, and I think they've only lost that seat once in the last 40 years, so fairly predictable. But, you know, it didn't go the other way. It didn't go Labor's way, so that's all very interesting. But if you saw Albo, I said to my wife, we're watching it, I said, he never says anything. I mean, it's just a word salad. It's like he thinks he's become this sort of above everything statesman-like figure, Albo. And Mark Riley's piece, I watched him, I thought, well, he's asking him all of these questions and he just comes up with polyspeak, word salad, and never really says anything of any note. But, you know, just wait for the budget from Jim Chalmers because he'll say plenty. And I don't think you're going to like it much. No. Coming up to 16 to 6 at 2SM, our number 13 12 69.
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5: On the M5 at Padstow, there's been a truck and car collision eastbound just past Henry Lawson Drive, closing lanes 2 and 3. Just watch your speed as emergency crew on site. Into Bexley, reports of a breakdown that's eastbound on Stony Creek Road at Preddy's Road, not causing any delays at this stage. Pets Dog, there for the thrifty ones, with pet supplies up to 30% off during their mayhem sale. Up to 30% off ends today at Pets Dog, the blue ones. T's and C's apply. That's traffic, 2SM 1269.
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3: 2SM.
4: Yeah, 13 minutes to 6, and may the 4th be with you. How many times do I have to say that, Justy? You got it? Go on.
13: May the 4th be with you.
4: Thanks. That wasn't me. That was, that was Harrison Ford as Han Solo in Star Wars. Goodness me. Let's check on the public transport. Good morning, Alfie Paranihi.
14: Yeah, very good morning to you too, Tim. Light rail services currently not running between Moorpark and Central at the moment. It's all due to an incident requiring emergency services at Surry Hills. So do consider catching a bus instead or walking. Light rail services are still running between Moorpark and Randwick and between Moorpark and Juniors Kingsford, also between Central and Circular Quay as well. So just factor in some extra travel time. Otherwise, looking pretty good elsewhere on all other modes of public transport. Later on this afternoon, there will be some buses replacing ferries between Rotorua and Parramatta due to the low tide. Always best to get the latest updates before you travel. Transport, nsw.info, or one of the many transport apps that are available.
4: Indeed, and may the 4th be with you too, Alfie.
14: And you too.
4: Thank you. It's Julie, just hang up. Please hang on for me, Julie, a tick. I just got to go to Zoe first. If you can hang on and listen to Zoe, I'll have a yarn to you in a tick. 12 to 6.
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4: Yes, go for a cruise with Norwegian. Damned fine idea. Get away from it all. And here is, it's not Matt de Groot, it's Zoe. Morning, Zoe.
16: Good morning, Tim. How are you?
4: Good. Keir Starmer would like Labor to not do any political infighting. Well, I'm sure he wouldn't because leadership challenges must be going on. There must be.
16: Yes, look, there's a bit more trouble in the water for Sir Keir Starmer here, Tim, in the lead up to what many are calling his week of peril. Now, he's written a piece in one of the papers here today calling for an end to political infighting and urging unity among the Labor Party as more and more speculation grows that his leadership could be challenged as early as this week even. There are elections locally happening here on Thursday in England, Scotland and Wales, and it's not looking very good for Labor at all, even in its safest electorates, with as many as 2,000 of its 2,500 council seats are at risk.
4: Wow.
16: As you know, Starmer's been facing considerable heat in the past few weeks. His handling of Peter Mandelson's appointment, and now with these elections coming, it's not really looking that great for him.
4: Yeah.
16: Now, the front runners which could replace him, Angela Rayner, who, of course, is a former deputy prime minister here. She quit the cabinet last year because of issues with her tax arrangements.
4: And then
16: you have Wes Streeting, who's the current health secretary. But probably most controversially, Andy Burnham. Now, this is the current mayor of Greater Manchester, and he's proving a really quite the popular option. But he would, of course, have to return to Westminster as an MP in order to challenge that leadership. So it's all looking very interesting here at Westminster.
4: Yeah, very shaky for Sir Keir. And the airlines, probably not a surprise, are going to make some major flight schedule changes for the summer.
16: Yeah, they are, Tim. And look, the government today instructed them to prepare contingency plans for a sustained disruption to jet fuel supplies, obviously as a result of the ongoing closure of the Strait of Hormuz. Now, Britons are being warned that this could lead to, you know, flight schedule changes. But what they are wanting to do is avoid those last-minute disruptions. So the cancellations when you're already at the gate or at the airport. So they're trying to look get airlines to look at grouping passengers from different flights onto fewer planes, especially if there are multiple flights to the one destination on the same day. Airlines are also allowed to hand back some of their allocated takeoff and landing slots, which, of course, are really important to those airlines, which we saw, you know, sort of slip away during the pandemic. And it seems to be forcing a lot of people's hands here to stay a bit more local this summer. So more and more people are looking to book trips within the UK as opposed to going to Europe. But obviously, it will be interesting to see how airlines react in Australia as well.
4: It will,
16: I know this week, last week, Qantas and Jetstar announced that they would be cutting some domestic flights because of jet fuel concerns. So, look, it'll be interesting to see whether our government follows a similar suit or what Qantas and Jetstar and Virgin decide to do here.
4: Yes, it's fascinating how often our countries are very much same. This is a worry. Sir Alex Ferguson taken to hospital, unwell before the Man United-Liverpool game.
16: Yeah, look, it's a slightly concerning development for Alex Ferguson, Tim. He was taken to hospital after feeling unwell at Old Trafford before the Man U and Liverpool game this afternoon. Now, as far as we know, he just went under, he just had some precautionary checks, but he is 84, of course, and he suffered a brain hemorrhage in 2018, which left him quite unwell. So there's obviously a bit of concern there for him this evening here in the UK. And he's a regular at these Manchester United games, obviously having coached the team for nearly 30 years. And he's, you know, stayed on as an ambassador up until last year. So it's not unusual to see him at these games, but we certainly hope that everything's okay and he's doing okay. Yeah, and nothing serious. It doesn't sound so at the moment.
4: No. And the cost of living, speaking about things being the same, goodness me, the cost of a pint has hit £10 in London for the first time. That's $20 in our money.
16: Yes. I mean, this will be causing plenty of upset to you, Tim. And just so your audience, as you said, can relate, you know, it's about today's conversion, just shy of 19 Aussie dollars for a pint.
4: Wow.
16: Now, this isn't everywhere in the UK, of course, but, you know, there are a few places here, particularly in, you know, ritzy parts of London, such as Mayfair, where you will pay a premium price for a beer or a drink.
4: Yeah.
16: You know, a pint of Guinness was £10. Even a Heineken or a Moretti will cost you £11.
4: Oh, geez.
16: And a half pint, even tiny little half pint, £8, which is just astounding. But of course, not all that surprising given the cost of living and and alcohol tax and things like that. Now, I haven't had a beer at an Australian pub for a long time, Tim, so I'm not sure how that compares, but
4: well,
16: here it's enough to make you reconsider a night out.
4: Yeah, no, well, close-ish. I think depending on the pub, and I'm talking schooners, not pints, which is, you know, 15 ounces. Yeah, you'll probably pay 14 or 15, maybe a bit cheaper if you go to the club. So, yeah, it's getting there. And what about this? This nice story to finish with. Ipswich Town are back in the Premier League, and Ed Sheeran's been singing in the dressing room.
16: Yeah, he has. And this video has been going nuts online here today, Tim. Everyone's been, you know, watching it and checking it out. Ed Sheeran joined Ipswich Town in their dressing room as they celebrated their return to the Premier League after one season away. Now, he's a lifelong fan, and he has a bit of a minority stake in the club. So he joined them for a sing-along, and they sung Lovely. His famous song, 18. and he was holding a pint of Guinness, speaking of pints.
4: He can afford it.
16: So, yeah, he can afford it, that's for sure. So, you know, it was a lovely moment
4: that's
16: there
4: great, yeah.
16: When they beat Queen's Park Rangers 3-0. So,
4: yeah, that's great.
16: Great news for them and their fans, including Ed.
4: A bit of fun, we could use it. Thank you, Zoe. It's lovely to
16: that's
4: talk
16: right.
4: to you. Thanks for filling in for Maddie. 5 to 6, and let's grab Julie before the news. Hi, Julie.
13: Well, hi, Tim.
4: Hi there.
13: I just wanted to comment about Albanese, the Labor Party's negative gearing reforms. In 1936, they brought in negative gearing to create more houses, the supply of houses.
4: Yeah.
13: So Albanese is again gaslighting and making false promises to the younger generation because it will do nothing of the sort. What it's going to do is going to create shortage of houses, which the Labor Party created in 1985 when they did this.
4: Yeah.
13: And it creates a lot of ATO. The ATO doesn't want it because it's, of course, chaos.
4: Yeah, yeah.
13: And all he's doing is going to destroy the middle class in this country, the baby boomers who have built the wealth of this nation, which is part of the socialist Marxist agenda.
4: Mm.
13: And people have had enough. But the solution to his, and it'll allow big companies and big corporations to buy up the houses and immigrants that come into this country.
4: Mm.
13: So he's making false promises, and the solution to their spending, to their taxes, is to lower the taxes and to actually what they can do is stop their unconstitutional spending because they don't have the power under the Constitution to do what they're doing with this spending.
4: Exactly.
13: And also and close the doors to immigration. Section 5127, the immigration power, says when they say that immigration is deleterious. They're the founding fathers' words to the nation.
4: Yeah, that's true. And, Julie, I've got to go, but only because of the news. I don't disagree with any of that. News time, 3 to 6.
17: 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Sydney traffic.
5: Couple of crashes already across Sydney. In Cecil Park, a two-car crash westbound Elizabeth Drive at Mamre Road in the breakdown lane. The M5 at Padstow. The site has been cleared after an earlier truck and car crash. Eastbound just past Henry Lawson Drive. All lanes are now reopened there. Fiji Airways is on sale now. 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I'm Brooke Sheehan. That's traffic 2SM 1269.
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1: Good morning, I'm Jackie Richards. A man is behind bars and will front court today, accused of a gruesome triple murder in Sydney's southwest. Emergency services were called to a home in Rosemeadow just after 1:30 yesterday morning, following reports of an assault. They arrived to find the bodies of a 65-year-old woman and 25-year-old man who could not be revived, while a 64-year-old man and 30-year-old man were found injured. Both were taken to hospital, where the older man later died. A 32-year-old man was arrested at the scene and charged with 3 counts of murder, domestic violence, and 1 count of attempted murder. All 5 people are members of the same family. 47-year-old Jefferson Lewis has been charged with the murder of Kumanjai Little Baby in the Northern Territory. The 5-year-old Aboriginal girl went missing in the night from the old-timers camp on April 25, her body discovered 5 days later after a large-scale search. Mr. Lewis was arrested and taken to Alice Springs Hospital after being found unconscious following sustained attacks. He has been placed behind bars and will front court tomorrow. Dozens of kayakers have paddled out across Sydney and Newcastle harbours at the weekend to show solidarity with the Australians trying to deliver aid to Gaza at the Global Flotilla. 6 Australians were among hundreds on board. They have since been released but say they have been mistreated while detained. Meantime, the parents of Zach Schofield, who was detained by Israeli Defence Forces with 6 other Australian activists, will be joined by protesters from Rising Tide and Newcastle Peace activists outside the office of a Newcastle MP this morning. They're seeking a public meeting with Federal Member for Newcastle Sharon Claydon, demanding she make a public statement condemning the acts of Israel detaining Australians on the Global Summit Flotilla and promise to protect Mr. Schofield as he attempts to complete his mission. $1 million is now being offered as a reward for anyone with information relating to the suspicious disappearance of Marion Abata almost 3 decades ago. The then 51-year-old was last seen at a bus depot in Southport, Queensland on June 22, 1997, on her way to the airport where she left Australia for the UK under a new name she officially changed the month earlier. Her outgoing passenger card stated she was divorced and intended to reside in Luxembourg, although investigators believe she re-entered Australia on August 2nd, the same year remarried. She was reported missing 2 months later, and after exploring a number of leads, the New South Wales State Coroner determined Marion was likely to have died after October 1997. Inquiries into the case are ongoing. And housing advocates argue that Australia must take stronger action to boost supply across the country ahead of the upcoming federal budget. Rising rents, stalled construction pipelines and planning bottlenecks are continuous red flags. UDIA National President Oscar Stanley says land access should be a focus.
2: I think we need multiple levels of reform. The government's got an opportunity to have a pro-housing stance. And absolutely, we expect there'll be multiple opportunities for that to flow through the federal budget to ensure we can bring on housing supply that's so obviously needed.
1: To sport, Italian racing sensation Kimi Antonelli has taken out the F1's Miami Grand Prix this morning. It's his 3rd win on the trot to beat second place Lando Norris. Aussie racing star Oscar Piastri finished the race in 3rd in his first start of the season. The race got underway 3 hours ahead of schedule with a torrential storm warning forcing the race to be moved up. And the Panthers have held on to beat the Sea Eagles 18-16 in the NRL last night. It sees Penrith remain outright first on top of the ladder, with Manly recording their first loss under interim coach Kieran Foran. Meantime, the Knights took down the Rabbitohs 42-38 in a high-scoring shootout before the Sharks thrashed the Tigers 52-10. In finance, oil is worth $108.2 a barrel. Gold is trading at $4,612 an ounce. And the Australian dollar is currently buying 71.98 US cents. That's Super Radio Network News. Clouds are rolling in overhead this morning, delivering a high chance of showers. We'll be on storm watch later this afternoon or evening. Light northeasterly winds gusting around 15 to 20 kilometres per hour today, heading for tops of 24 degrees in the city, 23 in the west. Looking ahead, skies are clearing for mostly sunny conditions tomorrow and similar tops in the mid-20s. Fine and sunny again on Wednesday and Thursday. That's the latest to SN News. I'm Jackie Richards.
3: This is the Tim Webster Breakfast Show on Sydney's 1269
4: 2SM. Yes, it is 1269 being the number on this Monday. And it is... Oh, go on, Justy, do it again. Why not?
6: Hey, Luke. May the Force be with you.
4: Yes, may the Force be with you. I will get bored with that eventually, Justy, but at the moment it's still causing a chuckle. Morning, Al. Al, you there?
7: G'day, Tim. How are you?
4: Good, pal. How are you? What's happening?
7: Oh, I'm fine. Look, if I could just bring up a few things about a number of issues.
4: Sure.
7: Okay, first of all, the Reserve Bank, I'll start with them.
4: Mm.
7: They keep saying they are independent and they don't have any choice in what they're doing.
4: Mm.
7: Well, Can I knock that on the head straight away? First of all, I don't think they're independent at all.
4: Yeah.
7: They regularly talk to other banks and they regularly talk to politicians.
4: Sure.
7: So that's a load of, well,
4: hooey.
7: I won't use the... Hooey. I won't use the... Yeah, well, whatever. what word was that?
4: Hooey. A load of hooey.
7: Hooey. Okay, well, I'll use that word
4: That'll
7: today.
4: Do. Yeah.
7: I'll use that word for all these things. Okay, secondly, yeah, they don't have a choice. Of course they've got a choice.
4: Yeah.
7: Okay, that's number one. The second one, the New Fuels Development Centre the Queensland Government would like to set up at Gladstone.
4: Yes, I'll do that later, yeah. Yeah.
7: Yeah, okay, with oil from shale that produces jet fuel, diesel fuel,
4: yep.
7: as fuel security for Australia for the next 50 years. A brilliant idea, and of course the federal government doesn't want it.
4: No, of course not. No. No, of course
7: okay,
4: not.
7: That's the second one. Third one, intergenerational equity.
4: Yes.
7: Okay, basically what that means in the long run is that the government are going to try to get money out of the baby boomers.
4: Yep.
7: And they're going to supply it through to the young people and tell young people that the baby boomers are the bad guys and they are creating problems.
4: Mm. Yeah, and they've been trying to tell us that for, laying the groundwork, I think. And Jim Chalmers has been doing this for months. He's been using that term, intergenerational equity, for months. And we know what he means. Rob from the old folks, give it to the young folks.
7: Yes, okay. And basically what the government is delighting itself in is, oh, they won't say it, of course, because it's hooey. I like that word.
4: It's good,
7: isn't it? Hooey. and the thing is, yeah, I like it. And the thing is that they are just trying to fool people all the time. And it's sad. And unfortunately, a lot of people are still getting fooled by it.
4: Well, you know what, Al, let me just say this to you, because in this business of ours, this radio station and the other talk station in Sydney, now it's a general thing, but the listenership is generally over 55 and a lot of it over 65. So that's us. I'm assuming that's you and most of the listeners here. So the young ones...
7: Oh, yeah, very much.
4: Yeah, so the young ones don't listen to us. They listen to the FM stations, and that's who Albo's after. I mean, it's them, because that's now a bigger voting block than we are. The baby boomers have been overtaken by the Gen Zs and the millennials, and that's who he's aiming it at. It's electorally expedient for him to do it, to say, well, I'm robbing from the old folks, give to the young folks, because he knows there's votes in it. I mean, it's as simple as that, really.
7: Oh, it's so dishonest. It's horrible.
4: Oh, yeah, it is. Yeah, it is.
7: Can I just bring up
4: one more quickly?
7: Thing?
4: Yeah, yeah.
7: Yeah, intergenerational equity. Mm. The one leader, and this was in the 1970s, who really worked on intergenerational equity was a guy called Mao Zedong in China.
4: Yeah.
7: And look how that went.
4: Oh, yeah.
7: The top 2 or 3% of people became very, very rich, and everybody else became very, very poor.
4: Well, that's the thing, Al. You know, people say, it's communist. Well, the old expression is, you know, if you're not a communist by the time you're 30, you have no heart. And if you're still one after the age of 30, well, you haven't got a brain, because it's never worked anywhere. And people say, oh, well, China's communist. No, they're not. They're better capitalists than we are. They really are. I mean, they just make money out of everything. They play us off a break in the way they make money. We could learn from them, but we never do. You know, and I agree. I agree with all of that. And just prepare yourselves, because in this budget, it's going to be about taking money away from the older generation and giving it to the younger ones. And they'll try and say it's intergenerational equity. No, it's not. It's vote grabbing. It's exactly what it is.
7: That's right.
4: Right, Al.
7: Thank you.
4: Lovely to talk to you. We grab Warren quickly while he's there. Morning, Warren.
6: Oh, isn't that a beauty? Intergenerational equity. My goodness.
4: What a term that is.
6: Oh, that'll boggle the minds at least people like me and the other 90%. Oh, for goodness sake. Your call before the news talked about, Marxism. And you know what Marx said after Darwin released his Origin of the Species book in 1860? He said, at last the bastion of theology has been shattered. Now, that was a profound comment, you see, because he was in London at the time, actually, Marx. He worked in the London Library, you know.
4: And, that's right, he was. Yeah, yeah.
6: And you know his grave? You know what there's a joke about his grave in London?
4: Mm.
6: It's a Marxist plot.
4: I guess it is.
6: We need a laugh. But I tell you, Marx believed, of course, in evolution, but social evolution, you see, and your previous caller should note that. I've counted something like 30 reforms. You remember Julia Gillard used to say, moving forward, moving forward. And, of course, Hillary Clinton used the same terminology. It's an evolutionary, a social evolution, actually. But look, I'm trying to get away from politics a bit, Tim. I'm just getting a little.
4: No,
6: bit,
4: good. Yeah, good. Fine.
6: It's chipping away at me a bit, and it does. It can be a depressing topic, you know. But look, I wanted to get on to linguistics. I studied linguistics, with words and phrases, we can have prescribed methods, but we may not. Now, back in the 30s, I found out a lot of schools had elocution lessons.
4: They did, yes, that's right.
6: And a lot of our newsreaders and others need to look at elocution, and our politicians. Now, I've got a list of them that I've copied down off the radio and television, and one of them was that of Bob Hawke. Now, Bob Hawke used to say magistrate.
4: Yes, instead of magistrate, yeah.
6: Yes,
4: yeah.
6: And we picked up on an American approach to the word ordinary. Now, ordinary used to be used, it's ordinary.
4: Yeah, ordinary, yeah.
6: Ordinary.
4: Yeah.
6: And my daughter started calling me dud. And I say, hang on a minute, I'm not a dud, I'm a dad.
4: And what about important with a D in it? I love that.
6: What's that?
4: Important with a D. Everybody does it now. Important. Yeah. There's no D in important. It's important. It's not important.
6: Well, there is an unstated vowel. There's a sixth vowel, you know.
4: What's that?
6: Now, I'll give you an example. I'll finish on this.
4: You go on.
6: I'll do a little. Yeah, I'll be quick. Ordinary.
4: Yeah.
6: It used to be ordinary. Now, when you use ordinary, you've got a vowel. Like the one the Kiwis use. I'm going to give you a curse.
4: Yeah.
6: Curse. You see?
4: Yeah.
6: And that's called, that's the fifth vowel, undefined, it's called a schwa.
4: Mm.
6: S-C-H-W-A. You look it up in the dictionary.
4: Yeah.
6: So we've got to get decide whether we're going to continue as we are. And here's a phrase, I love this one, one of the commentators on television talked about short shift. Now, it's not short shift, is it, Tim?
4: No, it's short shrift. That's right.
6: Correct.
4: Yep.
6: Now, the word short shrift, it's a rather disastrous statement because shrift is the time between sentencing and execution. It'd be
4: right. That's right. Well, and there was also Kevin Rudd. What did he say? Fair suck of the sauce bottle.
6: Yes. Which is crude.
4: Yeah, I know, which was completely wrong. But there was a lot about Kevin that was wrong.
6: Well, we won't go where
4: no,
6: Kevin
4: let's, no, let's not go went. There. No, let's not go there.
6: And is he still the ambassador in America?
4: No, he's retired from that post. By the way, our new ambassador in America, I know who that is. I'll look it up and I'll let you know. And by the way, Warren, I was never perfect, and I wouldn't say I ever was, but the one of the things I did on television and radio for a very long time is read the news. So I'm a bit precious about it, about pronunciation, elocution, where they put their pauses, how they read the news, yes. like they're trying out for a Shakespeare play. I'm a bit precious about it, like you. And I despair a bit, and then all of a sudden I hear someone reading the news really beautifully on the weekend, and I thought, wow, there's hope for us yet. And she sounds like a young person, so...
6: How's this one, Ted? You don't say compared to. It's actually...
4: Compared with, yeah.
6: Compared with.
4: That's it. There's so many of them, we could be here all day. but we better not. All right, mate. Have a lovely day. Have a lovely Monday. Yeah, look, have a bit of fun on a Monday because the news is just too tragic for words. I mean, it's just that's alleged triple murder and attempted murder in Rosemeadow. Just absolutely appalling. Now, this is Auspol. Now, Auspol is a polling organisation that does a lot of polls, not just, you know, who's the most popular prime minister and who's going to win the election, et cetera, et cetera, et cetera. They'll do a lot of polls on what we think. Now, this is a very interesting one out today. The single most important issue facing Australia and Australians, according to the poll they did, and they poll a lot of people. Top of the list, no surprise, cost of living, 44%. Next, housing, take notes, Albo and Jim, 12%. Immigration, 9%. The economy, 8%. Well, you could probably tie that in with cost of living. Crime, 7%. Climate change comes in very low at 5%, government spending only 5%, and healthcare 3%, defence and national security 2%. So, I mean, that says to you, and admittedly, it's one poll conducted by one organisation, but they do a lot of polling, Auspol, but it just interests me that cost of living far and away. Outweighs everything else, and housing is second, immigration third. And I think we all know that here, but they're all tied together. I mean, immigration is tied to housing. Housing's tied to the cost of living, and that's what Jim Chalmers and Alba are going to try and tell us they're going to do in the budget, is even that all out with intergenerational equity. So take the poly speak out of it, and what that means is robbing from the old folks and giving it to the young ones. Why? Because there's now more of the young ones able to vote than us. We're going off at one end and they're coming through in the middle. It's a bit like Teddy. James Tedesco. Oh, Justy was wondering what I was talking about then. You know, breaking through the middle of the ruck. Same thing. It must be Monday. And but have you still got it there, Justy? Have you got Harrison Ford doing that?
8: May the force be with you.
4: Yes, thank you very much, Harrison. It's... I'll get sick of that eventually. 18 past 6.
9: 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Sydney traffic.
10: A two-car crash into Cecil Park this morning, westbound Elizabeth Drive at Mamre Road. That one's in the breakdown lane. The M2 at Macquarie Park, a bit of eastbound pressure from Langcove Road to Delhi Road, approaching the Langcove Tunnel. And travel time on the M4 this morning, citybound from Mogowa Road to Church Street, 21 minutes. Public transport is ready when you are. 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I'm Brooke, that's traffic 2SM 1269.
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4: Yeah, a bit of information for you if you are out and about this morning. The L2 Randwick L3 Kingsford light rails are not running between Moore Park and Central. There was an incident that needed emergency services. You can guess what that might be. It's Surrey Hills. Now, you're advised to consider something else, including a bus. So light rail still running between Moore Park and Randwick, between Moore Park and Juniors Kingsford, and between Central and Circular Quay, but not running between Moore Park and Central because of that. So extra travel time, all of that, they always advise. And as Alfie tells us, get onto the website for information, transportnsw.info, or download that transport app, which I've got on the phone. And just by the way, because I came across this morning and those changes to the bridge and how you get onto the bridge came into effect on Saturday morning. Now, not a drama, it wasn't, but don't be confused. If you're coming across the bridge, it has changed to reduce congestion, affect the bridge, the tunnel and the Carl Expressway. So if you are travelling through this morning and you had a problem, by all means, give me a call, 13 12 69. Now, I'm coming across at 3 o'clock in the morning, so hardly anyone else there. And I took careful note. Now, all the signage has changed. So when I come onto the Warringah Freeway and come down, I thought, now, there's going to be changes here. So just have a quick and close look at the signage, and they get you across to the left, basically, to get onto the Carl and the bridge and the tunnel. So depending on where you want to go, because I want to come in here, so I want to go the Distributor and Anzac Bridge. So you know, just be aware that if you haven't travelled on the weekend, that's enforced today. The way that you get onto the Harbour Bridge, the tunnel and the Carl Expressway. So if you had any drama with it, give me a call. Chris is there for us on number two. Morning, Chris.
27: G'day, mate.
4: How are you?
27: Before I say something about housing.
4: Yeah.
27: Two words that annoy me in pronunciation.
4: Yeah.
27: The number 13.
4: Yeah.
27: Gets pronounced a lot as 13.
4: Yeah. Or 13 with a D. 13.
27: Yeah.
4: Yeah.
27: Anyway, the other one is happen. And it gets pronounced as appen.
4: Yeah, appen. It's happening. Well, it's happening, mate. Yeah, I'm with you. Yeah.
27: Anyway, that's, yeah, that's pretty funny. And I don't understand what intergenerational equity is.
4: Well, it's the government taking money off older people and giving it to young people. That's what it means.
27: Is that in relation to the $3 million super thing?
4: Yeah, look, they haven't mentioned that. It's negative gearing. I mean, he promised Albo 3 years ago he wouldn't take negative gear. He said it was off the table. Well, it's back on the table. They'll make changes to that, and they'll make changes to the concessions for capital gains tax in the budget. You can guarantee it. The $3 million in super, that might be there, but Chris, in reality, that really only affects about 80,000 people, but it would have an ongoing effect for people who are paying their super now. Yeah.
27: So what's their theory of taking off the old and giving to the young? That would be the curious part for me.
4: Because there's more voters in the younger age bracket, that's why.
27: I know about the voters, but how are you going to take the money from the older and give it to the younger?
4: Negative gearing, and because a lot... See, the 1.1 million investors in housing, a lot of them are just mums and dads. They're not, you know, investors who've got 20 or 30 properties. I wouldn't have a problem with putting a cap on the amount of properties you can have, but mum and dad investors might only have one or two, and it's the way that they finance their super. Yeah.
27: Mum and dad investors should be exempt from anything like that.
4: Well, we'll see. Yep.
27: The other thing is housing.
4: Mm.
27: Like you live on a little bit of property.
4: I do, yeah.
27: You have a septic system not hooked up to sewage.
4: Yeah, I'm not connected to the town water either, no.
27: No, not connected to the town water.
4: No.
27: Why don't, and

0: Why don't, and this is, would solve a lot of the housing problem, and, but people have got to change their attitudes too.
1: Yeah.
0: Allow people with land to subdivide it into like 5-acre blocks.
1: Yep.
0: Or 2-acre blocks around town.
1: Mm.
0: And allow people to build on it, like back in the 80s.
1: We
0: spread out into the wilderness, and there was very little red tape.
1: Yep.
0: And it was quite successful.
1: It was.
0: A lot of people built their own homes.
1: They did, yep.
0: And all they had, they didn't have Google. They had a grassroots magazine.
1: Yeah, they didn't have ChatGPT either. Mate, I've got to go because of the news, but by all means call me back, Chris, because that's an interesting topic indeed. Now, I can tell you that there are restrictions, depending on how your land is zoned, as to whether you can subdivide into 1 acre, 2 acres or 5 acres. But it's something to consider because we've got a housing shortage and we're not building them. So anything we can consider would be a good idea. But it's a good chat, Chris, and I thank you for it. News time at 6:30.
2: 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Sydney traffic.
3: North to Cecil Park, there's been a two-car crash westbound Elizabeth Drive at Mamre Road. That one's in the breakdown lane. The Hume Motorway this morning building northbound from Brooks Road onto the M5. That's also slowing citybound just past Moorbank Avenue into Fairford Road. Leasing a car instead of hiring is for the birds. Instead, rent at No Birds for much less than you can lease. 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By Brooke, that's traffic, 2SM 1269.
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2: SM.

0: triple murder in Sydney's southwest. Emergency services were called to a home in Rosemeadow just after 1:30 yesterday morning, following reports of an assault. They arrived to find the bodies of a 65-year-old woman and 25-year-old man who could not be revived, while a 64-year-old man and 30-year-old man were found injured. Both were taken to hospital, where the older man later died. A 32-year-old man was arrested at the scene and charged with 3 counts of murder, domestic violence, and 1 count of attempted murder. All 5 people are members of the same family. A man's been charged with attempted murder after hitting another man with his car in Brisbane yesterday. Just after midday, a 27-year-old man was in a car park at a unit complex when he was struck by a Land Cruiser. He was left with serious head injuries before he was taken to hospital for treatment. The 29-year-old driver was arrested nearby around an hour later and has been charged with attempted murder, domestic violence, and dangerous driving. He's set to front court today. 47-year-old Jefferson Lewis has been charged with murder of Kumanjai Little Baby in the Northern Territory. The 5-year-old Aboriginal girl went missing in the night from the Old Timers Town camp on April 25, her body discovered 5 days later after large-scale searches. Mr. Lewis was arrested and taken to Alice Springs Hospital after being found unconscious following sustained attacks. He's been placed behind bars and will front court tomorrow. The Queensland Government has announced a program aimed at using state-owned land as spots for new oil storage facilities. It's in a bid to help shore up fuel stocks and ease pressure in the event of future conflict like the war in Iran. Investigations are underway following a drive-by shooting in Charlestown, New South Wales last night. Lake Macquarie police were called to a home on Dixon Street following reports a red ute had pulled up and fired a number of shots at the house before leaving the scene. Thankfully, no one inside the house was injured. A crime scene's been established and inquiries are ongoing. Dozens of kayakers have paddled out across Sydney and Newcastle harbours at the weekend to show solidarity with Australians trying to deliver aid to Gaza on the global flotilla. 6 Australians were among hundreds on board. They've since been released but say they've been mistreated while detained. Japan's Prime Minister has touched down in Canberra for the start of her first official trip to Australia. Sanae Takaichi will meet with Anthony Albanese for talks later today, with defence and energy said to be top of the agenda. The visit marks the 50th anniversary of the historic Nara Treaty between the two nations. And the housing market could take a further hit as the Reserve Bank Board moves to lift the cash rate this week. It's likely to see a 4.35% uptick tomorrow, intensifying existing challenges. To sport, Australian football superstar Sam Kerr has made history, becoming Chelsea's all-time leading goal scorer in the Women's Super League. Kerr has found the back of the net 64 times in her time with the West London club after scoring in their 3-1 victory over Leicester City on Sunday. The Knights are back in the NRL's winner's circle after a 42-38 win against the Rabbitohs at home yesterday afternoon. Skipper Kalyn Ponga was a standout in his return from a lengthy hamstring injury. He says it felt great to be back on the field.
1: I've been grateful to be back out there, grateful that we got the win at home. Sunday, I'll go in front of, I think, 23,000 fans out there, so it was a big game for us.
0: And the Gold Coast Suns took down the Giants by 20 points last night to get back in the AFL's winner's circle. Meanwhile, the Swans have continued their early season dominance after beating the Melbourne Demons. In finance, oil is worth $108.2 a barrel. Gold is trading at $4,612 an ounce. And the Australian dollar is currently buying 72.04 US cents. That's Super Radio Network News. Clouds are rolling in overhead this morning, delivering a high chance of showers. We'll be on storm watch later this afternoon or evening. Light northeasterly winds gusting around 15 to 20 kilometres per hour today, heading for tops of 24 degrees in the city, 23 in the west. Looking ahead, skies are clearing for mostly sunny conditions tomorrow and similar tops in the mid-20s. Fine and sunny again on Wednesday and Thursday. That's the latest to SN News. I'm Jackie Richards.
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3: Yeah, coming up to 24 minutes to 7. I'm not going to do May the 4th be with you again. I'm bored now. But it is May the 4th. Just mentioned AusPol and what's bothering Australians, and overwhelmingly It's the cost of living at 44%. But they've just done another poll on voting intention. And the thing is, it hardly ever shifts. You've got the ALP hovering around 31-32, One Nation 27% down a bit. Liberal National Party up quite a bit at 22, Greens at 13. But two-party preferred, which is what we shouldn't have, ALP versus the LNP, 54% to 46. ALP versus One Nation, 55 to 45. So the old expression, if an election were held today, which it's not, still 2 years away, then Labor would win again. And that's why we shouldn't have compulsory preferential voting in this country, in my humble opinion. But now let's go to...

Good morning, I'm Jackie Richards. Breaking news overseas this morning. A cargo ship sailing near the Strait of Hormuz has reportedly been attacked. It's been reported that all crew on board are safe. Meantime, back at home, a man is behind bars and will front court today, accused of a gruesome

0: Ah, yes, our mate Andrew Wallace, who's, well, he's not a minister, but he will be one day. At least, well, 2 years away, I suppose. And we'd love to have a chat to him. Member for Fisher. Morning, mate.
1: Good morning, Tim. Good morning to your listeners.
0: Gee, busy week. RBA are there in Chifley Square today and tomorrow to do interest rates. We've got the Farah by-election. We've got Jim's budget. Busy 10 days or so, hey?
1: Busy day for Australians, busy week for Australians, because there is so much happening at the moment.
0: Yeah, look, I mentioned the latest poll, and there's lots of them, that says that cost of living is front and centre in the minds of Australians. And I don't know if you caught Matt Canavan on Insiders yesterday, but and I'll play a bit of what he said, but I was pretty impressed because he's not your typical politician, and he might be a bit of a breath of fresh air, but that is the case, mate, and I'm sure it's the case in your electorate and every electorate in the country. It's the cost of living that's got people very concerned.
1: Absolutely. I see it everywhere I go, and everyone I talk to says the same thing. They've stopped spending. Yeah. Or they're trying to stop spending. Well, they've got, there's, for all of us, there's more month at the end of the money, as I like to say, unfortunately.
0: Yeah.
1: People just can't afford to do anything. You know, the electricity's gone up, gas has gone up, rent's gone up. If you've got a mortgage, then you're paying $27,000 a year after tax, more than what you were paying when we were in government. 14 interest rate rises under this government, potentially another one tomorrow. People are doing it so incredibly tough. There's only so many hours in the day you can work.
0: Yep.
1: And, of course, that's putting immense pressure on families. And I'm seeing that everywhere I go. It's really very sad. And why are we where we are is because this government is spending money like a drunken sailor. We're heading towards $1 trillion of debt. Our interest payments on that are $50,000 a minute. You can imagine that, $50,000 a minute. So the only lever the Reserve Bank has got is to continue to increase interest rates.
0: Which they may
1: That's
0: do.
1: Why people are hurting so much.
0: Yeah, which they may do. Although some economists are saying maybe they won't, but I don't know. With an inflation rate of 4.6% and probably heading for 5 and no end to the Iran war, but we'll see what they do tomorrow at 2:30. But I just read those poll numbers and just forget my contention long held that we shouldn't have compulsory or preferential voting, but the numbers don't seem to move very much. And if you put One Nation together with the LNP, you think to yourself, well, you know, that should be a voting block, but it's not the way preferential works. And we've got the Farah by-election coming up on Saturday, which I think, mate, is going to be very interesting.
1: Yes, it will be. You know, look, I want to encourage any of your listeners that may be in the seat of Farah to vote for Raisa Petkoski, the Liberal Party candidate. Secondly, the Nationals candidate, Brad Robertson, both of them are very good, decent local people.
0: Locals, yeah, that's
1: who are
0: right.
1: Who are committed to their communities. And, you know, this will, a vote for either of them, I'm Liberal, we stand for protecting Australians' way of life, and we want to restore their standard of their living standards. That's what we're about. Because for too long under this government, I attended a business breakfast on Friday.
0: Yeah.
1: Tim.
0: Yeah.
1: And there was an economist speaking there, and he said, "Look, you know, I'm not pushing politics one way or the other. I'm an economist. I'm neutral. I don't care about the politics side of things."
0: Yeah.
1: But then he proceeded to pull apart our economy over the last 4 years. And looking around the room of 400 or so local business people on the Sunshine Coast, they were amazed at just how bad the economy has got and where we are headed over this financial cliff.
0: Yeah.
1: And I just wish I could have bottled this economist and taken him to every single Australian home and said, "Now say it again. Say it to everyday mum and dad Australians." And he laid the blame of our economy fairly and squarely at the spending of this Labor government, because we're all paying the cost for it now.
0: Yeah, the incredible debt. And look, you know, all the television stations did a little celebration with Albo of his 1 year anniversary, and this intergenerational equity thing, which just means taking money off the older people, giving it to younger people because there's more younger people voting. It might be clever politics, but it's incredibly cynical.
1: It's called socialism.
0: Yeah.
1: That's what this is. And, you know, look, we'll find out next Tuesday on budget night.
0: Yeah.
1: But it's pretty clear that these guys are going to reduce, if not remove, the capital gains tax discount. They're certainly going to play with negative gearing in some form or another.
0: For sure. Yeah.
1: What really upsets me is that the Labor Party, this federal Labor government, are effectively pitting one generation against another.
0: Yep.
1: They're basically saying to young people that the reason why you can't buy a home is because of your greedy parents or your greedy grandparents.
0: Mm.
1: The same people who helped build this country,
0: yep,
1: took risks, invested.
0: Yep.
1: And the average, this is what really gets me, the average investor, residential property investor, has 70% of them own one investment property.
0: Mm.
1: And yet they are being demonised as being greedy landlords,
0: yeah,
1: by this government. And, you know, they're just mums and dads. They're nurses, they're police, they're factory workers. No, they're not,
0: yeah,
1: multi-billionaires. And this government is going to make life all that much harder for them because they're somehow seem to be greedy. Well, it's just an absolute disgrace.
0: Yeah, I mean, a lot of this has been telegraphed and we know they're going to do it. I wonder if there's any nasties that you might have heard of in the budget that we haven't heard about yet. But we know about negative gearing and capital gains tax concessions. They'll do something about that. But one of my listeners mentioned the tax on superannuation balances above 3 million. They might make it above 2 million. But the trouble with that is, I mean, people have got super. I mean, I didn't have it. I mean, it only came in 1993. But if you got started work in 1993, you got a pretty healthy balance now, and we'll have more. And as time goes by, that amount of money will increase. And it won't be worth what it is now, because that's, I can see the inherent problem with that.
1: Well, that's the issue with inflation, isn't it?
0: That's right. It's exactly right. Yeah.
1: What you could buy yesterday, you can't buy with the same amount of money today, because inflation, according to the Reserve Bank, their target rate is between 2% and 3%, and we're now at 4.6% and rising.
0: And going up,
1: expected to be by 5% by the end of this year.
0: Yeah.
1: But going to your point, Tim, this is the same government that promised the last election that they weren't going to tinker with capital gains tax discounts. They weren't going to tinker with negative gearing, and yet
0: off the table. Yeah, off the table, he said. Yeah, off the table. Yeah.
1: Off the table. So they lied about that. They lied about changes to superannuation. Now, we know that Andrew Lee, at least Andrew Lee, and Treasury have been doing work on death taxes. So who knows if that's next?
0: Oh, God. Don't frighten everybody.
1: And in some and in some respects, we already have a death tax, because when property of an estate is sold, then it's still subject to capital gains tax.
0: Yeah, that's
1: so
0: right.
1: So we already have it.
0: Yeah.
1: But what concerns me is that this government will continue to break its promises.
0: Yeah.
1: And introduce a death tax.
0: Yeah, and get away with it. Mate, it's always good to talk to you. Thanks for your time, as always. Thanks.
1: Thanks, Tim.
0: Yeah, we'll get Nick Cater's take on it. Nick's been away for a couple of weeks on hold, so it'd be nice to have him back. And Mark, my friend, if you can maybe give us a call back a bit later rather than hang on, I might not get to you before the news. Because it's 6:45.
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3: I'm seeing a bit of congestion slowing northbound Hume Highway from Corrigal Road approaching the M5 motorway. Getting busy as well on the Hume northbound from Brooks Road onto the M5. That's slowing citybound past Moorbank Avenue and to Fairford Road. Very busy. 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I'm Brooke. 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
0: Yeah, 11 to 7. Light rail's up and running again between Central and Moore Park on the L2 and the L3, Randwick and Kingsford, after that drama they had earlier at Surry Hills. And here he is returning from Holes, and lovely to have him back too, from the Australian, Nick Cater. G'day, mate.
14: Yeah, good morning, Tim. I've been in Ethiopia, would you believe? But that's another story.
0: Oh, let's save that for another day. I'd love to hear that. Yeah. Look, my listeners are onto it already, and so am I. I mean, 1 year of Albo and Jim, and next week Jim is going to tell us all about intergenerational equity. But what he really means is rob from the old folks and give to the young ones.
14: Yeah, I think this is a very, very misused term by this
0: guy. Oh, yeah.
14: What does it actually mean? You know, I mean, it's always been the case, of course, that younger people generally are less well off than older people. They haven't worked as long. They haven't accumulated enough money. So that's just a fact of life. But of course, this has been accentuated by the housing crisis in particular. And the fact that homes are definitely now much less affordable in terms of the average wage. We know that, we understand that. But, you know, I really think that this is a cover for their spending habit. I mean, the fact is they just seem incapable of breaking
0: spending. Yeah.
14: In my column in The Australian this morning, I calculate, and this is a conservative estimate, they're spending at least $100 billion more this year than they would have done if it hadn't have been for a number of increases in welfare, pension payments, education spending under the Rudd and Gillard government. So, Chalmers was chief of staff to Wayne Swan at that time, by the way. He had a front row seat, as they said, about increasing spending.
0: And yeah.
14: They always talk about the four-year estimates. Oh, we'll bring in this extra payment, we'll increase this, we'll change that. And it'll cost X over the next 4 years. But of course, it ends up costing you forever. You know, it's a bit like those razors you buy in the supermarket. You know, they're very cheap when you buy them, but you have to keep paying.
0: Exactly.
14: That's what they're stuck with at the moment.
0: Yeah, very good analogy. And look, mate, we do these stories all the time. Working age Australians are relying on welfare. They're going to food banks, Nick, almost 1.4 million, despite the fact we've got a low unemployment rate. But that's not the problem. Unemployment rate is what it is, but people aren't making enough money. That's the whole point.
14: Well, that's right. And it is, I think this is a complex problem, but you know, the numbers are there in the Australian, 132,000 extra people under 34, who can't, apparently unable to find work, and a large increase in the number that are permanently unable to work, which is the disability support pension, I guess.
0: That's right,
14: And that's what worries me more than anything, the fact that they've basically given up working ever. But, you know, sure, I think wages have got a lot to do with this. COVID probably feeds into it. You know, people realise that they lost the work habit a bit. They really want to turn up on Monday morning. Lots of things are going into this. But I think there's a, also a lack of hope amongst young people.
0: That's right, you know, yeah.
14: When we kicked off, my first job driving laundry vans around the south of Britain, you know, it wasn't the job I'd gone to university to get, but you just go, well, it's a start. You know, I can start earning some money and I can work my way up from there. But I think maybe people today don't see that future ahead. You know, this is a complex problem. There's no easy answer for it. But, you know, I really think there's something we need to pay attention to.
0: Yeah, now, you come up with some great stories, actually. This is very interesting in terms of the housing shortage. The average size of an Australian home, so the home itself, has doubled from 100 squares in 1950 to 240 squares now. However, the block has shrunk from 600 squares to 432. So then you're into the downsizing argument, aren't you?
14: Yeah, backyard cricket.
0: Yeah, that's it. That's gone. Completely.
14: I mean, you see this in these new subdivisions, particularly out of the west, southwest of Sydney. You know, there's a block and the house seems to take up more than the whole block. You know, there's not much of a garden left. And this is I guess what's happening is that our demand for larger homes is increasing. We just like the more space. We've got to find room for the entertainment room and the coffee maker and all those things our parents never even thought they needed. And yet, of course, the price of land has gone up. So you've had this shrinking of the block and the increase in the size of the home. But I think that this government policy has got a lot to do with this too. You know, if you build subdivisions and the only way of getting there is by road, then you tend to have larger subdivisions. But if you put in, you know, good public transport, a good rail corridor, for instance, then people are prepared to live in higher density homes nearer that rail line. So you need a bit of both. And I think one of my concerns at the moment, particularly down there in Western Sydney, southwestern Sydney in particular, is that they're not putting in those fast transport links, you know, those metro lines, which would encourage some sort of balanced development. So a lot going on.
0: Oh, yeah.
14: But, you know, if people want bigger homes, or whatever, you know, sure, they can save up and buy them. I think it's a good thing to do.
0: Well, you know, I think we all know that the way we live is changing, and very little you can do about that. But this one, it may be some of the chickens are coming back to roost. Albo's seeking some voluntary redundancies from public servants. Do you think they might have hired too many, Nick?
14: I forget the number, Tim, but there's a massive increase in public servants in Canberra under this government, and a massive increase in the number in the Prime Minister's department, would you believe?
0: Yeah.
14: Well, they're trying to rein it back. I remember when in the last election, of course, Peter Dutton promised to reduce the number of public servants in Canberra, and the government sort of panned him for that. You know, clearly that has to happen. You can't just have this burgeoning public service forever. What they will do, by the way, I don't know how they fill their waking hours, to be honest, except creating more red tape for us, I guess.
0: Yeah, so they're going to target the middle managers who earn more than $100,000 a year. And, you know, voluntary redundancies, I suppose some will take it and try and find a better job in the public sector. Eh?
14: Yeah, but the voluntary redundancy route is a problematic one, right? Because the people who tend to resign are either close to retirement or they can go on to a better job.
0: Yeah, yeah,
14: they,
0: yeah.
14: You know, they're employable. They're good employees.
0: Yep.
14: What worries me is the sort of, you know, the seat fillers.
0: Yeah.
14: The people who just sit in front of their computer all day staring aimlessly at goodness knows what. They're the ones who won't resign. You know, they don't seek voluntary redundancy because they know they couldn't get another job. So it's not the best way to reduce a workforce. Although, you know, as any business would know, reducing a workforce is a hard thing to do in any case.
0: Yeah. You know what, mate, I think I might take the day off the day of Jim's budget. It might be too depressing.
14: Good idea, Jim. I think we'll all hide under.
0: No, I won't. No, I won't. All right, mate. Lovely to have you back, and we'll talk to you on Wednesday. Thanks, pal.
14: Good. Thanks, Jim. Bye.
0: Nick Cater from The Australian. Just by the way, I went to lunch with a few mates. A mate of mine now lives at Walleye Creek. Now, I'd never been there before. It's not really very far from the CBD, and it is all of these very high-rise. He loves it. He and his wife love it. Very high-rise apartments with a village square in the middle. And there's restaurants and pharmacies and the doctor and Woolies is around the corner and, you know, everything is there where you live, and you live in one of those apartments. And I thought, well, is that the way of the future? Not for us. My wife would be horrified if I even mentioned it. But I thought, yeah, well, maybe that's the way a lot of people like to live, I guess. Yep. All right, 3 to 7, which means news is on the way.
15: 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Sydney traffic.
3: Into Mitchumbury, we've got a multi-vehicle crash on the Great Western Highway slowing traffic eastbound at Rupertswood Road. On the Hume Motorway into Bardia, there's a sideline crash northbound approaching Camden Valley Way. In St Clair, we've got upgrade work slowing Mamre Road southbound just near the M4 motorway. Have you been paying attention? Is back on 10. 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
4: That is not Andre Pacelli. That is Mark Vincent. I've got him here in the studio. In the time period since then, you've appeared in Cats.
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0: Good morning, I'm Jackie Richards. A man is behind bars and will front court today, accused of a gruesome triple murder in Sydney's southwest. Emergency services were called to a home in Rosemeadow just after 1:30 yesterday morning, following reports of an assault. They arrived to find the bodies of a 65-year-old woman and 25-year-old man who could not be revived, while a 64-year-old man and 30-year-old man were found injured. Both were taken to hospital, where the older man later died. A 32-year-old man was arrested at the scene and charged with 3 counts of murder, domestic violence, and 1 count of attempted murder. All 5 people are members of the same family. 47-year-old Jefferson Lewis has been charged with the murder of Kumanjai Little Baby in the Northern Territory. The 5-year-old Aboriginal girl went missing in the night from the old timers' town camp on April 25. Her body discovered 5 days later after large-scale search. Mr. Lewis was arrested and taken to Alice Springs Hospital after being found unconscious following sustained attacks. He's been placed behind bars and will front court tomorrow. Dozens of kayakers have paddled out across Sydney and Newcastle harbours at the weekend to show solidarity with the Australians trying to deliver aid to Gaza on the global flotilla. 6 Australians were among hundreds on board. They have since been released but say they have been mistreated while detained. Meantime, the parents of Zach Schofield, who was detained by Israeli Defence Forces with 6 other Australian activists, will be joined by protesters from Rising Tide and Newcastle peace activists outside the office of Newcastle MP this morning. They're seeking a public meeting with Federal Member for Newcastle Sharon Clayton, demanding she make a public statement condemning the acts of Israel detaining Australians on the global summit flotilla, and promise to protect Mr. Schofield as he attempts to complete his mission. $1 million is now being offered as a reward for anyone with information relating to the suspicious disappearance of Marion Barta among almost 3 decades ago. The then 51-year-old was last seen at a bus depot in Southport, Queensland on June 22 in 1997 on her way to the airport, where she left Australia for the UK under a new name she officially changed the month earlier. Her outgoing passenger card stated she was divorced and intended to reside in Luxembourg, although investigators believe she remarried and re-entered Australia on August 2nd. She was reported missing 2 months later. After exploring a number of leads, the New South Wales State Coroner determined Marion was likely to have died in October 1997. And housing advocates argue that Australia must take stronger action to boost supply across the country ahead of the upcoming federal budget. Rising rents, stalled construction pipelines and planning bottlenecks are continuous red flags. UDIA National President Oscar Stanley says land access should be a focus.
1: I think we need multiple levels of reform. The government's got an opportunity to have a pro-housing stance. And absolutely, we expect there'll be multiple opportunities for that to flow through the federal budget to ensure we can bring on housing supply that's so obviously needed.
0: To sport, Italian racing sensation Kimi Antonelli has taken out the F1's Miami Grand Prix this morning. It's his 3rd win on the trot to beat second place Lando Norris. Aussie racing star Oscar Piastri finished the race in 3rd in his first start of the season. And the Panthers have held on to beat the Sea Eagles 18-16 in the NRL last night. It sees Penrith remain outright first on top of the ladder, with Manly recording their first loss under interim coach Kieran Foran. Meanwhile, the Knights took down the Rabbitohs 42-38 in a high-scoring shootout before the Sharks thrashed the Tigers 52-10. In finance, oil is worth $108.2 a barrel, gold is trading at $4,612 an ounce, and the Australian dollar is currently buying 72.05 US cents. That's Super Radio Network News. Clouds rolling in overhead this morning, delivering a high chance of showers. We'll be on storm watch later this afternoon or evening. Light northeasterly winds gusting around 15 to 20 kilometres per hour today, heading for tops of 24 degrees in the city, 23 in the west. Looking ahead, skies are clearing for mostly sunny conditions tomorrow and similar tops in the mid-20s. Fine and sunny again on Wednesday and Thursday. That's the latest to SN News. I'm Jackie Richards.
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3: Yes, it is. And welcome. 7:06, or on the way to 13 12 69, or tim at 2sm.com.au for an email. Jussie and I just opened the blinds. For some bizarre reason, they get closed on a Friday night, and people live like troglodytes. Hey, Justy, cave dwellers. Well, not that you can see out because of the windows anyway, but it's a bit cloudy this morning. I'm going to give you a story in a tick about what young people think their future is going to be. But just quickly first, here's Steve. Morning, Steve.
4: Good morning, Tim. How are you?
3: I'm okay. What have you got for me?
4: I want to talk about housing.
3: Yes.
4: I think housing would never be fixed in Australia, never at all. There's no chance because, again, they're talking about it's a supply issue. I'll give you a scenario. Imagine tomorrow, by some magic wand, they build 10 million houses in Australia.
3: Yeah,
4: right?
3: Good luck. Yeah.
4: Yeah. Yeah. What's the end game of this? Why do you want to supply more and have more houses? So that the prices come down, isn't it?
3: Well, the reason we want to supply more houses, unfortunately, Steve, is because the federal government keeps importing people into the country and they've got to have somewhere to live. So immigration and housing go together.
4: Let's stop the immigration. There's no immigration. No, just hang on with me.
3: Yeah.
4: Suppose by magic wand, we stop the immigration completely.
3: Yeah.
4: And we build 10 million houses.
3: Mm.
4: What's the end game? The prices should come down. Aren't we doing this? They're making an excuse. It's the immigration. It's the supply. So what's the end game? If that happens by some magic wand and we can't stop the immigration completely, we're doing that so the prices should come down, isn't it? Because there will be more supply. There won't be people to use these houses. So isn't that?
3: Well, your scenario is interesting because, yes, the price should come down, but then you get that whole supply and demand argument. So there's a very real possibility with everybody after them that the prices will go up, not down.
4: Okay. No. Well, I'm saying 10 million houses.
3: Well, yeah, but if you've got 10 million houses and 10 million people wanting them, your theory should hold true, but it doesn't.
4: Tim, we stopped the immigration as well.
3: The scenario you're painting is an interesting one, but I've got two thoughts for you. The immigration won't stop, no matter who's in power. So the LNP might reduce it, but they won't stop it. And the federal government, of course, will just keep it going up. Now, on this subject of young people, and I worry about it for my own kids and grandkids, and you try to help where you can. But you've got the national debt, as we're talking to Nick, $1 trillion. And the burden of repaying the money will fall on younger generations. Well, Parnell Palmer McGuinness says her study, and she's with the Centre for Independent Studies, has found that 2/3 fear their taxes will rise in the future. Now, this is the young people that we're talking about. Good morning, Parnell.
5: Good morning.
3: Real issue, isn't it? Because we've got a federal budget coming up and we're all... I think we're gleaning that it's going to be robbing from the old folks to give to the young folks, which is what the Labor Party want to do. But the young folks have got an enormous bill to pay no matter what, don't they?
5: That's right. And they seem to be aware of it in the sense that, as you say, 2/3 of Australians, young Australians 18 to 34, expect to have to pay higher taxes in future, which is a direct consequence of debt.
3: Yep.
5: And 1/4 of them are also worried that if they need the old age pension, it won't be sufficient for them to retire on.
3: Yep.
5: So there's a real appreciation of the consequences of the debt that Australia is building up for young people in the future.
3: Yeah, and it's just a fait accompli. I mean, the older generation, my generation, I do worry for them, and my wife and I worry for, you know, our kids and grandkids about, and you try to help as much as you can, but how they're going to repay that, because I think we all know it's not the government that will repay that. It'll be taxpayers, and it's them that'll have to repay it.
5: That's right, absolutely. It will be on them. And the worry is that the economy isn't growing and creating the opportunities that were created for previous generations. And so young people's capacity to pay that debt is going to go down just as the debt burden increases. So we're going to be leaving them in a much worse situation than we had, or, you know, that previous generations had. Yeah. That's just not fair.
3: No, and Parnell, you know what I do worry about as well? We're talking about the economics of it and them thinking, well, my taxes are going up, the pension won't cover it, and they've got superannuation, of course. We'll talk about that in a tick. But the psychological effect of that, of thinking, God, you know, I'm 30-odd now, or even 40-odd now, and I'm going to have to be paying this for the next 25 years. I mean, I just worry about how they think about that and how their lives are going to be.
5: Yeah, well, that's right. So I did a study on this which found that only 4 out of 10 young Australians believe that they have control over their future. And that is largely because they see the barriers to achieving their aspirations as just being too high to surmount. So that is a real problem when you have people in that age bracket losing hope. That is a really depressing thing. If you think about it, at that age, you have your whole life in front of you. You should be really believing that if you work hard, you're going to be able to get ahead. But the problem is that we are at the moment focusing on redistributing money rather than growing the economy so that everybody has more.
3: Yeah. You know, Parnell, been around a long time, and government after government says they're going to do something about the tax system. And you're saying bracket creep should be indexed, and it should, because it's all very well to say, oh, well, I'm going up from $150,000 a year to $180,000 a year, but that probably won't mean much because you're in a higher tax bracket.
5: That's right. More gets taken away. And, of course, this is one of the sleights of hand that governments of all stripes have played for far too long. So they will give tax cuts, targeted tax cuts, as though they're being extraordinarily generous. But at the same time, because of bracket creep, the taxes that people are actually paying are creeping up year by year. So what's the most effective things that a government could do to simply right that wrong would be to index tax brackets according to inflation, so that people aren't having their pockets picked quietly while they think that they're getting a pay rise, but actually more money is being taken from them.
3: Yeah, it's interesting, isn't it? Because the most recent one that maybe most of our listeners could remember is a complete review done by Ken Henry, the Henry Review, into any number of things, and hardly any of those recommendations were adopted. So two things. I think, well, why do you have the review if you're not going to do anything about it? Because it's unpalatable to you electorally, and that's probably the main reason. But surely government should be about equity. Yeah, we're hearing about intergenerational equity, but shouldn't it be equity full stop?
5: Well, yes.
3: Yes.
5: So equity, of course, means has been used too much in the sense of giving everybody or levelling everybody as opposed to giving everybody a fair chance. We know that some people are just going to work harder than others, or some people are luckier than others. And that is unfortunate. That's why Australia's system of looking after people who are less advantaged is good. But we simply can't say that we're going to level everybody down. And you know what? What I'm seeing in the research from young people is that what they want are the opportunities to get ahead. And that's so different to government telling them where everybody ends up.
3: Mm. Yeah, and I mentioned superannuation too. Now, it hasn't been mentioned in over the weekend as to what the government might do, or Jim Chalmers might do in the budget next week. But superannuation's an interesting one. They were talking about taxing or another tax 15% if your balance is over 2 million. And I think the Greens want it to be 3 million. Everyone says, my God, that's a lot of money. Well, maybe it is now, but it won't be 10, 15, 20 years from now when the younger people we're talking about are about to retire or getting close to it. And if you start taxing that, I mean, it's all about, to me, tax. And, you know, I know that's the only place government can get their money, but it's how they prioritise their taxation, I think, that worries me. And obviously from your research you've done, it worries young people too.
5: That's right. That's right. And that's a perfect example of how unjust these sorts of adjustments can be. So putting a higher threshold on superannuation, as you say, a lot of young people, due to inflation, are going to need balances in that sort of area. And, of course, because of this legislation, government will be taking more from them. But there are other areas in which that happens as well. So, for instance, if the government goes ahead, as it's suggesting it will, with the capital gains discount, potentially negative gearing changes, and those changes are grandfathered, if they are, then, of course, the people who will have benefited from them are the older generations, and the people who won't benefit from them are younger people who want to build wealth using the tools that older generations before them had to accumulate wealth.
3: Yeah, and, you know, I do worry about it, I do, and it's interesting that they're worried about it as well, or concerned about it, because, I mean, we all know we've got a government that's now $1 trillion in debt, and they're starting to say to some of their workers, oh, how about a voluntary redundancy, but it's got to the point where there's $1 trillion there. Now, you're not going to pay that back in 5 minutes. It's going to be many, many years to pay that back. And as your research has found, and it troubles you, and by the sound of it troubles me as well, troubles me and by the sound you as well, that they're so concerned about it.
5: It troubles me a great deal. And it troubles me that instead of looking to grow the economy, governments are increasingly looking to tax their way out of this. Which is just this, that means a greater burden on young people. It's very hard to get ahead in a society which is geared entirely to redistributing wealth. It's easy to get ahead in a society in which the economy is strong and everybody has chances. So the thing about, you know, any kind of wealth in a country is that even if you're not in the sector driving wealth, it tends to lift up the entire economy, creating more opportunities for everybody, including people not in the sector. So, for instance, on energy, we need more energy at the moment. We need it to manufacture if we want sovereign capability.
3: Absolutely.
5: We also need it for AI if we want to be an innovative economy. But if we are not allowing ourselves to use energy in a smart way in this situation, the economy won't grow at the rate that will benefit young people.
3: Precisely.
5: And instead we'll be left in this situation of trying to tax and redistribute the dwindling resources that still exist.
3: Yeah, great chat and fascinating research. And I thank you very much for your time this morning. Thank you very much.
5: Thank you.
3: That's Parnell Palmer-McGinnis from the Centre for Independent Studies. See, you've got your young people, you know, mum and dad, grandma and grandpa, worried about how they're going to pay it all back. And they didn't create it. They didn't create the debt, but it's going to be theirs to pay. So I wonder if Gentleman Jim is thinking about that in his budget. By the way, just on Barnaby Joyce, and I know Smithy spoke to him last week, I think, but and we might get a chat with him, maybe ourselves, at some point about him standing for One Nation to win back the seat or get the seat of New England. Now, what happens in the Farah by-election will determine what he does in New England at the 2028 federal election. Now, he said he revealed plans to quit the lower house and run for the Senate instead when he defected to One Nation last year, as you know. But they've got a stronger record in the Senate, which you would also know, with Pauline first elected there, you know, 30 years ago. But One Nation tipped to be a front runner in Farah. Barnaby said yesterday he could try to hold on to New England. Quote from him, and he was on the Agenda program on Sky, which I didn't see. I did see Matt Canavan on The Insiders yesterday. But Barnaby said, if it looks like we're going to get a large, reasonable number of House of Representative seats, then of course the party, which I'm part of, One Nation, will no doubt make the request that I stand for New England, because we have to have some oversight and some process to make sure we look like a professional, diligent outfit in the House of Representatives. That's what Barnaby said on television yesterday, because otherwise you're just going to have a range of people who have never been there before. And it's not their fault, just the tenuous approach. So he said, if that is not the case, then we continue with Plan A, which is stand in the Senate. So as I said earlier, and I think anyone who knows anything about politics will say this week that the by-election in Farah is going to be very important and a very important litmus test for a number of things. For certainly the Liberal Party, for the Nationals, for One Nation, for the Independent there, as to what the mix will be And, you know, then you're going to have, and you know how much I hate it, the dreaded preferential voting will come into play. 20 past seven it is at, on Monday, the 4th of May. Now, I've given up doing the Harrison Ford thing. I'll just do it myself. May the 4th be with you. 20 past seven.
2: 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Sydney traffic.
6: Into Mitchumbury, a multi-vehicle crash eastbound on the Great Western Highway at Rupert's Wood Road. The Hume Highway in Bardia, there's a sideline crash northbound approaching Camden Valley Way. Crash into Castle Hill on the Old Northern Road at Hastings Street. Sydney Siders, climb the iconic Harbour Bridge and receive up to $100 cash back. 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That's traffic 2SM 1269.
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3: 2SM. Yeah, 7:23 it is. I mentioned, I don't know if you saw it, Matt Canavan was on Insiders with Spearsy yesterday, and I thoroughly enjoyed the chat because he's really not your typical politician. And personally, I think that's a fabulous thing. And people are going to say, oh, that was a very strange thing he said. Well, I think it was. Here is Matt Canavan on Insiders yesterday talking about the economics of the joint.
14: Well, as I said, I'm waiting to see what the details are, but I don't support extra tax increases. Let's see what the government comes up with. But what I'd like
15: to see... What about the people with multiple properties,
14: like
15: if that's a tax increase for them?
14: Well, we've been... The Labor Party themselves, the Prime Minister before the last election, said he would
15: your
14: not
15: position.
14: Change negative gearing.
15: Sorry, your position, so if you've got multiple properties...
14: To try and do, you try and get me to respond to something that the government hasn't even announced.
15: No, your candidate has said. I'm asking about what your candidate in Farrer, with a by-election six days away,
14: sure.
15: Sir.
14: Yeah. Well, we are not for tax increases on the Australian people.
15: Okay.
3: Yeah, see, he's not the typical politician. And that's David Spears being a journalist and trying to get him to respond to something. And I understand that because I've been around a long time. But he's just not a typical politician. He's an economist. Matt Canavan, not a typical politician. And he also had quite a lot to say about how we deal with Indigenous people in this country. Now, it is seriously hideous, and I'm reading between the lines, and it's not a pleasant thing to discuss on a Monday morning. But when we hear about the charges laid against Jefferson Lewis on the death of five-year-old Kumanji little baby, I think we're going to be horrified. But we have, when I say we, several governments over goodness knows how long mismanaged it. And Matt Canavan's also said that. And it's time for us to really just get on top of this subject. Well, I don't know whether you can, to be honest with you, because this sort of, well, not specifically, let's not be specific, but the alcohol abuse, drug abuse, domestic violence, sexual abuse that goes on in a lot of the territories and the townships and these camps that they have has been going on for a long time. It's not new. It's certainly not new. The number of Aboriginal people in custody is way out of proportion to the rest of the Australian population, and their health outcomes are way below. They're better than they used to be. They're better than they used to be. But still, it's something that has to be dealt with by a government that just, some government, because all governments have done over the years, and I suppose they thought it was the, I don't know, most expedient way to do it, was throw money at the problem. And that's all we've ever done, is throw money at the problem. Yes, there's been programs.

0: And that's all we've ever done, is throw money at the problem. Yes, there's been programs and we've made all of the right noises and we've apologised, we've done all of those things. But we really haven't, in any great detail and any great circumstance, dealt with the problem. And it's still there. Yes, it may be better than it was, you know, 30 or 40 years ago, maybe. But in these remote communities, that's been going on for decade after decade after decade. And you can throw money at programs, you can throw money at employment programs, try to get Aboriginal people to go to school, go to university, and many achieve and achieve at a very high level. But we really need to deal with it, you know, in some concrete, meaningful way, in my humble opinion. Goodness me. 7:27, it is, news on the way.
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2: Intermittent Bria multi-vehicle car crash causing eastbound pressure on the Great Western Highway at Rupert's Wood Road. Strathfield, very busy northbound, Centenary Drive to Arthur Street, and it's busy on the M4 citybound from the Lighthorse Interchange to the Prospect Highway. 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I'm Brooke Sheehan. That's the latest traffic. 2SM 1269.
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10: Good morning, I'm Jackie Richards. Caught today for a man accused of a triple murder in Sydney's southwest. Emergency services were called to a home in Rosemeadow just after 1:30 yesterday morning, following reports of an assault. They arrived to find the bodies of a 65-year-old woman and 25-year-old man who could not be revived. While the 64-year-old man and 30-year-old man were found injured, both were taken to hospital. The older man later died. A 32-year-old man was arrested arrested at the scene and charged with 3 counts of murder domestic violence and 1 count of attempted murder. All 5 people are members of the same family. A man's been charged with attempted murder after hitting another man with his car in Brisbane yesterday. Just after midday, a 27-year-old man was in a car park at a unit complex in Wynnum, where he was struck by

0: Land Cruiser. He was left with serious head injuries before he was taken to hospital for treatment. The 29-year-old driver was arrested nearby about an hour later and has been charged with attempted murder, domestic violence and dangerous driving. He's set to front court later today. Briefly to news overseas, a cargo ship sailing near the Strait of Hormuz has reportedly been attacked by multiple small craft. According to the United Kingdom military officials, the vessel was struck by about 20 kilometres west of Iran, outside of the key global oil shipping route, embroiled in conflict between the US and Israel with Iran. All crew on board are understood to be reported safe. Back at home, 47-year-old Jefferson Lewis has been charged with the murder of Kumanjai Little Baby in the Northern Territory. The 5-year-old Aboriginal girl went missing in the night from the Old Timers Town camp on April 25, her body discovered 5 days later after large-scale search. Mr. Lewis was arrested and taken to Alice Springs Hospital after being found unconscious following sustained attacks. He's been placed behind bars and will front court today. The Queensland Government has announced a program aimed at using state-owned land as spots for new oil storage facilities. It's in a bid to help shore up fuel stocks and ease pressure in the event of future conflict like the war in Iran. Investigations are underway following a drive-by shooting in Charlestown, New South Wales last night. Lake Macquarie police were called to a home on Dixon Street following reports of a red ute pulling up and firing a number of shots at the house before leaving the scene. Thankfully, no one inside the house was injured. Dozens of kayakers have paddled out across Sydney and Newcastle harbours at the weekend to show solidarity with Australians trying to deliver aid to Gaza on the global flotilla. Six Australians were among hundreds on board. They've since been released but say they have been mistreated while detained. And Japan's Prime Minister has touched down in Canberra for the start of her first official trip to Australia. Sane Takaichi will meet with Anthony Albanese for talks later today, with defence and energy said to be top of the agenda. The visit marks the 50th anniversary of the historic Nara Treaty between the two nations. To sport, Australian football superstar Sam Kerr has made history, becoming Chelsea's all-time leading goal scorer in the Women's Super League. Kerr has found the back of the net 64 times in her career with the West London club after scoring in their 3-1 victory over Leicester City on Sunday. The Knights are back in the NRL's winner circle after a 42-38 win against the Rabbitohs at home yesterday afternoon. Skipper Caelan Ponga was a standout in his return from the lengthy hamstring injury. Ponga says it felt great to be back on the field.
1: I've been grateful to be back out there, grateful that we got the win at home. Sunday, I'll go in front of 23,000 fans out there, so it was a big game for us.
0: And the Gold Coast Suns took down the Giants by 20 points last night to get back in the AFL's winner circle. Meanwhile, the Swans have continued their early season dominance after beating the Melbourne Demons. In finance, oil is worth $108.2 a barrel. Gold is trading at $4,612 an ounce. And the Australian dollar is currently buying 72.16 US cents. That's Super Radio Network News. Clouds rolling in overhead this morning, delivering a high chance of showers. We'll be on storm watch later this afternoon or evening. Light northeasterly winds gusting around 15 to 20 kilometres per hour today, heading for tops of 24 degrees in the city, 23 in the west. Looking ahead, skies are clearing for mostly sunny conditions tomorrow and similar tops in the mid-20s. Fine and sunny again on Wednesday and Thursday. That's the latest to SN News. I'm Jackie Richards.
2: Hey, Luke. May the Force be with you.
3: Oh, dear. I said we weren't going to do that again. You see, he's got control of the button, so he did it. No, I told him to do it. Yes, may the Fourth be with you. God. Toby Hagen had a tick. We're going to go the other way. Electric cars is one thing, but what if you've got a gas guzzler? You might love your gas guzzler. But just before we talk to Toby, the Royal Commission, as I said, it's a very busy week, 10 days, because RBA decision on interest rates tomorrow at 2:30 and Jim's budget next week. But the Royal Commission hearings, block one, start today. and they run from May 4 to May 15. No names can be used, but the commission has already received 5,700 submissions. 4,000 of them identified as people of the Jewish religion. 1,000 didn't identify as Jewish, and the remaining submitters preferred not to say. Now, no names can be used. There's limited room if you'd like to go. There's a public area, there's a media area, and no names will be used, but that's initially May 4 to May 15, and you can still make a submission to the commission until the 14th of June. But this will be hearing block one, commencing today at 10 o'clock, 83 Clarence Street in the city. If you'd like to find out more about the Royal Commission, just go to their website, just Google it and you'll find them. There's a fairly significant commission website there that you can have a look at. So hearing block one will start this morning at 10 o'clock. Doors open at 9:15 and they close 5 minutes before the hearings commence. Now, there's a media room there for journalists as well, so there'll be some reporting that'll come out of there, but it'll be limited because the commission has said that no names can be used. All right, so there's plenty going on this week. Now, here we go.
4: Jump in my car. I want to take you home. Jump in my car.
3: Now, Justin, you probably shouldn't play too much of that because it would be considered incredibly inappropriate these days. The lovely Ted Murray. God, we love Ted. What a lovely fella. But Ted passed away a long time ago. That was the Ted Murray gang. So we're talking about fuel-efficient cars, electric cars, all that. So what about if you go the other way and you've got a gas guzzler? What happens if you've got a Holden Commodore SS? We have Thunder. Got to take out a bank loan to fill the thing up. But driving lightly, as our Prime Minister suggests, take your foot off the accelerator and take the roof racks off, wouldn't make much difference to a SS Thunder. Well, Toby Hagen is our motoring expert that I like to talk to because he knows everything. And Tobe's on the line. Good morning, mate.
5: Morning, Tim.
3: I have an SS Thunder, the Flying Canary, we call it, and couldn't do without it.
5: Yeah, they're good fun, aren't they? Great cars.
3: Well, they are, but not just that. I mean, there's a tow bar on ours, and it's an incredibly useful vehicle, and it has been for a very long time. We just got told by our lovely mechanic that it's in great nick, so it's probably got plenty of years left in it. But I wonder if, and you do a lot of research in this area, people are, trading them in, selling them because they don't want them anymore or not?
5: Thirsty cars generally, yeah. I actually chatted to the head of Redbook, which is the valuations company, an arm of car sales. I spoke to him the other day, and he said they're changing their predictions for valuations on used vehicles this year, particularly on large SUVs and utes, diesel-powered SUVs and utes.
3: Yeah.
5: They think could come off up to 10 or 15% this year because of the higher fuel costs. And the opposite vein, they're seeing obviously electric cars and hybrids going the other way, people wanting them. So, yeah, there is some early evidence that that some of those thirstier cars are less desirable on the used car market.
3: Yeah, interesting though, mate. I mean, I know you've got an old Land Cruiser that you love, and we love the Flying Canary because it's so useful. But I have to say, as far as being a petrol guzzler, now it's a V6, not a V8. If you're cruising, you know, on the M1, say, and I often take it to work if my wife needs the other car, I don't know that it guzzles petrol. Maybe the V8 does.
5: No, that's the thing. A lot of the a lot of those Commodores and Falcons from the era were fairly economical on longer runs. They were designed for those big Aussie road trips, and the engine's having to tick over at very low revs and be fairly gentle in terms of the way it performs. So it you could get amazing fuel economy out of them. Obviously, around town, different story. They will use a lot more fuel there, particularly if you're heavy on the right foot. But, you know, I guess the difference between something like your car, which, you know, particularly the V8 ones, they're enthusiast-type cars. There's always going to be demand for that sort of thing, I think.
3: Yeah.
5: Whereas, you know, the large SUVs, maybe people start adjusting and looking at alternatives. But when you're talking an enthusiast market, plenty of people there ready to pay a little bit more to have a bit more fun.
3: Yeah, well, the Commodore that we got is not my car. It's my wife's car, and she loves it. But I love driving it. I mean, the thing is, I mean, do you use that expression anymore, a driver's car? Because they're a nice, fun car to drive.
5: Yeah, no, absolutely. I mean, there's certainly, you know, that driver focus is enormous with a lot of brands. They're really realising that, okay, plenty of the market just wants a car that gets from A to B. But equally, there are a lot of people out there, and Australians are known the world over. The car makers love it here because we have a really high uptake of the performance-focused models. Even though we've got such strict speed enforcement and so on, we still appreciate it. We still love a driver's car.
3: So will they become dinosaurs, if you like? I mean, if you've got a diesel vehicle at the moment, it's really hurting you. But these old Commodores, and they were beautifully made, and some of the just gorgeous-looking cars. Let's talk about the 5-litre V8 Guzzler. Will they become a dinosaur in the future, or people just love them so much they'll hang on to them?
5: No, I think there'll always be a market for those sorts of cars. And it's been a long time since we've had a 5-litre V8 Commodore.
3: Yeah.
5: Back to the late 90s. These days, the later ones obviously went to 5.7, then a 6-litre and a 6.2. So they were big engines. They were big Chevrolet-sourced engines for the last 20, 25 years. But, I think there'll always be a market for them. There's such love for those sorts of cars. And, you know, they weren't... They're not the volume ones. They're maybe not the cars that everyone will drive every day. But I think you go down 5, 10, 20 years from now, there'll still be plenty of people who have an affection for those cars, love the sound of them, love the performance, and will still want to snap them up.
3: Yeah, exactly. And when it comes to economy, obviously, as you and I have discussed last week, I mean, people are rushing to buy EVs because of the war in Iran and the price of fuel at the moment. But I wonder if, you know, please God, they resolve things in the Middle East, things will go back to normal. People go, well, maybe I don't need the EV, I'll buy a hybrid or I'll buy something else. And, you know, buy a used car that's maybe not as expensive. I just wonder what will happen if, as I say, God willing, we end this drama in the Middle East.
5: Yeah, I mean, that's the thing. I think the industry would love to know that as well, is what's going to happen if fuel prices go back down. Or go back down significantly more and stay there, what will happen? But, you know, I dare say, yes, those thirstier cars, suddenly it'll be less of a burden. I guess people will potentially go for them. But equally, I think there's been a whole bunch more Australians, tens of thousands now, more Australians have been exposed to living with an EV.
3: Yeah.
5: They might say, hang on, this works pretty well. It's not a bad way to go.
3: So yeah,
5: exactly. There could be a split strategy there.
3: Crystal ball me a bit. I know you know these numbers. What's the EV uptake so far in Australia? It's about, what, is it got to 10% yet?
5: So last year it was around just over 8%
3: right.
5: In Australia. Last month, the month before.
3: Yep.
5: In March.
3: March.
5: We'll actually get the April sales figures either today or tomorrow, but the March sales figures showed that it was almost 15%, so it was 14-point-something%. So a huge surge from where it was, and I think April's looking to be pretty strong, is all the feedback from the industry, but as I said, we're going to know that today or tomorrow.
3: Okay. Beauty, mate. Always good to talk to you. Thanks.
5: Pleasure.
3: Toby Hagen. Yeah, is that 1999? The VS version of the Commodore, the Iron Lion V8, built at Fisherman's Bend, don't make them anymore, in Melbourne, before the 1999 VT Series 2 ushered in the 5.7-litre Generation 3 small-block Commodore, the Holden Commodore and the Ford Falcon. Weren't they just a part of our, part of society? That's what Bathurst was all about for all of those years. And remember it in the early stages, that car that you saw racing at Bathurst, the Commodore and the Falcon with Moffat and Brock and the rest of them, that was the car you could buy on a Monday. The car they raced on the weekend, on the Sunday, you could buy that car on a Monday. Good luck with that now, unless you got about $5 million. to buy one. It's 7:45 at 2SM. And May the 4th... Oh, stop it. No, I'm not going to do it. 7:45.
6: 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Sydney traffic.
7: 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No access to the Cull Expressway or Alfred Street from Falcon Street and Military Road. You can choose your lane at either West Street for the Harbour Crossings. 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
3: Oh, yes, that'd be me. And Smithy in the Castle of Common Sense coming up on Monday, May the 4th. Don't do it, Justy. All right, go on then.
2: May the force be with you.
3: Thanks, Harrison. Now, this fascinated me, and I hope it will you. New research indicates 63% of Australians support the shift to renewable energy. Now, in the bush, this new study suggests the majority of regional residents support the transition, even though they might not think their neighbours actually do, which is fascinating. And I saw the story and I thought, I have to have a yarn about this. Conducted by 89 Degrees East, Dr. Rebecca Huntley is the Director of Data Research and Insights and joins me on the line. Doctor, good morning.
18: Good morning, Tim.
3: Yeah, 2,000-odd respondents across that survey that you did, which is significant. Yeah. I must say, when I read the story, it surprised me, that response. Did it surprise you?
18: Look, it's fairly consistent. I mean, what we find outside cities is that support for the transition in principle is slightly lower. It's higher in the cities. Yep. I think what we get, and particularly from the qualitative research, is there's an in-principle support, but for people in renewable energy zones in regional Australia who are bearing the brunt of the build of the transition, yep. They're like, well, what's going to, you know, where are the local benefits? What are we going to get out of it? Yeah. Are we going to get cheaper energy? Are you going to fix the road? So I think we've got in-principle support. We've got actually quite low percentages of, like, strong opposition, like, we don't want this at all. Mm. I think what we've got is a general sense of yes, but. And that's completely reasonable for communities that are, you know, bearing the brunt of these renewable energy bills.
3: Yeah, interesting. Some of them said, well, we're sort of just about in favour, but we don't know about our neighbour. And that would be, are they concerned about their neighbours? They're the ones that are, you know, being very loud about probably wind farms mostly, but even solar. And they're being very loud and being heard very loudly. But those people are probably going, sitting on their hands going, well, you know, I think I'm okay with it, but my neighbour's not.
18: Yeah, I think there's two aspects to this. So within these areas, some people are obviously getting a real windfall from, so to speak,
3: yes, exactly. Yeah.
18: From some of this. And if you are just, you know, if you're one of those people who still sees the infrastructure but you're not getting the payments, then there can be some resentment. And, of course,
3: yes, that's right.
18: Tight-knit local communities don't want that kind of division, so there's that.
3: Yep.
18: I also think we tend to imagine, because there's obviously a lot online and in the news about opposition, we tend to amplify it. Like, we tend to think that the loud voices represent a bigger majority than they do. I think, again, what we're finding both in this research and the qualitative research, which is I love doing, kind of listening to people, is they're like, well, we feel this is happening to us rather than with us. And what we want is renewable energy in a way where we get some say about how it's built and what the ongoing benefits are. So instead of kind of angry opposition, what we are getting is some kind of uncertainty and powerlessness. And that can, if we've got the right policy and communication settings, that can be addressed.
3: Yeah. Yeah, I agree with that, and I read that a lot. What people are generally after, and it's a broad, I suppose, generalisation, is consultation, community consultation, exactly, rather than it being forced upon them. And all of a sudden they go, oh, struth, they're building a bloody wind farm down the road. Nobody asked me, you know?
18: Exactly. Yeah. Real consultation. And I think also the other thing we have seen in particular renewable energy zones where a lot is happening, and you can understand this, is like, what's the plan? You're building over here, another company's building over there, transmission lines. Like, what's it all going to look like in 15 and 20 years? And is, you know, one hand working with the other? And that's where that kind of real, and this is our challenge of federalism, of the real communication between local, state and federal, because, of course, the transition, all of these levels of government and all of the agencies have. And I think there is understandable scepticism, potentially reporting on federalism about how government is going to work together. And so one of the things I love working in this area is when you see communities take the bull by the horns and do it themselves. So we've seen, for example, around the Goulburn area, a community group come together to create basically a community funded.
3: Grid. Yeah.
18: And, you know, with benefits to community, and policymakers should get out of the way or facilitate that happening more. And that's going to set up that community for decades, not only with renewable energy, but money to put back in the community for the things that they need. So that's the kind of stuff I love to see.
3: Yeah, yeah. And your research, that research was in rural Victoria. Interesting you mention Goulburn, because if you drive down that way, and I like to drive to Melbourne rather than fly because it's a lovely drive, that's where you will see a hell of a lot of the wind turbines. So that's interesting. Tell me, is there a differentiation between wind farms and solar farms? Is one more acceptable than the other, or have you not done that research yet?
18: Yeah. No, we have.
3: Yeah.
18: There's much more deep support across Australia, regardless of audience, on solar. I think there's almost like a patriotic love of solar, right?
3: Yeah.
18: And I think that for some reason, I mean, wind feels kind of newer, and it feels potentially a bit more, I mean, people probably understand it a little bit less.
3: Yeah.
18: And I think there's been a lot more controversy, particularly offshore wind.
3: Mm.
18: And obviously we've got more of a legacy of solar on our rooftops and solar farms. So solar farms have got incredible support, but they still have the same kinds of questions that the community is saying, like, you know, what is going to be the benefit? Are we going to get cheaper energy? How do those facilities get managed in terms of
3: all that
18: bushfire
3: prevention?
18: So similar questions, but a lot more support for solar farms and wind. Yes,
3: and you read these stories virtually every day. Like, you're destroying the koala habitat. I mean, what are you going to do with the wind turbines once they outlive their usefulness and they're you know, killing all the birds? And you hear and read all these stories. Does any of that bother everyone, or are they just
18: It always comes up. I mean, decommissioning and recycling is a real issue.
3: Right.
18: It's something that we can solve. And in fact, there will be huge local benefits for us to make sure that we end of life of these solar farms and these wind farms, that we use those materials, because those materials are valuable.
3: Exactly. Yeah.
18: So there are currently quite a lot being done in that area, and that needs to be talked about more. Decommissioning obviously involves making sure that if you're a farmer and you've said yes to this, that when at the end of it, someone's going to take that away and it's not going to fall apart on your... So the decommission is a huge issue, and there are there are policies in place of work being done on that.
3: Yeah.
18: I think impact on natural environment is important for communities, and
3: very,
18: it's the case with everything, any infrastructure.
3: Absolutely.
18: Whether it be transport or whether it be a shopping mall. And there are things that we can certainly do, and there are, again, I think it goes back to Tim to saying, listen to the community.
3: Yes.
18: They know their environments and they know what their communities need better than everybody. And then get together all three levels of government and the renewable energy companies to actually put investing in solving some of these problems, particularly the impacts of renewable energy. The solutions are there. They just need to be invested in, scaled up, and work with local communities.
3: Yeah. Yeah, there's the bottom line. It's been really interesting to talk to you. Thanks very much for your time this morning. It's great. Thanks.
18: Love talking to you, Tim. Thank you.
3: Dr. Rebecca Huntley from 89 Degrees East. That's the key to pretty much everything, isn't it? Community consultation, rather than, you know, a wind farm turning up because the bloke that owns the property's, got to quit out of it. Everyone else can be like, where did that come from? And didn't know anything about it. Community consultation, all three levels, local, state, federal. Well, that's the perfect world, isn't it? And we all know that doesn't exist, sadly. 3 to 8, may the 4th be with you. News coming up.
6: 2SM, Sydney traffic.
7: We've got a crash reported in Borkum Hills on Cropley Drive just near Turner Avenue. Prospect, reports of a crash there on the M4 westbound off-ramp to Prospect Highway. Auburn, it's slowing on the brakes with a breakdown on Silverwater Road southbound approaching Parramatta Road. 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That's traffic to SM 1269.
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0: Good morning, I'm Jack. Hugh Richards. The first public hearing for the Royal Commission into Anti-Semitism and Social Cohesion will be held today. The hearing will begin from 10 a.m. and focus on defining anti-Semitism, its prevalence in society and the lived experiences of Jewish Australians. The first interim document was released last week, with a final report delivered before the one-year anniversary of the Bondi terror attack in December. A man's behind bars to front court today, accused of a gruesome triple murder in Sydney's southwest. Emergency services were called to a home in Rosemeadow just before 1:30 yesterday morning, following reports of an assault. They arrived to find the bodies of a 65-year-old woman and 25-year-old man who could not be revived. While a 64-year-old man and 30-year-old man were found injured, both were taken to hospital, where the older man later died. A 32-year-old man was arrested at the scene and charged with 3 counts of murder, domestic violence and 1 count of attempted murder. All 5 people are members of the same family. 47-year-old Jefferson Lewis has been charged with the murder of Kumanjai Little Baby in the Northern Territory. The 5-year-old Aboriginal girl went missing in the night from the old-timers' town camp on April 25, her body discovered 5 days later after a large-scale search. Mr. Lewis was arrested and taken to Alice Springs Hospital after being found unconscious following sustained attacks. He's been placed behind bars to front court tomorrow. Dozens of kayakers have paddled out across Sydney and Newcastle harbours at the weekend to show solidarity with Australians trying to deliver aid to Gaza on a global flotilla. 6 Australians were among hundreds on board. They've since been released but say they have been mistreated while detained. Meantime, the parents of Zach Schofield, who was detained by Israeli Defence Forces with 6 other Australian activists, will be joined by protesters from Rising Tide and Newcastle Peace activists outside the office of Newcastle federal member Sharon Claydon this morning. They're demanding she make a public statement condemning the acts of Israel detaining Australians on the global summit flotilla and promise to protect Mr. Schofield as he attempts to complete his mission. $1 million is now being offered as a reward for anyone with information relating to the suspicious disappearance of Marion Barta almost 3 decades ago. The then 51-year-old was last seen at a bus depot at Southport, Queensland on June 22, 1997. On her way to the airport, where she left Australia for the UK, under a new name, she officially changed the month earlier. Her outgoing passenger card stated she was divorced and intended to reside in Luxembourg, although investigators believe she re-entered Australia on August 2nd the same year and remarried. She was reported missing 2 months later, and after exploring a number of leads, the New South Wales State Coroner determined Marion was likely to have died after October 1997. And housing advocates argue that Australia must take stronger action to boost supply across the country ahead of the upcoming federal budget. Rising rents, stalled construction pipelines and planning bottlenecks are continuous red flags. UDIA National President Oscar Stanley says land access should be a focus.
1: I think we need multiple levels of reform. The government's got an opportunity to have a pro-housing stance. And absolutely, we expect there'll be multiple opportunities for that to flow through the federal budget to ensure we can bring on housing supply that's so obviously needed.
0: To sport, the Melbourne Vixens have continued their unbeaten start to the Super Netball season with a 2-point win over the Giants. Meanwhile, the West Coast Fever came out on top of the Sunshine Coast Lightning 58-54. And the race to sign Australian basketball legend Patty Mills is heating up, with a number of NBL clubs looking to sign the NBA veteran. Reports are emerging several clubs have joined the Brisbane Bullets in showing interest in the signing, with Olympic bronze medalists for the next season. In finance, oil is worth $108.2 a barrel. Gold is trading at $4,612 an ounce. And the Australian dollar is currently buying 72.17 US cents. That's Super Radio Network News. Clouds rolling in overhead this morning, delivering a high chance of showers. We'll be on storm watch later this afternoon or evening. Light northeasterly winds gusting around 15 to 20 kilometres per hour today, heading for tops of 24 degrees in the city, 23 in the west. Looking ahead, skies are clearing for mostly sunny conditions tomorrow and similar tops in the mid-20s. Fine and sunny again on Wednesday and Thursday. That's the latest to SN News. I'm Jackie Richards.
4: This is Tim Webster for breakfast on Sydney's 2SM.
3: Yeah, a little cloudy this morning, but maybe some showers about, as Jackie said, but hard to complain about the weather. I mean, it hasn't really become cold yet, has it? And where are we at? Don't do it, Justy.
2: May the force be with you.
3: Now, listen, you can be disciplined, you know. It won't be me, it'll be Marianne, because she's tougher than I am. May the fourth be with you indeed. G'day, Greg. My mate's got a registered SS V8 Redline Commodore. 2016. Doesn't drive it. Wants to keep the K's low. Prefers to drive his territory instead. Morning, Peter. Thanks for emails, by the way, which is tim at 2sm.com.au. Very simplistic understanding of the political scene, says Peter. No taxes from we the taxpayers, no politicians to throw money at whenever the problem arises. Wouldn't that be utopia? That applies to councils as well. Oh, don't start me on local government. Don't start me. Now, just quickly before I speak to a cardiologist who wants us to look after our health, our heart health, this is great. A group of high school kids from have come to the rescue of a hiker in the Warrumbungles during their four-day Duke of Edinburgh Award hike. So they still do that. They're from Armidale Presbyterian Ladies College, the PLC. They came across this fellow who'd broken his leg. And using tarp poles and a hammock and their outdoor education training they get from that program, which has been going a long time, the Duke of Edinburgh Award program, they hike for 2 hours to get the man to safety. Good on you. The year 11s, you know, so they're what, you know, 15, 16. She said the girls had already been hiking for 3 days but were eager to help. Pretty tough going, physically demanding, but they did it anyway. So they put the hammock over the top, then laid down the fella on that, positioned ourselves around it, and got him out of trouble. Good on you. Good on you, ladies. That's terrific. Now, the old ticker. Not much happens without it. We've got a cardiologist here who's very keen for us to have a better understanding of what factors contribute to good cardiac health. And just about every story you read these days suggests that we don't look after the ticker as much as we should. Lifestyle things. So lower your cholesterol without medication, reduce your heart risk of heart attack, and achieve some long-term wellness, which we're all after. And it is Dr. Stephen Fenton. And Dr. Fenton's on the line. G'day and thanks for your time.
5: Good morning, Tim. Great to be talking to you.
3: Yeah, great to be talking to you too. As I said, the old ticker, not much happens without it, but are we getting a little bit worse at looking after our heart? I would have thought, you know, in 2026 we'd be better, but I hear stories about obesity and lifestyle and diet that we're not much better.
5: Yeah, look, that's sadly the case, Tim.
3: Yeah.
5: Heart attack mortality has certainly come down, was coming down since the 1960s.
3: Yeah.
5: But it's starting to turn upwards again because of the rising epidemics of obesity and diabetes,
3: yep.
5: Perhaps other things like stress and pollution. So heart attacks are certainly the number one killer.
3: Yep.
5: They are the number one cause of sudden death. And that's true not only for men, which I think people understand, but surprisingly to many for women. So about 10 times as many women die of heart disease as breast cancer.
3: Yeah, talk about risk factors in a tick. Interesting, I was at lunch with a few mates of mine, radio mates, and they're blokes that are in, you know, their late 60s, early 70s, and both have had pretty significant heart surgeries in recent times. And it came as a bit of a shock to them because, you know, one of them said, well, I said, did you have any, you know, indication, risk factors? I mean, that's possible, isn't it, that you might not get a risk factor, then all of a sudden, bang, heart attack, yeah?
5: Absolutely true. And there have been studies, several actually at Royal North Shore Hospital in Sydney, showing that half the people that are admitted to coronary care units with heart attacks have no identifiable traditional risk factors, the traditional risk factors being smoking, high blood pressure, diabetes, cholesterol. So this is a problem, and believe it or not, every week in Australia there are 200 people just like your mates, or probably worse than your mates, who actually die because of heart attacks, and they had no prior knowledge.
3: Absolutely none. So what do you do about all of that? Let's talk about you know, the path that I always say, I'm not a doctor, but the path that we've always wandered along in Australia is the GP, and if you have a drama, the specialist, and if you've got a real drama, the hospital. So is that the path?
5: Yeah, look, it's great to have a good GP, and there's some fantastic GPs out there, and people should try to go along and have a heart check, and I think it's heart week this week, so that would be a good time. The problem, though, is that up to now or recent times, Tim, risk assessment has been mainly done on identifying and trying to control those four major risk factors that I mentioned.
3: Yeah.
5: And I think we need to go a little bit further now. We've got the knowledge and the technology to actually be identifying the cause of heart attack. So when somebody has a heart attack, it's a sudden event, but it's due to a long time of buildup of fatty rubbish on the side of the coronary arteries, the arteries that supply the heart muscle itself.
3: Yeah.
5: And they basically get a buildup of a of something we called atheroma. Now, atheroma is a Greek term for porridge, because when the pathologist used to look down their microscopes, it looked like porridge. Atheroma is soft plaque. Now, it's not the dental plaque, it's just, we call it plaque. But when that hardens over a period of time, due to the calcium coming into it, which is just the pathological process, we call that atherosclerosis. Now, almost every single heart attack is an atherosclerotic event, or perhaps in some young people, an atheromatous event. We can identify atheroma and atherosclerosis now with X-ray testing, with CT testing, and that's what I am proposing we do a lot more, and there is a slowly increasing awareness by GPs of the importance of this, but it's a little bit vague in the guidelines, which concerns me.
3: Yeah.
5: And so one of the reasons I wrote the book, Tim, was to give this knowledge to patients so they could have a better quality discussion with their GPs and see if they needed it. But the world as a whole so far hasn't really agreed on who should have a calcium score. That's the simplest.
3: Yeah,
5: it's like a mammogram of the heart.
3: Yeah, I hear that calcium score that we should have done quite regularly. But you know, then I hear, oh, that's a really expensive thing to do. Does it have to be?
5: Well, it shouldn't be expensive at all, because ideally there'll be a Medicare rebate, and there's a big push for that in our profession to get that.
3: Yeah.
5: But even without the rebate, it's mostly between $150 and $200 for a calcium score.
3: Yeah.
5: And that's just a simple X-ray test. We do get extra information just for your listeners when we put up dye, and that should be done in selected cases. Not everybody needs that. That's called a CT angiogram.
3: Yeah.
5: It's a great test for people with symptoms, but for people who just want to be checked, providing they're above a certain age, a CT coronary calcium score is a very good starting point, and really quite cost-effective given the importance.
3: Yep. Now, back to the book, the 5CH lifestyle, this book of yours. And look, it's, I don't think we really need to look too far, do we? It's now quite a sedentary lifestyle for young people. They do spend a lot of time on devices and not getting out and about. And you can't relive the past. But, you know, we were talking about this at home. My wife and I, and you know, when we were younger, I mean, you just weren't home. I mean, you'd either be at footy training or cricket practice at school, then you'd run around the park, and you didn't want to go home till it got dark. But now it's a different lifestyle, isn't it? And I suppose we have to adjust accordingly. Yeah.
5: Look, 100%. But part from the recommendations I might make in the book about risk assessment. Most of the book is about lifestyle changes that are achievable and fairly easy. As you say, activity and exercise is very protective. So we don't want to be sitting. We want to be up and about. We want to be walking, exercising. Sport is great if you can do it.
3: Yeah.
5: And then we want to be eating well. So the 5CHs just to jump right into that.
8: Yeah, please.
5: Our chops, cheese, chips, chicken skin and chocolate. Now, they're icons for food groups that are best avoided or minimized to lower saturated fat, trans fats and sugars. And in essence, you know, people will more eat a lot of vegetables and fruit and salad and fresh whole plant food things. They'll eat much more fish. They'll eat skinless chicken, but they'll stop eating a lot of the processed foods, and especially, you know, in my experience, meat, processed meat, and dairy deep fried food. And that will lower their cholesterol, lower their blood pressure, lower their weight, make them feel better.
8: Yeah. Doctor, I because of the health issues I had and some years ago now, I was sworn off processed meat a long time ago. That really is a bit of a no-no if you eat a lot of that, isn't it?
5: It's not good for you. No. I think that's there's a lot of controversy about diet, but pretty much everybody agrees with that. Yeah, so very, very rare, if at all, would be good.
8: Yeah, and look, I'm going to say these aren't really difficult things to do. I mean, even if you're, you know, my age, getting up and going for a walk with the dog, I mean, just doing something that's outside and you're not housebound, and admittedly, you know, I've got a bit of ground around me to do that. And I suppose for some people that's, oh, it's too hard. I've only just got home from work and it's 6 o'clock and I've got to make dinner. I can't do any of that. But I guess it's a matter of saying to yourself, make time to do it and be healthy or not, you know?
5: 100%. Look, at small steps, and you can't do everything on day one. But what I do recommend to my patients and in the book is that they have what I call a miserable month. They change the shopping, they buy the healthy food, they go for exercise, preferably daily, they focus on stress reduction and getting a better work-life balance, good sleep, good relationships. And if you focus on that for a month, I find most people feel so much better that it's not hard to be motivated to keep going.
8: No, and I tell you what, it's not even anecdotal. I've got a mate who does it for a living, and you see the bikes around all over the place. A lot of people get food delivered to home, don't they? And you can guarantee that's not a Mediterranean salad.
5: Yeah, look, it is healthier to cook, I think, for the majority of the time. If you can, you can control, you know, what oils you have, and avoid a lot of things that we know aren't good for you.
8: Yeah, indeed. It's been really interesting to talk to you. Thanks, Doc. Thanks very much.
5: Yeah, my absolute pleasure. All the best now.
8: That's Dr. Stephen Fenton, an eminent cardiologist. The book's just called 5CH Lifestyle, Stuff to Avoid, Getting Rid of That Cholesterol Without the Medication, which, you know, gets a bad rap sometimes, some of the cholesterol medication, and reduce the risk of having the ticker go bang and see you later. Because that does happen. It's Ray, if you're still there, I'm sorry, mate. If you can hang on till after this ad break, I'll have a yarn to you. But it's been a busy morning, 18 past 8 at 2SM.
24: 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Sydney traffic.
7: A crash reported into Baulkham Hills this morning on Cropley Drive just near Turner Avenue. There's a breakdown in Liverpool, eastbound Elizabeth Drive at Flowerdale Road, and Warringah Freeway slowing now southbound from Willoughby Road towards the Harbour Crossings. Quite busy. 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I'm Brooke Sheehan. That's the latest traffic. 2SM 1269.
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3: Yeah, it is. Chris, can't believe you had Rebecca Huntley on. She's been a shrill for renewables for years and surprised by her poll results. Well, I was, which is why I had her on. So, Chris, in the interests of balance, that's why I'm doing your email. Probably fake, he said. Well, I'd like to think that people who do research don't fake it, but Chris lives in the country and knows that few except the truly lefty believers in believe in those things like renewables. They'd believe anything, frankly. They just don't think, full stop. Chris, there's your balanced argument. Just by the by, there's an Australian Story have got a feature on James Valentine tonight after James passed away. And you know, I filled in for him for 4.5 months after he became a crook the first time and then came back. And, of course, sadly, we lost him. And not just a great broadcaster, a wonderful musician, great sax player, and just a lovely human, James Valentine. So if you're interested, that's on Australian Story tonight on the ABC. And Ray, did you hang on for us? G'day, Ray.
18: Morning, Tim. You're talking about pronunciations this morning, and then the newsreader come on and said Leicester City instead of Leicester City, and it just appealed to my sense of humour.
3: She did. We just reminded Jackie that it is Leicester. It's okay. Yeah,
18: good. That'll put my mind at rest. Preferential voting, I'm with you because it's biased towards the two major parties since it was brought in the 1930s.
3: Yeah.
18: And that by-election in Victoria, the Liberal candidate got 38% of the vote, converted to preferential voting,
3: yeah.
18: 63%.
3: Yeah. You know, it's when I think about preferential voting, and I tell you where now, Ray, it's become even more stark to me, because you've got the emergence now, or re-emergence, if you like, of One Nation polling as well or better than the Liberals and the Nationals or the LNP. So then it becomes about preferencing. Now, you've got the Labor Party complaining that the Liberals will preference One Nation and the other way around. So now it's becoming even murkier as to how you get decent government with all of that going on. That's my view anyway.
18: Well, in the South Australian election, if it hadn't been for preferential voting, One Nation would have got 4 to 6 more seats.
3: Yeah, yeah, that's right. And, you know, they need to, as Barnaby, I don't know if you heard me say what Barnaby was saying.
18: Yeah.
3: He's saying that if he needs to recontest New England in the House of Reps, he'll do that. But at the moment, he's in the Senate. But it's going to depend on all of that and what happens. That's why Farah on the weekend is so very important on a number of levels for all of them. And, Ray, for preferential voting, which is really going to be under the spotlight, I think, now for this by-election, any other by-election we have, and ultimately the federal election, which is, you know, 2 years away.
18: Yeah. I'll see if I can put the mocker on you, Tim.
3: Yeah.
18: Things are going well.
3: Well, they were for the first half. The thing about that game was they just lost momentum, and it all went the Broncos' way, and all of the calls went their way, and we made a few mistakes. But the first half, goodness me, they looked like the premiers in the first half. If they can do that for 80 minutes, maybe no one will beat them, hey?
18: I followed the Swans, mate.
8: Yeah, well, they went all right. They're going good. Swans on top of the comp. They are, aren't they?
18: Yeah, maybe they're going too well at this stage of the year.
8: No, I think they're a very, very good side. Very good side. And they beat Melbourne by 30-odd, wasn't it? Yeah.
18: No, it ended up just within two goals at the end.
8: Oh, did it? Got close. Yeah.
18: Yeah.
8: Yeah, no, go the Swans. I love to see the Swans. Well, I got KO, which I really like because I love my sport. There's just about everything on that. So they've got that lovely mini. So if you're not around to watch it, you can have a look at really pretty comprehensive highlights. And I had a look at that last night. And they're playing very well. They play good footy, the Swans, don't they?
18: Yeah, spectacular.
8: All right, mate. Good on you. G'day. Thank you. See Thanks, you, Ray. 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Yeah, look, and thanks for all of your input today. We've taken a lot of calls, a lot of emails today, and I do like to present, if I can, both sides of the story. But as far as preferential voting is concerned, and I might be completely off track, but I just think the spotlight will be shone upon it in this by-election in Farrah, very much so. And in any by-election we have federally, or even in the states, they can

0: have federally, or even in the states, they can always happen. If someone gets unwell or decides to retire, they can happen. And in the federal election, preferential voting. But two-party preferred, as we sit here now, it's still Labor well in front. If an election were held today, which it won't be, they'd win, and comfortably. Two-party preferred. News time.
1: 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Sydney traffic.
2: Into Morecambe Hills, there's a crash on Cropley Drive just near Turner Avenue. We've got a breakdown in Liverpool, Elizabeth Drive eastbound at Flowerdale Road, and the M5 very busy citybound from the Hume Motorway to the main tunnel will take you under 30 minutes now. 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I'm Brooke Sheen with the latest traffic on 2SM 1260.
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12: Good morning, I'm Jackie Richards. Caught today for a man accused of a gruesome triple murder in Sydney's southwest. Emergency services were called to a home in Rosemeadow just after 1:30 yesterday morning following reports of an assault. They arrived to find the bodies of a 65-year-old woman and 25-year-old man who could not be revived, while the 64-year-old man and 30-year-old man were taken to hospital, where the older man later died. A 32-year-old man was arrested at the scene and charged with three counts of murder, domestic violence, and one count of attempted murder. All five people are members of the same family. A man's been charged with attempted murder after hitting another man with his car in Brisbane yesterday. Just after midday, a 27-year-old man was at a car park at a unit complex in Wynnum when he was struck by a Land Cruiser. He was left with serious head injuries before he was taken to hospital for treatment. The 29-year-old driver was arrested nearby about an hour later and has been charged with attempted murder, domestic violence, and dangerous driving. He's set to front court later today. The first public hearings for the Royal Commission into Anti-Semitism and Social Cohesion will be held this morning. The hearing will begin from 10 a.m. and focus on defining anti-Semitism, its prevalence in society, and the lived experiences of Jewish Australians.

0: Australians. The first interim document was released last week with a final report delivered before the one-year anniversary of the Bondi terror attack in December. Briefly to news overseas, a cargo ship sailing near the Strait of Hormuz has reportedly been attacked by multiple small crafts. According to the UK military officials, the vessel was struck by 20 kilometres west of Iran, outside of the key global oil shipping route embroiled in conflict between the US and Israel with Iran. All crew on board are understood to be reported safe. Back at home, the Queensland Government has announced a program aimed at using state-owned land as spots for new oil storage facilities. It would help shore up fuel stocks and ease pressures in the event of future conflict like the war in Iran. Dozens of kayakers have paddled across Sydney and Newcastle harbours at the weekend to show solidarity with the Australians trying to deliver aid to Gaza on the global flotilla. Six Australians were among hundreds on board. They've since been released but say they have been mistreated while detained. Japan's Prime Minister has touched down in Canberra for the start of her first official trip to Australia. Sanae Takaichi will meet with Anthony Albanese for talks later today, with defence and energy set to be top of the agenda. The visit marks the 50th anniversary of the historic Nauru Treaty between the two nations. And two train stations in Sydney's southwest are in for a facelift. Karama and Yennora stations, which first opened in the 1920s, will undergo maintenance with the installation of new lifts, power supply upgrades, better lighting, CCTV, as well as parking and amenities upgrades. To sport, Australian football superstar Sam Kerr has made history, becoming Chelsea's all-time leading goal scorer in the Women's Super League. Kerr has found the back of the net 64 times in her career with the West London club after scoring in their 3-1 victory over Leicester City on Sunday. The Panthers have held on to beat the Sea Eagles 18-16 in the NRL last night. It sees Penrith remain outright first on top of the ladder, with Manly recording their first loss under interim coach Kieran Foran. Meantime, the Knights took down the Rabbitohs 42-38 in the high-scoring shootout before the Sharks thrashed the Tigers 52-10. And the Gold Coast Suns took down the Giants by 20 points last night to get back in the AFL's winner circle. Meanwhile, the Swans have continued their early season dominance after beating the Melbourne Demons at the SCG. In finance, oil is worth $108.2 a barrel. Gold is trading at $4,612 an ounce. And the Australian dollar is currently buying 72.11 US cents. That's Super Radio Network News. Clouds rolling in overhead this morning, delivering a high chance of showers. We'll be on storm watch later this afternoon or evening. Light northeasterly winds gusting around 15 to 20 kilometres per hour today, heading for tops of 24 degrees in the city, 23 in the west. Looking ahead, skies are clearing for mostly sunny conditions tomorrow and similar tops in the mid-20s. Fine and sunny again on Wednesday and Thursday. That's the latest to SN News. I'm Jackie Richards.
1: Hey, Luke. May the Force be with you.
2: Justy, if I have to come around the other side of the panel, you're going to be in trouble. Keeps playing that, Chris. Stop it. He's been playing it all morning. Nothing to do with me. Hello, Christopher.
3: Good morning.
2: Morning.
3: I've got some deep mental scars over the game in Newcastle, so just don't bring it up.
2: How entertaining was it?
3: Oh, yeah, great.
2: But, mate, that big centre of yours is in such a mood. Yeah. I mean, I'm just looking forward to Origin. That left edge, he's almost unstoppable.
3: Yeah, but they're just shocking error makers.
2: I know.
3: Look at the first half.
2: I know.
3: Double-digit errors for the first 8 out of 9 rounds for South Sydney.
2: Yeah,
3: that's not going to get you in the top four.
2: No, too many mistakes.
3: Yeah,
2: too many mistakes.
3: Anyway, forget about that.
2: Yeah, next week.
3: Still hurting.
2: No.
3: Okay, I've looked at a couple of polls over the last 24 hours for One Nation, and it looks as if, I think it's fair to say, that One Nation has plateaued. And Garth Hamilton, as you've interviewed Garth, as I have, the Queensland LNP federal MP, he is saying he is looking at the quantitative figures, that is the numbers that are accrued to the peak in percentages. So he's actually saying that there are 250,000 Australians who have turned off One Nation. And he reckons there's a major fall on. Now, has she peaked too early is basically what he's suggesting.
2: And interesting, Barnaby's saying if he needs to, he'll go back and contest New England for the House, yes, not for the Senate. Yeah,
3: so, as he was always going to do.
2: Yeah, so, yeah, exactly.
3: It was always on the cards if there was impetus. Yeah. I think it's very much in the... Because then if they win Farah, they've got two lower House seats.
2: Well, exactly. Yeah.
3: Joe Hildebrand will be on the program to talk about the situation in the Strait of Hormuz. We'll also talk about this extramarital affair in the cabinet unit of the Queensland government. Yeah. Featuring Tim Mander, the former NRL referee.
2: Yeah.
3: Bombshell in Queensland, that story. And he's written today about woke extremists and how woke extremists are starting to be their own worst enemy. He'll explain that on the program as well. You know these review pages you get sent when you get a product and they want you to review how good their product was?
2: Oh, yeah.
3: How good their customers have. It is now being... weaponized by competitors, like for instance, the removal business, restaurants. Mm. Mm. If someone is going exceptionally well, competitors turn on them.
2: Be very careful.
3: Yes, yeah. And all of a sudden, you have your competitor sending to their friends and associates your review page, and all of a sudden it's full of nasty, dirty stuff that you can't possibly imagine is true.
2: And you say, oh, I'm not going there.
3: Yeah.
2: Yeah. And I've only ever done that once.
3: Right.
2: Did a review, because I normally just ignore. I haven't got the time to do all that nonsense. I did it once. It was for my gastroenterologist. Tell us about your experience. And it was, but I don't do it for any of the rest of them. NRMA. No.
3: Well, there's a removalist company in Sydney who I'll speak to on the program today who were just bombarded by clearly competitors, friends and family. Yeah. And it's about time people were well aware of this because it's being widely used.
2: Yeah.
3: And there's a scientific survey we'll talk about today about radio and why people sometimes just leave the radio on all day, whether they're listening or whether they're just hearing or not.
2: Yeah, I do.
3: Do you?
2: On the weekend, not during the week.
3: Well, there are there's a psychological study just released out of Europe, and it says that many people are afraid, especially if they're on the road, they're afraid of silence at home. They need a companion. Okay. They need to be kept warm.
2: Need to hear something.
3: And hear something.
2: Yeah.
3: And look, I'm sure our listeners have so many other reasons why they keep the radio on and whether it's something that their parents did as when they were children and they've just repeated it. So we'll talk about
2: what radio,
3: the sound of radio plays in your life. We'll talk about that today.
2: Reassuring, I reckon, is one of the words. Yeah.
3: Absolutely. That'll always be will be.
2: Yeah. Yeah, absolutely. Yeah. Thanks, mate. Christopher's on in about half an hour, 20 to 9, and Mark's there for us. Morning, Mark, on number two. Morning, Mark. Oh, no, didn't wait. I think he wanted to talk to us about negative gearing. If you're still listening, Mark, give us a call. And apologies, too, this morning for callers we weren't able to take because we've been a little bit on the busy side. But I'll tell you what we will do. We'll take a little break. Then I want to talk to, and I think it's just been fantastic, Gina Reinhart and this incredible $200 million donation she's made to help veterans who are homeless. So we'll talk about that in a tick. And it's 20 to 9 now at 2SM.
4: 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Sydney traffic.
5: On the M4, it's still pretty busy citybound from the Lighthorse Interchange towards the Prospect Highway. The M4 at Clyde, delays left over westbound from an earlier car breakdown approaching James Roos Drive. Crash in Borkham Hills on Cropley Drive just near Turner Avenue. 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I'm Brooke. That's traffic 2SM 1269.
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2: Yes, it is on the 4th of May, 17 minutes to 9. It is at 2SM. Well, I did mention to you last week, one of my callers and regulars, Warren, brought to my attention Gina Reinhart's quite extraordinary $200 million commitment to tackling veteran homelessness and concern that homeless veterans and war heroes were, you know, just doing it so incredibly tough. So $200 million. To the course. Well, Michelle Fyfe is the CEO of the Air Force Association in Western Australia. Now, a little bit early in WA, so I'm going to firstly thank Michelle for getting up early for us. Morning, Michelle.
13: Good morning, and you're more than welcome.
2: Lovely to talk to you. Goodness me, that's a very generous donation from Gina Reinhart.
13: Incredibly generous and life-changing for so many people. And, just amazing.
2: So how will it work? How will the scheme work? So in other words, how will the $200 million be distributed?
13: Mrs. Reinhart, via Hancock Prospecting, yep, is looking to purchase a number of residences,
2: yep,
13: that we'll be able to utilise for homeless veterans, very similar to what we have operating here in Western Australia already.
2: Yep.
13: We've been the recipients of Mrs. Reinhart's generosity previously, and we've opened Sir Valston Hancock House, named in honour of her uncle, where we house homeless veterans, get them back onto their feet, and then transition them out of that accommodation into permanent accommodation in the community. And that's how this is going to work as well.
2: Yeah, and I guess it's a difficult thing, Michelle, is it, to determine who is the most needy? That would be one of the challenges, wouldn't it?
13: It would be one. It is definitely a challenge. You know, Sir Valston Hancock House is full here at the moment, and we have a waiting list. We work with a range of different providers to provide services for veterans. But, you know, veterans are three times more likely to be homeless than the general population.
2: Yeah.
13: And in any 12-month period, there's approximately 5,800 to 6,000 veterans who are sleeping rough, who are homeless. And this incredible generosity from Mrs. Reinhart gives us an opportunity to give people a roof over their heads and a safe place to sleep for the night.
2: Yeah. And this is the thing, and it's we should remind my listeners and anybody else who's listening. I mean, a lot of these veterans, and we know, and I've known it myself from doing, you know, little campaigns on the radio for organisations like Wounded Heroes, and thankfully there's a few of them that are looking after the veterans, but they feel marginalised, isolated, ignored, you know, all of those things, don't they?
13: And there's that reintegration piece coming out of, you know, a very regimented lifestyle and then coming back, reintegrating back into the community. But there's, you know, there's family breakdown, financial problems, mental illness, drug and alcohol problems.
2: Yep.
13: But the thing with veterans is that they are reticent to ask for help. And it's normally, you know, when things get really, really bad, that they ask for our help. And, you know, they're not your typical homeless person either. They're not necessarily, you know, sleeping under bridges or those sorts of things, because they have skills. So they're camping, or they're, you know, living out of their car or those sorts of things. And a number of them are, you know, we're not talking young people here. A number of them are older. And I think that's also an issue. You know, some of the residents that we've been helping at Sir Valston Hancock House have been in their 70s.
2: Yeah.
13: And it's just a tragedy.
2: Yeah, it is. Well, you know, I didn't get called up, Michelle, but I was in the call-up, and they are my age, Vietnam veterans. I mean, I'm in my 70s. And that's a very interesting point you just made. They're going to be, because of their experience, pretty resourceful, aren't they?
13: Yes.
2: Yeah.
13: Yes. And so they fly under the radar, and we don't necessarily hear about them until things have got really bad. So we want to be able to offer services and do it with dignity, so people are happy to come forward, and we're there to help.
2: Yeah.
13: And like I said, this can be life-changing for people.
2: You know, we did, Michelle, and you'd understand this, so many stories around Anzac Day, which wasn't that long ago, and we said at the time, me and the listeners, we could do 1,000 of them. When we spoke about the Burma Railway and how horrible it was in World War One for young men who thought they were going away to a great adventure, and it was carnage, and that was just a very long time ago. And they just, you know, traditionally, my old man was the same. He was in New Guinea in World War II. They didn't like to talk about it, mostly, because it was something that they internalised, and you tried to engage them. Ah, mate, I'd just rather have a beer and a tot of rum and not really talk about that. Can we talk about something else? Or just enjoy each other's company? So it must be difficult, or is it not difficult, to get them to talk about it?
13: I think part of the reason that we've been successful with our program is that we've got veterans caring for veterans. So our manager has served. Our case manager has served. So they speak the same language. So there's an understanding there. They've had the same experiences, know the same people, you know, all of those sorts of things. So veterans helping veterans, I think, makes the difference.
2: Makes
13: it easier for people to come forward and talk about things.
2: Yeah, and 200 million is a big help, isn't it?
13: It's an amazing help. He's so incredibly generous.
2: You know what? I just know from, you know, the media, there's so many very wealthy people over the years who've been very philanthropic. I mean, Kerry Packer was one of them, and did things that nobody ever found out about. And I know Gina Rinehart probably would be reticent to talk about it herself, which is why I wanted to talk to you, because it should be recognised. I mean, that's an extraordinary amount of money.
13: It is an extraordinary amount of money, and Mrs. Rinehart has a long history of supporting veterans, and you know, she has this incredible veterans employment program through Hancock Prospecting, and she, you know, she cares very deeply about our veterans, and we've been the recipients of her generosity, and helped us set up programs we wouldn't have been able to do without her generosity. And absolutely, she needs to be acknowledged. I think it's just the most amazing contribution.
2: Yeah, indeed.
13: And caring for people that served our country, people that, you know, served overseas, served in combat, but also humanitarian missions, disaster relief, capacity building, all of those sorts of things.
2: Yeah.
13: Taking care of those people when they're in their time of need. I think it's just amazing.
2: Yeah, and just one final thing, which I think our listeners should try to understand it, and I've got my head around it, is, and you mentioned it earlier, you're going as a veteran from a very regimented, and I'm using the word on purpose, life, where you're doing the same things the same way every day, representing your country, and yes, going away to a theatre of war and being shot at. And all of a sudden you leave, and life's very different. You've got to go back to family and friends and lead what's supposed to be a normal life. And, you know, I've just learned over the years that for some, that's really hard.
13: Absolutely.
2: Yeah.
13: It is very hard. You know, for a great many, they do it very, very successfully. But
2: yes,
13: for some, it is very, very difficult, that reintegration back into civilian life.
2: Mm.
13: And so we, at RAFA, the Air Force Association,
2: yep,
13: We look at it from a housing first model.
2: Great.
13: So, yep, you know, there are basic needs that a human has.
2: Yep.
13: And a roof over their head, a place to lay their head, and sleep soundly at night is kind of one of those foundation things.
2: Yeah, it sure
13: so
2: is.
13: If we can get them into safe, secure accommodation, we can work on the other stuff.
2: Yeah, exactly.
13: Whether it be employment or, you know, whatever, we can work on that stuff.
2: Yeah.
13: But, yeah, everyone deserves a warm bed and a place to call home.
2: Yeah, and a decent feed. It's been great to talk to you, Michelle. Thanks very much for your time. Thanks.
13: Thank you.
2: That's Michelle Fife, the CEO of the Air Force Association of Australia. And, Ian, by the way, I got your email, and, you know, by and large, I agree with you. The bottom thing that you said about people having accountants and lawyers and being able to influence politicians, I get that. But, I mean, by any stretch, that's a pretty healthy donation. That's for sure, $200 million. Now, I'm going to get... Would you like just a little bit of rock and roll on a Monday? Why not? Well, I found this and I thought, well, I can't go past it because it's an absolute cracker. As far as music is concerned... Well, it was a pretty important day. The first Grammys, believe it or not, were held on this day in 1959. You know who won the first two Grammys? Ella Fitzgerald and Perry Como. Remember Perry Como? Yep. 1957, one of the disc jockeys, who was credited with, you know, being one of the first jocks to embrace rock and roll, Alan Freed, held his first dance show in 1957. It was called The Big Beat. 1969, there was a party at John Martin's house inspired by the song Night of the 4th of May. May the 4th be with you. And, of course, 1970, the Kent State University shootings happened on May 4. And Neil Young wrote that song, Ohio, Four Dead in Ohio. And Led Zeppelin began a 34-date tour of the United States in 1973, hailed as the most profitable rock tour in US history at the time. However, I'm choosing this one because this is what happened on this day in 1968. This band made their debut on American television on a show called American Bandstand. They performed this song. Now, if you're my vintage, you'll remember the great scene in Easy Rider when they play this song. Yeah, Easy Rider, starring Peter Fonda, Dennis Hopper, Jack Nicholson, and this is the one, performed for the first time on the telly in 1968. Rock on. Smithy's after the news at 9. Look after yourselves. Have a good Monday.

0: 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Sydney traffic.
1: Major permanent southbound changes to the Rooinga Freeway as that's impacting access to the Harbour Bridge and Tunnel. No access to Cull Expressway or Alfred Street from Falcon Street and Military Road. Choose your lane earlier at West Street for the Harbour Crossings. 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It's traffic to SM 1269.
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10: Good morning, I'm Diane Coveney-Garland. The United States is moving towards freeing up ships stranded in the Strait of Hormuz. It's not clear whether the US Navy will be involved, but President Trump says it's a humanitarian gesture aimed at aiding countries not involved in the war.
11: Doing very well with regard to Iran. Again, they want to make a deal. They're decimated. They're having a hard time figuring out who their leader is. They don't know who their leader is because their leader is gone. Leader that their former leader came in. But we'll see.
10: Police have charged a man with multiple offences after he led them on a wild pursuit on the New South Wales far north coast. Police allege he'd hit another vehicle twice but continued driving erratically in Tweed Heads before being stopped. The 25-year-old allegedly returned a blood alcohol reading of 0.181 and tested positive to cannabis and cocaine. A man will face court today after he allegedly killed 3 members of his family in Sydney's southwest. The 32-year-old is accused of murdering his parents and brother at their Rose Meadow home in the early hours of yesterday morning. Superintendent Grant Healy says emergency service personnel tried in vain to save the trio.
12: They were confronted with a very bloody scene. Blunt force trauma is always horrendous for people to confront, and any edge weapon attack is always horrendous to confront. So the police and ambulance did a fantastic job in very trying circumstances.
10: Two train stations in Sydney's southwest are being upgraded. The Carramarra and Yennora stations will have lifts installed from the underpass to the platform and new tactile indicators. Transport Minister John Graham says these stations have never been fully accessible.
13: These 100-year-old stations in southwest Sydney had been left behind. Now they're receiving accessibility upgrades. It'll make a big difference to older people, young families pushing prams, and anyone who's less mobile. We've seen upgrades of many stations across the network. These stations in southwest Sydney had been left behind.
10: The Japanese Prime Minister has arrived in Australia. Rhys Sullivan reports.
14: Ms Takeuchi, who formed government last October, arrived in Canberra overnight for her first state visit to Australia and the first time a Japanese PM has visited the country since Fumio Kishida in 2022. One of the key focuses of her meeting with her Australian counterpart Anthony Albanese later today will be on ensuring the two nations can fill a power vacuum against Chinese influence should the United States turn its focus away from the Indo-Pacific region. Additionally, energy will also be high on the agenda, just a week after Australia's Foreign Minister Penny Wong travelled to Tokyo to meet with members of the Japanese government in a bid to assure fuel security for Australia. Japanese state media has reported the two leaders will sign a new declaration on economic security, as well as claiming they will agree to fast-track at least six projects developing critical minerals, including nickel and rare earths. At Parliament House, Canberra, Rhys Sullivan, Super Radio Network News.
10: In sport, the Penrith Panthers defeated Manly 18-16. The Cronulla Sharks mauled the West Tigers 52-10. The Tigers had several players out through injury. Halfback Adam Dewey dislocated his shoulder while scoring the first try for the Tigers. Teammate Samuela Fainu suffered a foot injury. The Knights downed the Rabbitohs 42-38. Formula One leader Kimi Antonelli won the Miami Grand Prix for Mercedes. McLaren's Lando Norris was second, followed by Aussie Oscar Piastri. And Watford have sacked coach Edward Still. In finance, oil is worth $107 a barrel. Gold's trading at $4,629. One Aussie dollar, 71.15 US cents. 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Cloudy with showers, a chance of a thunderstorm and light winds becoming northerly. We're heading for top temperatures of 24 degrees in the city, 23 in the west. Looking further ahead, sunny tomorrow and Wednesday, partly cloudy Thursday. At the moment in the city, 20 degrees, 18 at Bankstown, 16 at Penrith and Richmond. That's the latest news. 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

Good morning, Australia. This is Chris Smith. It is Monday, the start of a new week, the 4th of May. G'day, g'day. Good to have your company. I'm broadcasting live from the studios of Radio 2SM, 1269 in Sydney, and through the Super Radio Network, which includes stations right across New South Wales and Queensland, plus the Northern Territory. Thank you for joining us, and welcome to the Castle of Common Sense.

0: Our first story in the top five, intriguing to say the least. Work this mess out for me, because I've got no idea. Donald Trump says the US will help free up ships stuck in the Strait of Hormuz. Okay, so this is going to progress tonight our time. And it's a risk, because Iran up until now has said, you will not move a muscle. And then hold that thought even further, because there's been another attack on a ship at 4 a.m. our time today by Iran, and a further report I've just picked up of an additional ship being fired at. Meanwhile, the US president is ignoring all of that, saying any interference with the operation will have to be dealt with forcefully. Is this war back on? Now, it's unclear how the campaign will proceed or whether it will involve pushback by Tehran. However, Sky News is reporting that peace talks with Iran are going well in response to the 14-point peace plan that Iran put forward. Work that mess out. Yes, that word, quagmire, comes to mind. Now, Liberal Senator Jacinta Nampajimpa-Prior has furiously called out politicians who pretend to give a damn but do nothing for Indigenous kids after Kumanjayi little baby's shocking death in Alice Springs. She wants a federal probe into the treatment of Indigenous children after Kumanjayi's death, lashing out at progressive politics for pretending that they give a damn.
1: I get so frustrated over and over and over and over again when I feel like I'm just banging my head against a brick wall to bring these issues to light. I will say, you know, you mentioned previous leaders. I worked very hard with Peter Dutton, who called for a royal commission into the sexual abuse of Indigenous children. And the wave of pushback against it, I think I found that really shocking. The government, the Greens, the Teals, the ABC are all complicit in the fact that they would rather turn a blind eye to little children like my niece who was raped and murdered, and to the many other Indigenous kids in remote communities whose lives haven't been taken, but who certainly have been raped by grown men.
0: She has said this perfectly. I have said similar things here for many years. Why we turned a blind eye is only associated with woke extremism, which has taken on a degree of control and power in this country that we can't even fathom. It's been railroaded. We should be looking into these missions, these camps, and these places and weeding out those who shouldn't be anywhere near there. But, of course, the woke don't want us to touch that very sensitive area of abuse within racial communities. All this comes after 47-year-old Jefferson Lewis was charged over the alleged murder. And I found this interesting. The family of the girl is now asking for respect around sorry business. Now, I don't know whether you've seen the pictures of looting going on in Darwin, or Alice Springs, I should say, but it's just, is that sorry business? And see, what he doesn't understand is that if you're not going to talk about the plight of other young girls now, you're not going to get too much media coverage 6 months down the track. That's just the way the media cycle works. We have a major news story that people are interested in hearing and are just upset about. This is the time to make the point. Try and get traction in mainstream media 6 months down the track for some kind of probe into the way Indigenous children are treated in Australia. You won't get it. But anyway, here is the elders. Here is Elder Robin, the grandfather of the girl, having his say.
2: I also ask all our politicians, leaders, to be respectful of this sorry time. We too need to work together on this, on many issues facing our people, and communities here in Central Australia. But our little babies passing must not become a politician issue or an argument.
0: Yeah, I disagree. Now's the time for politicians to talk among themselves and in the media around Australia about the need for something like a probe into the way Indigenous children are treated in this country. They don't have to listen to the news. They can turn off the news. They can grieve as they wish, and I'm sure they have to. And can I just add a footnote to all of this? Is grieving and sorry business equal to looting the Alice Springs service station? Is that what grieving and sorry business is all about? Did this go on 400 years ago? I just don't get it. Maybe he should have something to say about his fellow Indigenous Northern Territorians who think that this is also a time for them to capitalise on the girl's death to loot a small business. Maybe that's something he might want to say. Anyway, I'll believe this when I see it, but the Albanese government is targeting savings across the public service in the budget of up to $5.6 billion a year in what experts warn could be one of the biggest cost-cutting exercises in Canberra. Warn. I love how they say warn. It's not a warning. It's a positive revelation. Like, you know, the public service has grown 38% in 4 years under Labor, reaching $111 billion this financial year. It's all part of bankrupting us. 38% in 4 years. They are miracle makers. How do you actually increase something? How can you spend that amount of money so quickly? There's not enough hours in the day to employ them. Unbelievable. Cut it back. Cut it right back to the quick. Meanwhile, Anthony Albanese's personal standing with voters has sharply increased on the back of the government's handling of the fuel price crisis, while support for One Nation has plateaued. More on that in a second. And we've got a Japanese Prime Minister in town this morning. Senai Takahashi has arrived in Australia for economic and security talks. And the big topic will be whether Australia should have an AUKUS Plan B, otherwise known as a JAPSIS, just in case AUKUS doesn't happen through the United States or the UK. It's not a bad idea. Richard Gray, who served in several senior defence roles, including as Deputy Director of Defence Intelligence, called for the Prime Minister to ask Takahashi whether Japan could offer Australia a Plan B in case AUKUS hits major hurdles. Not such a silly idea. In the NRL, don't talk to me. The Rabbitohs went down to the Knights 42-38. The Knights deserved a win. The Sharks beat the West Tigers by a whopping 52-10. Penrith Panthers defeated Manly. I've got to say, the score in the Panthers-Sea Eagles game was so close, and it says a lot about what's going on at the Sea Eagles at the moment. Sign up for and get it done. In the AFL, the Swans beat the Demons by 17. The Suns defeated the Giants by 20. Not a great season thus far for the Western Sydney franchise. That is the state of play. Now, in the Castle of Common Sense, we always look for your opinions. And there's plenty on the agenda already for this week. We want to hear from you and measure what real Australians think. That's why we do it. 13 12 69 is the telephone number. Jump on the open line. On the guest list, two polls in the past 24 hours are pointing to a slide in support for One Nation. Well, I'm going to catch up with Garth Hamilton, Queensland Liberal MP, who says the decline of Pauline Hanson's party has begun. And yet, his party is forming an alliance through preferences at the Farrer by-election this Saturday. Meanwhile, there's a push on for the coalition to preference the Teal, independent, not One Nation. What do you think they should do? The cheap fuel window in Blacktown on Saturday, courtesy of political candidate Matt Kamenzuli, we spoke to him Friday, attracted thousands of motorists, as you'd imagine, and we were there. Our news director, Diane Coveney-Garland, has that report for us this hour. Columnist Joe Hildebrand, plenty to weigh into today from him. What about this high-level extramarital affair in the ranks of the Queensland government? And how woke extremists have become their own worst enemies, all with Joe, plus sport with the captain coach. And just tread carefully, Graham Hughes. I'm warning you now before you even come anywhere near the studio. The mental scars are rather severe. That and more on the program this morning, 13 12 69. This is Chris Smith on 2SM and the Super Radio Network. I'll get to your calls in just a second, and we'll hear from Garth Hamilton. But One Nation, we've got to talk about One Nation. This week is likely to see most political eyes focused on what will happen on Saturday at the Farrer by-election. This is the seat held comfortably nine times, mind you, by former Liberal leader Susan Lee. But there's nothing comfortable about this by-election for the Libs on Saturday. It'll be an entry point for the Victorian state election in November, the New South Wales election early next year, and the big one, the next federal poll, which could come as early as the end of next year, but probably in the first part of 2028. So this is a crucial litmus test as to the strength of One Nation. But has Pauline peaked too early? An Alliance Strategic Research poll published in the Courier Mail yesterday shows that recent polling indicates that One Nation's primary vote has fallen from its peak in early 2026. Maybe from 29% and as low as 22%, depending on which poll you assess. Today, several political scribes are saying that One Nation has plateaued. In fact, today's Redbridge research poll in the Australian Financial Review shows that after a surge in support around March, April, where the party challenged the coalition for second place, support has now levelled out. Is this the beginning of the decline? Interestingly, Redbridge data suggests high voter curiosity regarding a One Nation coalition, with significant portions of voters saying they would be more likely to support both entities if they partnered. And that brings us back to Farrer. The coalition looks set to preference One Nation for the very first time since Pauline entered politics. This is the only way the Liberals or the National candidates can pull off an unlikely victory. But it also makes One Nation an even shorter-priced favourite. This could be a second seat held by a One Nation member in the lower house, Barnaby, of course, having the one from New England. But the campaign has begun also today from the Climate 200 Teals to force the coalition to undo their marriage with One Nation. Federal Teal MP Zoe Daniel thinks the independent candidate in Farrer, Michelle Millthorpe, who's backed to the tune of millions of dollars by Climate 200, should receive the coalition's preferences instead.
3: The polls show that there is tight competition between One Nation and the independent in Farrer. The issue that I have is that if the polls are as tight as we think they are head-to-head, the Liberal Party, the coalition, federal coalition, will deliver Farrer to One Nation on preferences. And not only will that cut out a really reasonable independent, but it will also deliver One Nation its first official election win in the lower house.
0: Zoe Daniel on the ABC. Good try, Zoe. Once again, these wealthy teals love to pretend that they're more like upwardly mobile conservatives with superb environmental credentials, that's all. The truth is they are notoriously aligned to the Greens and Labor. They are a left-wing party whose environmental policies will send us broke and spin us into the dark via their infatuation with a renewable-only nirvana. The voters in Farrer should not be confused about this. The Teals and Michelle Millthorpe are just Greens in Gucci. There's just five sleeps to go for what will be a fascinating result, whichever way it might land. To Garth Hamilton and to your calls right after a break.
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5: West Pimble, we still have a lot of traffic on Ryde Road making its way to the M2 and Cammeray. Change lane condition on the Warringah Freeway southbound. Left lanes go to the Harbour Bridge, right lanes to the Harbour Tunnel. 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
1: We're the boys from the bush and we're back in town.
2: Okay, some breaking news out of New York. Former New York City Mayor Rudy Giuliani is hospitalized in a critical condition, a spokesman has said. It is unclear why Giuliani is hospitalized. This is just broken, and CNN is now reporting it. As I said at the top of the program, this by-election will be a super crucial litmus test for at least three elections coming up between now and 2028. And all eyes are on the data concerning One Nation today. Has Pauline peaked too early? An Alliance Strategic Research poll shows that One Nation's primary vote has fallen from its peak in early 2026. Today, several scribes are saying that One Nation has plateaued. In fact, a Redbridge poll today supports that contention. But is this the beginning of a major slide? The LNP's Garth Hamilton is the federal member for Groom in Queensland, and says many, many Australians have walked away from One Nation. He joins us right now. Garth Hamilton, welcome.
3: Morning, Chris.
2: Morning to you. How many have walked away? Like what in numbers, not percentages, numbers have walked away? And does this suggest it's more than just a plateauing for the party?
3: Well, look, if you average this out across all the major polls, you know, News Poll, Redbridge, Resolve, YouGov, you're getting somewhere around 1.5%. And what that is, that's about 250,000 voters
2: right. Month
3: on month for 3 months walking away. That's two whole electorates or the size of Hobart walking out every month. That's a lot and it's unsustainable. We saw that. I'll be blunt here. I'm not just throwing sticks. We saw that in the coalition. We've taken a lot of work to recorrect it. I think it's a huge number. And when to be asked that question, why?
2: You think it's a little bit more than a plateau?
3: Look, I do. I do. I think this is going to be very similar to what we saw with Reform in the UK, where Mr. Farage peaked. He peaked in October of last year, and they've since dropped about 6 points. I think you're seeing something similar here. People have been very angry, and they're right to have been angry. Chris, I want to point that out. The issues that One Nation have raised are the right issues: energy, immigration, you know, the economy. But what often happens is when a coalition, when the centre-right gets serious and actually starts to address those issues, gives solutions, you do start to see that popular surge drop away. And that's what we're seeing.
2: Okay. You talk about the UK experience. I think the same has occurred here. There's a large swathe of Australians who want to teach the major parties a lesson. That's certainly my feedback on the open line.
3: Absolutely. I've heard it loud and clear too. I've heard it for a long time. But, I'm one of the few Liberals who actually stood against net zero way back in the day. I've heard this for a long time now, that there's some things we got wrong and we needed to correct and we needed to start getting serious and acknowledge these problems and not dismiss the problems that people are raising for us, but to address them. I think linking, for example, being honest about the impact of immigration on housing. You know, that was a taboo subject not that long ago.
2: Yeah.
3: We're getting serious on that, and I think that people want to know that we're getting serious on that, and we are listening.
2: All right, the coalition is preferencing One Nation this Saturday, it seems. In fact, Barnaby Joyce would like to see a full-blown coalition between the three of you.
3: Look, I think he might miss coalition a bit too much. He's a good man, Barnaby. I'm not going to say anything negative about him personally. What I would say is I'd find it very difficult, quite frankly, to go into coalition with One Nation while they still are defending the hire of a convicted rapist as their campaign.

0: people are defending the hire of a convicted rapist as their campaign director. That's a line for me. I'm not willing to go there myself.
1: What are your thoughts on Zoe Daniel calling for you to preference the Teal Michelle Millthorpe in Farrah this Saturday?
0: Look, I don't take a lot of political advice from Onces. She came in on a wave and she was kicked out by her electorate. She's probably not the person to be giving the most political advice. But no, look, I think it's been very clear over time. One Nation, the closest to us on a lot of issues. The Teals are right next to the Greens. That's where they belong. Yeah. Their policies are Greens policies. They try to dress themselves up as country conservatives or something like that. They're not. They're very well-funded Greens.
1: Yeah, Greens in Gucci, I say. Garth Hamilton, great to have you on the program. Thank you very much for your time.
0: Thanks, Chris.
1: Craig is on the open line. Morning to you, Craig.
2: Yes, good morning, Chris. I totally agree with what Jacinda Ninja Price said, and I just refer everyone to Sue Ann Hunter, who is the National Commissioner for Aboriginal and Torres Strait Islander Children and Young People, in a piece on page 11 of the Australian Today. It should be compelling reason for every politician in Canberra.
1: Well, that's interesting that you talk about her. I'll paraphrase what she had to say in that particular piece shortly. But you're right. And look, I know that the family of this little girl are saying, oh, let's not talk about what needs to be done about Indigenous children right now. We're grieving. I think they should turn off their radios and their televisions and anything associated with news that might see reference to their little girl. I get their grief. But this is the time to go in hard and put pressure on government, surely, Craig, to start doing something that's worthwhile in estimating what we can do to save little children who might be killed like this little one was.
2: I'll tell you something, Chris. As an Australian, I'm absolutely ashamed, and it is absolutely shameful, and it is a national shame. Anthony Albanese, are you listening?
1: Yep. Well said. Thank you very much for your call. We'll take a break. We'll get a news update. I'll tell you what happened in Blacktown at Flushcombe Road. Matt Kemenzuli giving away fuel at about late 70 cents, 78 cents or something per litre, caused absolute mayhem in Blacktown.
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4: Alton, lights out, Great Western Highway and Hewer Street. Lilyfield, City West Link busy onto the Anzac Bridge and Cammeray. Change lanes condition on the Warringah Freeway. Southbound left lanes to the Harbour Bridge, right lanes to the Harbour Tunnel. Whether you're moving, decluttering your home office, or heading overseas, let Storage King help you start your new chapter. 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Search Storage King today. I'm Ian Wallace with the latest traffic on 2SM 1269.
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3: That would be absolute bliss, would it not? Joining up with the Norwegian Cruise Line Company, fantastic. Okay. Diane Coveney-Garland is going to tell us about her experience in Blacktown shortly, but she's got a news update first. Good morning.
4: Thank you. Good morning, Chris. A man accused of killing three members of his family in Sydney's southwest will face court today. A Senate hearing into the tobacco industry to get underway. And Jannik Sinner has won the Madrid Open final. We'll have those stories and more at the top of the hour.
3: Okay, so on Friday, we had the political candidate Matt Kemenzuli talk to us about this ridiculous amount of money he received for losing. So the taxpayer paid him $32,000 because he got about 10% of the vote in the seat of McMahon up against Chris Bowen. So he lost. But not only did he have an issue with losing, but also with receiving that amount of money for losing. And he just thought he wanted to give it back. So he's got his own website, which is offering grants to local businesses in the Smithfield, Fairfield, Blacktown area. But he threw $10,000 at the Metro service station on Flushcombe Road at Blacktown. And, of course, I kind of guessed there would have been a crowd. You went there.
4: I did. It was absolutely massive. There were a lot of people very impatient, bipping their horns, trying to get in. And if you know the area, Flushcombe Road, there's a roundabout there. If you say to people, you know, Flushcombe Road, that intersection, they all go, oh, that roundabout, because it does get really, really busy there.
3: Right.
4: So as you can imagine, there was traffic coming from all directions, trying to get to the service station to get cheap petrol.
3: So were there some people there who'd heard Matt on the program?
4: Yeah, so okay. The first person who actually got fuel in his car. I didn't get to talk to him. He'd gone before I was talking to people. He actually heard it on your program and came a few minutes early. And then a couple of people sort of got in at maybe about 10 to 12 and just sat in their cars waiting. And by then, Matt Kemenzuli was actually over there with the remote. I mean, how cool is this? Changing the price of the fuel from $1.79 a litre down to 78 cents a litre. And there were cheers when that happened. And then people started filling up.
3: Well, you could imagine driving past and all of a sudden looking up, you'd almost crash your car in shock.
4: Well, there were people going, oh, I was just driving and I saw a lot of people and went, okay, I'll just pull in here. It was just amazing. It was really a nice feel-good story.
3: Okay, let's play your experience on Flushcombe Road at Blacktown on Saturday.
5: The federal seat of McMahon takes in a large part of Western Sydney, from Fairfield, sections of Penrith and Cumberland, as well as much of Blacktown. It's a thriving community in a growth corridor. It's multicultural with large industrial areas, high and low density housing, and lots of businesses from small startups to large corporations. The seat is currently held by Energy Minister Chris Bowen. Matt Kemenzuli ran for the seat in the 2025 federal election and won 10% of the vote. He was given $32,000 by the Australian Electoral Commission, and he decided to give back and bring petrol down to 78 cents a litre. That's around $1 a litre off. Why are you doing this?
6: Well, for me, this is about giving back to the people who need it the most. People are struggling right now. They're suffering under the cost of living pressures, under the cost of everything pressures. And, you know, this is a small way for me to get the taxes that that were given back to me, back to the community where they belong.
5: You could not have picked a better time to do this, really, could you?
6: I think Australia has really started to turn a corner. It's starting to become unrecognisable. You know, there was a time that I can remember, it wasn't that long ago, where, you know, we all did reasonably well. We had people who were suffering along, we had people who were doing very well, but everybody sort of could get along. Whereas now I think we're seeing a broader and broader and broader section of the community. And there's no shame in this. It's just everybody is starting to feel it. that, you know, it's just getting harder to do what we used to do yesterday. It really is tough.
5: Penfreet, 78 cents a litre. This is amazing.
7: Yeah, that's very amazing. It's very good for, it's almost 1.5 months. The fuel prices are very high, so, yeah, it's very good for us.
5: Were you just driving past or you heard something was going on?
7: No, I just saw that there's too much rush in the petrol station. I just saw the fuel and I just pulled in.
5: This is probably going to save you a little bit of money.
8: About $60. I would say $60.
5: Maureen, what is this going to mean to you, getting petrol for 78 cents a litre?
9: I haven't filled the car up for a long while with it being so expensive.
5: And look, you've got the actual independent filling your car up. I mean, that's pretty impressive.
9: It really is. It's lovely.
5: So, Jesse, 78 cents a litre.
10: It's crazy. I remember when it went to $1 a litre and it was crazy back then. And now 78 cents with the cost of living, we're jumping at it.
5: Everything's expensive at the moment and you've got a little one. This must make you feel good.
10: Oh, 100%. 100%. Every little bit helps.
5: When was the last time, can you remember, that petrol was 78 cents a litre?
6: I think it was in the early 2000s, like 2000. So that was when we used to refine and sort of, you know, drill up most of our own fuel. So it makes a difference.
5: Would you like to see the refineries back in Australia?
6: Absolutely. I'd like to see Australia's sovereign capability. The idea that we're going to be able to somehow, you know, transition to some new way of doing everything in such a big, complex country as Australia is just, it's like throwing a ball in the air, closing your eyes and hoping to catch a different one. I think we need to go back to common sense. We need to get sovereign capability and we need to stop having to rely on overseas. It's an interesting electorate, McMahon. It's almost a tale of four or five electorates. You've got one of the biggest industrial centres in the Southern Hemisphere in Smithfield and Wetherill Park and Huntingwood and those sorts of areas. We once had a huge amount of manufacturing here. In fact, my first job was in a factory in Smithfield, making signage and architectural metalwork and doing all this sort of fun stuff. And it was a real sense of industry. That's sort of changed now. It's almost moved to warehousing, which is really sad because meaningful good work is done in places like Smithfield. So I would really like to see a return of the sort of good quality, meaningful work that people, you know, used to have.
5: It would be great if everybody had the money and the opportunity to go to university, but you still need those hands-on workers, don't you, the blue-collar workers?
6: With respect, real work, the hard work, the stuff that, you know, keeps the milk going into the fridge, the stuff that keeps Australia actually moving. What's really important work is making sure that there's food on the shelves, and that's hard work, and we need to do more of that. And, yeah, it's the most important work.
5: You've kind of created a little bit of traffic chaos here.
6: Yeah. I mean, it just goes to show just how important the price of fuel is. When people are prepared to line up and we're getting beeped and we're getting thanked, and it's a wonderful thing, but just to see, when people are lining up to get a dollar off the petrol price, it just goes to show how difficult the situation we're in. I mean, there was a time when, you know, the cost of fuel didn't matter as much to people as it does today. So we're getting something wrong, and I think this is just raising awareness for the fact that, you know, we need to do better.
5: You've got some grants as well, I understand. So this is going to be $10,000 worth of petrol, which I'd imagine will go through pretty quickly.
6: Yeah, look, we're expecting it'll take a couple of hours. But the rest of the money, the $22,000, is going out in grants, two $5,000 grants, 12 $1,000 grants. And they're essentially going to people who need it the most, so community groups, charitable organisations, sporting clubs, you know, anyone who's really getting out there and doing stuff for the community. We want to hear from them. They go to my website and register, and we'll consider them for one of those grants.
5: Mark, what do you reckon? 78 cents a litre?
11: It's really good to have something like this that happens.
5: Did you hear about it somewhere, or you were just driving?
11: I just drove past and I saw it, and I'm like, oh, what a good opportunity to fill up. Yeah.
5: And how much does it normally cost to fill up your motorbike?
11: Since the increase and the petrol price hike and everything like that, I was getting up to $34 to $35. I filled up. It's $13. Thank you very much.
5: Some days are tough. The cost of living, people are struggling to get by. And yet today, the smiles on the people who've come to this service station, the Metro at Blacktown, just to get petrol for 78 cents a litre, that's what Australia is all about.
3: Great package. Who fills up for $16?
4: a motorbike.
3: All right. Well, I was thinking to myself, he must have a small car.
4: No, a motorbike. But some of the, like Maureen, the lady, and she said she hasn't been able to fill her car up for such a long time. She was just amazed and felt really blessed.
3: But that tells me she also hasn't been driving.
4: Well, I guess if you live locally around there, you might be, incidental trips or to work and back. But if you can get away with that, perhaps catching public transport, working or whatever. But
3: yeah, you got a slice there of how tough people are doing.
4: Oh, phenomenal. And there was another lady I didn't talk to, pregnant, three other kids in the car, and just going, look, you have no idea how much this is going to help me. So she spoke to Matt and said, look, This means I'll be able to put an actual dinner as opposed to just sort of, cooking a meal, but actually making the most of it and spending a little bit more, whether it's dessert for the kids or... do you know what I mean? Like, when it gets that tough, that's sad.
3: It is sad. You did so well. Thank you for getting out there on Saturday. Good on you.
4: Thank you for the opportunity.
3: Yeah, Diane Coveney-Garland on Flushcombe Road at Blacktown. Roger, good morning.
12: Yeah, good morning, Chris. I just want to make a comment about this move to abolish negative gearing.
3: Yeah.
12: I think it is absolute lunacy.
3: Oh, of course it's lunacy.
12: I can see this government going ahead and doing it. They have no brains whatsoever. A number of years ago, when Hawke was Prime Minister, he abolished negative gearing, and the effect was that people who had negatively geared investment properties just dumped their properties like there was no tomorrow.
3: Yep.
12: And it completely destroyed the stock of rental properties.
3: And imagine this being applied to the difficulty of renting scenario as it stands at the moment. Imagine that compounding the current situation.
12: Yeah, well, what happened when Hawke abolished it was there were so few rental properties that if you actually found one that you could rent, you wouldn't have been able to afford it.
3: Yeah.
12: Right now, after 2 years, Hawke's government realised how bad this policy was and had to reverse it. Now, the golden rule with owning an investment property is you don't get to keep the income until you own the property right.
3: Yes.
12: So the people who want to buy an investment property need to keep in mind that they need to, if they've borrowed to buy it, they need to repay the loan just as quickly as they possibly can. Now, as they're repaying the loan, if it was negatively geared in the first year or so that they've bought it, the negative gearing will decrease and then become positively geared. Mm. People who are saying we want to abolish negative gearing are saying we don't want you to have a tax deduction when the property is negatively geared, but when it's positively geared, we're going to tax the hell out of you.
3: And these are their people, Roger.
12: Yep. They are idiots, Chris. They are absolute idiots. We have to get rid of this mob in Canberra.
3: All right, Roger, thank you very much. Good explanation too. Matt in Bosley Park, go ahead.
13: Yeah, I'm on the other side. I reckon we should get rid of negative gearing.
3: Do you? You imagine what this is going to do to the available rental apartments and homes that are in our cities at the moment. It'll make it worse, mate.
13: Yeah, I reckon we're going to go through a bit of pain to correct the mess of this. Our generation has now ripped off our younger generation, my children. It's ripped off my children, this system. I want it to correct itself and go back. I want my house to be devalued by half.
3: Well, see, my eldest daughter would say, no, this is the only way I'm going to be able to get ahead. I'll get a one-bedroom box somewhere in the burbs and I'll sit on it for a long time. I'll reap the capital gains and maybe one day that will be my only avenue to buying my own house.
13: Well, I'll say hands off on housing as a way of making money. It should be a necessity and it should be protected for everybody.
3: Interesting.
13: Used as a way of making money for the individual.
3: All right. Glad to have the contrary argument, but I'm not sure I agree. Matt, thank you very much for that. Appreciate it. Let's take a break. After the break, I'm going to read you something very quickly from Sue Ann Hunter. Craig mentioned Sue Ann Hunter in our first call of the morning. She's the National Commissioner for the Aboriginal and Torres Strait Islander Children and Young People. She's not she's working, but this particular commission doesn't exist until July. But boy, has she written powerfully in the Australian newspaper today. I'll come back and highlight some of the points she's making.
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15: Bangor, faulty traffic lights, New Illawarra Road and Bangor Bypass, also Collerton, Great Western Highway and Hewitt Street. In the city, track broken down, Western Street but northbound near King Street. 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I'm Ian Wallace with the latest traffic on 2SM 1269.
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1: When Newcastle was way ahead yesterday, I heard that song ringing out across the stadium. I've just got a full body rash. Okay, I want to talk about Sue Ann Hunter, the National Commissioner for Aboriginal and Torres Strait Islander Children and Young People. This is what she's written. We're a community in sorry business. A five-year-old girl whose family has asked us to call her Kumanjayi Little Baby is gone. She was loved. She was precious. She had a mother, a family, a community, a country, and a future that was hers by right. That future has been taken from her and from all of us. She must remain at the centre of this. I write with a heavy heart, holding her family in my thoughts. But sorry business, she says, does not silence the questions this loss demands we ask. It sharpens them. I've spent more than 20 years in this work. I've sat in more rooms than I can count. Roundtables, summits, working groups, advisory panels, ministerial forums, community consultations, inquiries. I've watched governments come and go. I've watched recommendations land on shelves and gather dust. What happened to Kumanjayi Little Baby did not happen in a vacuum. It happened in a country where the systems that were built to protect children are not delivering on the promise their names imply. Australia signed the UN Convention on the Rights of the Child in 1990. 36 years later, those rights still are not embedded in our laws. The right to safety, the right to family, the right to culture, the right to housing, the right to be heard, the right to grow up. They're not aspirations, they are obligations. What I can speak to is the wider picture, and that is that the safety of First Nations children is everybody's business. But right now, it is nobody's accountability. The commission I lead does not formally begin until July, but the rights of children do not wait for legislation. From day one, our work will be grounded in the well-being, rights and interests of Aboriginal and Torres Strait Islander children and young people. Kumanjayi Little Baby should be at home tonight. She should be sleeping safely in a house that was hers. She should be growing up. Because she is not, the rest of us must.

0: Richard, good morning.
1: Hi, Chris.
0: Hi.
1: I agree with you completely about what you said about the subject matter. When is the right time? Or paraphrasing those words. I watched Sky News yesterday or the day before and listened to Senator Jacinta Price in that impassioned plea, an attack on us, our system, in particular the woke activist Aboriginal industry, and take out and the federal Aboriginal minister and Murray Watts, who was the original minister who's in the Senate. And what she said, and she eventually, she said, if not now, when?
0: Yeah, when?
1: And the bottom line, she made the comment also in that about, and someone else I think made the same comment, we've lost two young girls last weekend and to an alleged offender, and I say alleged, who's kidnapped and murdered. The courts will deal with that down the track. We've had appalling riots on the street. On the 14th of December last year, we didn't face another problem, Islamic terrorism, and we lost a 10-year-old girl. When are we going to face the problems as a nation, which we need to, on both places? We now have threats against a Catholic church in the eastern suburbs of Sydney, the Holy Cross Woollahra, by alleged Islamic terrorists, which the police know who the person is, but that person's still out there, but no further investigation. I come back to this point. We need to apply the same law as we apply in every city to those camps. And to get there, part of the issue is keep the pressure on this government and demand change and the application of Australian law where Aboriginal children or any other child is in that position. Now, are we going to get there in the next 12 months? No. But you had an interview with the Liberal Garth Hamilton, I think, about where we go. The only way we're going to change this and force this change on a whole range of issues is if the conservative forces in this country combined. And whether we like one nation or not, Liberals and Nationals are never going to get to power on the 28th in 2028 unless they combine. One Nation, from you've had them on radio and I've heard them on, are guaranteeing supply and guarantee competence of government. Liberal Nationals will be the only ones with a pressure point behind them to actually force either an intervention, a judicial inquiry. Senator Jacinta Price said on the weekend, we need to have a conversation. We need to examine these camps. She called for a judicial inquiry last year and the year before. When she first came to Parliament, I listened to her on your radio station and other media. I thought, here's a person who cares about our country, our culture, black and white, and the Labor Party, the Teals, the Greens, they voted down in the previous parliament, this parliament, an inquiry into Aboriginal sexual assault and abetting of women.
0: Just atrocious. I've run out of time, Richard. I'm right on the news, but you speak from the heart and you speak correctly and accurately. Enough of the woke extremism in this country and get something done.
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3: Ray Staines, a crash, Great Western Highway, eastbound at Girraween Road. Now in the city, truck broken out, Western Strip at northbound near King Street. And Cordo, a truck crash, Picton Road near Mount Kira Road. 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I'm Ian Wallace with the latest traffic on 2SM 1269.
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9: Good morning, I'm Diane Coveney-Garland. Federal Treasurer Dr. Jim Chalmers has provided more details on the upcoming federal budget. Rhys Sullivan reports.
10: Dr. Chalmers declared the budget, which will be handed down next Tuesday, will involve reform, including the already announced changes to the NDIS, aged care and hospital funding, as well as being shaped by global economic uncertainty. The budget will have a major emphasis on savings. He further says the budget will provide separate commentary on the downside scenarios for the economy, detailing the most serious outcomes if global economic uncertainty continues. Finance Minister Katie Gallagher also provided a briefing, saying the budget will include savings from every portfolio of government in order to provide the significant spending which will be undertaken. At Parliament House, Canberra, Rhys Sullivan, Super Radio Network News.
9: The reward for information about a woman, 51-year-old missing woman, has been increased to $1 million. Marion Bartle was last seen at a bus depot in Southport on the Gold Coast on June 22, 1997. Police believe Marion caught the bus to the airport and flew to the UK before returning to Australia in August that year. Someone accessed her bank account after she disappeared. A man will face court today after allegedly killing 3 members of his family and injuring a 4th in Sydney's southwest. The 32-year-old is accused of killing his parents.